0: mind you, he's undefeated in winning the Coach of the Year award as a head coach.
1: Yeah.
0: Okay. He last year won the national championship, undefeated, right? Heisman Trophy winner Fernando Mendoza skated through college football. Okay. The year prior, remember I told you that Indiana team. This time 2 years ago, I said, Monsi, you don't have a team. I would think about Indiana. This Kurt Cignetti guy, you'll like the cut of his jib. You'll like his energy.
1: Which I do.
0: Right? You just listen to his first press conference, and I think you could easily fall in love with this team, right? You know what? All they went to go do that team. Two losses, I believe. No, lost in the college football playoffs to Notre Dame. Mm. Okay? You tell me if Alabama or Georgia or Clemson or any of these schools that have an established football, just personality even, right? And Kalen DeBoer, I know he's not Nick Saban, but he was his personality from Washington. We saw him in championship games prior to getting to Alabama. Dabo Swinney, right? We saw him in championship games, even though they're on a little bit down here. Georgia, Kirby Smart, one of the big personalities, Lane Kiffin. You tell me another one of these guys who would lose one game, Monty, one game in his last 20-some-odd that he's coached, and they wouldn't have this team number one with a bullet. I don't understand why I'm sitting here, and I'm about to sit here. Well, you know, Ohio State, look at Ohio State. Because you know what? They must have been the undefeated team who ran through the Big Ten and went to the national championship. That's why they're the presumptive number one favorite. Oh, they get their quarterback back. Well, we just saw what Dante Moore in Oregon did with that offense. Oh, good luck. I just don't understand. And okay, you can tell me they lost their leading passer, their leading receiver, leading rusher. Transfer portal era, bro. Everybody re-ups, okay? I don't understand the disrespect, in my opinion, which is crazy because 3 years ago, Indiana would have been one of these sacrificial lambs on week one. But the disrespect that I feel like Indiana football is getting, wake up, people. It's NIL era, okay? It's wake up. Times have changed. When Indiana goes and loses no less than three games this season, it is not going to be one of those, oh, man, can you believe this historical move? Just like last year wasn't, honestly. History was year one. Year two was confirmation of said history, and year three is just going to be yet more domination of Kurt Cignetti through college football, and I'm just letting you know everybody else is wrong to have him sixth. It's ridiculous.
1: As Mr. College Football, if you don't have an answer to why this is going the way it is, I don't have an answer for you, Martin. It seems like you have just laid out all the logical reasons, and so I don't have an illogical one to give you as to why Indiana is not coming into this season ranked number one. I feel like you're right. There should be no reason, and I'm using this word even though I'm using it loosely, a fluke season. That's not the right word, but I'm trying to say, like, a lot of people, I think, saw Indiana all season. I kept hearing from so many people here at Fox Sports Radio who are big college football fans that they were like, there's no way that they go undefeated. Every single week, it would get closer and closer to the end. There's no way they still stay undefeated. There's no way they win this game. There's no way they go on. That's what I kept hearing from a lot of big college football fans around here. So I feel like a lot of people just wondered, were they really that good, even though they were undefeated and won? Or was it that other teams didn't deliver? Do you give the credit to Indiana, or do you give a lack of credit to the teams that let them do that? I don't know, Martin. I'm telling you, if you don't have an explanation for me, I don't get it either.
0: And look, if you want to point out, I think last year the schedule that Indiana had was laughable. And let's be honest, the schedule that Indiana starts the season with this year, also laughable. I've seen that before. You know who did it the entirety of his time at Alabama? Nick Saban. Go find Nick Saban versus Mercer and the Citadel and South Carolina State. You know, like, seriously, like they will play Mercer in November, right in between like South Carolina and LSU. Alabama's hosting Mercer. Right, Alabama's hosting East Tennessee. Georgia's hosting East Tennessee. I'm sitting there at the update. I'll see Georgia with a random 70-point win 2 days before Thanksgiving because they're playing somebody else before Georgia Tech. Right? They do this all the time in all these schools. So, like, I don't have the biggest issue with Indiana scheduling Howard. I just know this: don't lose too many Big Ten games. But I don't expect them to lose too many Big Ten games because I think that's the best coach team in the country and in a sport that historically has been dominated by dynamic coaching, right? Like, the players, obviously, they come and go in college football in a different way than they do in the NFL. You're

0: coach is more of the guiding light of your program, whereas in the NFL, for example, you're a Chargers fan. Mm. Justin Herbert has been the guiding light of your program since Justin Herbert has been the starter, for better or for worse.
1: Sure.
0: Right? But he's the constant. He's the consistent. And let's be honest, if Jim Harbaugh fails, Justin Herbert will probably still be there. Mm-hmm. Do you know what I'm saying? Mm-hmm. Like, that's just because that's just the way it goes in the NFL, and it's different than that in college. And it's like, with, I don't know what it is. This guy's got all the energy. He came out today, started his pro. You see what he did talking with Jenny Taft pregame? She's like, you know, how do you make sure that you stay on top of everything? Well, he goes, you know, you saw Rutgers and UMass last week. You know, you got to get ready for these Power Six teams are no joke. You know what I'm saying? Especially early in the season when everybody's healthy. Like, we're gonna be ready. We're gonna be locked in.
1: Shout out to our girl, Jenny Taft, for being down on that field. It felt like 150 degrees is what they said.
0: Apparently, that was
1: down there. And imagine, like, I know when you're playing, it's like you're kind of focused. When you're not playing and you just have to kind of walk up and down and keep yourself focused. Shout out to our girl, Jenny Taft. But, I mean, Kurt Cignetti alone is a good enough reason. You've already sold me without trying to, is a good enough reason as to alone why Indiana should be ranked higher. Just alone on Kurt Cignetti. You're 100% right.
0: Is that everybody's waiting for the other shoe to drop?
1: Yes, that's what it feels like.
0: And it's not happening. Like, it's like Josh Hoover has started two seasons of college football very much the same way as Fernando Mendoza was, not just an unknown college football player walking into Indiana.
1: Right, there's experience
0: now,
1: there.
0: He was not necessarily hyped, and there was no shot. He was the first overall pick before he started playing for Kurt Cignetti. But however, there was tape on Mendoza. He played at Cal. If you watch Pac-12 After Dark every so often, you would have seen him. Right now, you may not have been super impressed, but very much like if you watched TCU's first game 2 years ago against Colorado, you know, you saw Josh Hoover. Mm. You know what I'm saying? Josh,
1: I didn't. You did. I didn't.
0: That was a great game.
1: I didn't. You did.
0: 42, that was the beginning of That was the beginning of the 3-week period that Colorado was going to win the national championship.
1: 3-week period. That's
0: with Shedeur Sanders and Travis Hunter. I remember it vividly. They called me so many crazy things because I said, you know, I don't know about this Colorado team. Folks.
1: Again, logical.
0: Know about this Colorado team. I think that they might have some. Well, they look small, and they still look small. Did you watch that game?
1: Yeah, no. But they pulled it off. Mm-hmm. They pulled it off. It wasn't pretty.
0: About to say, you know, they talk about lightning striking twice.
1: It wasn't pretty, but they pulled it
0: off. I don't know
1: how
0: it's going to work for
1: It's all right. Listen,
0: football is definitely back.
1: He's fine.
0: Here we are. Michigan
1: just muffed the punt. Michigan man is fine.
0: You know what? I thought things were going to be different in the Whittingham era. Okay, now
1: maybe it's the uniforms.
0: Is that Michigan playing? I'm not sure. Highlighter yellow. Those look like Phil Knight snuck in the locker room and said, "We're going to adjust. We'll do a little Oregon swap." Surrender Cobra to Michigan fans 13 minutes into the year. Gotta love it. I swear.
1: Right through the hands.
0: Best sport in the world. You're talking about lightning striking twice in one place. Well, it did strike twice in one place, and apparently we're still waiting for that game to kick off as a result. We'll get to that coming up next. Martin Weiss, Monsi Bolaño, son of Fox Sports Football Saturday. 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
5: Come to you live from the Fox Sports Radio studios. It's Martin Weiss and Monsi Bolaños on a Fox Sports Football Saturday. It feels good, Monsi.
6: Hello. It does feel good.
5: Be back.
6: We're
5: waiting
6: here
5: for kickoff for Clemson LSU. It's been delayed further. Now it's going to kick off. Do we have the time?
6: 9:40 Eastern time.
5: 9:40 Eastern time. So a little SEC after dark.
6: I would not make it.
5: You know?
6: I would not make it if I was there. Like, I would try my hardest.
5: And just so you know, she's not saying she'd fall asleep.
6: No. It's that I would not be able to be like, okay, so for 90 minutes, don't drink, hold it together so that you could be ready for kickoff. There's no way. I would not make it.
5: Well, especially, Monsi, at a game that on underdog right now is trending at 77% towards LSU. Mm. They are a hefty favorite per underdog. And underdogs, keep your million starts with your $1 million stack. You make your pick, survive 20 rounds, and whatever's left is yours. Underdog, unleash your dog. Now, the dog here in this situation would be Clemson.
6: Right.
5: Because that would be the dog that needs to be unleashed. And honestly, it's like America feels like, see, I don't want to go too far.
6: Go
5: but
6: far. Why not?
5: Well, because here's the thing. Earlier today on College Game Day, because of course Lane Kiffin was on College Game Day today. Why would he not be?
6: What, does he have anything going on today?
5: Nothing at all. As I saw him prior, walking in with to the stadium with Livy Dunn and Theo Vaughn.
6: One and Brooks Nader also.
5: Okay, so one major association to LSU. I can get with that. Theo Vaughn, for I can tell, didn't go to college. We're from the same area. You know that?
6: Me and him? No, I did not know that.
5: Yeah, we had the same area code growing up. 985.
6: Brooks Nader, who is a model, is from Baton Rouge. So there's that. I just wanted to throw that out there.
5: Yeah, but at least Livy Dunn, at one point, donned the purple and gold.
6: Yes, I agree. Yes. You know, that one makes the most sense.
5: That makes a lot of sense.
6: Right.
5: He did. Oh, how about that? I sit correct.
6: What?
5: So he did go to college.
6: Oh, he went to college? That's good.
5: He went to LSU.
6: Oh, he went to LSU. There you go.
5: There you go. I guess
6: it's all making sense.
5: Well, I guess he qualifies in a notable alumni section. But there has just been so much attention at Louisiana State University paid to everything besides like the actual football of things, including the saga of snip, snap, NFL, college. Are they going to be able to let him play? Oh, federal judge. Oh, temporary restraining order. Oh, I don't know. This is what Lane Kiffin said about it earlier today on ESPN.
7: Yeah, that wasn't easy. As much as I feel for the players, and I believe that you fight for what you believe in. And I believe, you know, these kids have an opportunity to play, just like all the other kids around the country that are winning court cases and being put on rosters. But at the same time, I'm the head coach of LSU, and I had to make a decision that is for the big picture of LSU and the LSU football program with the uncertainties of what potentially could have come by adding them to the roster. And we couldn't get exact reasons or exact what that would mean if we added them. So with that, made the decision, which is the best interest of the team and the university, And we're excited to be playing a great game today here in front of these fans. And let's spot the ball.
5: Oh, let's spot the ball. Let's just kick it off. Let's silence all the off-season conversations when Lane's like, I feel for these kids, man. You know, if that'll basically, if I don't sign them, somebody else will. No.
6: No. Yeah, no.
5: No, the Big Ten is already like, no, we're not going to do that. No, we're not going to do that. No, we're not. They're not.
6: Everyone has literally said, yeah, no.
5: It's just you.
6: It's literally by yourself. I love how much he used the word kids. Because he wants us to feel like they're not NFL players, like they have not, you know, crossed that line. And this is one of those situations, Martin, like it does suck. It does suck for them because of the decision that was done after the fact. But if you can't have rules, then what is the point? Like, I think it sucks, but no, you definitely crossed the line and went into the NFL, became a professional 100%.
5: Well, I don't even. Like, I have less of a problem with that, honestly, than just the problem of you left the program.
6: Yeah.
5: Like, that's my bigger issue. Like, whatever you went to go do, you could have gone and been an aerospace engineer. You're no longer, you decided you're no longer playing college football, right? And so that was my thing. And I get that the eligibility came back down the line.
6: Right.
5: But let's be honest, if they had been, they might have never left because they probably make more in college. You're talking about a backup tight end, probably a fringe tight end in the NFL. He was who probably would, you know, make more. I'll put it like this. He's in more demand at the college football level than he is at the professional football level.
6: Mm-hmm.
5: Right? So you probably stand to make a little bit more money with that. But the thing is, I understand the whole, like, this stinks for a handful of guys. Because
6: mm-hmm.
5: it does. And it is confusing. And it definitely is one of those things that falls into, I don't have the biggest issue with it conceptually, but I don't like the way it tastes. Right? Do you know what I'm saying?
6: Yeah.
5: It's like, I don't have the biggest problem with putting that on a sandwich, but when you actually comes together, something's off.
6: I have to, like, mentally prepare for it. I'm like, okay, fine. Like, I'm not loving it, but I guess I have to deal with it.
5: I don't love it, but hey. I don't run the world.
6: Right.
5: Okay. I also am okay with the idea that they are not able to play because you did leave the program, right? Very much in the same way that if you were a player who transferred from one school to another school and something went wrong, if you transfer from Wisconsin to Boise State, and then after a while something happens with your Boise State acceptance, you can't just go back to Wisconsin. It's not the way that this works.
6: Mm-hmm.
5: So that's why I'm like, the idea that you could just fall back into college is one that I don't love. However, what I hate more than any of it is the self-serving and self-aggrandizing nature of what Lane Kiffin went with all that, because it's not true. It's not like it's true if that's the only college football coach you've talked to about the matter. Do you know what I'm saying? But like, sure, you can then say college football coach feels like this. But then when you interview, I don't know, everybody else on the subject, they're like, yeah, this is ridiculous. We're not going to let this fly. And Lane Kiffin says, whoa, what am I supposed to do? I also understand. I do understand it because he's Lane Kiffin. That's who Lane Kiffin is and what Lane Kiffin does. But you would think after all of the noise that came out of the way he left Ole Miss to go to LSU, that on game day, he'd be focused about game day.
6: Well, no, he's focused on about Lane Kiffin. He's focused on what people are saying about him. And you're right, Martin, like, we haven't stopped talking about him since the end of last year's college football season because of how he handled things with Ole Miss and LSU. Here we are, Lane Kiffin, trying to make it seem like he's over here being the savior for these kids, when in reality, it's like, reports are that you pushed them to go and fight this. And so right away, you think, oh, so you don't believe in your own LSU team that you have at all. So what you left Ole Miss to go take on a program that you made me think was way better. Now I don't know if you believe your own lies here. So he goes out there because he cares about Lane Kiffin. That's what he cares about. And that's been the entire time. As you said, that is Lane Kiffin.
5: And he would not be the first coach to leave where he was at thinking I can't win there to go to LSU and lose. Right? Brian Kelly left Notre Dame.
6: Mm-hmm.
5: Brian, you can't win in Notre Dame. The academic standards are too high. Oh, no. You can't win in Notre Dame. I got to go down to LSU where I can get players in the family. upset Brian Kelly. Marcus Freeman comes in there and says, no hairline, no problem. Okay? I'll just run through this thing. Right? Am I lying?
6: No,
5: will say that Notre Dame.
6: Our producer, Garrett, is not happy with your comment about the hairline.
5: Listen, you know what? Honestly, I'm wearing a hat because my thing is running back, too. All right? It's not the most positive. All right? I don't love it. I feel my age as I look in the mirror. Because my thing is, I'll tell you, I did not used to have these widow's peaks. Like where is it going? So, Marcus Freeman, I'll tell you this. If I had that much money, maybe I would do the same. However, you know, the man's coaching football doesn't wear a hat on the sideline.
6: No,
5: so you
6: got to
5: respect that. You know, so he said, I got to get my dude together. He could just go hat.
6: He could, but he's not going to.
5: You know, a lot of people just go hat these days. Whittingham's got on a hat. Also got a 4-point lead on Western Michigan.
6: Yeah, that's not great.
5: Oh, they caught the punt this time, though.
6: That's good. A step in the right direction.
5: No muff. Mm-mm. Now, I will say this. This weather delay. Now it says kick at 9:20 Eastern.
6: Okay. So they moved it up a smidge.
5: Moving up a bit.
6: A smidge. One
5: this
6: less drink.
5: Has such an opportunity to be such a letdown in Baton Rouge.
6: Yes.
5: Because all of the, oh, it's us against the world. Oh, what do you mean you won't let these guys play? They didn't play real NFL football. It's all, and I'm telling you. This is what people, I try to tell people at work. LSU football is a bipartisan issue. That's why the governor is speaking out about it. That's why, like, everybody in the state is locked in. And this is just after they fired the last coach. And they said, yeah, the governor, Jeff Landry, going, I'm not paying $10 million more for a football coach that loses. Well, they're paying more than that. And we'll see what ends up happening. Let's go to Steve DeSager for everything that already happened and is currently happening in the world of sports.
0: And that opponent is Clemson tonight at 11th ranked LSU. And yes, they're in a weather delay. Clemson was only 7-6 last year. So there's that. This is not, I mean, Trevor Lawrence is not walking through that tunnel, if I can just borrow
5: 7-6 with a lot of NFL talent, though.
6: Yeah.
5: Last year.
0: Which kind of proves a point, like, it's not the real, I mean, they were preseason top 10 last year.
5: True.
0: So, you know, as we look at the top 25, let me just say first and foremost, we're all happy to have college football back full time on Saturdays. This was a great Saturday and that there was game after game. Of course, there was blowout after blowout, channel after channel. I found a couple of top 25 games that were actually close. And by a couple, I mean two. At number two ranked Oregon, coming from behind at home, the Ducks beat Boise State 34-27. Heisman candidate, can we say that in week one? Dante Moore had 378 yards passing and three touchdowns. And there was a weather delay at halftime at number 23, Houston. Cougars eventually did win at home against Oregon State 33-20. As for the other games, you got scores like this. Number one, Ohio State blitzing Ball State 56-3. Third-ranked Georgia 63-3 over Tennessee State. At fifth-ranked Texas, Longhorns 59-7 over Texas State. And at number six, Indiana, Hoosiers beat North Texas 52-16. Blowout wins at Alabama, Penn State, Tennessee, and Iowa as well. And then there's the Michigan game that you mentioned at home. It is a mere 7-3 Wolverines over Western Michigan in the second quarter. BYU at home leads Utah Tech, whoever that is, 14-0 late in the first quarter. On FS1, 12th-ranked Texas Tech shutting out Abilene Christian in the final seconds before halftime, 17-0 Red Raiders. 2 minutes to go till halftime at number 8, Texas A&M, 12-0 Aggies over Missouri State. And repeating, and maybe it was a typo before, they're in a weather delay at LSU, and they're now saying, no, kick at 9:40 Eastern time.
6: Oh, no.
5: Wow. They literally just switched it back on the lower third on ESPN. You know, this is why they got rid of the bottom line. They're making mistakes. This is the problem. You know,
0: among the games in progress outside of the ranked teams, Colorado State ahead of Wyoming 21-13 late in the third quarter. Earlier, blowout wins at Pitt, at Syracuse. Cincinnati at home beat Boston College 34-15. BC did not score a point in the first half of that game. Vanderbilt's lead in the second quarter against, make that now at halftime against Austin Peay. Second quarter, they've just They just refreshed on this as well. I think the same guy is doing graphics for both things that
5: ESPN's
0: you and I both talked about.
5: ESPN homepage college football has had a rough day today.
0: It's week zero for them.
5: Very much.
0: 15-9 at half, Vandy over Austin Peay there. Coco Gauff won her third round match at the U.S. Open. Tyler Reddick in the NASCAR poll at Darlington. Baseball, the Cubs were 6-5 winners at Miami. And among the games in progress, bottom of the ninth, Tigers leading at Cleveland 6-0. Back to you.
5: Thanks, Steve, as Bryce Underwood throws a check down into the ground. $10 million. $10 million. Best quarterback you can buy.
6: Martin, come on. You're.
5: What is this?
6: What is this? 20 minutes into the season?
5: Yeah. Yeah.
6: Yeah. That's all I need to see. That's all I need to see.
5: How long did you watch Oregon today before you were like, I don't know? How long?
6: Right away. No, Oregon looked sloppy. But then they, by the way, in the fourth quarter, they got it together. But they looked sloppy. They didn't look like ready to start.
5: Let me see this. Welcome back to Fox Football Saturday. If I could try to find here on the Underdog app what exactly Michigan is trending at. Because football is back, and Underdog Keep Your Million starts with a $1 million stack. You make your picks, you survive 20 rounds, and whatever's left is yours. Underdog, unleash your dog. Terms apply. And this is, I would not like the dog to be unleashed. I would like the dog to stay
6: not in this
5: exactly
6: situation.
5: Where it is.
6: Yeah, not in this Michigan situation.
5: Can sit right there where it lies. I can't find this score. It's too many games. College football has a lie. There we go. Michigan right now, a 20.5-point favorite.
6: Okay.
5: On Underdog.
6: Okay.
5: However, yeah, 20.5-point favorite, but it's, yeah, that makes sense. All right, 20.5-point favorite. They're trending 96% to win. Although I would say, out of what, 8 minutes left in the second quarter, what do you think Oregon was trending at?
6: Oh, not 96.
5: Probably a B-plus at least.
6: Yeah, yeah. No, that percentage was, I don't know, man. At that point,
5: less than that.
6: I think it dipped. In that second quarter, I think it was a lot closer to like 60%, 65%. They didn't look. How many penalties did they have? 9? Up until literally in the fourth quarter is when they got it together.
5: It also seemed like not only did Oregon have a lot of penalties, there was like 3rd and 3. No, false start. Let's back that up. 3rd and 7. No, we're going to make that 3rd and 15.
6: Messy.
5: Like, consistently,
6: sloppy.
5: They were all, like, you know, all penalties are not created equal.
6: Sure.
5: Do you know what I mean? Like, you pick up a penalty after you get the first down. Like, okay, I didn't love that, but we'll live with it. Oh, personal foul after, or a taunting after a touchdown.
6: Yeah, okay.
5: All right. You okay, buddy, come over here, and I'm going to talk to you on the sideline. However, you're going to start the next drive.
6: Right.
5: Okay? Like, not all penalties are created equal. 3rd down penalty in my own territory? What are you doing? You took it out of field goal range. Thanks a lot. Now, Monty, there's a scourge going around America, and I can't stand it. But it's gotten to college football. I didn't watch this today because I have things to do, but I saw the clip of Lane Kiffin and Pat McAfee talking to one another on the highest college-rated pregame show that exists. Right, a man who's making millions of dollars. The coach of the LSU football team, you know, and who hired him as support of that rabid fan base. And then Pat McAfee, who makes his own money, of course, as you know, and has done, for better or for worse, turned into a sports media star. And even more than that sometimes, I suppose. You know, he's at the presidential games. He's doing all types of stuff, mm-hmm. this Pat McAfee character mm-hmm. is. But... Yeah, and also, too, released an album.
6: Right, I think.
5: I confirmed
6: the album
5: came out. I've yet to listen to it, but I've seen enough people talking about it that Pat McAfee definitely made music. And so I just wonder how people in this type of standing in the planet can have this opinion. Like, it's just invalid.
7: That's why I've really appreciated our friendship and this week, your guidance with me about, you know, because between you and I, we're about the two most hated people there are. I appreciate all the things this week. You told me, hey, just focus on it. Don't worry about the noise. A lot of times, to do great things, you're going to be hated.
5: He says we're the most hated men in America.
6: And proudly.
5: But it's like show me, please, mm-hmm. the cavalcade of people who are just abjectly. You know what this is? This is internet reading my mentions culture. Because it's like, you know, like the same way I don't, you know, people call me an idiot all the time, right? I don't care. When somebody tweets me and calls me an idiot, I got paid to give my opinion. You are giving yours out for free.
6: Yeah.
5: So, you know, it is what it is. You know, so I take that. That's how I land on it every time I get that type of criticism from these types of people. Lane Kiffin's paid way more than I am. So is Pat McAfee.
6: Yeah, yeah, yeah.
5: And it's like the idea that, oh my gosh, can you believe it? Monty, nobody likes me.
6: No.
5: Nobody likes me. The ratings disagree.
6: That's not even how I took it. I took it like he thinks he is hated the way that the great LeBron James is hated. LeBron James is hated by a lot of people, but it's because he's so great. Like, there's so many people who love LeBron James, right?
5: Sure.
6: So the hatred there is because of the greatness that comes with him.
5: It's like the true definition of hating, yes, right? When you're being a hater.
6: You be a hater. Right. With Lane Kiffin, it's like, Poppy, I don't know if anyone likes you. I don't even know if your team likes you or if they're forced to like you. So you saying that, it's like you are out of touch with reality, but that's not a shocker as we've discussed about Lane Kiffin. He is so about himself, but he is out of touch with how people really look at you. Like, people don't like you. It's not about hating you. It's different. Like, LeBron James is hated, and in the best possible way because of how great he is. People just genuinely don't like you.
5: Yeah, and you can say a lot of things about LeBron. Like, LeBron, right. LeBron is corny.
6: Sure, like, whatever today, you want to say. But it's LeBron, like, it's LeBron damn James.
5: With Poly Market today.
6: Yes.
5: It's
6: like, oh, so
5: you know,
6: stupid.
5: You know,
6: so
5: the
6: stupid
5: things I can list, the things I didn't need.
6: Correct.
5: That comes pretty high on the list.
6: Sure, I'm with
5: right?
6: you.
5: I just tweeted out, why? Why? Like, why?
6: Like, seriously, though, but why?
5: Could you possibly...
6: Like, you don't need to do this, LeBron.
5: You print money, bro.
6: Yes.
5: Like, you're good. You don't need...
6: You don't need to.
5: You're a billionaire. Why? Anyway.
6: But LeBron James is still loved so much.
5: Of course.
6: So much.
5: And to that point, it's earned
6: yes.
5: in that
6: yes.
5: LeBron has won enough on the big stage... That it's garnered. No, I just don't like him because he's good.
6: Correct. And that's
5: you know
6: literally
5: what I'm saying?
6: It.
5: Like, I just don't like him
6: because he's been around too long doing too many great things.
5: He did it to my team one too many times.
6: Exactly.
5: And that is something that you hear out of fans all over the place. Lane Kiffin, correct me if I'm wrong, but I believe that Ole Miss last year won more playoff games than Lane Kiffin has ever.
6: And without him. They went on winning.
5: Yeah, well, good old Pete Golding.
6: Yeah.
5: I'll tell you what, I didn't know anything about Pete Golding until he got that job. And now, I mean, I knew partially he was a saving assistant, you know.
6: Sure.
5: But, I mean, I knew about him like he wasn't like the rock star assistant in that way, especially because Saban was the defense guy, Pete Golding's the defense. It's kind of like you named Sean McVay's offensive coordinator, right? Like
6: right.
5: It's a revolving door, and it doesn't sometimes all the way matter. And I can see where Pete Golding interviewing for head coaching jobs wouldn't get him, right? When you just sit there and you hear him talk, and then you like go up against some of the other head coaches that are out there. He's not nearly as charismatic as some of the other guys. He doesn't project as well as some of the other guys. But when I hear Pete Golding talk about football, I'm like, you know what? I hope you kick LSU's ass this
6: yeah.
5: year, buddy.
6: Right? Absolutely.
5: I hope you do, because it just sounds like football to me. And I got Lane Kiffin. Man, we're the most hated men in America.
6: Shut up,
5: Pat. Wayne. However will we do? What are we going to do? Count our millions and go to hot yoga? Do you see that they did a hot yoga today on three? Walked in with Lane Kiffin at hot yoga this morning. Curious is looking at me like he saw it too. He's waiting for me to go to break. Either way, everybody else in that class looked terrified. Like, please get these cameras out of my face. It's 110 degrees inside. It's only 95 outside. It's August in Baton Rouge, right? So it's like, no. Please back away. And remember the story that came out when he left Ole Miss? The hot yoga place was not a fan that he was there.
6: Right.
5: Like, it was all
6: that.
5: Like, oh.
6: I forgot about that.
5: Lane Kiffin started to do yoga, and he's different now. How about that? And then the hot yoga place was like, yo, I much preferred when Lane Kiffin wasn't
6: right.
5: coming to our hot yoga place. But what are you going to say? We're the only one in Oxford.
6: Well, don't
5: coming
6: let him in.
5: Next. Guilty or innocent? I think Oregon is guilty today.
6: Probably.
5: Oregon is guilty. Of what? How long should they be convicted for? We'll find out next in Sports Court.
8: Here we go. Saturday. These guys.
9: Ladies. 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
22: As veterans, we've dealt with noise. 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It seems like everyone's talking all at once and over each other because they just want to be heard. They're taking selfies and oversharing. But we know that it's not about hearing. 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Listening to what's actually happening with our fellow veterans. Understanding each other because we share the same experiences, the same vocabulary, following the same paths that others have walked. 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

0: having that. Interesting.
1: Oh, that was back when you had Rick Ross on the sidelines, right? You had Rick Ross and Terrell Owens and just about anybody else you could find. I'm surprised Barack Obama wasn't in. You know what I'm saying? Mm-hmm. You name it. The luminaries across Black America were just descending on Colorado to go watch the Buffaloes play. I don't know how many went last year.
0: No, I don't either. But I think more than USC.
1: Well, I'll just say this. UNC, North Carolina, Colorado at least had 5 or 6 games.
0: Yeah.
1: North Carolina had 1 last year. And they was like, oh, Mia Hamm, I cannot be bothered to come back. All right. Let's play Sports Court.
2: The defense is wrong.
3: Sports Court.
1: Garrett?
0: Your Honor?
4: Thank you.
0: Your Honor, I knew he was waiting. Come on, Your Honor?
4: Yeah, 3 years ago is when Dove Kleiman actually mattered.
1: Oh!
4: Before he sold his site to someone else. Anyhow, moving on. You two remember Ray Gun, right?
1: I do.
0: Yeah,
4: the Australian teacher who I would say, in a weird way, shocked the world with her breakdancing performing at the Olympics. Well, she's back in the news again. She had a documentary about herself debut on Netflix last night. Don't know if you saw that, the Untold series. Were you two and I and the rest of the planet guilty or not guilty of break shaming her?
1: Not guilty.
5: These allegations are false.
1: And honestly, let's bring back more shame. Your 15 minutes ended a year ago. What is this Netflix documentary? That thing, you know, we need to bring back more shame.
0: Yeah, absolutely not guilty. But
5: these allegations are false.
0: Can I say we're guilty if anyone is watching that? Whoever is watching that documentary is actually guilty. But the shame, I'm with Martin. Bring it back. If you're watching, why is there a documentary on that? I can't. Guilty
4: She's
0: on that.
4: She's laughing all the way to the bank, guys.
0: Literally.
4: That's all
0: literally.
4: She is. Also, an interesting story in the news. The Spurs happened to fire their play-by-play guy this week, Jacob Toby. Don't know if you've heard this. He allegedly cheated on his then-girlfriend with a sister of one of the Spurs players. And that's why they fired him. Are the Spurs guilty or not guilty of not minding their own damn business?
1: I will go Spurs. Actually, I'm going to go guilty. That's why your boy got his job back. Because I think that's probably some level of lawsuit that possibly could come that way. Because I didn't violate a rule. I violated a rule at home. But at work, what's that got to do with anything?
0: Yeah, I think he got his job back. So I'm going to say that
1: he got
0: his job back, right? The Spurs are not guilty.
6: Your Honor, I object because it's devastating to my case.
0: Because in the moment, they had to look into it, right? And I think they're now, they fixed it. So that's why I'm saying they're not guilty. Because in the moment, they were like, wait a second, there's a sister involved of a player. They had to look into it. I get
1: right,
0: what you're saying.
1: Looking
0: like,
1: into it doesn't mean you just automatically fire or suspend the guy. Or like, that's what looking into it means, you look into it.
0: I think they wanted to make sure, they wanted to look right from the beginning. And they kind of look silly because a lot of people were against it. But now they made it right. So, yeah, not guilty. All right.
4: If he slept with one of the players, would he be guilty?
0: That's a little different. That's a different story.
4: Okay.
0: Different conversation.
4: Moving on. Clemson's Dabo Swinney, obviously in the news. He kicks off here and we said either 40 or 60 minutes,
0: maybe,
4: depending on the bottom third. he's famously thinks that he knows better what's better for college football than the rest of the sport does. Just 2 years ago, we brought in 0 transfers. Then he only had 3 transfers last season when every other team in the country was full-blown portal crazy. Well, they've gone from national title contender to 7-6 also ran. Is Dabo guilty of living in a world that's passed him by, or is he not guilty by reason of being the only one left with any sanity in this world?
1: I'm actually going to go not guilty.
6: You're letting him go again?
1: I think it fell apart for them nasty in a big way last year. We had a lot of NFL talent on that team, and things just never seemed to be able to get it together. But I do appreciate the fact that Dabo is like, I had a linebacker in class, and then Pete Golding's calling him, taking him out of biology to come back to LSU. Like, I'm snitching. I don't like this.
0: You know, I'm going to say guilty.
7: Whatever they're saying he did that.
0: Even if he had the right idea, the right mentality, you saw what was happening around you, and he was a little too late. Like, now he's probably like, man, if I would have jumped sooner and just accepted the reality of what college football was becoming, maybe they wouldn't be in the situation they're in right now. I'm just saying.
1: Speaking of the situation we're in right now, at least this Michigan defense is flying around. Thank God. Golly. I mean.

0: I'm telling you, you watch stuff like this, and it's ridiculous. Let's look in the NFL, Monty, because I fly all the time for work, and I could not imagine an 18-hour flight and having to do anything the next day, much less play a football game.
1: Hey, it's Jonas Knox. 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
10: And here's what you need to know.
11: In college football tonight, it'll be Clemson at 11th-ranked LSU. Due to a weather delay at the start, they're saying kickoff is 40 minutes from now. In progress, final minute before halftime, number 16 Michigan only leads 7-3 against Western Michigan. And they've just started the third quarter on FS1 at 12th-ranked Texas Tech. Red Raiders driving already and leading 17-3 over Abilene Christian. Dominant wins for Ohio State and Georgia today, for Texas and Indiana as well. Number 2 Oregon beat Boise State in a comeback 34-27. 23rd ranked Houston at home defeated Oregon State 33-20. In Major League Baseball, weather delay, bottom of the fourth in Cincinnati. Brewers ahead of the Reds 2-1. Philadelphia beat Atlanta 4-2. Kyle Schwarber, his 41st home run. Coco Gauff won her third round match at the U.S. Open in New York. I'm Steve DeSager.
10: This
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0: Monsi's taking from here. Monsi's taking from here.
13: So you can watch your game?
0: Game?
13: I mean, game. This is technically a game. There is going to be a winner and a loser. And
0: You know what I hope?
13: The winner right now in this first half might not be your Michigan, though.
0: I honestly, at this point, I am rooting for what happened my sophomore year in college.
13: Which was
0: the first year for Michigan played Western. And in the middle of the fourth quarter, there was a tornado. And they just canceled the rest of the game.
13: Stop. And did they ever finish
0: no,
13: the game?
0: No, they literally stopped the game with like it. 11 minutes left in the fourth quarter. It was like a 3-score margin. It was going to, but they decided to call the game.
13: Okay.
0: Just call the game at this point. Just call the game.
13: No, you have to sit through.
14: $10 million.
13: You have to sit through a whole other half.
0: The season. My goodness, I'm watching Western Michigan push Michigan players against their will at the line of scrimmage.
13: They really are.
0: It is. I'm sitting here and watching this game with Monsi, and I look over, and I'm obviously doing the show as I'm watching the game. So I'm not watching every single snap.
13: It's a good thing.
0: But defensively, they're flying around.
13: Yeah.
0: Defensively, Michigan is making stuff happen. Offensively, it looks like Western's playing Eastern.
13: Mm-hmm.
0: And I say that because of all the yellow.
13: Mm-hmm. It's not looking great.
0: This is what happens when you dress like West Virginia.
13: This highlighter yellow is not working. I'm with you.
0: It is disgusting. It's maize and blue, not maize and maize.
15: Martin, at least your alma mater did not lose at home to Citadel today in 3 overtimes like mine just did.
13: Is that your alma mater?
15: Charlotte lost at home, home opener to the Citadel, 43-41.
13: I just saw
15: triple
13: that.
15: OT.
0: That's a tough one.
13: That's hard.
15: That's a stinger.
0: That hurts.
15: Yeah.
0: Biff Pogi, right?
15: I don't have a $10 million quarterback.
0: Is that Biff Pogi?
15: No, that's 2 coaches ago.
0: 2 coaches ago? I thought he went back.
15: He did go back to Michigan. Yeah.
13: No bueno. I'm sorry, Garrett. That is worse. But Martin might join you because I'm
0: respectfully
13: telling you.
0: Respectfully, no, it's not.
16: A
0: be. It's a new attitude under Whittingham. It's going to be a whole new scenario, a whole new vibe. But you know what I just saw? Yet another pick six from the $10 million quarterback. Somebody call Larry Ellison and Dave Portnoy. Tell them, turn the money back on. Turn the money back on at the Michigan football facility, because goodness gracious, this is ridiculous. And Michigan is, he's out of bounds. I don't care. Give him the touchdown anyway.
13: Yeah, they should. Yeah, you're lucky he's out of bounds. But the offense has not looked good for your Wolverines. It's okay, Martin. Listen, he's out of bounds. So, God, he's out of bounds by himself, too. Like, not even, dummy. That should have been a pick six.
0: Way out of bounds.
13: Way out of, by himself. But you just stepped out of bounds.
0: Sincerely, these are the type of moments that lose teams like Western Michigan these types of games.
13: Yeah.
0: Like when Boise State on 3rd and 5 and deep in their own territory with about 4 minutes left in the second quarter, they ran the ball. I remember sitting, I told, it was Bo and Chris Perfettner. I said, this Boise State just lost this game. They had to try, in my opinion, had to throw the ball, had to try to score a touchdown there. And then from there, be able to kick the field goal on 4th down because you're going to need touchdowns against this team. Sure enough, they get outscored 20-10 in the second half.
13: Mm.
0: Do you know what I mean? That's the type of thing. That's generally how this works. Because when you're sitting here and you're watching these games, it's all about how you're impacting the line of scrimmage, right? In general. Right, how are you impacting the line of scrimmage on a play-by-play basis? Michigan's defense is impacting the line of scrimmage for sure. Michigan's offense, not so much. Two teams that you do expect to impact the line of scrimmage, the Los Angeles Rams and the San Francisco 49ers, when you look at their lineup and roster. I think if you have a true hot take on this, that you're just fishing for one, it's a fascinating case study. And how would you handle an 18-hour flight?
13: Not well.
0: Because I just pulled the room earlier today, and, Perfett said he had been on like a 14-hour as a kid. You know, Bo said as far as he had flown was to Chicago, right? And it's like, that's, you know, he's like, it's a 5-hour flight.
13: I've done a 12-hour flight
0: right
13: to Germany.
0: I did the Dubai.
13: Okay.
0: Right?
13: Yeah.
0: That was about, you know, I think 12 and then 10 more. We had to lay over.
13: That's rough.
0: But I could not imagine doing anything of note after that flight, which is why I kind of like the Ram strategy more than the 49ers strategy.
13: Okay.
0: Right? Like, the 49ers have been in Australia, so they're now on day 4 of Australian food.
13: Yeah, no, they're on the Barbie.
0: Right.
13: For sure.
0: Foster's.
13: Right? Yeah, exactly.
0: Right, so they've been there in an effort to get their body
13: acclimated, and like adjusted with the times and everything, sure.
0: But when you consider that the game is being played at 10:30 in the morning local time, you know, if you get to the stadium at 8 a.m. for a noon kickoff or 1 p.m. kickoff, when you get to the stadium for a 10:30 kickoff, right, moving your schedule all around to me seems a little weird. Whereas, like, the Rams feel like to me, they're just going to wake up at 2 a.m., which probably feels like normal time, and just they're treating it like the time's not changing, which there's no perfect way to do this. But if I were of one to try to do it, I think treating it like the time's not changing is better because I then don't have to reacclimate for week 2, 3, 4, and 5, and 6.
13: Yeah, I think in theory, it sounds like the right plan. Obviously, they fly differently than you and I would fly. I mean, they're probably going to be able to rest
0: and sleep. To paraphrase Draymond Green, though, 18 hours on a plane is still 18 hours on a plane.
13: 1,000%. But I think the 18 hours for them is different than the 18 hours for you and I. Those 18 hours are going to be the most comfortable that they can be for the Rams. But it is 18 hours. So with that, that's why I'm like, I think in theory, the idea sounds right that they're treating, they just want to get there. They want to do it. They don't want to let their body feel the time difference. They kind of just want to shock the body. And so that in theory, it sounds right. But like you, 18 hours, like, I don't know, Martin. Like, this seems like you're either going to be just so pumped and excited because you have no time to think, or you're going to be drained and exhausted and feel like you're in the upside down because you didn't maybe get to sleep on this 18-hour flight. I have a hard time sleeping, especially on a plane. Like, I, you know what I mean? So
0: I do. I have.
13: Are you out before it takes off?
0: Please. I'm so good at sleep flying.
13: Oh
0: now.
13: Yeah. You're my brother is asleep before it takes off.
0: Yeah.
13: I may be falling asleep as it's landing and then I have to wake
0: back
13: up.
0: That's backwards.
13: It is. I have a hard time sleeping. But I assume these guys are going to be a little bit better adjusted. It seems, I don't know. I don't know what I would do. I don't know if I would prefer this. I feel like there's a lot of pressure on the Rams in the sense that you're not pressure, but man, I'm like going back on my thoughts because I'm thinking there's a lot of pressure. But then at the same time, if you don't have time to think and you just have to go play, you're just going to go play.
0: That's what I'm saying. You never even adjust to the idea that you're in this foreign land. Like, it's 10:30 in the morning for everybody else. But like I got back from I was in Detroit this week and I flew back yesterday and I was up at like 2 a.m. Mm-hmm. Why? Because I like slept on the flight and I was just kind of like wired. Didn't really have a good concept of what time it was supposed to be. Mm-hmm. Right. I look up. Oh, it's 2:30 in the morning. I should go to bed. You know, I got stuff to do.
13: Right.
0: You know, I gotta shut this down. Right. So, but like, you don't ever really kind of you just hit the ground and you start flowing and going. That's what I think the Rams are doing. And again, there's no perfect science to this.
13: No.
0: But I feel like if I were to choose, I would choose the Rams strategy over the 49ers strategy because I still have to play a week two game back in whatever East, at least a relatively reasonable time period or time zone to my body.
13: Yeah. So I guess you're picking which week do you care more about, week one or week two?
0: And I think
13: right?
0: that's really what it ultimately boils down to for me. It's
13: yeah.
0: Like I think both teams would like to win this game.
13: Of course.
0: I think the Rams are baking in. If we lose this will be okay.
13: Who I'm just checking to see who they play in week two, each of them. Because, okay, 49ers are playing the Dolphins in week two. That's probably why they're not too worried about week two. That's probably why they're doing this trip. And then the Rams do face the Giants on Monday Night Football. So, yeah, clearly the Rams are more worried in the sense about their week two matchup or don't want to be tired for their week two matchup. And the 49ers are not worried about Malik Willis and the Dolphins. And I don't blame them. I don't know what I would prefer. I don't know. Also, did you see that apparently the San Francisco 49ers practice area is near a substation?
0: In Australia.
13: In Australia, there's a substation near them.
0: I buy it. I know. They're like, why change?
13: Why change? Let's keep it consistent.
0: We told you it wasn't making a problem. We told you it wasn't making a difference. See? But that is brutal scheduling by the NFL to put both of those teams on the East Coast after flying to Australia. Because I just looked it up because I wasn't exactly sure how far you would. I mean, I would think that you would fly out of L.A. and go across the Pacific to Australia. But I double checked. Just to be sure. And you do.
13: Okay. Yeah.
0: So now you got to go all the way to Australia. They didn't either fly from here to New York or here to Miami. And
13: no, both of their games are at home. 49ers at home. Okay. Rams are all at right. home. Sorry.
0: Okay.
13: Yeah.
0: That makes more sense.
13: Yes. So 49ers are hosting the Dolphins. Rams are hosting the Giants.
0: That makes more sense. So it doesn't make any sense.
15: If you had to play in New York or Miami, would you go the other way though?
13: Yes.
15: Would you then go over all
13: yes.
15: across
13: I
15: Europe?
13: I would just go around the world.
15: The Atlantic?
13: Absolutely. Oh,
15: interesting.
13: Absolutely.
0: That's what I was thinking. Is like, do you fly the other way? Maybe you stop off in like Italy for like a gelato on
13: yes.
0: the way through your
13: glass
0: connection
13: of wine.
0: Flight.
13: Some pizza.
0: I'm watching Chris Sims and Nicole Auerbach. And everybody trying to make sense of what's happening to Michigan right now.
13: I don't think you're going to.
0: 114 yards of total offense, Monty, 75 on a first drive.
13: Oh, so even worse than it looks. Even worse than the stat line says.
0: And you know what? I've said it twice in text. I'll say it right now. Are we sure that after hearing all that Kyle Whittingham had to say or lack thereof of the Michigan-Ohio State rivalry? And all the good things that Urban Meyer had to say about one Kyle Whittingham as he took this job. Is he a plant? Because what in the hell are we doing throwing a 6-yard out with 10 seconds left and a half to throw a pick six? Like,
13: Yeah, what was that going to get you?
0: What was it going to get you?
13: What was it going to get you?
0: A first down conversion? There's 6 seconds left in the half. You're on your own 30. You've gotten 25 yards of freaking offense since the first drive. Yeah, let's throw a 6 yard out. With my quarterback, can't throw a check down.
13: Well, I was going to say, could that be like a layup in the NBA where you just want to see the basket go in the hoop? Is this like, we just want him to make a good throw, have a good catch, feel good? Could that have been the reason behind it? I'm not saying it's a good reason.
0: Well, if that is the case, then oh boy. $10 million. I'm just saying.
13: Martin, it's week one. Just don't let it affect you.
0: You've had two turnovers in the first half, but you're not establishing the running game. That's how Michigan is supposed, like, the part of the reason why Ohio State used to lose to Michigan, right? Mm-hmm. Like that last stretch with Jim Harbaugh at the end,
13: mm-hmm.
0: was because Ohio State did not, for whatever reason, and I honestly, I think Will Howard, the last game, got a concussion, and they were afraid to take him out of the game because if you benched him against Michigan, it would have been that disaster. But he took a nasty shot in the second quarter and wasn't the same guy afterwards. But if you look, offensively, their offensive lines and defensive lines were getting pushed around by Michigan players. And there's been this whole conversation in the league now about how, you know, that Michigan national championship team, none of the guys really are making big impacts. None of the guys, yeah, the skill players weren't ever great. It was the lines. It was the offensive and defensive lines that were dominating, and that's how J.J. McCarthy was able to look like a first-round quarterback, right? Because he had an incredible offensive line.
13: Right.
0: And I see this. I'm watching Bryce Underwood just getting white jerseys all around him. It's not what you like to see, especially when you heard Kyle Whittingham all offseason talking about he's going to – we're going to strengthen this team and all this, so on and so forth. About 20 minutes to LSU kicks off, so there'll be maybe something else more disappointing in college football if Clemson's able to, depending on how it goes.
13: Maybe.
0: But right now, I'm trying to do the math in my head. I may be forgetting somebody, but I don't think so. Save Oregon. Michigan right now is putting up the worst top 25, the worst performance of a top 25 team we've seen so far to start the year.
13: Yeah, I think you're being a little bit harsh, but I think it's fair.
0: I mean, if you want to count in like maybe the attendance at USC, but Jade Maiava only threw 3 incomplete passes.
13: Right.
0: Do you know what I'm saying?
13: Right.
0: Like when you're looking at the way, like I'm looking at Texas A&M right now up 26-0 and before they can go to the damn halftime.
13: Mm-hmm. Yeah, it's true. You might be right. Which is not good.
0: Sincerely, I think that this is, from a ranked team playing an unranked team, which is just about everybody in this week, this is the worst first half I've seen. At least Oregon was moving the ball. They weren't scoring.
13: No. Yeah, Dante Moore didn't look bad.
0: He missed somebody bad on one throw. Evan Stewart. But then, again came back into it, and he was able to figure it out.
13: Bryce Underwood does not
0: look
13: good.
0: Allegedly, 23 minutes away from kickoff of Clemson at LSU. Hopefully something to take my mind off of what's going on in Ann Arbor. Also, too, I want to dive into this decision-maker survey that came from The Athletic. We see these a lot around this time of the year. There's some interesting things out of this that I'm going to challenge. And let's see where Monsi lands on it. Martin Weiss, Monsi Belongios, Fox Sports Radio.
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4: What do you mean? There is football going on.
3: I know, but I don't like it anymore.
4: No, I know. Your team is not playing good football, but they're out there.
3: It was more fun when it was just artificial games. We were talking about restraining. Everybody said, let's wait for the games to get here. No, let's go back. Let's go back to Friday. I want to argue about judges and restraining orders and can Bosh play in the NFL. Do the Detroit Lions have any linemen available that can send to Ann Arbor for the second half?
4: No.
3: I'm just saying, Lane Kiffin's doing it. Why can't we?
4: Well, technically not yet.
3: Golly.
4: Leaving the spots there, but technically not on the roster
3: any
4: today.
3: Any reports that LSU delayed the game so they could decide if they still, you know what I'm saying, they were still going back and
4: there?
3: Forth?
4: You think those guys are there just in case? Because that would be so dramatic if at halftime they, like, come out suited. I would love that.
3: That would be absolutely ridiculous.
4: That would be madness.
3: Monty, there's something that I feel is absolutely ridiculous that happens in the NFL seemingly every year, no matter what happens. But this athletic survey of decision makers, which is quantified as general managers, high-ranking executives, head coaches, coordinators, and other coaches. 20 voters on the panel.
4: Mm-hmm.
3: Okay? So with 20 voters on the panel, each voter had the opportunity to get 3 votes, so that means there's 60 total votes available. Of the 60 total votes for who are the best 3 quarterbacks in the league right now, Josh Allen received 19, Patrick Mahomes received 16, and Matthew Stafford received 15. Now, I'm old enough to remember how last season ended. But Josh Allen had not one, but 2 of the worst turnovers you'll see in a football game.
4: Yeah.
3: And that's why Denver Buffalo was not in the AFC Championship game. Right?
4: Mm-hmm.
3: Flatly. Like, in a game, like, Josh Allen had 2 of the worst turnovers you'll ever see. And I just wonder what Josh Allen would have to do for people to, like, if he ever wins something of note, like a championship, conference championship, or Super Bowl, well, there's nowhere else to put him. Are they just going to name him the best quarterback of all time at that point? Because it seems to me, my dollar, Matthew Stafford was the best quarterback in football last year. He got the MVP, not only that, but also the only defense that gave him any trouble was Seattle.
4: Mm-hmm.
3: Seattle won the Super Bowl.
4: Mm-hmm.
3: I think if Seattle did not exist, then Matthew Stafford and the Rams would have likely won the Super Bowl, right?
4: Mm-hmm.
3: And I'm not about to sit here and say that Sam Darnold was the reason why he was wheeling and dealing all through, right? The Seattle's defense was the reason why they won the Super Bowl. Darnold played well enough, not taking anything away from him. Defense was what that team's calling card was. Stafford, if you look at his numbers, you break them out against every other team, he's still the MVP, but it's like, wow. If he just didn't play against the Seahawks twice a year, he might have had the best year we've ever seen of a quarterback ever.
4: Yeah, I think my only argument back to you is if those turnovers by Josh Allen at the end there were really bad, and they were solely by himself turnovers, right? Like, only him. It wasn't like a tipped pass. pass that ended in the hands of a defender. Like, him by himself did those terrible turnovers. But throughout the entire season, we saw Josh Allen do incredible things. And so Matthew Stafford is great. But if I'm not looking at the numbers, if I am just looking at quarterback play, Josh Allen definitely, to me, was the better quarterback last year. I can't help it. I also think the Rams have a better team than the Bills. On maybe not in special teams, but the Rams have the better team. Yeah, like Josh Allen doesn't do it alone. He has James Cook, which is a big part of it. And it's not that the Bills are a bad team, but the Rams were the better team around the quarterback.
3: I mean, what's the most helpful thing for a quarterback?
4: The O-line.
3: Good run game?
4: O-line run game.
3: They led the league in rushing.
4: Yeah,
3: James Cook was the rushing champion. Like, they led the league in rushing. You know what I'm saying? Like, meanwhile, the Rams ended up going into 13 personnel, running three tight ends on the field, partly because all the wide receivers were hurt. Like, you know, I just say, like, it's just, I just, the idea that Buffalo is devoid of talent around Josh Allen is one I push back on.
4: But I don't think he's devoid of talent. I just think the Rams had better talent, though.
3: But offensively, especially, they spent a ton of first-round picks on the offense, like pass catchers, so on and so forth. And it's always like, oh, these guys don't work. These guys don't work. Or it'll be DJ Moore. He's now the new. I think it's the most overrated signing of the offseason.
4: DJ Moore?
3: Yeah, the most overrated acquisition. Like, when they talk about, like, how much of an impact he's going to have on the next year. Like, is he a good player? Sure.
4: Right.
3: But it's like, DJ Moore is.
4: He's no Puka Nacua.
3: Right. He's not the top 10. He's not the top 15. And quite honestly, I don't think he was going to be a major part of Chicago's offensive strategy this year.
4: Mm-hmm.
3: Right? That's why they were able to move off from him. So I just don't think – I think they're going to be in the same spot they were last year in the postseason. Everybody's going to pick them to win. They'll have two massive brain farts, and then all of a sudden we'll be trying to relitigate what an interception is to try to, like, paint Josh Allen's ceiling in a brighter light. It's just really, it's absurd, some of the things that we end up hearing sometimes out of that. But again, if you look at the votes for the MVP in this same decision maker category, 20 votes available. Josh Allen received 8 of the 20 votes available. Now, my also thing is, this is small sample size.
4: Very small.
3: Because there's 32 teams.
4: Right. It's a super small.
3: And there's no knowledge of, like, how many
4: who
3: different.
4: Who came from where?
3: Are there 5 Bill staffers
4: right,
3: on this?
4: Exactly.
3: Right. You know what I mean? Or how does it all break right. down? You'd like to think The Athletic is doing a more robust.
4: But you don't know that.
3: You don't know.
4: Mm-mm.
3: You don't know. Who knows? Maybe you have to investigate this 3 years later and come down with all these editor's notes about the coverage. You know, Steve, I've been told Kyle Whittingham was had physical tough teams.
5: Absolutely.
3: Well,
4: I mean, you're still winning.
3: I'd like to see it happen offensively. Let's go to Steve just a second.
5: You know, the name Bryce Underwood is trending on Twitter.
3: I can only imagine. I'm sure the $10 million is probably two right underneath.
5: I just figured you've been doing a lot of tweeting during the show. That
3: I've
5: was
3: been
5: my
3: trying guess. Not to. I'm trying my best
4: with his
3: to be
4: burner
3: professional
4: accounts.
3: And focused.
4: Yes. Yes.
3: Oh, no, I'll put it on main. At Martin Weiss.
5: They've just started the third quarter at 16th-ranked Michigan. Wolverines ahead of Western Michigan 7-6. Bryce Underwood with one interception thrown. He does have one touchdown run. Also in progress on FS1 late third quarter. 12th-ranked Texas Tech now up 23-3 on Abilene Christian. Late third at 8th-ranked Texas A&M. Aggies over Missouri State 26-0. And halftime, it is 14th-ranked BYU 42-0 over Utah Tech. And yes, we are expecting kickoff in 10 minutes finally.
4: Woo-hoo!
5: After a couple hours of weather delay, 11th-ranked LSU is hosting Clemson.
4: How exciting.
5: Well, maybe.
4: Maybe.
5: I've seen week one and... wasn't a lot to write home about. I mean, like, the highlight of the weekend so far was Michigan State was paying their opponent $1 million to come visit last night, and Spartans actually fell behind for a couple of minutes early fourth quarter. That might be the highlight.
3: I couldn't even enjoy it right, Steve. I couldn't even enjoy it right. That's supposed to be a party for me. I'm supposed to be dancing in my apartment doing the river dance. Couldn't even enjoy it.
5: because of this. You're saying today has killed.
3: Exactly. It's no longer fun.
5: We did have a game at number 2 Oregon where the home team was down first half. Oregon did beat Boise State 34-27. Dante Moore, 378 yards passing, 3 touchdowns. Blowout wins for number one Ohio State, number three Georgia, and number five Texas. Wins for Indiana and Alabama in blowout fashion as well, and for Penn State, Tennessee, and Iowa. At number 23, Houston, Cougars beat Oregon State 33-20. There was a lightning delay at halftime in that game. Auburn defeated Baylor 17-16, stopping a two-point try at the end at the goal line in Atlanta. And Oklahoma State lost at Tulsa 24-10. There are three college games on Sunday, by the way, on this holiday weekend. Friday night on Fox TV, it'll be number 25, Missouri at Kansas. Among the games in progress out of the top 25, South Florida is now leading 13-3 against FIU early in the fourth. Vanderbilt only led Austin Peay at the half 15-9. It's now Vandy 28-9 early in the fourth. The Minnesota Vikings re-signed veteran safety Harrison Smith. Patriots running back Travion Henderson missed practice again with an ankle injury. New England plays the season opener Wednesday at Seattle. To baseball, Philadelphia's Kyle Schwarber with his 41st homer of the season. Phils beat Atlanta 4-2. Wins for the Cubs and Detroit as well. Brewers still in a rain delay, bottom of the fourth at Cincinnati. Milwaukee up 2-1, not yet an official game. Red Sox lead bottom of the eighth at Baltimore 5-0. The Rays are tied 3-3 at Texas. Yankees are winning 5-1 at San Diego, top of the seventh. That's the Fox TV game tonight for much of the country. Houston ahead at home against the Diamondbacks, 3-2 in the bottom of the seventh. Arizona Diamondbacks half game behind San Diego for the last NL wild card. The Dodgers have a 2-0 lead against the Nationals, top of the second. DH Shohei Ohtani of LA out again due to injuries for a third straight game. Coco Gauff won her third round match at the U.S. Open. Back to you.
3: You don't got any more, Steve? No, seriously, anything to keep this Michigan game off?
5: I can mention in the good news department for your co-host.
4: What's going on?
5: Teoscar Hernandez showed up again at the plate tonight.
4: That's what I want to hear.
5: Has been going on the last 2 weeks, but for the first time this season, he has actually shown up at the plate.
4: I know.
5: And he's part of the reason, like Mookie Betts has shown up in the last couple weeks at the plate. If they have those two guys actually in the lineup and producing in the postseason, yes, they could actually win some playoff games.
3: You see, Steve, here's the problem I'm having. Right here, 6:30 p.m. It says college football results live looking. So this is the game we have to live looking at is University of Michigan. Yes, ma'am.
4: Can I tell you that your boy Pat McAfee tweeted at 4:34 local time, so 7:34 Eastern time. I've never seen a quarterback this hyped walking down a tunnel. Feels like Bryce Underwood is about to go wild.
3: That's why he's the most hated man in America. Right there, opinions like that.
4: I just had to throw that out there.
5: Bryce Underwood still has like 3 years of eligibility left, right?
3: Yeah.
4: Seems that way.
3: Do you got the receipt for the NIL deal?
5: Try to get out of that?
3: I'm just saying.
5: There have been many a coach in college football where the boosters get mad enough, they'll pool their resources and get them out now.
3: Well, you know, honestly.
6: $10 million.
5: Exactly.
3: and this is not Bryce Underwood's fault, but... C.J. Carr should be the starting quarterback at Michigan, and it is disgusting that he is not.
5: Okay, this is an Irish reference. Please explain.
3: C.J. Carr is Lloyd Carr's grandson.
5: But
3: do you know the recruiting pitch that Tommy Rees gave to him? He said
5: for Notre Dame.
3: His recruiting pitch was, "How on earth does Michigan have anyone else in their class but you?" And he said, "You know what? You're right." Literally, that was the pitch. How does Michigan have anyone else in their class but you? And he said, "You know what? You're right." And he went to Notre Dame. There you go. Second flag on the offense this drive. Yeah.
5: So really, this is kind of ancillary negative from the whole NIL era already, is that you're putting all your eggs in this basket.
3: Steve.
5: And this is the meal.
3: Steve, the quarterback just got a freaking holding penalty.
4: Yeah, he did.
3: A read option, the quarterback got a holding penalty. And I'll remind you, the last person who organized this offense ended the season in jail. Quite literally. And this looks exactly the same.
5: I believe Michigan has as many penalties as points tonight.
3: If not worse. In jail he was in. Washtenaw County Jail he was in.
4: For our listeners, Martin is standing. He doesn't ever stand.
5: Seven penalties? Points.
4: Okay.
3: Yeah. I mean... Seriously.
4: Oregon, what? I think, had nine. Please
3: kick off.
5: Well, it's a good thing in the Michigan schedule they got a cupcake next week, so I'm sure everything will be fine.
3: Steve, if these are cupcakes, we are in desperate need of an insulin shot.
5: For those unaware,
3: the sugar rush is clearly taking over.
5: The big noon kickoff for Fox TV, noon Eastern, next Saturday, is Michigan against Oklahoma.
4: Ooh. Oh. Well.
3: I'll tell you what. I haven't seen Oklahoma play this year yet. I'm not sure if they've played a game yet this year.
5: It was 51-0 last night. Yeah.
3: Okay, 51-0. Yeah,
5: it was UTEP, so like half the games today, I'm not sure what we learned, but
3: I did not think John Mateer was very good last year.
4: I think we were not supposed to learn anything with this Michigan game. And
5: oh,
4: I think
5: we're learning.
4: We're learning. No. And that's the problem.
5: We're learning about the co-workers, not just
3: this
5: the team.
3: This is group stage in the World Cup. Right? If you blow the team out, it's nothing of note. But if you struggle,
4: it is bad.
5: No, it's worse because you don't, the group stage of the World Cup, they actually draw names out of a hat as to your opponent.
3: That is true.
5: These, you actually literally pay opponents to come play you.
4: Yes.
3: I tell you.
5: Ohio State's opponent today, Ball State, got $1.9 million to lose 56-3. And the athletic department said, thank you. Can we come back next year?
3: Yes, because that's going to one point. How you don't know what the impact that'll have on, like, not even to be funny.
5: When I was a kid growing up in Southern California, Cal State Fullerton had a football program.
4: They did?
5: They needed
4: we did?
5: Money. Absolutely they did. They played at Florida and at LSU in the same year and piled up $500,000 in one season. And this was back then.
4: Yeah.
5: Which, you can imagine what other sports that pays for as well, not just football.
4: Yeah.
3: Another punt for Michigan. That's gotta good. Love it. Coming up next, though, I'm going to dive back into the NFL because
4: you need to.
3: Well, not only that, I'm trying to save this show and have some modicum of professionalism, but also, I've seen some changes being made, and the only thing I can figure is because it's a whole bunch of people tweeted about this last year, and it's like, if this is going to be the impetus of why we start to change policy, then we're going to be in for a really, really, really long go with this. I cannot believe some of the changes in evaluation that have been made as a result of someone wholly undeserving of them. We'll get to that coming up next.
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2: 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The reactions.
3: Oh.
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18: Now, I tell you what, Monty, the more things change, I just wonder. I just wonder about, like, Michigan football is in the tailspin. Jim Harbaugh ruined this program. But that's a conversation for next hour.
19: Sure.
18: I do want to start talking about, I know I said I was going to talk about Pro Football Hall of Fame, but I'm going to start with a college football coach. Because the reason why the Pro Football Hall of Fame is making massive changes through the voting process is because of the grave disservice and just crime against humanity that Bill Belichick was not a first ballot Hall of Famer. Oh my goodness. Can you believe it? The shame that we should all feel because Bill Belichick was not a first ballot Hall of Famer. So now as a result of this, the selection committee is going to be trimmed from 50 members to 28. There's no longer going to be a representative from every team who is able to vote, right? There is now going to be 27 at-large selectors and one selector from the Pro Football Writers of America to represent them. There are going to be 27. There used to be one at minimum per team, right? Now they're going to eliminate other categories and all of this and that. But the problem is the only reason that people are making this grand change is because Bill Belichick did not make the Hall of Fame in his first year as an eligible candidate. And I'm here to tell you, we didn't need to change the rules for that. It is perfectly okay for Bill Belichick to have not made the first ballot, not been a first ballot NFL Hall of Famer.

0: of the beauty that is there, there's some warts. Mm-hmm. And that's okay.
1: Mm-hmm.
0: All right. And that's okay. That's okay. It's fine. We can look at this and evaluate that and say, you know what? The reason why, Spygate, Deflategate, okay, cool. Let's all vote for him year two. I don't think anybody had the idea they're going to keep him out forever, especially after the big uproar. Because it really was, there's five people in this room right now. It was like Monty thought Martin was going to vote for him, and Martin thought Monty was going to vote for him. And then all of a sudden, oh, we left Belichick off the ballot. Oh, no. But ultimately, that would have gotten rectified this year. And he's far from the perfect first ballot Hall of Fame candidate.
1: I don't know if I'm the person that you want to have the discussion with, because I think Bill Belichick should have been a first ballot Hall of Famer, even with the blemishes that you have just laid out. The other thing about this, Martin, is I don't know if this would have been rectified this second year. Reports are, though, that these changes have been, I don't know how much I believe it. I think I agree with you that this really did happen because of Bill Belichick, even though reports are that these changes have been something that they've been looking at for the last 2.5 years. That's what some of the reports are saying. But I thought he should have been a first ballot Hall of Famer. I don't know if it would have been rectified. You just laid out reasons, like the cheating stuff. To some people, they can't get over that. They can't let it go. So I don't know if it would have been rectified, see, to be honest with
0: there's
1: you.
0: There's a difference between letting it go and acknowledging what happened.
1: Okay.
0: Like, no one to me is holding a big grudge against Bill Belichick. Like,
1: I don't know if it's a grudge.
0: Well, I'm going to say it like this. The fact that he's eligible shows that you would think like Shoeless Joe Jackson, for example, can't be in the Hall. You know what I'm saying? Like, there were guys who were literally banned from the sport because they were cheating. He was punished and it was all well and good. But at the end of the day, it's like with some, you know, it's not quite the same as a funeral, but like, it's not a funeral. And it's like, you know what? Monty was a great radio host, but she was a better woman. Like, no, we're only talking about your radio host ability. We're only talking about the coaching. That's it. You know what I'm saying?
1: Sure,
0: it's
1: yeah.
0: only that.
1: Yeah. But I feel like you're trying to be logical by saying like, okay, they kept him out 1 year. They're not going to do that anymore. That was the punishment that it sounds like you are happy with.
0: Oh,
1: and
0: no,
1: they
0: no,
1: use
0: no.
1: punishment
0: I don't think,
1: as like, a,
0: I don't
1: you
0: think,
1: know.
0: No, I'm talking about he was punished while he was coaching.
1: Right, but you were for him not being a first ballot Hall of Famer.
0: I would have expected him to be one. When he was not voted one, I did not blink.
1: You did not blink
0: because
1: of there
0: were
1: the blemishes,
0: there
1: because
0: are
1: of everything
0: very
1: that happened.
0: Prominent,
1: right.
0: rational reasons why
1: Correct.
0: A voter would say, I am not putting him in first ballot.
1: But I feel like some people, I don't know these voters, it wouldn't surprise me if to some voters it's like, no, he still doesn't deserve to be in it. Robert Kraft is still not in it. And you can put them, you know, hand in hand with all of the blemishes that we're talking about when it comes to New England. So I just don't know if it would have been rectified this year. Like, I don't see that. I think the people who didn't want him in don't want him in.
0: Yeah, I don't. It's not that deep. When you look at the reporting.
1: If it wasn't that deep, then he should have been a first ballot Hall of Famer.
0: Well, when you read the reporting of some of the people who were voting on it, it's like, I didn't vote for Belichick, but I never would have expected that he was not going to be a first ballot Hall of Famer.
1: Right.
0: So there's a difference between, I thought these other five people were more worthy. Than this guy, because this is his first time up, which has happened to players and coaches and executives in the Hall of Fame since the start of it. And because it was, oh my God, Bill Belichick, we now have to revamp the entire rules. You know who's sitting up there? Drew Pearson, the Dallas Cowboys, is sitting there furious. Oh, now y'all want to change the rules because Belichick didn't get in. Like, there's a bunch of people who didn't get in, and that's okay.
1: Yeah, it is okay, but it's Bill Belichick.
0: Right,
1: there's levels to this, though.
0: Right, but the level was he cheated.
1: Right,
0: that's the problem,
1: and so that's why it probably wouldn't have been rectified. Because look at how you're seeing it.
0: But when you read the reporting, all the reporting was, I would have voted for him if I had known he wasn't going to be a first ballot Hall of Famer.
1: Yeah, because reports are always good. Said. Reports are always 100% accurate.
0: They're reporters. What are they supposed to say? They're telling the truth. We are Fox Sports.
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4: For 70 years, the Humane Society of the United States has worked to end animal cruelty. Now, we're continuing that mission as Humane World for Animals. We're working around the globe to care for animals who are suffering today. And we tackle the root causes of cruelty for a kinder tomorrow. 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
9: And here's what you need to know.
10: Early in the fourth quarter at 16th ranked Michigan, Wolverines still leading just 7-6 over Western Michigan. And after a two-hour lightning delay at the start, they're underway at 11th ranked LSU, Tigers against the Clemson Tigers, even at 3 in the early minutes of the game. BYU up 49-0 over Utah Tech early in the third. Texas A&M leads 40-0 early in the fourth against Missouri State. And mid-fourth quarter on FS1, 12th ranked Texas Tech ahead of Abilene Christian 26-3. Dominant wins for Ohio State and Georgia, for Texas and Indiana today. Number 2 Oregon came back to beat Boise State 34-27. In Major League Baseball, the Red Sox lead at Baltimore in the bottom of the ninth 5-0. Tampa Bay has won in 10 innings, 6-3 at Texas. Junior Caminero is 38th homer. Philadelphia beat Atlanta 4-2. Quiet Kyle Schwarber, his 41st homer.
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15: Martin Weiss, Monsi Bolaños here on the Fox Sports Football Saturday. Do we have any more of those underdog reads? I'm going to go on underdog right now and bet on Western Michigan to win this game. Whatever the odds are, I don't care. It's over. It's never been more over. Michigan is losing today.
16: Football is so back.
15: The Kyle Whittingham era off to a great start.
16: At least you can watch Clemson and LSU officially.
15: I know. Finally kicked off there in the real Death Valley. I'll say it.
16: Mm.
15: I actually read a story about that in The Athletic today. The Death Valley. Which one is the real Death Valley?
16: Mm-hmm.
15: And the story further made me feel like, yes, it is LSU.
16: LSU.
15: Yeah, it's simple. But, you know, maybe Ohio State would regret this decision, seeing as things are currently going. But Ryan Day and the Ohio State Buckeyes decided to, in the world where college football tradition is quickly being erased, and we're watching teams play, like Ohio State plays Texas in week 2. That's not the most random, but, and I go Clemson and LSU started, but this ACC SEC matchup, like most of the time you were used to seeing, not necessarily seeing games like this in the early season. Ohio State didn't have a game like that. They played Ball State today.
16: Mm.
15: Ball State got a million and some change richer as a result.
16: Sure did.
15: Lost by 53.
16: Yes, they did.
15: But tonight, or today rather, was Ohio State Senior Day. Senior Day is traditionally left for the last home game of the day, of the year rather, because it's the last time your seniors are going to play. Now, in the college football playoff era, I could see a spin where you say, well, we're Ohio State. We're going to host playoff games here. Let's do the end. What the last game of the regular season does not mean what it used to in college football. So let's go ahead and move our senior night to week 1. But that's not what they said, Monty. That's not, and I checked several different reports. Ryan Day, legit, unless Adam Rittenhouse and the rest of them, Nicole Auerbach, unless they're all lying to me, Ryan Day said he moved senior night so that everybody could be more focused for the Michigan game. Now, when I wrote that down initially, 4 hours ago when I was talking to Garrett, I thought this going to score would be 42-7, Michigan in the lead. Ryan Day might not have nothing to worry about.
16: Yeah, I mean.
15: But for the record, I don't like this.
16: You don't like that he moved
15: no,
16: it?
15: No, I don't like that
16: because
15: you moved it. I think that senior night should be the last home game of the season. That should be a reflection of what, like, your senior year is not over.
16: Mm-hmm,
15: and,
16: mm-hmm.
15: like, understandable. What I would, if I, and what I really would have done is if I did think that I want my players to be as focused for the last game of the season as possible, I would have said, this is Ohio State. We plan to host playoff games. Mm-hmm. I want to do it in the first week of the season when it's a little bit less stress.
16: I hear what you're saying, that the reason is something to kind of, if you're an Ohio State fan, that's not what you want to hear. It sounds

0: Sounds like you are already thinking about something you're worried about later on in the year. And I don't like to hear the lack of confidence going into week one. That aside, I totally hear what you're saying, especially you as a Michigan man. But celebrating the seniors in week one, I don't think is a bad idea. The reasoning he said is not what you want to hear. But I do like, it's exciting. It's week one. Everybody's there. The school is ready to kick off the season. What better way to celebrate your seniors than when everybody's on high vibes? Like at the end of the season, you might be stressed. You might be worried about some things. That is not how you want to celebrate your seniors, even though ideally it is that way, but it can get emotional at this. I feel like it's all positive. It's all excitement. It's all a good thing. The reasoning is not great behind it. I'm with you, especially if you're an Ohio State fan. I hear you, Martin, but I really don't hate it. Like overall, I don't hate it. I think it's good for the school. You're excited. It's everything's kicking off and you're a senior. You're excited. It's not a bad thing.
1: Let me tell you something, Monty. Western Michigan just took the lead in the fourth quarter on a field goal.
0: They did.
1: And if I was a Bronco, my first radio partner, his name was Mike Feld. He went to Western Michigan and was a big-time Bronco fan.
0: All
1: in
0: right.
1: fact, most recently went to the Frozen Four when they were there. Like, he travels around. He is losing his mind right now. And I know this. He's not happy with that field goal just now because that was a 19-play drive. 20-play drive. Oh, hold on. It was a 19-play drive. And then on 3rd and 11, the 20th play was one of the most egregious face masks that was not called by Michigan defender. This should be 1st and 10, or 1st and goal, depending on where they are, Western Michigan driving with a chance to go up 14-7. Like, this has been the worst start to a season that I have seen out of University of Michigan in 15 years.
0: That's bad.
1: Since Appalachian State, 2008. And I wouldn't even go. I didn't even 2007, and that team, that Appalachian State team, they lost to App State, which was a freaking really good team in Division whatever they call it back in those days, Division Two.
2: Armani Edwards,
1: yeah. Right? North Carolina,
2: crazy town.
1: That team went nuts. Then the next week, they get pounded by Oregon, right? That Michigan team, by I think it might have been Michael James. That Oregon team got pounded by Oregon in the week two. You know how that season ended? 11-2 with a win over Tim Tebow in Florida. Right? So I'm just saying, that season started out rough. But 11-2 is about what you can get out of most Michigan seasons. This is the worst start. Because Western Michigan ain't going to win but 7 games this year. This is disgusting. I'll tell you, is Whittingham a plant? We got to go back and get the sound from the. Oh, I have a ton of respect for Urban Meyer and Ryan Day. He's a really good guy.
0: You were happy with the hire it happened because it wasn't a big name, which is what you said.
1: Well, no, Monty, this is because, first of all, I never thought Kyle Whittingham would be available. Sincerely, I thought he was going to be at Utah until he retired because he's just it felt like a lifer. Okay. Never in a million years did I have that Kyle Whittingham was available. So I'm operating in this world of like, the Lane Kiffins, mm-hmm. right? And it's like, well, I don't want Lane Kiffin to be my head coach. You know what I'm saying? Like, yuck. You know, like that might be bad. Oh, what if Lincoln Riley gets the axe? You're thinking of the options that are available, right? You're hearing these names, not necessarily jumping
0: at the idea.
1: And also, you have to remember, the last head coach of this program ended the year in jail. They weren't planning on firing him until he went to jail. So then you have to open a whole new coaching search because of all this naftiness going on in your athletic department. And so, yes, at the time, I said Kyle Whittingham should be able to build a team that can establish a line of scrimmage, and if Michigan can establish a line of scrimmage, they'll win 9 games. It's been the strategy for Michigan football since the start of freaking football. Mm. And I'm not talking about the start of Michigan football. Michigan Thunder started football in general, the sport. They run the ball. You know, think about it. Tom Brady went to Michigan was a 6th-round pick. They ain't know what to do with him. Okay? They run the ball. When Jim Harbaugh was running through when Jim Harbaugh was suspended,

0: and Sharon Moore coached at Penn State. You know what they did, Monsi?
1: Is that when he cried?
0: That is the, it might be the.
1: Was that when he cried?
0: I don't remember.
1: Oh, you know what I'm talking about?
0: No, he might have cried after Ohio State.
1: Okay.
0: It was Ohio State that he cried after.
1: Okay, okay.
0: But it might have also been, it might have been Penn State. I can't drill it down. But think about this. You have a substitute teacher, a head coach, right? Mm-hmm. And at that point, legitimately a substitute teacher. We didn't know just how bad it was going to be when he got promoted during maternity leave. Okay? It was really bad. But substitute teacher, a head coach, they run the ball, Monty, 30 times in a row. Mm. 30 times in a row. That's what I told people. Teddy McCarthy's not a first-round quarterback. You're not going to run the ball 30 times in a row with a first-rounder at quarterback. You're just not going to do it.
1: Mm-hmm.
0: You're just not going to do it. That's like saying, you know what? I'm only going to take my Ferrari in the neighborhood streets. No, you know, that's not. I'm not driving my Ferrari on it. I'm going to the freeway. I'm opening this bad boy up a bit. Right? That's what you do with the first-round quarterback. Now, with this quarterback, I wish they would run the ball more.
1: Well, maybe that'll be the change after, the first three quarters. Maybe that'll be the change that you'll see in week two. It's early. It's early, and the game's not over.
0: You know, how long does it take you, Monsi, when you go to a restaurant to know that this place stinks?
1: Oh, sometimes more than once. So other times right away.
0: How long does it take you when you go to the movie theater? You bought your ticket, and you're sitting there, and you're like, oh, this movie stinks. This is a bad movie.
1: I'm pretty quick to judge on a movie.
0: Nah, I paid way too much money to sit here, so yeah. I got to finish it.
1: Yeah.
0: But the chances that this thing ends up good, none.
2: They have run only 36 offensive plays in this game, by the way.
0: Western Michigan ran 20 offensive plays on the last drive.
2: Yeah, they've had 54 offensive plays to Michigan's 36.
1: Oof.
0: I'm telling you.
2: They've dominated the ball against the team that should have won the title.
0: If I was a fan of Western, I'd be upset I'm not up more. I'm going to text my buddy Mike Feld. So I hope you're enjoying this because I'm not. And you know what? Kurt Cignetti, he warned us all about this morning. He warned us all about this type of thing this morning. We'll talk with Jenny Taft. We'll get that sound coming up next. I think you told me you already had it, Gary. Don't worry about it. We'll get it. And because I think that this guy just has the best attitude when it comes to college football, especially today's version of college football. It's refreshing. And it's what I would love to see everywhere else. You know who I'd like to see at Michigan? Mm. That guy, Kurt Cignetti. How could we hire him last year?
1: You can't. I'm letting you know now.
0: That's what I want. That's what I wanted. The guy nobody's heard of who comes in and takes 30 small school transfers and makes it a freaking Disney movie.
1: Mm.
0: You know, with Fernando Mendoza and the like. But no. Instead, we're here. Second down for Michigan. They're going to lose this game. I've been saying this since halftime. They're going to lose this game.
1: You have. I'm joining you in your misery, though. Dodgers just lost the lead.
0: Dodgers won two World Series in the last.
1: I don't care. You also won a national championship
0: he
1: recently.
0: Cheated!
1: What are you talking about?
0: The Dodgers might have cheated, too. Let's see what Pablo Torre finds out about that now that he's done with the Clippers. Oh, Monty, do you want to talk about the Clippers at all in this show today?
1: I mean, if you want to. Sure. Stupid Clippers. But all day, baby, I am not giving up my fandom, unlike some Clipper fans are. I'm going to stick through it. This is part of it. You think this is the worst as a Clippers fan? Not at all.
0: It is a really good time to be a Clippers fan because everything should be less expensive.
1: Oh, I literally said that. I can't wait to go to a game for $12. Can't wait.
0: You'll be able to see
1: it. Sit in
0: everybody.
1: The 100 bowl. Yeah. Well, can't wait.
0: This wasn't true. I moved to L.A. after this was actually true, ironically enough. The Clippers are in their best stretch that they've ever been in the 10 years I've been in L.A. But I used to hear all the time people saying how they would go, if they lived in L.A., they would buy Clippers tickets to watch whoever they want to watch because they couldn't afford Lakers tickets.
1: Yeah.
0: And now they got that big, fancy new dome. Intuit Dome.
1: Can't wait.
0: I wish Michigan would get into this game. Coming up next, I'll tell you why it's important to respect your opponents, which Michigan clearly isn't doing. Martin Weiss, Monsi Bolaños, Fox Sports Radio.
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5: Hello.
4: You can join us on Twitter and get your 2 cents in if you want to tweet the show. I'm at Martin Weiss. Monty's at Monty Bolaños. So I have a report, Monty.
5: Give me the report.
4: I texted with Mike Feld, who is locked in Western football, Western Michigan football for the uninitiated, who right now lead the University of Michigan 9-7 in what is the worst showing from a top 25 team thus far in college football. He said to me, Western hosts Boise in 3 weeks, and I've been trying to tell people all summer that game is probably going to decide the G6 playoff spot.
5: Oh, okay.
4: Now, we saw what Boise did.
5: What week is this, did you just say?
4: They play in 3 weeks. So week four.
5: Okay, week four. Okay.
4: So we saw what Boise did to Oregon today, which was give them a hell of a fight. And honestly, if the ball bounced a few different ways, they could have won.
5: Yeah. And they probably should have won.
4: Now, say Michigan somehow able to win this game, that would be the same story of, in fact, the opposite. Michigan put up a hell of a fight against Western Michigan and found a way to win, right? But it's still, the ball could have bounced any type of way. This game is not reflective of the score type of thing, right? Like, Oregon scored 34 points, but yeah, okay. They were biting their fingernails for quite some time, right? There was more than a few surrender cobras in Eugene. And that's what we're also seeing here. So when I hear my buddy Mike Feld tell me, who is, again, Western through and through, as you can see his profile picture here, I hope that doesn't play. But you can see, I mean, this is him at a West.
5: He's locked through in and through.
4: So he's not being sensational. Do you know what I mean? He's not somebody who's every year saying Western's going to win the national championship,
5: right?
4: Because he knows it's just not realistic. Now he did also say, "Did I expect this? No." No, neither did I.
5: Nobody did.
4: I remember watching before Jim Harbaugh got to Michigan, and there was like Michigan State under Mark D'Antoni. Yeah, Mark. It's hard to get messing with Mark D'Antoni. Mark D'Antonio. There we go. Michigan State football. Mark D'Antonio. They had a 23 play drive in the Big Ten championship game, one of the first years it was there. Kirk Cousins might have been the quarterback. It might have been Kirk Cousins. But it was way back when. And I remember thinking, man, I can't wait till Michigan's able to do that. Just go in the line of scrimmage and move grown men against their will.
5: Mm-hmm.
4: And that is not what's happening against a much smaller defensive line from Western Michigan. Kurt Cignetti said it to Jenny Taft pregame of his game against North Texas. She asked him, how do you prepare for this type of thing? And he said, it all begins with being prepared and having the right mindset, which I think we do, and respect for the opponent. We all saw Rutgers UMass, right? And now you would say that Cignetti, okay, maybe water your own grass a bit. You know what I'm saying? Mind your own business. But there is some level of, we all did see Rutgers UMass. And then, of course, they came out 1 by 40. So hard to argue with what he's saying. But this to me feels like, and maybe I'm guilty of it as a Michigan fan who just sees Western on schedule and says, well, all right, well, that should be a 21-point margin and so on and so forth. Maybe I'm guilty of it as well. Because for him to say, I think Western and Boise State are going to go toe-to-toe, I was watching with my jaw on the floor watching Boise State play Oregon.
5: Yeah. I think with Kurt Cignetti, what his approach is, the way he looks at the game is hard to do. I think what you and I do of jumping in on the excitement for our team is the normal thing to do, to come into it feeling like this is going to be an easier game if we do the right X's and O's. If we handle our game plan correctly, this should be an easy game. I feel like that's normal. That is how almost every single person probably looks at their team going into a situation like this. Kurt Cignetti, how many times did we see last year Indiana score or win, and Kurt Cignetti looked exactly the same on the sideline?
4: He was doing a little dancing today, but to your point, he's very much, but he's got what you would call RBF.
5: Yes, exactly.
4: He's
5: at
4: not
5: all
4: very
5: times,
4: happy.
5: He's not very, and like, he's not easily impressed. And that is, I think, a hard mentality to keep through and through. And he does it so well, which is so great. It's great for his team because they know even if we win by 60, I don't know if I've impressed the coach. And so they're always striving to do it again or to be better. Even if they blew out a team, they're always striving to be a little bit better because he's not easily impressed. That is a hard thing to keep at all times. Like, I give him credit for that. It's not easy to stay like that. But hey, if it brings out the best in your team.
4: But he's not one in the same.
5: No.
4: But it reminds me a lot of Nick Saban. Like, to me, you can kind of tell that he's from the Nick Saban tree, and that, like, you know, Saban's famous for saying, I'm not going to, you know, saying that good news for your team is rat poison and things of that nature and setting a standard that he follows as opposed to anything else. I know we're 2 minutes early. I'm done. I cannot continue to watch the game. I'm about to kick it to Steve to save myself unless you have anything more to say. I'm about to
5: No, let's go to Steve DeSager. Right, Steve, Martin's losing
4: sorry,
5: it over here.
4: But it's 3rd and 12 and I'm just sitting here watching them run the ball. They're going to convert this 4th and 7.
6: I believe they have more running plays than Michigan has plays.
4: Why would you not go for it? Like, if you're in Western Michigan, why would you not go for it right here on 4th and 7 with 3 minutes left?
5: Right.
4: You're down, you're up 2, but you have not, Michigan has, they're going to punt. You know what? Actually, that's probably why, because Michigan has run no plays and has no yards since the first drive of the freaking game.
5: Like,
4: this
5: we'll
4: is
5: get
4: like
5: the ball
4: Bill
5: back.
4: Belichick. If the Bill Belichick last year, remember? The North Carolina comes out and everything feels good. It's like, man, this team might win the ACC. And then by halftime, it's like, wait, what else is on?
6: That's okay, actually what the people in the stadium were saying that night. If you saw the empties by the third quarter. This game, you mentioned it's a new coach after all those years at Utah. Kyle Whittingham is in his first game running Michigan. This is reminding me of, do you remember Chip Kelly's first game as the Oregon head coach? 2009, they were losing their opener at Boise State. 19-0 and looking truly awful, and lost 19-8. And one of the boosters, who was just so ready to boo the team off the field, still hadn't got it out of his system, actually wrote Chip Kelly a letter.
5: Nice.
6: Said, I spent this much on traveling to Idaho to see this game, and I spent this much on tickets and this much on hotel and everything, and you guys put on that performance? And the story goes that Chip Kelly actually looked at those numbers in a letter and refunded the fan his money.
5: Wow.
6: It was that bad an opening.
4: Hey, Kyle Whittingham, pull out the Visa. We take Amex over here.
6: So we've got about 3 minutes to go. Western Michigan is leading at 16th ranked Michigan, 9-7. And the visitors, the Broncos, took the lead on a field goal of 39 yards that capped a 20-play drive that lasted 13 minutes and 40 seconds. Right now at 8th-ranked Texas A&M, it's 50-0. Aggies over Missouri State with under 4 minutes to go. BYU ranked 14th, leads 56-7 against Utah Tech. End of one quarter at 11th-ranked LSU. Home team now up 17-3 against Clemson, including a pick six. We had earlier blowout wins for Ohio State and Georgia, for Texas and Indiana. Number 2 Oregon came back at home to beat Boise State 34-27. Among the many other games, Vanderbilt was only up at the half 15-9 and beat Austin Peay 28-9. Right now it's Virginia Tech 73-0 over VMI, and still 10 minutes left in that game. South Florida led 6-3 in the fourth quarter against Florida International. South Florida wins 19-9. In baseball, Brewers at Reds had a long rain delay in the fourth. They're only in the bottom of the fifth inning, tied at 2. Diamondbacks have taken the lead. It's 4-3 at Houston, now bottom of the 10th inning. Nationals now lead at the Dodgers, 3-2 in the top of the fifth. LA DH Shohei Ohtani out for a third straight game due to his injuries. Tampa Bay in 10 innings, won at Texas 6-3. Junior Caminero, his 38th homer. Philadelphia got Kyle Schwarber's 41st homer. Phils beat Atlanta 4-2. Road wins for the Cubs and Boston. Road wins for Detroit, Minnesota, and Toronto. Coco Gauff won her third round match at the U.S. Open. Tyler Reddick earned the NASCAR pole at Darlington. Meanwhile, at 16th ranked Michigan, we are under 2 minutes to play. 9-7, visiting Western Michigan in a lead. Back to you.
4: Nah, Steve, it's over. There may be two minutes on the clock, but if this stands, it is over, as Bryce Underwood apparently is just fumbled. I thought he was down.
5: Let's see
4: a good replay here. Oh, that ball is all the way out. This game's over. The Kyle Whittingham era starts with a loss, unless there is a miraculous turn of events in the next 1 minute and 50 seconds.
5: And yeah.
6: You mean miraculous like a long pass to Michael Westbrook or something like that?
4: You know, Steve.
6: It's another Michigan reference.
4: At this rate, a pass completion in general would be a miracle. But I understand what you're trying. This is just so nasty.
6: So Bryce Underwood's going to finish with under 100 yards passing.
5: Mm-hmm.
6: No
5: mm-hmm.
6: TD passes, one interception, one fumble.
4: And not only one interception, but it should have been a pick six. Like, this game should not be a one-score game here.
6: And there's also what you mentioned, the face mask that was not called after the very long drive. It should have been a first and goal for the visitors right after that. Taking up maybe to a 15-minute
4: drive. Maybe a minute.
6: Yeah.
4: Maybe that play, maybe that drive, then it takes up another minute and 50 seconds.
6: Yep.
4: Right? Because that's really what I think probably was the killer. What I would have been, you know, really upset about as a Western fan in that time is the ability to take more time off the clock as I'm taking the lead. But you know what? That only matters if you're playing a competent football team on the other side. clearly not.
6: This team is from the MAC conference, which, I repeat, has Ball State, for example, getting paid $1.9 million today to lose at Ohio State. And they're not the only, hardly the only team in that conference that is taking big paydays for road games such as this and expected losses.
4: Make no mistake about it. This is the worst game you'll see all weekend by a ranked team. People want to laugh about Rutgers and UMass. Rutgers is supposed to stink. Right?
5: And
4: Rutgers is supposed to be bad.
5: And they scored more points.
4: But this is like Rutgers is supposed to be bad. That was a game back and forth, and they didn't really have a shot once you saw how UMass was moving the ball. But UMass, you know, a team that hadn't won a game in God knows how long.
5: 677 days.
4: Damn.
7: Western Michigan's getting 1.5 mil for this one.
5: Nice.
6: Oh, my goodness.
5: Nice. What a win.
4: You know what?
6: I don't believe Michigan is getting that kind of cash for the Oklahoma date next weekend.
4: They should have got more. They should, you know, Bryce Underwood should give them the money.
5: Give them part of the $10 million.
4: I'm just saying. Yeah. Hey, I'd rather, Western, man, golly. Especially, and this is what is so disheartening. And this is why, though, because this is why people want to make the point of salary caps. There's theoretically,
6: there was one per athletic department when this whole NIL thing started.
8: $10 million.
6: $20 million, they said.
4: But it's true of sports when you tell me that we need a salary cap or it's not going to be competitive, blah, blah, blah, blah. I hear you. However, I watched the Mets spend $1 billion and suck.
6: Missed the playoffs entirely.
4: I watched Michigan spend $1 billion and stink. I'm just saying, short.
6: Not like the Angels haven't spent over the years. We talked last weekend's show about them. This is Trout's whole career. They're not going to win a single playoff game.
4: It's like you can spending doesn't mean end. Giants 9, Mets 5 today. Yeah, I'm sure Juan Soto's check cleared. This is ridiculous. They got a turnover cowboy hat for Western Michigan. We're never supposed to see that when they play in Michigan.
5: No. And they brought it out really early, by the way.
4: Well, it's because they had a turnover in the first half.
6: You know, I mentioned last night it was Oklahoma 51-0 over UTEP. Those are the next two opponents for the Michigan Wolverines. So if things don't go well next weekend, there's always the Miners
4: they can lose to UTEP
6: in a couple weeks. Yeah.
5: Maybe.
4: Steve, I mean, just watching this. I mean, again, and to be fair, there's been a promo running all day of Jonas Knox saying, I'm not going to go too far with this Rutgers-UMass thing. I'm going to revisit it in 3 weeks, right?
6: To have the season play out a bit.
4: Yes. UMass might be really good. Who knows? Do you know who their starting right guard is? No, neither does anybody else, because the whole world transfers everywhere else all the time. You got to figure out who's playing where.
6: I can't keep track of quarterbacks, much less guards in college football now.
4: Yeah, Rocco Beck at Penn State, he looked good. You know, that's a fun game.
6: Isn't that about 30 Iowa State guys on Penn State now?
4: I was just thinking about it. Just off the top of my head, quarterbacks who transferred started their first game who looked significantly better than Bryce Underwood today. That'd be Josh Hoover for Indiana.
6: Certainly.
4: He cost less than $10 million, I'm sure.
6: Rocco Becht had four touchdown passes today.
4: There you go.
6: Arch.
4: Arch Manning, he had a crazy game today. You know, Dante Moore stated, and you know, maybe that's the problem. Did these Western players come from Western? Who knows? I don't know. But I hope they score another touchdown. They deserve it.
6: They're only in field goal range. If Michigan can hold them to 12-7.
4: Steve, there's 92 seconds left in the game. There could be 92 minutes left in this game. Michigan is not going to get more than 3 first downs. Michigan might not get more than 3 first downs in the next 2 weeks. When I watching this against Oklahoma, Brett Venables has got that contract. Are you kidding me? They're going to get crushed.
6: And they just tackled the runner inbounds, which makes Michigan spend, I think that's the last timeout.
4: Just let it go. Just give up. It's be better than this. Clemson over here, they're trying to give up. 17-3.
5: Yeah, that quickly got away from them. Quickly.
4: So you can't even hate watch LSU.
5: No, you can't. Damn it, Clemson.
6: So you're saying the most hated man in college football. There's a new nominee in your mind.
4: I know this.
5: Maybe throughout too.
4: In the Midwest right now, especially Pat Fitzgerald getting the win against Toledo. And I know it wasn't good, but
6: Michigan State, they were trailing early fourth last night.
4: But did you hear him at the postgame presser? It was like, this is what I do. It's ridiculous. But it's the idea that he's like, we're building something. It's going to be good. We're coming up from the bottom. This team 2 years ago was won a national championship. And I have not enjoyed watching a single game since.
6: Really?
4: What good has there been? What good has there been? People ask, Monty, I got people texting me, why is Ward Manuel stepping down to Michigan AD? I don't know. Maybe every time they win a championship, the coach runs for greener pastures immediately. How is it that in the last 3 seasons, Michigan Athletics has won 2 of the 3 biggest championships you can win, football and basketball, and the head coach didn't stay around for a week after?
6: So you're saying you did not enjoy them beating Michigan State last year.
4: Sometimes those are things you're supposed to do. You're supposed to beat Michigan State.
5: Not easily impressed.
6: But getting blitzed to USC and the Ohio State game and
4: it was the USC,
6: didn't beat Oklahoma last year.
4: Sincerely, it was the USC game where I was like, oh, this team stinks. Like, all due respect to Southern California, but when you were getting put manhandled on the offensive and defensive lines by a Lincoln Riley team, Sharon Moore, you got to get out of here.
6: That was King Miller, 150 yards rushing, the nephew of Dr. Dre, starring at the Coliseum last year.
4: You know, I played AU basketball with Dr. Dre.
6: Wow, that was almost son. That was almost news.
4: You said Miller, and it made me think of
6: you're right. Yeah.
4: Little Romeo.
6: He used to, yeah. He used to play.
4: I played AAU
6: yeah.
4: basketball against several times.
5: Little Romeo?
4: Mm-hmm. Mm.
5: Did you beat him?
4: I mean, we played.
5: Your team?
4: We played enough that he won.
5: Won some.
4: Won.
5: Yeah.
4: Like, we were in this. We played.
5: A lot.
4: Yeah, it was
5: got
4: not
5: it,
4: a.
5: Got it. Not a one-off. Yeah.
4: Third and two for Western Michigan with 1 minute and 24 seconds left on the clock. They put the ball out! Oh, my God. You've got to be kidding me. They fumble the snap.
6: Offense recovered.
4: The ball's out. Offense recovers. And what just has to be the rude. Like, that was rude. Because, honestly, it looked intentional.
5: I was going
4: to
5: say.
4: Stopped. Like, if you had told me that they were trying to run the statue, like, some play.
6: Fumble-rooski.
4: The fumble-rooski. Thank you. The trick, the fumble-rooski. If you had told me they're trying to do that, I would have said, yep, probably so.
6: So what really Michigan needs is an ending like, you know, you pick that up and you run right. 90 yards the other way. Yeah. It's like the
4: Jordan Davis, was it last
6: the
4: year?
6: The punt block.
4: Eagles?
6: That wasn't that many years ago. The punt block with Michigan State. Right?
4: Oh, thanks, Steve. Thanks a lot.
6: It's that kind of ending. It's needed.
4: Yeah,
6: at this point.
4: It would be. Yeah. Jalen Watts Jackson. Oh, we had trouble with the snap. Wow. Oh!
6: That's a Gus Johnson impersonation.
4: No, it was Sean McDonough.
6: Oh, okay.
4: Who?
6: Can I just say it sounded a bit more like Gus Johnson?
4: I can't get the crack. It's like, oh, we had trouble with the snap.
6: Well, you can probably do it once.
4: But I would say Sean McDonough's got he's easily the kiss of death. If he's calling a game, they're losing. He's probably calling this game. Coming up next, dive into more Big Ten football.
6: Your team's got 30 seconds to go. Western Michigan settling for a field goal. It's only going to be 12-7. Hail Mary. Did you not see the Illinois game?
5: I think this is what the kids call trolling.
4: No, this would be the definition of a Hail Mary because it would take divine intervention, sincerely, to win this. You know how that term came about? Roger Staubach.
6: Yes.
4: No. Hail Mary.
5: Oh, Hail Mary. I was like, what, divine intervention? No.
4: Roger Staubach
6: Christmas?
4: Said.
6: I'll guess Christmas.
4: He threw the ball and said a Hail Mary. And then
5: he said the prayer.
4: Boom. Cowboys nice. Caught the touchdown pass.
5: Wow.
4: That's where Hail Mary.
6: Yeah, he was
4: for.
6: Asked afterwards, how do you explain the long pass to win the game? And he said, yeah. Ever since, it's been that label.
4: I hope Bryce Underwood went to church. If you missed any of today's show, you want to catch the podcast, just search Fox Sports Radio wherever you get those podcasts. 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
9: Coming to you live at Fox Sports Radio, Martin Weiss, Monty Bolaños here. Tyler Glass now on his 89th pitch as the Dodgers trail 3-2.
10: In the sixth inning.
9: Still time for them.
10: Still time. But
9: with 9 seconds left in this.
10: You don't have a lot of time.
9: Well, also, by my count, this is going to be the first top 25 team to lose this season. So that's fun. And if, in fact, they do score a touchdown in this 9 seconds, it reminds me of the World Cup, Monty. Where, you know how, like, some wins were draws?

0: just about out of the field of play.
1: Yeah.
0: So the play is under review, just to add injury to insult.
2: Yep, that's exactly what's going on.
0: I don't know what they're looking.
2: Yeah, I don't.
0: Are they looking to add another second onto the clock here?
2: For
0: maybe?
2: What? Like you said, for what is the purpose of this? No.
0: Yeah, there's no time left on the clock, yeah. And that would have been Bryce Underwood's third interception had the defender been able to land inbounds. So.
2: Only week
0: our
2: one.
0: Second interception, third turnover.
2: So they, do they fall
0: I know,
2: out of the
0: Monty,
2: top 25?
0: That's the problem. We have to continue to play football games. Abso-freaking-lutely. Are you kidding me?
2: I don't know.
0: If they don't, this yes, absolutely. They shouldn't even be in the other receiving votes category. After this? You're not telling me this is the 30th best team in college football?
2: Yeah, no
0: chance.
2: There's no way. They shouldn't, no. I just have seen some teams not drop out the way that they should when they lose. I've seen it in the past.
0: 28-point favorites.
2: Yeah, no, it's bad.
0: Tell you, the last football game that I enjoyed watching with the University of Michigan was the national championship. And how? Oh, repeat third down?
2: Repeat. Why?
0: One untimed down, defensive penalty. Oh, 1 second left on the clock. I don't know how they were able to determine that. Because
2: also why?
0: I mean, I get it. It's the big house and home cooking, but also why you can win a game in 1 second. Now, Michigan won't, but yeah, I don't know how they figure that there's supposed to be 1 second left on this clock as Michigan is about to lose again to Western Michigan. If it's any today's show, you want to catch the podcast, just be sure to search Fox Sports Radio wherever you get those podcasts. Right after the show, today's podcast will be posted. 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Again, first Fox Sports Radio wherever you get your podcast. You'll see today's full show posted right after we get off the air. There's been a lot made about USC's attendance, Monsi.
2: Yeah, all over my feed.
0: Yeah, I think it's a big non-issue, but then I saw some of the other schools around the country, and I think, you know, it's hot as hell outside.
2: It is really warm.
0: We're not talking just enough about how hot it really is. Man, Signetti said, or Jenny Taft reported, it was like 152
2: right.
0: At times feeling off
2: on the field. Mm-hmm.
0: Which doesn't even sound real.
2: No, I didn't know it could be that high.
0: You know, and it, right. Is that eligible?
2: Is that, can you play? Is this legal?
0: And to the point, can you play? No, North Texas's quarterback left the game with cramps, and that's really where the game kind of turned for North Texas in that moment when he did leave the game with cramps, and they were able to Indiana able to open it up 21 unanswered in the fourth quarter. That's what you expect to see out of a defending national champion, not what you've seen out of Michigan since they won the national championship. They've done everything but defend it.
2: Mm-hmm, mm-hmm. But I'm with you. I think it's a big non-story when it comes to that USC game. I don't know what they look like because they played again. Yesterday?
0: Yeah, there were more people there, but it wasn't.
2: But it wasn't, you know, packed. Yeah. But I've been to SC games a few times, and I'm not a fan, so I've stayed inside.
0: Get out. You know, Western Michigan, I feel sorry for you. Michigan just won that game on that touchdown pass. Michigan's going to go 1-0, and I'll tell you what, it's the worst 1-0 I've ever seen in my entire freaking
2: that
0: life.
2: I would be pissed.
0: I told you could win a game 1 second left.
2: But there was not there wasn't a 1 second left. We saw it.
0: I don't know how they ended up with 1 second left on the clock.
2: Oh, no.
0: Western Michigan just got hosed. I'm sure that Aaron Torres and Jason Martin will be all over that because that is the best college football wrap-up show in America. They're ready for week one, I'm sure, and this is going to be the lead.
2: That was terrible.
0: What a joke.
2: That's terrible. College football. We are Fox Sports.
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6: 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Restrict. My mom is a veteran, and she was injured in the line of duty.

0: my leg in a training accident when she was only 2 years old.
1: She had 7 different surgeries over the span of 9 years, and there were tons of complications.
0: I couldn't be the mom my kids needed me to be.
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0: After my last surgery, I got an infection so bad I thought it was going to kill me.
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0: I'm doing much better now. 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
6: The Michigan Wolverines have escaped with a most improbable victory, 13-12 at home against Western Michigan tonight. Michigan was awful most of the night, essentially ready to lose, threw an incompletion in the final seconds, zeros on the clock. They put 1 second back on the clock

0: And Michigan then wins on a Hail Mary pass of 47 yards, 13-12 the final. Meanwhile, at number 11, LSU, two-hour rain delay, a lightning delay at the start, and now LSU continues to dominate Clemson. It's 24-3 late in the second quarter. Earlier, number 2, Oregon came back to beat Boise State 34-27. Houston beat Oregon State 33-20. In baseball, 10-inning wins for Arizona and Tampa Bay. The Yankees have won at San Diego 5-1. I'm Steve DeSager.
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2: Welcome in, everybody. 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Aaron Torres, Jason Martin, we are live, 11 p.m. Eastern, Fox Sports Radio Studios. Jay Martin, I have four different games on, including Michigan storming the field as if they just beat Ohio State 69-0. I just have, how did we make it through June, July, and August? It's good to be back, man. It's good to be back. What's going on, my man?
3: Dude, I don't even know what to say, man. Like, I thought we had a finish, and when they go back into it, every time, I know we haven't really discussed it yet, we're about to, but NBC flat out came out, showed the replay, and said, yeah, our clock is synced up exactly with the game clock, and the ball is still in the air, and there's zeros on the clock. Like, flat out, Western Michigan just got robbed. Like, there's no other way to put it. Like, that Michigan team, which looked awful, had no right to win that game. I feel terrible for Western Michigan. I have no idea what those refs were doing, but this is one of those scenarios where you really should just say, we got it wrong, Western Michigan wins, because there wouldn't have been another play, and the game was over, and the teams are walking off the field. That's how I'm doing. Come dancing.
2: Oh, yeah.
3: And she said, you're happy football's back, aren't you? And I just kept dancing, and she said, that's a yes.
2: Hell yeah. So, couple things. We are reacting in real time. DeSager just told you. Jason Martin just told you. But a shocking result in Ann Arbor in more ways than one. So, Michigan, 16th ranked team in the country. Debut of the Kyle Whittingham era. By the way, we'll get you caught up on Clemson LSU in half a second. There's a lot to discuss. But to reset for people who are driving around, don't know what's going on. Michigan playing Western Michigan. Michigan, about a 4-touchdown favorite in this game, and basically could do no right the entire game. We don't have to go through all the semantics late, everything that happened, but what you need to know, Michigan at midfield lines up for a Hail Mary. It is thrown out of the back of the end zone, all zeros on the clock when that play is over. As J Mart just told you, replay shows the ball was in the air and the clock hit zeros. The refs, for reasons that we have yet to find out, put 1 second back on the clock. A Hail Mary from Bryce Underwood. It is a touchdown. Michigan wins 13-12. And our editor, I'll tell you what, our editor, all of our editors work hard, but it is college football, and we are efforting the final call, but we are also going to be monitoring very closely what the coaches have to say. Obviously, Kyle Whittingham will probably keep his mouth shut, but we will be obviously efforting the Western Michigan head coach's sound, because as J Mart just told you, certainly a lot of controversy. I see people on social media. Let me put it this way, J-Mart. Nobody on social media can agree on anything. I have yet to see one person on social media, and it's only my feed, so who knows, say that it was the right call by the refs to put the second back on the clock. I don't know what to say. I don't know what to say. College football is back. Refereeing controversy is back. And oh, by the way, while we're here, and we can get to this game in a minute, Lane Kiffin, for all the nonsense off the field, is just putting it on Dabo Swinney right now. LSU up 24-3 in a very delayed start in LSU Clemson. We'll get to that game in half a second, J-Mart. But this Michigan thing, I don't know if there's anything to add. We're going to be efforting sound from the post-game press conferences, but a crazy and certainly controversial finish in Ann Arbor.
3: Yeah. You stop the Hail Mary the second time, you still win, but you shouldn't have been put in that situation if you're Western Michigan. I'm trying to figure out how they're going to explain this because, again, when you watch the replay, the ball is still in the air and there are three zeros on the clock. It goes out of the back of the end zone after that point, and they somehow decide to put a second back on. I don't know what they're going to say. Are they going to say they should have had one extra second before the play started and that's why they got an extra second? Like, I'm trying to come up with anything at all that doesn't scream Kaushi market or something to that degree. And again, like, it looks like cheating. It does. Like, I don't know how you're supposed to explain this away. There is no excuse whatsoever why the referees would have done that, and no one seems to have any answers or any theories to explain it in a logical, legal way. The only thing I say is, well, man, Oklahoma undefeated versus undefeated Michigan's a much better television product next week on paper if you didn't watch this game and realize that the 16th-ranked Michigan Wolverines should fall out of the top 25 even after this win, if you leave it a win, which I who knows? By tomorrow, it's college football. Nope, in charge. So change. But that was a disgrace, man. Like, I don't know what else to say. I was trying to find any way to create some kind of breathing room for that decision to make sense, and I can't do it. Like, I just don't see it. I have no idea how you can justify that.
2: Well, we are going to effort sound from the press conferences, as I've said a couple times now. Apologize for repeating myself, but it is a busy Saturday. What I will do now, though, is play, great job by our editors, the final seconds. Remember, time, 1 second had been added to the clock in Ann Arbor. Michigan was trailing 12-7 at that point. And here is how it sounded in the Big House.
4: Underwood takes the snap. Back to pass. Back at his own 40. He's going to let it go. This one's coming down in the end zone. It is caught! Touchdown! Wolverines! Touchdown!
2: That was the Michigan Radio Network. I don't know what to say, J-Mart. I know we're just kind of repeating ourselves at this point. I guess the big question is, on a scale of 1 to 10, if you're a Michigan fan, I guess the question is it solely just that Bryce Underwood is not good, 12 of 22, up until literally the final second, or maybe 60 minutes in 1 second, he did not have a touchdown pass, one interception. He did have a late fumble, by the way, that set up the final field goal. Bring it up to say, is it solely a Bryce Underwood thing? Do you think maybe just Kyle? I don't know. I guess the question now, we're going to wait to hear how this came about, why this came about. What do you make of actual Michigan? Because remember, this is a team that, to the point that you just brought up, hosts Oklahoma next week. And oh, by the way, on top of that, also has Indiana, Oregon, Ohio State, among others on the schedule. Take it wherever you want.
3: I mean, it's not all Bryce Underwood, but there's nothing about what we've seen from him thus far in his career that tells you that he's going to live up to anything that his name kind of indicated when he first got into college. Remember, LSU was trying to climb over broken glass to get him. And now you look at it, and they're in much better shape, I would say, without him there. But, I mean, this was a team effort in terms of it just not being good. It wasn't good coaching. It didn't have the fire you would want. A lot of Michigan fans apparently didn't like the uniforms that they were rocking on top of everything else. But Underwood, he's just not very good. You can't trust him. And I did see this comment on a forum that said, because they got a second chance, basically, Underwood got a practice throw to get his timing down, because on the second one, he dropped back an extra 10 yards.
2: Wow.
3: The first one, he goes out of the back of the end zone. The second time, he drops 10 yards further back before he lets it go, and guess where it lands? Right there in the front of the end zone, about 10 yards shorter.
2: That's an interesting thought. I will say in his defense, the first one for people, again, who are listening in real time, I'll just keep resetting it because we have a new audience all the time. For those of you who are listening, I apologize for all the resets here. But again, Michigan trailed 12-7. A Hail Mary goes out of the back of the end zone. Time expires. The refs put 1 second back on the clock. Bryce Underwood, a Hail Mary to then give Michigan the 13-12 walk-off win. And I will say, J-Mart, I hadn't really thought about it, but the first one did very clearly go out of the end zone. The second one did very clearly land directly on the goal line, leading to a win. So something I guess I hadn't really thought about, but yeah, I mean, it was the second one was a beautiful throw, no doubt about it. But I also don't think it changes the fact that, you know, we don't want to overreact in week one, but I think in this case, you can't underreact either. I mean, I don't know what to say, because the thing is, too, it wasn't just that Bryce Underwood wasn't good, to your point. It was that time of possession, Western Michigan 40 minutes and 8 seconds, Michigan 19 minutes and 52 seconds. Western Michigan had about 130 yards rushing, not great, but there was a drive in the middle of the second half that went about, I want to say, like 8-9 minutes in the second half. And so the only point I'm trying to make is, yes, you can blame it on Bryce Underwood, but Western Michigan had a 20-play, 71-yard drive that spanned close to 14 minutes in the second half, J-Mart. So it's easy to kind of pick on Bryce Underwood in a moment like this, but that team has a lot to clean up before the rest of their season, starting next week with the big noon kickoff game hosting Oklahoma, obviously at noon Eastern next Saturday.
3: Any chance they find a way to overrule this? Can you even do it? I honestly don't know, but again, this is a play that shouldn't have happened, and it changed the outcome of the football game. It's not like there was something else to happen after this. It should have ended prior to that when they originally thought it ended. Is there something that can be done if you prove, obviously, that that was a bad decision, a bad call by the refs? Like, that's a win that Western Michigan's not going to have an opportunity to get again.
2: Okay.
3: And that's a big deal. I mean, everybody, yeah, it's sort of like, we saw them win, but we know on the score sheet it's going to show 0-1. I mean, I will say this, though, and you mentioned this off the top, Michigan fans, you can't storm the field no. after beating Western Michigan, first of all, and you really can't storm the field under those circumstances. Like, yeah, that was a crazy Hail Mary play, but that's the kind of win where you just kind of put your head down and walk very quietly out of the place.
2: Yes.
3: Like that, if I'm a Michigan fan on a scale 1 to 10, I don't even think I ever answered you. You're about a 1 right now. They look terrible offensively, and they're going to play Oklahoma and Brent Venables' defense. Like, if that's what Western Michigan's defense did, a Western Michigan team, by the way, whose offense was kind of what you were expecting to carry them and didn't, and credit to Michigan's defense to some degree for that, but what do you think Oklahoma's defense is going to do to Bryce Underwood next week?
2: It ain't going to be pretty. It ain't going to be pretty. Bingo. So it wasn't pretty here, to your point, as Michigan survives. And to answer your question really quick, I think once the refs leave the field of play, I don't think you can overturn a result. It's probably, I don't think we can get Mike Pereira on the phone at this hour, but I think like once the refs leave the field of play, you can't overturn any call. Now, we have seen plenty of times the league office say that it was the wrong call. And I will say this too. One of my longest standing takes is I believe that if we are going to send 18-year-old Bryce Underwood to the podium to answer why he stunk today, I don't understand why refs are not required to go to the podium as well. I've said that for years. If we're going to ask 18-year-old college athletes to go to the podium and explain why they stunk, I think refs should have to go to the podium. It's been my take since I've been watching sports. I don't understand why the refs are not held accountable for whatever. And listen, I understand they have a tough job, but to your point, J-Mart, there has to be an explanation as to why that second went back on the clock. Maybe we'll get it. Maybe we won't. Again, Michigan survives on the final play of the game. A play that, frankly, as of right now, it feels like probably shouldn't have happened. And again, for the 100th time this segment, we are going to be monitoring the post-game press conferences to see what both Western Michigan head coach Lance Taylor as well as Michigan head coach Kyle Whittingham have to say. Fox Sports Radio, Air Tours, Jason Martin. We are live, Fox Sports Radio Studios, 11:15 Eastern, Week 1 college football. Tell you what, J. Mart, Michigan may stink, but at least they have a first-year head coach and there's hope. What's Clemson's excuse for being this bad? Oh, we'll discuss it next. Halftime in what is apparently the real Death Valley, and it looks like one program's dead. We'll discuss them next. Fox Sports Radio.
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8: 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Aaron Torres, Jason Martin. We are live, 11:23 Eastern, Fox Sports Radio Studios. We still actually have a lot of games going on here. We got four screens in full effect here in the Fox Sports Radio studios, and we are waiting to hear from the folks in Ann Arbor for everyone just joining us. Michigan on a Hail Mary wins the game against Western Michigan. Final score 13-12. Yes, Michigan trailed with 1 second left in the game. And where the controversy fell into the night was the fact that Michigan threw a Hail Mary. It went out of the back of the end zone. The clock was at zeros. And the refs, for reasons that no one has yet been able to explain, put 1 second back on the clock. Michigan throws a Hail Mary. Michigan gets the win. Michigan is 1-0. And J-Mart, I know we just talked about it. We can move on to some other stuff. But to a question you asked, I think once the refs leave the field to play, there's not much a league can do with a result of the game. I'm going to make a bet to you. It is 11:24 Eastern time. I bet by the time we get off air at 2 a.m. Eastern and throw to Mike Harmon, who's following us tonight, the Big Ten will have released a statement about this game because it is it's not good, dude. It's not good.
9: No, it's not. It's a bad look. It's a big dog that if you were trying to come up with a conspiracy, this is exactly the way you would set it up. You give a phantom second that does not seem to jibe with anything that anybody's eyes see. You give a team that had played terrible all night one final crack at it, And that's all it takes.

0: to get the job done, and then it's just going to be like, if nothing changes, it just adds more fuel to the already sort of raging fire about just officiating and things like this. I think that's the biggest thing. It's just like, if they had come back and said game is over, who is arguing? Like, there's no argument for Michigan. Yeah, it didn't seem like even Kyle Whittingham and Michigan's players thought there was time left on the clock.
1: Yeah, and to be quick on this, but again, I'm assuming most of our audience is not in front of a TV and has not seen anything yet. The game was over. People, you know, the Western Michigan players were on the field celebrating. Kyle Whittingham was at midfield shaking the other coach's hand, and then it was after that that the refs put the second back on the clock and they had to re-clear the field. So it wasn't as though Kyle Whittingham threw his hands up and was claiming that it was the biggest.
0: Nobody was.
1: Exactly, yes. And so we will see what happens. We will see if we get an explanation from the refs. We will see if we get a statement from the league. And we will certainly, again, I know I've said it a few times now, but we will monitor the post-game press conferences to see what everybody has to say. But interesting developments in Ann Arbor, and it certainly was not pretty. Speaking of not pretty, let's go to the marquee game. It was supposed to be, to be a 7:30 Eastern kickoff. Maybe it's better for Clemson fans if they still exist that this game kicked off. They can get to bed. They don't have to wonder what, where. Maybe some of them are already in bed. It is currently halftime at LSU. LSU up 31-3, J-Mart. LSU currently outgaining Clemson 336 yards to 54. LSU currently with 213 yards rushing and Clemson with -4. Listen, there's a lot to take away. And we can discuss this, and we will be discussing this straight up until 2 a.m. Eastern in some way, shape, or form. My biggest takeaway, J-Mart, is we've spent all this time talking about Dabo, and he's not going to, you know, he won't recruit the portal, and what about this, and what about that? Here's my thing. I'm watching this game, J-Mart. Clemson can't tackle. Clemson is taking bad pursuit angles. And listen, I'm not an X's and O's expert, but I know what good fundamental football looks like. And sometimes you're going to run into a team that just has more talent than you. And sometimes you are just a poorly coached, bad team. Clemson is a poorly coached, bad team. By the way, first downs right now, 21-1 for LSU to Clemson. Clemson, again, trailing 31-3 at halftime. This is among the most embarrassing things that, whatever, you get the point. 31-3 at the half. As I said, one first down for Clemson compared to 21 for LSU. This is just such an embarrassment.
0: So you got a perfect mixture here of Lane Kiffin and his offense humming, which I don't think anybody is too surprised by. And then you've got just a really... it just looks like a bad Clemson team, which is what I kind of said it would be over the last couple of weeks. I think Dabo's done this year. I've been on record before the season. I think he'll get another job and probably do fine there if he wants it, that is. But I just think this is over. I think that you've kind of seen the crescent here. They're about to play, I think, in the third quarter, a true freshman at quarterback who played right there. I think he threw two passes in the first half, Tate Reynolds. And Tate Reynolds is not exactly a five-star. Nope. He's a three-star, right, Aaron?
1: Yeah, no, I'll just be quick on this. I texted you guys before the show. You know, you monitor stuff throughout the week. You don't know what's true and what's not. But Dabo, so the kid who's a starter, four-year player, backed up Cade Klubnik for the last 3 years. And Dabo kind of said in passing, oh, the backup could get reps on Saturday. And I took that as a major negative. Unless I was like, well, maybe the backup's just some awesome dude that I'm not aware of. And then it was like, oh, he's a true freshman. I'm like, well, he must be a five. Oh, no, he's a three-star true freshman. That's who their backup quarterback is. And as soon as I heard that, I said, oh, Clemson's in trouble, because this is not a guy that he should not be the guy that you want to go to or feel like you may have to go to. if your starting quarterback is the right guy. And again, to be clear, you're not playing Western Michigan hypothetically at home to open the season. You're playing LSU at LSU. That was a bad sign to me right away.
0: Yeah, it is. It's a terrible sign. Nothing has looked good for Clemson. Like nothing that they've done on the field on any facet in any way has looked good in this game. LSU's looked great, even with everything that, you know, they walked in with and all this. But this is the thing, like, Lane Kiffin will embrace this enemy thing. He'll embrace this villain thing. He'll embrace who he is. This is what LSU signed up for. That's why they gave him a standing ovation. Did you see the ovation they got when they announced him after the rain delay and put his name up on the screen? It was like the Nature Boy Ric Flair in 1987 in the Greensboro Coliseum. Like, it was absolutely unreal. Think about a standing O for him after what directors and school presidents who are actually saying, hey, we should consider getting LSU out of here. Like, it's been that bad, and their fan base just can't wait to see Lane Kiffin win. And guess what? Lane Kiffin's team looks good. That offense looks nasty. And Clemson just looks bad. They look flat out bad. And you look at kind of what they have coming up, and they were a team that you looked at and said, yeah, that could be a tough out for some of these teams. Now it looks like a win that's not going to be very impressive.
1: So two quick things on that. One, you mentioned all of the drama surrounding the program over the last couple days. Obviously, we are live on air, so it is hard to monitor everything. On3 just tweeted out that going into the halftime press conference, or going into the halftime, Lane Kiffin was obviously interviewed on the sideline by Holly Rowe, and apparently he said, imagine if we had pro players. So Lane Kiffin, never afraid to rub salt in the wound. And I would also add this too. I think that's part of what makes this whole week so frustrating for me with Lane Kiffin. Really not just this week, the last 2-3 weeks, because we were talking about this. I mean, we were literally talking about this 2 weeks ago when Todd Monken was referencing at his press conference that Lane Kiffin had reached out to him. Lane Kiffin is such a great coach. He is.
0: What's so frustrating is he doesn't need to do stuff like this. He does it anyway.
1: That's exactly what I was going to say, is he is a great coach. He was given great resources to put together a great team, and I think that he did. You don't need to do this. You don't need the drama. You don't need the controversy. He can't help himself, but listen, maybe it just doesn't matter. Maybe he's just going to be awesome, and he's going to piss everybody off, and he's going to push the rules and whatever.
0: Listen, man, it will. All of that is true, right? All of that may wildly be true. It's going to be great theater. It's going to be crazy great entertainment, and it gives somebody, pretty much universally, it gives you somebody to hate. Like, I've always kind of been a quietly kind of liked Lane Kiffin in a lot of ways. It's kind of impossible now, but you're going to have to deal with it, because he's not going to be bad. He's not been bad anywhere he's been, and he's never had resources even close to what he's got now.
1: No. I always liked Lane Kiffin too, until the situation with how
0: the Ole Miss situation kind of broke it.
1: Yeah, with how he left Ole Miss, you and I were on air as he's trying to convince he's meeting with the president or whoever it was to try to convince him to let him coach in the playoff, and he's throwing a tantrum and blah blah blah blah blah. Fox Sports Radio, Aaron Torres, Jason Martin. We are live, 11:30 Eastern Time. Fox Sports Radio Studios. 4 TVs in the Fox Sports Radio Studios with 4 games on. It's awesome. It is great. You know who else is great? Steve DeSager. Let's get to what is trending with DeSager.
2: I was wondering if we were going to get anything like super exciting on this week one with all the matches.
1: I mean, J-Mart texted me about, 3:30 Eastern, J-Mart, about this is the best we could do for week one. And
0: well, no, it was just like, I kind of wish we had a little bit more meat on the bone in week one. We got last year we got kind of spoiled. I had forgotten about Boise and Oregon, and then that turned out to be what you would have hoped Boise and Oregon would have been. But I don't know. That Western Michigan thing was college football at its most college football-y.
2: Especially now, because there really is nobody in charge. 16th-ranked Michigan on a Hail Mary pass beats Western Michigan 13-12. You mentioned number 2 Oregon, a comeback win against Boise State 34-27. And Lightning delay at halftime at Houston, but a somewhat close game. Cougars ranked 23rd, beat Oregon State 33-20. Must talk about the Michigan win, because Western Michigan was the team, had the W, it seemed, and they had kicked a field goal to make it 12-7 with 35 seconds left. Just enough time for Michigan to come down. Or was it enough time? Because they tried a Hail Mary pass. Yeah, it went out of the back of the end zone. Zeros on the clock. Time to celebrate. Or not. They put, for some reason, 1 second back on the clock and got to do the Hail Mary again.
3: This one's coming down in the end zone. It is caught! Touchdown! Wolverines!
2: Michigan radio on that. So we found what Terry McCauley said, the rules analyst for NBC that was carrying the game, former NFL ref. They also were wondering how Michigan got 1 second back on the clock for that final play.
4: Producer, and he tells us that our inset clock is in sync, is the actual stadium clock. The ball isn't even close to touching a player when it goes to zero. Now, their system, their Hawkeye system, apparently either was had a different sync or whatever, and they came up with 1 second when it touched the players. I don't see how that happened. Assuming our clock is correct, it is clearly not touching a player. The ball is clearly still in the air when the clock goes to zero.
2: So no explanation there, and we're going to need something from the conference Monday morning, I assume, on this one. Dominant wins for Ohio State and Georgia, for Texas and Indiana tonight, 8th-ranked Texas A&M. Shut out Missouri State 50-0. Missouri State just 4 first downs in the whole game. And there's a blowout at 11th-ranked LSU. They've resumed early third quarter. I said third. 31-3, LSU is leading Clemson. There was a 2-hour lightning delay at the start. Never kicked off until 9:40 Eastern time. Among the many late games, UNLV leads at Hawaii 14-3 late in the second quarter. Is Hawaii going to end first or LSU? Should we even ask that out loud? Florida has won 66-21 over Florida Atlantic. Cal at home leads UCLA 10-7 in the second quarter. It's Arizona State 48-7 over Morgan State late in the second quarter. And among the earlier games, Iowa shut out Northern Illinois 40-0. That was Iowa at the half, 33-0. Auburn defeated Baylor 17-16, stopping a 2-point try at the end at the goal line. There are 3 college games coming up on Sunday. It is a holiday weekend. Coco Gauff won her third round match at the U.S. Open. Tyler Reddick earned the NASCAR pole at Darlington. Lightning canceled qualifying there. Reddick has 5 victories this year. As for late night baseball, there are only a couple games still going. The Brewers had a rain delay at Cincinnati, so they're just now getting to the 9th inning. Reds lead Milwaukee 5-3. A's 6-0 leaders at Seattle, bottom of the 8th. And at Dodger Stadium, it's 5-4 LA over the Nationals in the bottom of the 8th. On a 3-run homer the previous inning by the new leadoff man, Tommy Edman. Dodger DH Shohei Ohtani is out again for a 3rd straight game due to his injuries. 10 inning wins on the road for Arizona and Tampa Bay. Yankees won at San Diego 5-1. Detroit shut out Cleveland 6-0. Boston a 5-0 winner at Baltimore, which has lost 5 in a row. And at Philadelphia, Kyle Schwarber, his 41st homer. Phils beat Atlanta 4-2. Back to you.
1: Thank you very much, Steve DeSager. Fox Sports Radio, Fox Sports Saturday into Sunday. Eric Torres, Jason Martin. We are live, nearing midnight Eastern, Fox Sports Radio studios. By the way, as DeSager said, second half underway at LSU. Clemson goes 3-and-out to start the half. We'll come back. We will react to the rest of a busy week 1 across college football. A lot of games still going on, and we got plenty to discuss up until 2 a.m. Eastern. 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
2: 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We are live, Midnight Eastern Fox Sports Radio Studios, or I should say approaching Midnight Eastern Fox Sports Radio Studios, LSU. It's beyond complete control. They're embarrassing Clemson early in the second half. It is, of course, a game that was delayed by weather by nearly 2 hours. LSU up 31-3. Interesting West Coast, you know, typical, you know, the old ACC Big Ten showdown, yeah. J-Mart, between UCLA and Cal. By the way, DeSager, just give me a thumbs up. I'm pretty sure Cal's still getting a check from UCLA as part of the deal of leaving the Big Ten. So Cal gets the home game and they get a check from UCLA. It's a weird California thing. We don't need to discuss that. J-Mart, we're going to continue to just see what we can find with this whole situation with Western Michigan and Michigan. Of course, Michigan wins on a Hail Mary on the final play, a play that should not, as best we can tell, have happened because the clock hit zeros on the previous play. We'll continue that conversation momentarily, but I just ask you, week one is now largely in the books. I'm going to allow you to take this wherever you want. What else stood out in week one? We know it was a slower slate. By the way, week two, Texas, Ohio State, Oklahoma, Michigan, Kentucky, and Alabama in an SEC game. So the slate will pick up next week. But what else stood out to you in week one?
3: Teams that looked really good that should have looked good. I mean, it wasn't a great slate, so you didn't have a lot of close games. You saw a lot of big wins from big teams that you expected big things from. But sometimes you'll get that team that comes out like Notre Dame a few years ago losing to Northern Illinois, and that's what you should have gotten tonight with Michigan and Western Michigan. Maybe we'll get some kind of rationale for that before the end of the show. I kind of doubt it. But you saw, I would say, teams that maybe you were a little bit, you wanted to see what they were made of. USC looked good on Friday. I think that would be one that you could point to. Outside of the obvious, Arch Manning has a ton of pressure on him, and he looked very good today. I mean, I know they didn't play anybody. We're going to see what they look like next week. You can only judge based on what you saw today, and he looked awfully good today.
2: I was going to say, you know my stance on that. We've been doing this show 4 or 5 years now, is what we said a minute ago. You don't want to take too much away from week one, but you don't want to take nothing away either. And I'm not going to speak for you, but I was one that had my Arch Manning doubts coming into the year. And I can't just sit there and say that he didn't look awesome today, which he absolutely did. Now, to the point you just made, schedule's going to get tougher starting next week with Ohio State, but he looked really good. And again, I don't think we can dismiss that. Fourth year at Texas, second year as a starter. In his defense, got to give him credit where it's due. He did look good.
3: Yeah. So, I mean, it's things like that. I mean, the big takeaway, not even talking about Western Michigan and Michigan, Bryce Underwood not looking good is not a great, great thought. We already talked about Clemson. I would say the other big one is just Boise was a team that, if I hadn't picked UNLV, I think Boise would have been the other team that I could have seen getting that non-Power 4 bid, that 12, whatever. And they've played Oregon tough in the past, early in the season in games like this. But they really, I mean, they were toe-to-toe with them. That was a really dramatic, fun game. I thought it was closer than I thought it was going to end up being. And they really had an opportunity in that last couple of minutes to score, maybe go for two and win that game on the road. Oregon's going to need to be a lot better than that, and they're going to need to get there pretty quickly, but they admitted as much after the game. It's not like they didn't take Boise State seriously. It just shows you better show up against some of these teams. The other thing I would say is just this. Boise State being unranked, for instance. Like, once you get past the top 10, these preseason rankings just, like, Michigan being 16th.
2: I was going to say that was my example.
3: You know what I'm saying? Yeah. Like, Michigan's 16th and Boise's not ranked. What are we doing here? Well, we're basing this on the name on the front of the jersey and what we think the players are going to do, even though we have not seen them working together. There have been changes all over the place. That's why I have the biggest issue with it, because a team like Boise State didn't have the respect coming in, at least just from

0: and you can't. I'm not going to make too much out of that Oregon game, but it was a weird one, Jay Martin. I'll say this, because you look at the box score after, and I hate being the box score watching guy, but Oregon statistically dominated that game. And once they came back, they trailed 17-7 at one point. Once it was 17-7, I never really felt like they were going to lose the game, but they never put it away either, literally until the final seconds when Boise had the ball with a chance to tie. So that was a weird game. I will say this again, you don't want to overreact. I don't know how much of the Miami game you got to watch last night. They went on the road. And again, I know Stanford's not very good. By the way, great J-Mart take from last year. Lot of Andrew Luck sightings during a Stanford broadcast. No shortage of Andrew Luck on the sidelines last night, but Darian Mensah, 400 yards passing, 5 touchdowns. Malachi Toney with a school record 234 yards receiving. And it is worth noting, like, they did not play Western Michigan. They did not play Texas State like Texas did. They did not play Ball State. They did play a conference opponent 3,000 miles from home. So I would say that was probably the one more than any other that stood out to me.
1: I think that's right. I mean, Toney and Mensah together could be a problem. Yes. I had them ranked number one when we did our playoff deal, and I almost picked them to win it all. I didn't, but they're going to be there. I mean, they looked really good on all sides of the ball, and I don't see them having that kind of hangover fall off, because I just don't think Mario Cristobal is wired that way. Like them, I think my only question was, well, how good is Mensah? And based on what we saw, what he did on Friday night was more impressive than any single game that Carson Beck had last year in terms of his actual numbers.
0: Yeah, obviously the defense, you could see the theory where they take a half a step back. They had two guys off the defensive line drafted in the first round. But the offense looks better and is better, and Miami dominates. Keeping everybody updated on the league. J-Mart, Clemson, man, they're so bad.
1: That's no good, man.
0: It's just we got 2 more hours to break it all down, but it is so embarrassing. They are so bad. 38-3 LSU leads in this game, and it's not getting any prettier. 8
1: questions. Are they going to call for his job tonight?
0: Oh, I think so. Yeah. I mean,
1: I think so too.
0: It's really bad. And like I said, and we got to get to break and come back, talk some other stuff. They can't do the basics right. I mean, this is really bad. And right on cue, the running back runs into the quarterback for a handoff. They did pick up the first down though. So 38-3 LSU leads, UCLA up over Cal in the late first half. And some other games to monitor as well. Fox Sports Radio, Air Tours, Jason Martin. We are live. Closing in on midnight Eastern, Fox Sports Radio Studios. We'll come back, Jay Martin. We'll pivot off college football to our favorite topic, WNBA chaos. Fox Sports Radio. We are Fox
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12: In college football tonight, 11th-ranked LSU is annihilating Clemson. It is 38-3 in the third quarter. Clemson with just three first downs. 16th-ranked Michigan somehow escaped with a home victory against Western Michigan, 13-12, thanks to a 47-yard Hail Mary touchdown pass after 1 second was put back on the clock. Number 2 Oregon State came back to beat Boise State 37-24. Easy victories for number 1 Ohio State and number 3 Georgia, also for 5th-ranked Texas and 6th-ranked Indiana. To baseball, there are two late games. The Dodgers are holding on 6-5 now against Washington in the top of the ninth, and the Nationals have two men on base with two outs. It's an Athletics lead at Seattle of 6-1 in the bottom of the ninth. 10 inning wins for both Tampa Bay and Arizona. Tyler Reddick earned the National NASCAR pole at Darlington.

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2: 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We are live, midnight Eastern, Fox Sports Radio studios. What a night of football. LSU, as the Sager just told you, up 38-3. Dabo Sweeney, oh, it's just sad. It's just sad. In other games, right before the half, UCLA up 21-10 at Cal. Bob Chesney making his debut as the UCLA head coach. Worth noting, Cal has a new head coach as well, Tosh Lupoi. But Bob Chesney looking as good as advertised for UCLA. There's a couple other games in the Pac-12 and Mountain West that we will keep you updated on as well. Hey, be sure to subscribe to the Fox Sports Radio YouTube channel. 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J-Mark, quick update. Couple things on the Western Michigan-Michigan game, and I'm going to reset it. For people who don't listen to radio or don't understand the semantics of it, we get a new audience all the time, so I want to make sure everybody knows what happened. But Michigan versus Western Michigan, Michigan trailed 12-7 in the final seconds. Yes, Michigan trailed at home 12-7 as a 4-touchdown favorite against Western Michigan. Bryce Underwood threw a Hail Mary. It went out of the back of the end zone. 0 seconds were on the clock when the ball hit the ground. Yet the refs put 1 second back on the clock. Michigan throws a second Hail Mary. It is caught for a touchdown to give Michigan the win. And it was controversial. Anyone watching the game couldn't really understand why the 1 second was put back on the clock. We do have a semi-update from the press conference. Unfortunately, Western Michigan coach Lance Taylor is being way too diplomatic, saying, quote, when I looked up at the clock, it was all zeros, but didn't really go in, didn't have the kind of that money quote that made you realize quite how mad he was. He did mention that MAC Commissioner John Steinbecker has already been in touch with the Big Ten. That was Lance Taylor at the postgame press conference. And it is also worth noting as well that after the game, on top of that, a reporter for the Detroit Free Press, Tony Garcia, said the Big Ten is working on releasing a statement per a Michigan spokesperson. They may be addressing it at a conference level as opposed to the officials. Again, nothing official yet. And I was critical of why are the refs not made available to the media. There is a pool reporter that basically there's one reporter that can speak with the refs after a game upon request. They have put in that request. It's not clear to me whether or not that request has been granted. So that was a lot of jibber jabber, J-Mart, but I hope you got the point. The MAC has already been in touch with the Big Ten. Michigan may be releasing a statement, but as of right now, we don't have clarification on why the refs felt they needed to put a second back on the clock.
3: Yeah, no one does. No one has an answer for that. But I will say this. I went at halftime of LSU Clemson to a television broadcast because I wanted to see how they addressed it at halftime, like what they talked about when they showed the replays and went through the highlights of the day and all. And there's a guy on their desk that went to Michigan that's a pretty well-known guy, won a Heisman Trophy. And he basically laughed, and he just blew it off and talked about a win is a win, baby, da-da-da-da. And then there was a dude that has a pretty loud mouth and a big paycheck at ESPN because he used to kick a football for a living. And he just said, yeah, off his back foot, 60 yards, Bryce Underwood, that's why you love him. And then they went to commercial break.
2: Yeah.
3: What are we doing, man? Like, what? I don't have to name them. You know who I'm talking about. But what are we doing here? At least Joey Galloway, I can name him. He was sitting next to him. He goes, "You guys feel good about that?" And they just kind of blew it off. and just kept the frat party going. Like, I just, can we got to do better than that. Credit to NBC, because Blackledge and Noah Eagle and their analysts, I mean, they really did. Terry McCauley, they really did go back, show several replays, and they basically said, look, we can't come up with a reason why this was done. And I've long thought Blackledge might be the best color analyst in the country. I think it's him and Joel Klatt. I think those are my two favorite guys. And I did think Charles Davis did a nice job today on CBS in his role. And he's always been a great analyst, too, so no surprise there. But credit to NBC for, you know, actually treating that like a journalism kind of moment where they realized they wanted to get that thing right. And so they didn't just run off the air. They showed several replays. They talked it through, did a nice job. But man, that one sports network that is supposed to be better than that sure as heck continues to be worse.
2: Yeah. I don't really. LSU has scored yet again. I mean, just basically every time I throw it to you and you throw it back to me, let's just work under the assumption that LSU has scored another touchdown in this game. It is, J-Mart, I know we got to get to some other stuff, and I know I talked about it. Like, there is no take about, and we have to give credit to LSU, and we will. There is no take about Clemson that is like low. You know how like sometimes stuff, not sometimes, all the time, stuff happens in our business and everybody is in like a rush to have the biggest, boldest, strongest take yes. ever. There is no biggest, boldest, strongest take ever on the state of Clemson football. Whatever you think about Clemson, Dabo's got to go, blow it up, start from the beginning. Whatever take you have, it is totally justifiable, because even if LSU is the best team in college football, and who knows, maybe they are, you can't be this bad.
3: No.
2: You can't be this bad on a national stage if you were Clemson. And listen, we know that this was the first year, I think since 2009, that they were unranked in the preseason. I mean, this is just embarrassing. I mean, it's really bad. I'm rambling. I'll throw it back to you.
3: They've rushed 18 times for negative 1 yard.
2: It's just embarrassing, man.
3: LSU's rushed 39 times for 248 yards.
2: Okay, really quick, before we pivot to the WNBA, Kawhi, all that stuff. I want to ask, what? I know it's not one thing. Let me ask you this. Do you think it is solely Dabo's inability to adjust? Do you think it is the transfer portal, like the way we used to be able to stack rosters that you can't anymore? Do you think Dabo just had really good assistant coaches like Brent Venables? Like, how does it get so bad? What do you, and by the way, it's worth noting, it's not just tonight. They lost six games last year. They went 7-6 last year. So this isn't a 1 year
3: mm-hmm.
2: drop off.
3: Mm-hmm.
2: I know it's not one thing, but what do you think it is that it's so
3: bad? I mean, they
2: bad?
3: Definitely have lost. I mean, they've definitely lost coaches. I mean, they lost Venables. They've lost Tony Elliott to Virginia. You know, they have lost coordinators, as any good coach does, and any good program does after a while. I think the quarterback play has gotten worse, even though I liked Klubnik, but this year, obviously, that's not going to be a positive for them, most likely. I just feel like they're a team that still feels stuck in football from like 10 years ago. And the business has changed. And so that does fall back on Dabo, because he didn't evolve. He wants it to be the way that it used to be, which, I mean, I think a lot of people would agree with him, but it's not there. And so you either evolve or you perish. And that's kind of what we're seeing. That's why I think he's done. He is a relic. He is an old guard coach. He's not built for this brand of college football. I wouldn't be surprised if when he leaves, he actually doesn't go coach anywhere else. At least for a little while. I could see him try something else in his life. Maybe he would coach at a smaller school, but it's not gonna, this same thing is gonna be everywhere he goes. And so his job gets tougher and tougher and tougher. And a Clemson team without a quarterback has just never been a particularly good Clemson team. But even that, 44-3, I mean, that's a humiliating way to start your season. Like, your season's over. Your entire fan base is deflated. They will be, if they aren't already calling for his job. I'm sure they will be by the end of the weekend. They are now going to be, I don't know, man. They may be below 500. I mean, they're not. They don't play in as tough a conference as some, but they're not going to be able to match up with some of these higher echelon ACC teams because right now they look below average in their own league.
0: Okay, last thing. We talked about this. 2 weeks from now, Clemson plays the North Carolina Tar Heels. I think even coming off of the high of that win for North Carolina last week, I was like, well, you know, I mean, it's a great win in Dublin, but they're not going to Clemson and winning that game. I think it's absolutely on the table that Belichick and the boys walk in with the ripped up hoodie and no assistant coaches because they're all doing illegal stuff and getting fired. Like, I think we kind of, no, you brought it up and I think I brushed it off of like, okay, cool. That win was fun the other day, but they ain't doing jack squat against teams that matter. Well, maybe just Clemson isn't a team that matters anymore, but goodness gracious, I don't know. They play 2 weeks from now, and like I don't think it's out of the realm of possibility that North Carolina goes in and wins that game. I don't know.
3: They're this year's Florida State from last year. Like sure. That's what we could be seeing. Now, again, LSU's good. I think we all think they're probably in the playoff at worst, but I mean, they may be much better even than we think they are if they're going to fire like this. So this may be not indicative of the quality of opponent that Clemson will see a lot this season. So they'll end up with a better record than we think. But yeah, you can't watch this and think that North Carolina has no shot in that game. And if North Carolina goes into their building and beats them, that's got to be the end. Like this right here feels like James Franklin at Penn State last year. This feels like the end.
0: And I'll put a bow on it by saying, you know, you've mentioned a few times the last week, this week, that you think this is his last year. And you mentioned, you know, does he coach again? Where would he coach again? I will tell you, you know, you and I both have friends all over the country that are college football fans. And you think about all of the jobs that opened last year. I mean, there were six or seven in the SEC alone. And I remember last year proposing, like, I think it's just time for Dabo Sweeney to pull a Calipari, start fresh somewhere. And the number of fan bases that were downtrodden and beat up and embarrassed by the state of their football programs that were just like, I don't want Dabo, kind of blew my mind. And guess what? All those fans were right. I was wrong. But, I mean, if... somebody would
3: I think
0: hire.
3: The difference is that Calipari has no problem evolving. Like,
0: yeah,
3: he's always
0: been
3: on the forefront of that. He knows how to use the portal. He's fine with that. He was the one and done king and all of that. Like, I think the difference is that Dabo Swinney looks like he is. You look like you're watching a black and white television when you see him. Like nothing changes. So it's not going to get easier. College football is going to be the same wherever he goes. He's just not going to have as many resources in his next job. So you look at it and you say, how is he going to win here? How is he going to win anywhere based on his philosophy? It just feels like he's been passed by. He's been passed by and didn't want to change. Everybody else moved into the new neighborhood where they were building kind of the newer style houses, and he's still got a coal furnace in his basement. Like, and that's just the way he wants to go out. That's fine. Like, that's his line, but I just don't see a bunch of fan bases that are going to line up for that because he coaches in such an old sort of outdated way that it just doesn't, it's not going to work. I don't know exactly what his future is. I just think it's over at Clemson.
0: Yeah, I'll put a bow on it by saying Clemson trailing 44-3 for people who are just joining us. And yeah, I was going to say something. I don't even remember. I'm
3: 72 total yards and almost three quarters of football.
0: What I was going to say was, I'm not going to sit here and lie and say I saw every press conference that he did or whatever, but imagine being a player who went through 4 or 5 weeks of fall camp. Also, oh, by the way, 8 months of the program's dying. You know, this is coming off of last year. And you probably convinced yourself, this year is going to be different. We've worked hard. We're going to shock the world today. Only to come out and for this to be the result. I mean, I can't imagine much more of a deflating thing. And oh, by the way, LSU has the ball back as we wrap up the third quarter and they are driving as well. So it's bad. Fox Sports Radio, by the way, Sam Levitt is standing on the sidelines right now. They have pulled their starters in the third quarter at LSU. So let the record show. LSU has pulled its starting quarterback in the third quarter against Clemson. Credit, by the way, for all the drama, credit Lane Kiffin. But I actually think, to me, the bigger story is Clemson. I mean, this is just flat-out embarrassing. So,
3: yes, it is.
0: You know what else is embarrassing, Jay Martin? The WNBA.
3: Gift that keeps on giving.
0: Yeah, well, let's come back. We will talk about Kathy Engelbert. We are a audio medium, but I am air quoting. She resigned, or she announced her retirement yesterday, effective at the end of this season. Oh, we'll discuss that next. Fox Sports Radio.
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0: Welcome back, everybody. Fox Sports Radio. Aaron Torres, Jason Martin. We are live. 12:23 Eastern Time. Fox Sports Radio studios. Lot to get to still. But before we do, let's get it over to the news desk. Steve DeSager, tell us what is trending at 12:24 Eastern Time.
1: You mentioned UCLA is playing Cal. They're going to be playing each other for four straight September starting tonight, even though they're not conference opponents anymore.
0: Just your typical ACC Big Ten old school. That's what your grandpa used to tell you about when he was bopping you on his knee. Yeah.
1: I sincerely thought about a segment every Saturday to start every season. Who's in what conference? Because, you know, yeah. Army and Navy, they're not independent, and they're in the same – wait.
2: It's like the old Charles Barkley, who he played for.
1: Yeah.
2: Well, no idea.
1: Get just as many wrong, exactly.
0: The crazy Army-Navy thing is they play after the college football playoff bracket is announced. So under the hypothetical that they – one of the two of them
1: – what if they're in their conference American title?
0: Yeah, like what if one of them is undefeated and is the group of five rep and then loses to the other.
1: But they want to stand alone.
0: Yeah. So. Hey, listen, it doesn't bother me. I'd like to see Army or Navy in the playoff. I'm just saying. These are things you don't think about when, you know, thought of everything except
1: there
0: for
1: there are
0: that.
1: Just so many ramifications when no one's actually in charge. UCLA is leading in the final seconds of the first half, 24-17 at Cal. The context here is that these two schools weren't just in the same conference before. They are cousins. They are both in the University of California system. Why is UCLA, all of its teams for decades, called the Bruins? Because it's the Cal Bears, and UCLA is the baby Bears, the Northern California UC
0: That's
1: school.
0: That's so interesting.
1: And then the Southern California UC school. So, yeah, all these four Pac-12 teams went off recently to the Big Ten Conference. Who cares if USC did? They're a private school. They can do what they want. And Oregon and Washington are not in the state of California. So the Board of Regents of the UC system met and said UCLA leaving devalues the athletic department and the programs that Cal has, because they were expecting to face UCLA in perpetuity in all these sports. So they ruled, and I looked up the exact dollar figure, for three academic years, so that would still include this year, they have to transfer $10 million a year to the Cal athletic department. You thought Ball State got a nice check to go lose to Ohio State today. Nothing like this is happening around college athletics. So, yeah, there's that. And it has been called calimony that UCLA has had to pay.
0: I haven't heard that one.
1: The amazing thing is those two schools in their last year in the Pac-12 were getting $30 million a year being part of that conference. As soon as UCLA leaves, they get $75 million their first year in the Big Ten.
0: Minus their calimony check.
1: And still they were running a deficit, you know, in the athletic department and fired the AD this week.
0: Listen, I'm not a business major. How are you, like, I understand, you know, we can't keep just upping these rosters by 10% every year. It's at $40 million this year for the top rosters. But I still don't really understand how you're making $70 million just from TV revenue and are still running a multi-million dollar deficit every single year?
1: Oh, for years. Yeah.
0: Yeah.
1: Even going into all of this. So, yeah, you'd think over time, they'll come out on top financially, UCLA. Just like Jerry Jones went in debt to build a great big stadium. You'd think over time, I mean, it's the Cowboys after all, he's going to do fine. But, yeah, there are numbers to parse. As for what's going on, at 11th-ranked LSU, it's Tigers 44-3 over Clemson with about 11.5 minutes to go in that one. Arizona leads Northern Arizona with 10 minutes left, 35-10. And the Arizona State lead is now 63-7 against Morgan State mid-third quarter. UNLV's ahead mid-third at Hawaii, 14-3. Auburn beat Baylor 17-16, stopping a two-point try at the end. Oregon came back to beat Boise State 34-27. And somehow Michigan defeated Western Michigan 13-12. Well, I can tell you it was on a Hail Mary pass, 47 yards for a touchdown. Somehow 1 second was put back on the clock just before that play.
2: 60 minutes and 1 second. I didn't know that was a regulation time for a game. But
1: I honestly
2: now.
1: Thought you were going to say there's going to be some sort of 60 minutes investigation, although that's not a bad idea either for
2: true.
1: What's going on at the Big Ten home after tonight. 10 inning wins tonight for Arizona and Tampa Bay in the major leagues. Dodgers beat Washington 6-5. Wins for the Athletics and Colorado. And guys, in women's basketball, Team USA plays again Sunday. It won its opener Friday at the World Cup, beating China 94-61. Caitlin Clark led with 14 points, 11 assists off the bench, no turnovers. The WNBA is on break for this tournament in Berlin. The regular season will conclude in late September, although I don't know why, because all playoff spots have been clinched, but sure, go ahead and play out the string. The U.S. is missing the injured Asia Wilson and Kelsey Plum in this tournament, but they've still got, you know, a decent roster. Paige Beckers had 14 points all in the second half of that opener. Angel Reese, 9 rebounds in 17 minutes. Back to you.
0: Thank you very much, Steve DeSager, Fox Sports Radio, Fox Sports Saturday. Aaron Torres, Jason Martin live, 12:30 Eastern time. By the way, J. Mart, breaking news from Baton Rouge. Clemson forced a punt.
2: Oh.
0: Clemson forced a punt, trailing 44-3. LSU had its backups in by the end of the third quarter. Absolutely embarrassing. Speaking of embarrassing, DeSager just told you what's going on in the world of the WNBA. WNBA on a break for the World Cup.
2: And man, I thought the sun was shining a little brighter today. Now I understand why.
0: They went a day without drama. It's because the league has literally just stopped operating for a couple weeks. But let's talk about it, because we've been very vocal critics of Kathy Engelbert, the commissioner. Listen, we could get into all the semantics, but every single week is drama. Every single week is some sort of international incident. The players are out of control. They're actively trying to hurt Caitlin Clark. I'm sorry, it's the truth. They can't define what a man is, or a woman is. Is probably the right way to put it. They're getting sued now by Enes Kanter and Royce White, by the way. It's a debacle. By the way, the whole Dan Patrick thing, when she was supposed to interview with him, instead she's playing golf 5 feet from his set. Anyway, she's retiring. I'm using air quotes. I don't know. You take it wherever you want, man. It's absurd.
2: I'm just mad that she's retiring. If there's anybody that deserved to be made a public example of and just straight up fired for all to see, it was her. I mean, she ran the WNBA. She ran it as badly as you possibly could. And, I mean, really all you needed to do was stay quiet and it would have gone better. Like, if you had just done nothing at all, never said anything ever, never waded into anything or made a decision, it would have been better than this, because your league is a complete farce. It's a joke. I have to imagine that it's a negative Q rating in the country now. Like, the vast majority of people just don't want to hear about it ever. At the very least, before it was like, oh, that's cute from the side. Now it's like active vitriol towards that league. And yet you still see all these media articles being written trying to prop this league up. This has got to stop. Like, we got to move on. This is not, it's not a thing. It's never going to be a thing. But Kathy Engelbert put her foot in her mouth repeatedly, said some of the dumbest stuff that you possibly, like, indefensibly bad stuff. Let what happened to Caitlin Clark continue to happen. Let what happened to Sophie Cunningham continue to happen. You know, all of this kind of stuff was just going to get worse and worse. And eventually Adam Silver had to probably pull her aside and say, look, you either retire or I'm going to retire you. But he shouldn't have given her that option. They should have absolutely done this right there in the public square for all to see. This was a job that needed to be taken from her, that we knew was taken from her. Letting her resign, to me, is an easy way out for somebody that was completely incompetent throughout her role.
0: Yeah, she's going to argue, we had all these media rights deals, record-setting, blah, blah, blah. It's because of Caitlin Clark. It has nothing to do with you. The league, I don't know how else to put it. It was irrelevant before Caitlin Clark. It's been relevant for all of the wrong reasons since, and it's just, I know we think that all of these commissioners are terrible, but I mean, she abjectly is absolutely an abomination. I really don't have much to add. You know, I will say the only thing I'll say, and I'm not being sarcastic and I'm not trying to be funny when I say it, I think this whole what is a woman thing,
2: yeah,
0: I think that's part of this, and I think it's either why she's leaving now or why she's being forced out now. And for people who somehow don't know that story, it's obviously you have two former NBA players now suing to get into the league. And again, 3-4 weeks ago, this whole drama comes up and they had to have multiple meetings about what a woman was. And as best I can tell, there's no resolution. And so They're getting sued. They can't explain what a woman is. They are, you know, they're supposed to be this bastion for women's sports. And it's like, you can't describe what a woman is. Why is that? Is there something you're hiding? Is there something you're not explaining? Every other women's sport, by the way, can explain it. You know, I think we talked about it the other day, but like the WTA Olympics, there's testing. There's no doubt. We don't have to get into testing and biology and this, that, but that's the only point I'm trying to make is that it shouldn't be that complicated. The fact that it is makes me believe there's something else going on. And I don't even know what that would be, but it's just a debacle, J-Mart.
2: It's just bad. It's just bad. And the league, again, like you said, the media rights and all the things, that's all because Caitlin Clark got into the league. With all due respect to all the other players, nobody cares. They continue to tell me what a great rebounder Angel Reese is until the end of time. I don't care. It only matters in her relationship to Caitlin Clark. That's the way that the sports watching public sees it. They can be upset about that all they want. They could be jealous of that all they want, but that's the case. And look, like, Caitlin Clark hasn't exactly done very much to appeal to those that would like for her to stand and fight for herself more. She's kind of stayed quiet and out of the fray, and they still won't leave her alone. So, like, at this point, and I think I said this at least once on this show, maybe more than that, at this point, I don't even care about Caitlin Clark anymore. I just don't care, period. I don't care about her stats. I don't care about the national team. I don't care anything about – I just have no interest in the sport whatsoever,
0: you know,
2: like, at all. Any possible, like, curiosity factor or whatever, or, you know, maybe they can make something of this and, you know, use her and create some stars and all this other kind of stuff and really – treat this properly. It's all out the window now, and now it's just I just don't want to hear about the WNBA. The next story I want to hear about them is them folding.
0: Well, I was gonna say, you know what this actually does remind me of a little bit is I think the NBA got into a really bad place with load management and social activism and all that stuff, and it got to a point probably about two and a half years ago where I just said, I'm out. You guys got to give me a reason to come back in. And I do think this year helped. Knicks' first title in a million years, whatever it was, 52, 54 years, whatever it was. I can't remember now. I knew it off the top of my head in June. A lot's happened since then. The Wemby thing was interesting. Spurs making the finals. And I feel like the NBA had to win back a lot of fans. And I think WNBA is in the same place. Now, the problem WNBA has is they have no history of being, you know, like a lot of us loved the NBA, got pushed away by some of the semantics, and then when it was just about basketball, especially this last June during the playoffs, we got sucked back in. I don't know that the WNBA has ever had that. I don't think. I know that they haven't had that hold on us as sports fans. And so I'm with you is maybe there's a story. Maybe there's something that interests me. I think the problem for the WNBA is their playoffs go on during the football season. So the idea that, like, I'm going to be tuning into a WNBA finals game when it's going up against Sunday Night Football, like, just isn't going to happen.
2: Right.
0: But that's kind of just how I feel, is like, you had me for a second and you were such a train wreck that you just completely lost me. And now it's like, all right, you know, you could try to get me back. I mean, maybe you do something. I'm not going to put it out of the realm of possibility, but you lost me as a fan and now it's on you to bring me back. J-Mart, there's so much going on in the show. We're not going to have much time to talk about this. Let's just spend 2-3 minutes on Kawhi Leonard. I have no big takes. I know there's been back and forth reporting. ESPN was claiming nothing happened while Pablo Torre was obviously saying, first of all, credit Pablo Torre was all over this. He deserves all the credit that he's getting. It felt to me from the beginning like there was very clearly something going on. I found it impossible to believe that there was no way that Steve Ballmer knew or did not know. I found it impossible to believe that there was no way that Kawhi Leonard did not know what his uncle Dennis was doing. So I don't know that, like, I was totally shocked by anything that came out this weekend. Obviously, the punishment severe, 5 first-round picks, all that. But we only got a minute or two, but figured I'd give you the floor to talk a little Kawhi, whatever you want.
2: I mean, I can't believe that the Clippers are even attempting to fight against this or say anything negative about Pablo. I mean, ESPN already kind of put their foot in their mouth with this and kind of had to backtrack off it. Yeah, credit to Pablo. He got it right. He followed it properly. And whether you like him or not, outside of this, they did a nice job here. And this is just an awful look. But I will say, like, $700,000 for Kawhi Leonard. That's the part of this needs more time than we have. But, like, he deserved a whole lot more than he got.
0: Yeah.
2: I mean, he basically sunk a franchise's future. And, yeah, Uncle Dennis is part of this. We get all that. But, I mean, if they had banned Kawhi from the league, I think that it would have even been justified, because this just gets at the heart. If there's a salary cap, circumventing that, that's about the worst thing that you could possibly do. And this was so flagrant and so egregious that I just feel like the player should not have skated this easily.
0: It's a great point. I don't, you know, we don't have that much time, and I don't really have that much to add, but I think that is I think that's the fair take to have. Like I said, I'm not surprised LSU. I'm not surprised the Clippers got hammered. I'm not surprised Kawhi and Ballmer knew and were actively involved. I guess that is probably the take, is that yes, Kawhi probably should have been punished more, and yeah. I don't know. Maybe an hour four, three, excuse me, we have time to revisit it, but I don't know what else there is to say, man. I'd say it's a dark day for the Clippers, but it's kind of just like...
2: par for the course. It's just a Tuesday.
0: It's just the Clippers doing Clipper stuff, and as I've said many times, Kawhi did ruin my wedding day for about 20 minutes because he signed with the Clippers and Paul George got traded in the middle of my ceremony. And so I'll never forgive him for that, or at least my wife won't. You know what else I won't forgive? Dabo Sweeney for just bombing. LSU has scored again. LSU, with their backups in and the stadium empty, has scored once again. This is there's nothing really else to add. It's just the embarrassment of all.
2: Belt to rear right here, man.
0: Belt to rear. 50-3 with 6:43 left. 50-3 extra point pending. Fox Sports Radio, Aaron Torres, Jason Martin. We are live. 12:40 Eastern Time, Fox Sports Radio Studios. We'll come back when we do. We'll get it to the news desk. Steve DeSager, as always, with his extended update. Cannot hear what DeSager has to say about a busy day across college football and more. 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
0: Welcome back, everybody. Fox Sports Radio, Aaron Torres, Jason Mart. We are live, 12:47 Eastern Time. Jay Mart, we have reached the point of Clemson LSU where they're interviewing LSU's cheerleaders during the broadcast. If that's any reflection of where the game is, DeSager, just
1: I can explain
0: put
1: why.
0: Put me out of this misery. I actually do know why, but you can explain it to the
1: it
0: audience.
1: Is the male cheerleaders that for every point after a score, they go to the end zone and do the push-ups. He's been there a couple years in this job. He said he'd never done 51 push-ups in a game before. And with the heat and all the sweating he's done tonight and all the points, he was just collapsing.
0: And they have to do, like, when they score 7, you do 7, and then you do 14
1: next time you
0: more.
1: Do, yeah, so
0: yeah, you're not just cumulative. Doing 51 total. By the way, Clemson just scored.
1: Touchdown, Clemson!
0: Good for them. I'm so happy for them.
2: Come back.
1: It's one of those where the Tigers are going to win tonight. It's
0: they
1: just
0: sure
1: the home team Tigers. They're up 51-9 at the moment with about 3 minutes to go. Meanwhile, we have things to discuss after what happened at Michigan tonight. Wolverines win somehow 13-12 over Western Michigan. That Hail Mary touchdown pass at the end after 1 second was put back on the clock. The Western Michigan coach said after the loss, we can't control whether there's a second left or not. We went out the first time and defended perfectly that Hail Mary situation. I thought our guys did an excellent job. I know when I looked up at the clock, it was past zeros before we touched it. I knew they would review it. It was the last play of the game. But because we defended it so well, he said, I wasn't worried or concerned about our guys going back and defending a second one. Unfortunately, we did not defend it as well the second time, end quote. Kyle Whittingham, in his first game as Michigan head coach, said, we're not going to win a lot of games this season if we don't fix a lot of things right away. The bottom line is we're 1-0, but the reality is we've got a lot of things to fix. Tonight's game reminded me of Chip Kelly's first game with the Oregon Ducks. Do you remember there was a Thursday night game?
0: Blunt punched somebody. Yeah, who could forget?
1: At Boise State, Oregon was down 19-0 and playing horribly in that game and lost 19-8. I looked it up. That Oregon team wound up going 10-1 the rest of the season and went to the Rose Bowl. The one loss was a shootout at Stanford against Andrew Luck. But they lost just that one game, and then the Rose Bowl to Ohio State, but won everything else after that start to his career. Boy, they took off. Well, weather has certainly been a story yet again early season in college football. The extreme heat at Arkansas meant no fireworks and no mascot today. It was a day game. The fireworks were scheduled to go off from the tops of the video boards. Those did not take place because there's a burn ban in effect in Fayetteville, so local judge said no. And also the young mascot Tusk the Seventh did not make an appearance at the Arkansas game because with the forecast at 100 degrees and a heat index higher, it was due to be around the hottest game time temperature for any Razorback season opener. And this little guy was born only 1 year ago, so the vet determined it would not be safe for him to be exposed to heat. Apparently, there will be no spit in his future, therefore.
0: Oh, either. God, DeSager, come on. He's a mascot.
1: And there
0: He's
1: was
0: the
1: a
0: face of the program. Really quick, did you see the that Rutgers did have post-game fireworks the other night? After?
1: Really?
0: Yeah.
1: Not celebrating the team, clearly.
0: Well, yeah, I mean, they were post-game celebration fireworks. It just, you know.
1: You know, I assume Rutgers plays Michigan this year. I haven't looked it up, but
0: I do think they play USC. I know that.
1: Let's yes, that is.

0: By the way, USC at Rutgers 2 weeks from today. So I know the world will be focused on Lane Kiffin's return to Ole Miss, but don't undersell Lincoln Riley showing up in Piscataway. So that is.
1: Speaking of USC, did you see the thing with the California Post? There is such a thing related to the New York Post. They got numbers that I had not seen because it was talked about the weather and the bad opponent and so forth, the poor turnout a week ago to the USC home opener against San Jose State. The paid attendance was 53,000 for that, or 51,000, I should say. Last night was 53,000. But they found the actual number of tickets scanned for the USC opener was 35,000 at the Coliseum. And last night it was just over 45,000. And of course it was more last night because who doesn't want to drive into downtown LA on a Friday night at say 5 or 6 o'clock?
0: On a holiday weekend.
1: That is absolutely perfect. Number two, Oregon was down 34-20, or was down 17-7 late first half and won 34-27 against Boise State. Dante Moore, 378 yards passing, three scores, including the game winner mid fourth quarter. The blowouts in the top 10 included number one, Ohio State, paying Ball State $1.9 million and beating them 56-3 next Saturday night, Ohio State at Texas. Julian Sand today, 21 of 25, 320 yards, three touchdown passes, and a TD run. The Buckeyes scored two touchdowns in each of the four quarters. Jeremiah Smith, eight catches, 151 yards, and two TDs. Ohio State had 32 first downs, 671 yards. Georgia, 31 first downs, 660 yards. Third-ranked Georgia, 63-3 over Tennessee State. Tennessee State as a team had 32 carries, 10 yards on the ground. In fact, the offense, 10 first downs, 9 punts. Georgia led 35-0 early second quarter. Gunnar Stockton, three TD passes. Nate Frazier, three touchdown runs. And at number five, Texas, it was the Longhorns 59-7 over Texas State. Arch Manning, 20 of 27 passing, 305 yards, four TDs, one interception. Texas never punted in that game. Blowout wins for Indiana and Texas A&M.
0: Thank you very much, Steve DeSager. This is Fox Sports Radio, Fox Sports Saturday. Aaron Torres, Jason Martin live, closing in on 1 a.m. Eastern time. We'll come back, reset a wild week one. Then it's time to look ahead to week one of the NFL. Plenty to discuss. We still got 1 hour left. Oh, so much football. It's so great. Aaron Torres, Jason Martin, Fox Sports Radio.
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6: It's a final at 11th ranked LSU. 51-10, LSU ripped Clemson. Blowout wins in the top 10 for Ohio State and Georgia, for Texas, Indiana, and Texas A&M. Number 2 Oregon came back from a first-half deficit and beat Boise State 34-27. Easy wins for Texas Tech, Alabama, and BYU. And 16th-ranked Michigan beat Western Michigan 13-12 on a 47-yard Hail Mary touchdown pass after 1 second was put back on the clock. The Big Ten Conference, in a statement tonight, says they put a second back because their video review showed a Western Michigan defender started his jump on the first Hail Mary from an established out-of-bounds position. His foot was out, and he made contact with the ball with 1 second left on their video. Baseball, the Dodgers edged Washington 6-5. I'm Steve DeSager.
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7: 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Taking it up till 2 a.m. Eastern when Mike Harmon will follow us. Cannot wait to hear what Mike has to say about a very dramatic week one of college football. We're going to get to all of it in half a second. 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

0: of your presets in the iHeart app so it always pops up at the top of your screen. Again, just search Fox Sports Radio on iHeart to listen live. So let's reset, J-Mart, and I think we should probably start with the situation at Michigan and with the situation that happened there. DeSager just kind of gave us the update, but let me kind of go ahead and reset this. And guys, just give me a thumbs up when we have the sound ready to go, okay? All right, so this is what we'll do. So this is the deal. This is how the last couple minutes went. I'll call for the sound in half a second. So Michigan, just it's still just insane to even just say out loud. Michigan trailed late in the game 12-7 against Western Michigan, okay? So in this game, Michigan was a 4-touchdown favorite, and they trailed late in the game 12-7. They drop back, throw a Hail Mary. It goes out of the back of the end zone, and there are zeros on the clock. The Big Ten refs then go to the monitor. They put 1 second back on the clock. Again, Michigan trailing 12-7 with 1 second left. A second had to be put back on the clock. And Kyrus, you can go ahead and play how it ended from there.
1: Underwood takes the snap. Back to pass. Back at his own 40. He's going to let it go. This one's coming down in the end zone. It is caught! Touchdown! Wolverines! Touchdown!
0: That was the Michigan Radio Network, the walk-off win for Michigan after a second was added. Plenty of controversy, and DeSager just references J-Mart, but I do want to share, and then I will get it over to you. The Big Ten does release a statement saying, following video review, it was determined Western Michigan's number 18 started his jump from an established out-of-bounds position and made contact with the ball with 1 second remaining on the clock, as shown in the video provided, and Michigan, or the Big Ten on social media did provide the video of what was viewed during the replay process, a side-by-side view of the play and the game clock using a direct shot of the game clock in the stadium was used to determine the final ruling. 85 minutes prior to the game, all broadcast cameras used for the replay system, including the camera on the game clock, are synced using a strobe system. Per NCAA guidelines, a ball not in player control other than a kick that scores a field goal is out of bounds when it touches the ground. A player, a game official, or anything else that is out of bounds or that is on or outside a boundary, and thus the clock is stopped. So, long and the short of it, Michigan's one of Western Michigan's players started his jump out of bounds 1 second left on the clock when he made contact with the ball. I don't know if you're buying it, but that is certainly the Big Ten's explanation.
2: Nope, not buying it. I don't know. I feel like that's what you're going to go to find a way to put a second back on the clock. That's the way you have to try to find it. You have to come up with something to explain why it happened, but no one would have even come close to have batted one eye if you just end the game right there. Yet you don't, and everybody's eyes are batted. It's universal, basically, that this was just a miscarriage of justice. That is not how replays should be used, even if what they're saying is somehow technically true, which, I mean, I don't know. I'm not looking at it right now. All I know is that in real time, that game was over. It felt like it was over. It deserved to be over. There should not have been some strange, weird technicality, which if it had been flipped and Western Michigan had thrown that, they never would have looked at it again. And it would have been over right there. Everybody listening to this knows that I'm right. It's just unfortunate because to me, that is not the essence of sports in any way, shape, or form.
0: So I'll say this. This just came out within the last minute or so. The Mid-American Conference, obviously, where Western Michigan is a part of, they released a statement upon the conclusion of the Western Michigan-Michigan game. The Mid-American Conference and Western Michigan contacted the Big Ten office to seek clarification regarding the replay review and the placement of the time on the game clock. The Big Ten explained that the ball touched a player who was out of bounds before the clock reached zero, resulting in one additional play being rewarded. The Big Ten subsequently provided video and audio of the replay, which confirmed the explanation provided to us. I commend Western Michigan for an outstanding effort and a well-played game, and I offer my congratulations to Michigan. I also appreciate the collaborative efforts of the Big Ten office and its prompt response in reviewing the play and providing the requested clarification. Listen, J-Mark.

0: Okay.
1: I know everybody's got a... I take back what I was going to say. Everybody doesn't have to play nice. Your team, even if they didn't get robbed, be mad. And here's my thing, because DeSager earlier played Terry McCauley, who is the rules expert for NBC, saying that basically the video in the studio is the one that is synced up with the one in the stadium. So at minimum, the ruling was based off of a video feed that no one in the stadium and no one watching on TV could see. And so do with that information as you please. If you want to believe the game was rigged, they wanted Michigan to win, whatever, blah, blah, blah. Okay, whatever. The bottom line is they made that ruling off of a TV monitor that no one could see anywhere other than the Big Ten League offices, when NBC and the stadium TV monitors are supposed to be identical. So again, do with that information as you please. I'm just saying, why did the Big Ten have access to some video feed that nobody else did, especially most notably NBC, who is of course your broadcast partner and has to explain it to the millions of people that are watching in that exact moment?
0: Yeah, it just doesn't smell right. It just smells like they're gonna try to find a way to just back the officials. They certainly don't want to give up a conference win, and they don't want to even make it seem like there's a reason why they should. But I just don't think this is gonna wash. It just is what it is. I know they're not going to overturn this, but this is just a black eye all the way around. It's worse than had Michigan lost the game. To win it this way is, I think, worse in terms of the optics and how it looks than losing it. It just seems totally underhanded, shady, and to do it to the little guy in this case is just ridiculous. And then for your fan base to run on the field, to storm the field, and Bryce Underwood.
1: That is part of it too, yep.
0: Of all people, to like flex like he was about to win the Heisman Trophy or something like that because of a play he should not have been able to run, in my opinion, after the game that he played, after the season that he had last year, and we were told during the offseason that he had refined his mechanics and everything was going to be ready to rock, and he looked worse than at any point I saw him last year in this game against Western Michigan at home in the Big House. Bro, you should not have shown a muscle. You should have just dropped your head and very casually walked off the field. Because that, like, for him to react like that, I'm just like, man, Michigan could not possibly look worse than they do in this moment.
1: I don't disagree, and I don't really have much else to add. For people who are just joining us or who could not watch the game, Michigan did look that bad. Yes, as we said, they needed a second Hail Mary with the Big Ten league office the Big Ten referees via the league office giving them a second back on the clock to seal the victory. Unbelievable finish, but yeah, it's hard not to feel like somebody wasn't robbed there, and certainly that somebody is Western Michigan. All right, let's keep it going real quick because we got to switch gears to the NFL in half a minute. Clemson, LSU. You can take it where you want, J-Mart. LSU wins 51-10. Yes, for people just joining us, that score is correct. 51-10. LSU pulled its starters in the third quarter. That's how bad it got. I'll be very quick on this, and I'll just say, yes, part of this is about Lane Kiffin being awesome and being worth all the headaches and being as good as advertised. And he is, there was a reason that there were three schools, LSU, Florida, and Ole Miss, all battling for his services in December. To me, though, the story is Clemson. This is a program that was in the conversation as the best program in college football for about a 5-6 year period. I was at one of the playoff games many years ago where it was like, oh my goodness, this team is on top of the college football world. J-Mart, it wasn't even competitive.
0: Nope.
1: It was embarrassing. I mean, you know, I have the halftime stats here, the second half stats. How about this? 644 yards of total offense for LSU, 145 yards for Clemson. And oh, by the way, they scored the touchdown with seconds to go in the fourth quarter. So it wasn't as though, oh, you know, it was 10-10 and then the starting quarterback, you know, sprained his ankle and couldn't play. 38 first downs for LSU, 8 for Clemson. 644 yards of total offense, 145. Lane Kiffin deserves all the praise. To me, though, the bigger story is how embarrassing Clemson has become.
0: Yeah, I mean, that's right. LSU looked like you would expect a Lane Kiffin coach team to look. They looked great on offense. They were fired up. You're going to get a lot of good with the Shady when it comes to Lane Kiffin. That's just the way it will be. They will be good. I'm not surprised to see them come out. I am surprised to see them be this good. I think it's just amplified by Clemson being that bad. And, yeah, that is the storyline, because I don't know what the dialogue is going to be in Anderson, South Carolina, and Clemson, South Carolina, and Greenville, and Spartanburg, and all those areas that I lived in for years, and there was Clemson and South Carolina stuff absolutely everywhere. They live and die by it in that state, and this ain't going to wash. This is not going to work. This is not going to go well at all. And I think that the Dabo experience was already sort of careening in the mind of a lot of those fans. This might have broken the dam. I don't know that you come back from this. It feels like your season is done, because you didn't just get beat. You got outclassed. Like, you didn't deserve to even be on the same field or in the same sport with the team that you played against. That's about as bad and about as ugly and embarrassing a loss as a big-time program can take. I mean, that is TCU against Georgia levels of bad.
1: At least just that was the national championship game.
0: Exactly.
1: This was week one.
0: Exactly.
1: You know,
0: horrifying loss.
1: I forget if we talked about this. I think we did last week with Florida State, and I said, and we certainly talk, remember we talked about this with Clemson, with the Browns. Remember we were on air after that weird Deshaun Watson press conference. Yes, ironic. And you brought up the great point of you can't start Deshaun Watson because you need some positivity going into the season, and it's like, okay, they start Deshaun Watson. Everybody in Cleveland doesn't want him. Everybody in Cleveland's mad at him. And you're starting off on a negative foot. And it's the same now with Clemson. Is like, what would Clemson have to do this season to make that fan base feel like they're going in the right direction or just not a totally lost program? They play Georgia Southern next week. You could win 75-0. It's not making anybody feel any better.
0: Right.
1: You're hosting North Carolina with Bill Belichick in a couple weeks from now. You should win. I don't know that you will, but even if you do, again, no one's going to feel good about it. They do play Miami early in October. I guess if you beat them, whatever, you're not going to beat them. And so anyway, I don't even know what I'm saying, but it's just, it's negative. It's toxic. It's not going to get better. And I know there's been, actually, relatively speaking, a lot of bad moments for Clemson over the last couple of years. I think this is by far the worst. Just what an embarrassment that this night ended up being.
0: Yeah, I mean, this is one of the worst losses that program has ever suffered, period. Not because of who they lost to. They lost to a better team. But they looked so pathetic. And just, I mean, when you look at the stats, and box scores sometimes can lie, but box scores don't lie in this case. When you look at the quarterback play and just overall, Clemson ended up rushing for 40 yards. It was in negative territory early in the fourth quarter, and that's when a lot of the starters for LSU were out of the game. But your combined passing totals were just for 105 yards to go with one interception, no touchdowns, and you rushed for 40 yards. So you had 145 yards. A good bit of that was after LSU didn't care anymore. Meanwhile, LSU had 644 yards of offense.
1: It's crazy.
0: 335 passing and 309 rushing. That is... what are you supposed to say about that? Like, that is absolutely inexcusable for a big-time college football program. This ain't Purdue. This ain't Rutgers, like we were talking about earlier. This is Clemson. This is a team that you expect to be in the mix, at least in the Dabo.

0: Dabo Swinney era, and they that stat is those stats are about as mind-boggling and just extreme as you will ever see. 644 yards to 145.
1: And again, to your point, and I know you just said it, but this is LSU Clemson. This isn't Texas, Texas State. This isn't Ohio
0: Right.
1: State, Ball State. This is LSU Clemson. And it's also worth noting, we know Lane Kiffin is great. Game one of the Lane Kiffin era, rock bottom for Clemson in a couple-year stretch, which has felt like one perpetual rock bottom after another. Fox Sports Radio, Aaron Torres, Jason Martin. We are live here at 1:17 Eastern time. College football still going strong, by the way. Third quarter, UCLA tied with Cal 24-24 among the notable games still going on. Nevada beating Western Kentucky, and there's a couple others that we'll keep you updated on as well. But when we come back, it's what we got to do. We got to look at the National Football League. We have done 6 of 8 division previews. We will get to the AFC South and the AFC West next. That's Fox Sports Radio.
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15: Welcome back, everybody. Fox Sports Radio, Herod Torres, Jason Martin. We are taking you up till 2 a.m. Eastern. Mike Harmon filling in on the top of the hour. He will be following us at 2 a.m. Tell you what, Jay Martin, let's not waste any time. We have had a lot to discuss in the world of college football, but do want to switch gears to the NFL. We have previewed 6 of the 8 divisions. The season starts on Wednesday with Patriots Seahawks, so we got to get in. The AFC South, and the AFC West. Kyrus, give us some music. Emmy, let's go to the AFC West because those teams are actually interesting, unlike the AFC South.
16: All right, let's do it. So we've got the Kansas City Chiefs at 10.5. What say you, J-Mart?
15: Are they the highest in the division real quick?
16: They are.
15: Wow, I'm actually surprised by that, but go ahead,
16: J-Mart. It's a two-way tie, actually.
17: Okay. I just don't know what the Chiefs are going to do. Like, I'm curious to see

0: But I still don't feel great about it. I still think they lack some depth at the skill positions. I want to see what Kenneth Walker does for that offense. Is that going to take some pressure off of Patrick Mahomes to have to feel like he does it all? Are they going to be able to stay healthy with their couple of receivers that can be difference makers? Are we going to see Worthy take a step in the right direction? Is Rice going to be a true number one? And then what's Kelce got left? You say 9.5? I'm gonna go under. 10.5, definitely under. I think they're about a 9-win team this year. That's just my gut feeling. I'm just not scared of that team right now if I'm other teams in the division.
1: Manageable first couple games, then it gets really tough. The thing I will say is that it is worth noting, like, Mahomes played 14 games last year and they were 6-8. They were 6-7 going into the game that he got hurt where he was playing. So it's not like, oh, they were 7-1 and he got hurt, you know, November 4th. Like, he played pretty late into that season. And so I believe there are good years left for Mahomes, which is the dumbest thing anyone could say on Sports Talk Radio.
0: Yeah.
1: Big picture, he will have runs in him. I am not sure they have done enough to go from a 6-11 team to it would be an 11-6 team for them to hit the over. So I'm going to go under on that one as well.
2: All right. Next up, we've got the LA Chargers also at 10.5. We'll start off with Aaron.
1: So I am going to go over. Couple things. One is I don't want to make too much out of the preseason, but the limited time that Herbert played, he looked awesome. Now, again, can't make too much out of it. What I really just think it is, Jamar, I mean, this was a team that a year ago lost both offensive tackles and still went 11-6. And so, you know, I mean, they lost Rashawn Slater in the preseason. He did not play a single game. Joe Alt was hurt very early, and they still managed to get to 11 wins. I think they do it again. I think they go over, and I guess by default, and I don't want to spoil my Broncos take, but I guess that means that I like the Los Angeles Chargers to win the division.
0: So they're 10.5 also, because you said it was a two-way tie. Okay. We're getting to the point where the Justin Herbert stuff's got to start actually translating to something. He has not played in a lot of meaningful games in his career. This should be the year. Like, I agree with all the points that you just made. I'm looking at a stretch where they play at the Bills, then at the Seahawks, then Denver, at Kansas City, at the Rams, Houston, at Baltimore. That's rough, man. That's 7 in a row against some pretty good football teams right there. Like, the worst of those teams might be the Texans and the Chiefs. That's a bear of a schedule. I'm going to go under. That right there, to me, I think that is a really brutal 7-game stretch. I do not like when I see the difficult games. I look for those in everybody's schedule, and that's the worst one I think I have seen to this point. So I'm going under. I think they might win 10, but I think 10.5 is a bridge too far.
1: I will say, in between, outside of those 7 games, you do start with Arizona, Vegas, and then after that you get the Jets. But your point is well taken. Let's keep it going, Emmy.
2: All right. Next up, we've got the Denver Broncos at 9.5, and since you mentioned it, we'll go with Aaron again.
1: I'm going to go to J-Mart. J-Mart, if you don't know, I mean, no, it's okay. J-Mart is the resident Broncos fan, so I'm going to toss it over to him and get your take, and I will share mine in a minute.
0: I think 10 is very possible here. I'll go over, but it's not going to be by much. Like, I mean, I think that they're going to be challenged this year. Again, they'll play Seattle as well. The Chargers, of course, that's going to be a great war. The two Chiefs games will be tough. They always are. The Bills, they'll see the Patriots near the end of the season, and actually it's going to be them and the Chargers to finish the season against one another, and I think it is highly possible that those two teams are meeting to determine who wins the division in that final matchup, and that game will be played in Denver. So I like Denver to go over, but I think 10 might still be the number.
1: So I'll go just a little bit under. J-Mart, what was the win-loss record in one-score games? Or it was something crazy. What was it like?
0: Yeah, it was something in one. Like, the biggest thing is, like, if that is if you have to rely on that to get to that point this year, then you're certainly going to go under, because that's not a consistent stat. That's not something that you can expect year in and year out. You hope, but I know where you're going.
1: All right, I'm going to take under on that one, and we can wrap with the Raiders. Emmy, go ahead.
2: All right, Raiders 5.5.
1: So, all right, Las Vegas Raiders, excuse me. They do open with the Dolphins, so they could start 1-0.
0: That'll be a win.
1: I mean, they could start 2-1 with the Saints as well. You said, what'd you say, 5.5?
2: 5.5.
1: You know what? I'm feeling crazy. It's 1:32 Eastern time. Western Michigan got robbed. Dabo's career is over. I'm going over on the Raiders. And what I think, it's a coaching upgrade without a doubt. Cousins is certainly a professional quarterback that can handle things. I think there are just enough winnable games on. I mean, it's the definition of a fourth place schedule. You get the Dolphins, you get the Jets, you get the Browns. The more I'm looking at it, that division is so good. I'm going to go over 6-11. Go Raiders, go.
0: Yeah, when I was looking at the schedule, I see Miami. I see the Saints, who I don't know what the Saints are going to be. I see the Jets. I see the Browns. I see Tennessee, which we'll get to them here in a moment. I see Arizona. Like, are they going to sneak a few other wins past those, though? No, I'm going under. I don't like that they're starting the seasons with Cousins. I just feel like they're going to be a very up and down kind of team, and I don't mean up and down wins and losses. I just mean from quarter to quarter, I think they're going to be inconsistent, and I think we may wait 6 weeks before we see Mendoza, and their season will already be over at that point. So I think they're more likely a 5-win team at best.
1: I will say really quick, and then we'll get to DeSager, and we'll do the AFC or the NFC South or AFC South. I will say it does become interesting if they are good early. Like, does it become controversial to keep playing Kirk Cousins? Again, I know rookie quarterbacks don't have to play in their rookie year, but it's just so rare for the number one overall pick to not be your week one starter. I mean, this isn't the 27th overall pick. This isn't Lamar Jackson. This isn't Patrick Mahomes going to a team that routinely makes the playoffs. I mean, this was the worst team in the NFL. So I guess it does become interesting. You know, how long of a leash does Cousins have? And is it a good thing? I mean, I guess it is if he's good. But anyway, it's just an interesting thought experiment. All right, J-Mart, I think we actually differed quite a bit in that division, which is fun. We both took the under on the Kansas City Chiefs. I took the over on the Chargers. I believe you took the under. I took the under on the Broncos. You took the over. I took the over on the Raiders. You took the under. So good little deliberation there. All right. So we'll come back. We got one division left. 7 divisions are in the books. NFL is like 5 days away, 4 days away. We'll get to the NFC South in just a minute. AFC, I don't know why I keep saying NFC. AFC South, just a minute. Before we do, though, final time this evening. Steve DeSager, what is trending?
3: Still got college football going
1: yes,
3: on.
1: Yes, we do. It's so good. How did we make it through all those boring Saturdays?
3: Cal
0: and WNBA.
3: Cal and UCLA are tied at 24 with 12 minutes to go. Final seconds, UNLV leads at Hawaii 21-6. Yes, the Hawaii game is not the late game tonight. We did have earlier that blowout at 11th-ranked LSU. There was about a two-hour lightning delay at the start. Kickoff at 9:40 Eastern time. Eventually, the LSU Tigers beat the Clemson Tigers 51-10. LSU with a first downs advantage of 38-8. Also today, Virginia Tech with the usual great intro, and then they went out and won 73-3 against VMI. Kansas State 71-3 over Nicholls. Number 1 Ohio State 56-3 over Ball State. Number 3 Georgia 63-3 winners against Tennessee State. 5th-ranked Texas won 59-7 over Texas State. Number 6, Indiana, 52-16 winners against North Texas. That was 31-16 to start the fourth. Josh Hoover, 4 touchdown passes. 8th-ranked Texas A&M tonight, 50-0 against Missouri State, which had just 4 first downs, 67 total yards in the game, and 3 fumbles. Texas A&M had 35 first downs by comparison. Oregon was down 17-7 late in the first half. Number 2, Oregon beat Boise State 34-27. Dante Moore, nearly 380 yards passing, 3 touchdowns, including the game winner mid-fourth quarter. Easy wins for Texas Tech, Alabama, and BYU. And number 16, Michigan. I don't know how. Beat Western Michigan 13-12. Western Michigan was 4-for-4 on field goals. Settled for one with 35 seconds left. Got the lead up to 12-7. It looked like a Hail Mary that went incomplete out of the back of the end zone was ending the game. The clock was at zeros. 1 second was put back on the clock after video review. And then on a 47-yard Hail Mary, the game-winning touchdown pass for the Wolverines came in. 13-12 is the final. Western Michigan in the second half had a field goal drive of 20 plays. They had the ball almost 14 minutes and settled for three. Here, Michigan had a touchdown on the opening drive tonight, then 8 straight bad drives. Hail Mary at the win, at the end, they win anyway. Easy wins for Penn State and Tennessee, for Iowa. Houston beat Oregon State 33-20. Auburn edged Baylor 17-16, stopping a 2-point try at the end of the goal line. Oklahoma State lost at Tulsa 24-10. The Citadel won in 3 overtimes at Charlotte. 3 more college games on Sunday. Friday night on Fox TV, number 25, Missouri at Kansas. 2 NFL notes. Patriots running back Trevion Henderson missed practice again with his ankle injury. New England plays the season opener Wednesday at Seattle. The Minnesota Vikings re-signed veteran safety Harrison Smith. Tyler Reddick earned the NASCAR pole at Darlington. Coco Gauff won her third-round match at the U.S. Open. Baseball wins for the Yankees and Dodgers. 10-inning victories on the road for Tampa Bay and Arizona. Riley Green of the Tigers, 4 hits, 4 RBIs, including 2 homers. Detroit won 6-0 at Cleveland. Twins won at the White Sox 6-4. Boston sent Baltimore to a 5th straight loss 5-0 behind Sonny Gray. Philadelphia and Zach Wheeler defeated Atlanta 4-2. Kyle Schwarber with his 41st home run of the season. Back to you.
1: Thank you very much, Steve DeSager. Have a great evening. I'm sure you'll be back tomorrow. Chris Plank and Arnie Spanier, Ephraim Salam, and Mark Willer. Thank you, and we'll see you next week, man. Mm-hmm. See if we get a real explanation on Western Michigan, Michigan by then. Well, it remains to be seen. All right.
3: They did attach video with the conference explanation.
1: I mean, listen.
3: It differs from the video you and I saw on TV as the game happened, but okay.
1: That's what I'm saying is.
0: Where'd that footage come from?
1: Well, I was going to say, the explanation makes sense if you're willing to dispel the notion that they had a different feed than NBC, who's your broadcaster, who is broadcasting the game to millions of people, had.
3: And there's technology to sync up the clocks before the broadcast starts, so it's not like an accident that the time is shown correctly in the corner usually. Apparently not this one time.
1: I don't know. Western Michigan and the MAC are not throwing as much of a stink as I thought they would. But all right, DeSager, we appreciate you, man. Mm-hmm. We'll see you next week, and I know you'll be on tomorrow with the fellas. We'll come back. I guess we got to get this AFC South in before we call it a day, and we'll wrap the show.
0: Sounds about right that we're doing it in the final segment, trying to squeeze it in. That's about what that division deserves right about now.
1: No, a lot of Trevor Lawrence coming up on the backside. Daniel Jones, Fox Sports Radio.
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13: 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Mike Harmon will be following us 14 minutes from now. 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All right, J-Bart, we got one division left, AFC South. I can never remember. It's so forgettable. I can never remember. All right. Kyrus, give us some music. Emmy, let's talk AFC South. Go ahead, Kyrus. Emmy.
14: All right, let's get right into it. We got another two-way tie at the top, so we'll start with the number one, Houston Texans, 9.5. Start off with J-Mart.
15: Obviously, the division is questionable, to say the least. I'm really

0: right now on Stroud, and I think that's kind of skewing things. The defense, we know what Will Anderson and that crew are going to do. Stroud, the last time we saw him play football was one of the worst things I've ever seen. I actually couldn't believe he didn't get benched in that game just for his own sake. I don't know if he's irreparably broken or not, but he definitely took another step back last year. But it's still a 12-win team, and it's still not a good division. So I will go over, but I am concerned about that offense. C.J. Stroud needs a real bounce-back year, and he needs a good start to the season.
1: You said 9.5, Emmy?
2: 9.5.
1: They won 9 straight to end the regular season. So I'll be quick. I have all the same concerns about C.J. Stroud, big picture. I have none of the concerns about the defense. They're going to be awesome. I will go over 9.5.
2: All right. 9.5 as well. The Jacksonville Jaguars. We'll start off with Aaron.
1: Jacksonville. Trevor Lawrence. Liam Cohen. I'm so torn. Schedule is just tough enough. Broncos, Patriots, Bengals, Eagles, Texans, obviously in the division, 5 of their first 6 games. Since we're short on time, you said it's 9.5 as well. I'll go under 9.5. I'll say 9-8, maybe still get a wild card, but I'm going to go under.
0: I'll be quick this time and say I kind of feel similarly here to the way that I did in the other division, where I think it could be a two-way tie up top, and I think both teams could end up being 10-game winners. So I will go over. I think they'll win double-digit games, but I don't think we're seeing another 13-4.
1: All right. Go ahead, Emmy.
2: All right. Next up, we've got the Colts at 7.5. What say you, J-Mart?
0: Aaron, what is Daniel Jones going to do this year?
1: It sounds weird to say. It's like literally one of the most interesting questions to me in the NFL, because I just don't know. Is he just totally poverty? He was good last year before he got hurt, but he is coming off injury. He never looked like that before. But maybe it's a Shane Steichen thing. Maybe it's wrong situation with the Giants thing.
0: That's certainly possible.
1: Yeah, I'm just gonna go with he's not that good. How about that? But I will say, by the way, like, they did start off hot. The final 3 games before he got injured, they lost 3 of the final 4 that he played. So it's not as though, like we said with Mahomes, it's not like they were 9-1 and then he got hurt and fell apart. They were kind of trending in the wrong direction even when he was playing.
0: So I'm under with them. I don't like paying running backs big time money. I'm still not sure about that. And Taylor has had a tendency to miss a few games here and there. With going over with the first 2 teams, at least the number, because I felt like it was a little low, I think we're giving the Colts maybe a little bit too much respect with this number, so I'm going to cautiously go under, because I'm not sure what Jones is going to do this year or if he's going to be able to stay healthy, much less Jonathan Taylor.
1: Yeah, I'm going to go under as well. I don't believe that he's like that kind of difference maker, and I think he's going to regress to the mean, so I'm going to go ahead and go under.
2: All right, final team, the Tennessee Titans at 6.5.
1: J-Mar, take it, Mr. Tennessee.
0: I mean, that's double what they won last year. They've been the number 1 pick in the draft 2 years in a row. Everybody here loves Carnell Tate. They think he is a superstar in the making. They love Cam Ward, minus Jared Stillman, who lost his credential. That number is more than I thought. 5 was doable. I don't know that I can get that high. I don't know if I can get high enough to that number. I'm going to say under. They are manageable, so they could go over. But I'm going to need to see it on the field in games that count, because you're relying on a lot of what you think somebody's going to do based on potential that hasn't been realized yet in the NFL, either because they haven't been there long enough or they haven't been there at all. So I will. Last year, they will not be the first seed in the draft this year.
1: What was the number, Emmy? Just 6.5.
0: 6.5. Right? Sheesh. That's just too much for me.
1: Yeah, I mean, they would need some stuff to happen to go. Like, you know, they play the Commanders late. Like, I hate to be negative, but is Jaden Daniels healthy? Right. You know, the Steelers' final week or two of the season, where is Aaron Rodgers? They would need a lot to hit 7 wins. 7

0: pick? Do you
1: I don't think we have made a Super Bowl pick.
0: No. There's a sign-up sheet in the back here that I'm supposed to fill out before the start of the season.
1: You know what? I'm going to do the thing. I don't think that I've done this, like, out loud. I believe that Josh Allen's going to win the Super Bowl this year.
0: I would love it.
1: I think the Bills are finally going to get it done with a new head coach and Joe Brady finally moving on from Sean McDermott, who we both felt like that probably should have happened a year before it did. I think this is the year they put it together, and the Bills will defeat the Rams.
0: Okay. I'm actually rooting for the Bills. I am going to go Seahawks. I just think the Seahawks are so... They went 17-3 last year, including the playoffs. And their three losses were by a combined 9 points. I just think people are completely underestimating how good they are. And I actually, in my head, had them over the Bills. So I actually hope I'm wrong, because I am rooting for the Bills, rooting for Josh Allen. But yeah, so you have Bills over Rams. I have Seahawks over Bills. Since we're under a minute, Texas, Ohio State will be probably close to done by the time we get on air next Saturday. Who you got in Austin?
1: I mean, I'm not trying to draw this out. It's just, I've kind of wavered back and forth. They're both going to end up in the playoff. We both agree on that. It's in Austin. This should be the showcase moment for Arch Manning. I think Texas will beat Ohio State next week.
0: I'm going to take Texas as well. We got to get out of here. Want to thank the crew. Kiris on the board. Producer Emmy. Steve DeSager from my partner Jason Martin. I am Aaron Torres. Make sure to download the podcast. Also, make sure to stay tuned. Mike Harmon following us. Busy Saturday in college football. NFL coming up. This is Fox Sports Radio. We are.
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7: In late night college football on Saturday, 11th ranked LSU dominated Clemson 51-10. 16th ranked Michigan somehow edged Western Michigan 13-12 on a 47-yard Hail Mary touchdown pass after 1 second was put back on the clock. Number 2 Oregon trailed in the first half but beat Boise State 34-27. Dominant wins in the top 10 for Ohio State and Georgia, for Texas, Texas A&M, and Indiana. In Major League Baseball, in 10 innings, Arizona won at Houston 4-3. The Diamondbacks now a half game ahead of San Diego for the last NL wildcard. The Yankees won 5-1 at San Diego. The Dodgers defeated Washington 6-5. Tommy Edman with a 3-run homer. Dodgers DH Shohei Ohtani was out for a third straight game due to his injuries. Coco Gauff won her third-round match at the U.S. Open. Tyler Reddick earned the NASCAR pole at Darlington. I'm Steve DeSager.
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8: Hey, everybody, what's going on here on a late Saturday night, West Coast time, early morning, East Coast? Yeah, that's right, the bar's still open. Still got an hour and 45 minutes before last call out there in New York, and certainly plenty of college football fans, maybe some team officials looking for a stiff drink after the happenings of earlier tonight, week one of the college football season. For all of you that complained you didn't get your beak wetted enough last week with some of the early games, well, you had a full slate. And then it was a question of, well, whether you liked what you saw. Wherever you are, we still have a game going on here late into the night as UCLA and Cal are getting after it. Guys with many syllables in their names as the opposing quarterbacks. A guy named Chesney trying to resurrect UCLA football. All of those things as we get ourselves set for a big four-hour run here, Fox Sports Radio. My name's Mike Harmon. You find me in the Twitterverse at Swollen Dome. You hear me during the week, 7 to 11, every weeknight Pacific time alongside Jason Smith, you know, my best friend. See, I get to do it the opposite way here on a Saturday night into Sunday. I know there have been a lot

0: great moments here in this chair. Long 10 years. Happy to be here tonight. You know, Bernie and Jonas and Ben and many others. Chris Plank, I know, was here last week. Pleased to be here with the squad tonight. I've got Mark and Emmy with me. We're going to take you through some of the college football stories of the day, some of the big results, the chaos. Obviously, in Michigan, one thing that we'll have to spend some time on, shall we say. And obviously, the other big story, for me, it's the villain you need. That's the tease ahead to what we'll talk about coming up in about 15 minutes from now, because he was every bit the part and showed out on Saturday night. But first, let's start with that Michigan game. Yes, 13-12 is your final. Well, how did we get there? Little bit of controversy.
1: Underwood takes the snap. Back to pass. Back at his own 40. He's going to let it go. This one's coming down in the end zone. It is caught! Touchdown! Wolverines! Touchdown!
0: As you can tell, a big Michigan call on the final there. The second take, of course, because it's a game mired in controversy. We'll get to the Big Tens. Very lengthy explanation in a moment, but 13-12, your final. Underwood with the giant heave. The prior play waved off. Well, they ruled one with 1 second remaining. There was contact with the football, which means, well, it's dead. It's done. It's over. He's out of bounds. And so we live to see another play. That's Underwood with the big heave. 12 of 22, 171 and one on the game. And if you read the message board, people were ready to pack his bags, take everything out of any apartment, dorm room, or any other place he occupied, including his locker, and send him packing. For the Broncos, they were looking to create chaos that we've seen happen with Michigan in the past. Desmond Howard in the post was having fun going, well, we still were owed one for the Colorado play oh so many years ago with Cordell Stewart. Some might argue the last couple of years the college football world righted itself, because the last I remember, there's no vacated titles or anything of that. I know there were some sanctions or whatever, but let's be real. Nothing really transpired. But Michigan survives, succeed and proceed. The old John Calipari line comes into play here in a big, big way. And let's get to that Big Ten statement, shall we? As we look at the overarching college football world, there were two games of great consequence. A lot of big players, a lot of big performances across the board, and the nighttime game. I don't know how much the game itself really gives us anything to talk about other than, wow, that was good background fodder as I was doing other things. Maybe playing with the dog. Maybe you were building a puzzle, or you went and got an adult Lego set. Yeah, we'll talk trading cards later. That's my adult Lego set. But all of that. Statement from the Big Ten Conference. Ready? Following video review, it was determined Western Michigan's number 18 started his jump from an established out-of-bounds position, left foot, and made contact with the ball with 1 second remaining on the clock. As shown in the provided video of what was viewed during the replay process, a side-by-side view of the play and the game clock, using a direct shot of the game clock in the stadium, was used to determine the final ruling. Aren't you glad you don't have to diagram sentences anymore? Anyway, that's my aside there. 85 minutes prior to the game, all broadcast cameras used for the replay system, including the camera on the game clock, are synced using a strobe system to ensure all cameras are aligned. Per NCAA football rule 423A. Okay. A ball not in player control, other than a kick that scores a field goal, is out of bounds when it touches the ground, a player, a game official, or anything else that is out of bound or that is outside a boundary line. Unquote. And thus, the clock is stopped. See, I like when you get to the "and thus." It's like you could see whoever wrote this, like, finished with a flurry, like he was a musical director and getting everybody to their final note, or just, hey, I've got something dramatic to say. I'm on a stage. I'm an orator. I'm a congressperson sitting there and giving you my stump speech. And at the end, I throw my hand up with that great final line. And thus, the clock is stopped. Now, the Zapruder film of all of it, and for those of you that have really powerful computer systems and you want to do the enhance like we joke about during our weekday show, whenever it comes down to old police procedurals, yeah, just yell enhance and hit a button, and all of a sudden it just zooms in and it's perfectly clear as to what you can see. For many of us, as we watched it live, and I hit the rewind a couple of times trying to figure out exactly, all right, where the ball is, whose hands is he hitting, where is it, are we playing electricity to where he's not actually out of bounds, but he's touching someone. Like, what are we doing? But ultimately, you get the do-over. And as they say, you never let it go to the judges. And this is where I will take Western Michigan to task to a slight degree. Because remember, they got the ball back on a huge fumble in the final minutes of this game. Right, great play, great strip. Underwood's going to the ground. You've got the waiting defender who just punches it out, right? Straight out of the Charles Tillman playbook with the peanut punch. Ball's free. Western Michigan recovers. First and 10 at the Michigan 31. 11-yard run, okay? Timeout, Michigan. 4-yard run, okay? Timeout, Michigan. Then you have the third down play. It's back to second and 6, right? Because we had the 11-yarder. Then you have the 4-yard run. Then you have another 4-yard run. Cool. Timeout, Michigan. Stops the clock. It's 3rd and 2. Out of the shotgun, they're going to call a play. Well, he fumbles it. He puts it on the carpet. Play's dead, right? No chance to advance the ball in this scenario. So you end up having to kick the field goal. Great. You're up 12-7, and then you get the big Hail Mary. You get the big play out of this Michigan 6-play, 75-yard drive. You still have to play defense. You've done a great job for the first 59 and a half minutes of this, but you gave it a chance. You gave them a chance. You have an incomplete pass, and then you have a deep ball for 28 yards to get you to the 47-yard line. Now, a bit of a scramble on what looked to be the final play of regulation. Ultimately, you get one tick back on the clock. Again, watched it repeatedly, trying to determine where that fingertip, where that hand is, where the leaping is, all of that. Because remember, they've got to do this quickly. And I know there's a video circulating off the sideline of one of the Big Ten cameramen pointing it out to the fans and everybody getting excited. We can't play that audio because there's a bunch of blankety blanks and all sorts of stuff going on. But you could just imagine. And he goes, there it is. It's 1 second. So they get the 1 second left. And they do a perfect pick in the end zone, give the absolute opportunity for the opportunity of Buchanan to go up and make that play. Right? And that's how it ends. Just like that, all of that great work, 59 minutes plus to where you've held them under. And again, everybody looking to ride Underwood out of town. Doesn't mean that they're suddenly going to go on a tremendous run, right? Hey, we escaped. Whew, that's it. Certainly a lot of warts, a lot of problems in this. But you have the opportunity now where you're 1-0. And no matter how you got there, by the skin of your teeth, by a replay review, by the chaos that ensued, they didn't get to knock the ball down the second time, right? High point of the, and it's a great catch. For those that haven't seen it, go look at the way Buchanan rises up and high points this ball, and what the rest of the Michigan squad's doing, sealing to give him space to where he's not being contested as he goes to make that catch. It is a fantastic execution on the deep ball. Also, when you're looking at it, it's at the front of the end zone this time, right? First time scrambled, kind of danced, and then almost throws it fully out of bounds. This time, front of the end zone. If nothing else, we might have gotten ourselves a tip drool. It never got that far. As Buchanan high points it, Michigan escapes. Succeed and proceed. We were joking, my brother and I, going back and forth on this one. And for all of you, you'll get a lot of random 1980s, 90s to today. Just like some of your soft stations, right? Your music stations out there. We give you the hits of the 80s, the 90s, and today. We'll do this with WWF, WWE, AWA, regionality at Swollen Dome. If you remember any of these heroes, Precious Paul Ellering, the manager of the great Legion of Doom, the Road Warriors, would always start by yelling something really loud and over the top. And if he felt they got screwed in a match, it always started with, like thieves in the night. This is one of those where you go running into the tunnel. It's like, we got it. We got over. Celebrate with the crowd as they assemble on the field and just recognize, all right, you got one. And we're talking about Whittingham in his debut. You're never going to have another one like that. That's a guy that's been at the same place for 30 years. He comes to Michigan, and he gives you that fantastic finish. Again, for folks of a certain age, and I think you're a bunch of you out there, you remember those Monday Night Football? Hey, fantastic finishes, and they'd give you a last-second thriller. Here it is, instant classic. Okay, for 35 seconds or so. 877-99 on Fox is your number, 877-996-6369. Throughout the night, we'll litter the airwaves with your calls, with your tweets at Swollen Dome. Come on in. It's a family show, or at least we'll try to keep it there. 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Thanks for being with us. If you're up on the third shift working, thank you for being with us. If you're just sitting around sipping a nice cold one or maybe a nice cup of coffee, maybe you're starting your day, maybe you're ending it. 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We're just getting warmed up. Coming up next, we celebrate a great anniversary, but me telling you all about the villain you need and we all collectively need. That's coming up next. It's Fox Sports Sat Late Night with me, Mike Harmon, here on Fox Sports Radio.
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9: As veterans, we've dealt with noise. 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We can handle that kind of noise. 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Seems like everyone's talking all at once and over each other because they just want to be heard. They're taking selfies and oversharing. But we know that it's not about hearing. It's about listening. Listening to what's actually happening with our fellow veterans. Understanding each other because we share the same experiences, the same vocabulary, following the same paths that others have walked. If only we can pick up the trail. 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
13: Welcome back in. Fox Sports Late Night. Me, Mike Harmon, with you. On a beautiful Saturday into Sunday, first full slate of college football games. Just a couple of days till we get to the NFL. We've got some of that for you. Give you the quick look at what we've got over the course of the night. You've heard Brandon Deutsch on with us, with Bernie for months now, talking fantasy football. He'll pop in next hour. We'll do some last-minute draft advice, some sleepers, and all of that fun stuff with you with the fantasy.

0: files. We're going to talk a little bit of Southside since the White Sox are relevant and Mighty Mark and I can commiserate over that. There's also a rendering of a new stadium for the White Sox. Money flowing on the South Side. That's a beautiful thing. We got some trading card stuff, surveys that we need to talk about, sleep science, Harmon's Hammer, because we had a topic this week that really, I think everybody's getting it wrong because they took the easy way and the easy explanation because they didn't read paragraph two. But we'll get into that a little bit later on because it really just comes down to one thing. It's fuzzy math. Got plenty of that over the course of the show as well. But I teased it before. Tonight is the anniversary of the release of one of the greatest animated shows of all time. Let's go back to September 5th of 1992. Batman, the animated series, made its debut. We've just done the rewatch. I know Emmy's starting to get back into that. He's going to drag his kid and say, this is the greatest superhero and collection of villains that you could possibly find. Am I right?
1: Oh, that's right.
0: Yeah, that's it.
1: I just started today and I had no idea it was the anniversary. See, and I am so glad I started.
0: See, the way the universe works. You know, Batman, 1989, the seminal film. It's also Michael Keaton's birthday. 75 years young today, the Batman. All right, Adam West is the Batman. But, you know, Michael Keaton for the rest of us. But all of that ties into... I love supervillains, right? We love villains. We've had two decades of the anti-hero where we're not in a dystopian future. Sometimes those worlds collide, but we talk about villains. And right now in the college football era, there's nobody that comes close, right? We've had guys be contenders and they would be in the rogues gallery. See, I'm going full Batman nerd with you. They'd be in the rogues gallery sitting around and you decide where that bus goes and all of those things. But right now there is one and he is elite and he did some hot yoga and he did the pregame show before absolutely dismantling and throttling his opponent this evening. And he's been thrust into, well, he's thrust himself into the heart of what people call the sanctity, the battle for the soul of college sports, of college football. You can lose me with that. Okay, we got bag men going back 60 years that we know of in terms of college sports and people who are always there with a nice little handshake and a folded up wad of bills. Like that's nothing new. We've just now changed the game, the rules, and maybe there's a few extra zeros attached to all of it. And remember, these are the zeros we know of now. I'm not even going to get into that whole Clipper thing. We can do that a little bit later on. But when we talk about college football and where we're at, the battle with Lane Kiffin, and let's just put the name on it, has been all about, will you be able to bring guys that got cut off an NFL roster, never played in a game, never played really much of anything meaningful. They got to run around and maybe they got to keep the jerseys and pennies and whatever else they assembled. But can they come back and play? Right. And this is where we get into eligibility rules. What's going on? Who's a pro? Who's not? And some would argue it's semantics. I say it's very much a very legal financial distinction. Not quite semantics of, you know, potato, potato kind of thing. There's actually legal distinction because they're not employees of the school or the state for that matter. But we talk about NIL and how many commercials did you see? If you're doing a drinking game for the Save College Sports ads with all the different luminaries that were part of those, you didn't make it past the first quarter of your early game. Okay, you might have gotten the early EPL game at, I think it was 4:30 Pacific time that kicked off. And then you might have gotten through maybe halftime of those 9 a.m. Pacific time starts. Otherwise, you were done because every break was, here's this ad. Here's this ad. The sanctity of the game. And look, I think at this point with Lane Kiffin, right, you can always find a judge. We've watched TV and movies, TV shows and movies for years of if you work hard enough, and you can find the sympathetic ear, you'll get the warrant you need, you'll get that guy released, all of those things, and they're always in a nice robe, sipping a nice Chianti or a late night drink. Yeah, you're all picturing it. How many times did you see Benson and Stabler show up? Judge, you two again, right? Yeah, I mean, Sam Waterston, hey, meeting up with a buddy at the end of the bar at 2 a.m. Like, all right, I know it's almost last call, but this really is going to help me out. We've all seen it. Now I need to start rewatching all of those Law & Order episodes again. But all that to say, you find a friendly judge, all of a sudden you get an injunction here, you get this lifted, you get this, and suddenly 42 people could potentially play. In this case, we had two guys in particular that might have come back to play at LSU. Here's how Lane Kiffin addressed it earlier this morning.
2: Yeah, that wasn't easy. As much as I feel for the players, and I believe that you fight for what you believe in. And I believe, you know, these kids have an opportunity to play, just like all the other kids around the country that are winning court cases and being put on rosters. But at the same time, I'm the head coach of LSU, and I had to make a decision that is for the big picture of LSU and the LSU football program, with the uncertainties of what potentially could have come by adding them to the roster. And we couldn't get exact reasons or exact what that would mean if we added them. So with that, made the decision, which is the best interest of the team and the university. And we're excited to be playing a great game today here in front of these fans. And let's spot the ball.
0: There you go. 51-10 was the final, by the way. I buried the lead there. Of what LSU did to Clemson and Dabo Swinney. We got plenty on him a little bit later. I know Aaron and Jason were talking about Dabo and his tenure and where we're looking at. Because the guy who has been reticent to embrace any of the newness of college football. He's been at Clemson for a long time, going back to 2008. Had all those huge years, kind of culminating with, Deshaun Watson and his greatness. But, like, all of that to say, when we're talking about the era now, you need the common enemy, right? You've all done it, maybe with your brothers or your sisters or your cousins or your running buddies, whoever was, like, the extended family. You played the numbers game, and you tried to lean and say, hey, this is how it's got to work. And you try to find, someone's got to be the common enemy of all of it. You work in, and that energy goes into one space. And right now, Lane Kiffin's the common enemy of everybody. Now, remember, LSU voted as part of that unanimous block to say, hey, we don't want this in the SEC. And so this is pragmatism 101 right here in terms of, nope, we're not going to do it. And part of it is, if suddenly you can find another judge, you take it through the courts, it goes through fast enough, and it's overturned, well, what happens if they played meaningful parts or any snaps in these games that are wins? How do you extract those stats and their contribution reasonably and say, well, you know, they still would have won 48-3. So no, that's not the way it works, right? You played, you were ineligible. Here's what happens. You start talking about losing wins and all of these different metrics. Now that would mean the NCAA would actually have to act with some level of speed, which, as we know, historically, hey, not going to happen. But in this case, you're also looking at the SEC conference. There's lots of money and revenue flowing through. You don't want, as much as you may want to be the bad boys, and this is where Kiffin and LSU as an institution, there may be a bit of a divide, right? Where you could say, hey, press it, but you're also like, well, we want to remain in good standing with the conference because, well, we see where this is headed. The super friends and the super conferences when we talk about the SEC and Big Ten at the head of the table. And as my favorite guy in the world of wrestling right now, Danhausen, would say, that's an awful lot of human monies. And we have to be careful about that and be judicious about that. And for Lane Kiffin, hell, at halftime, he did all his speech and he was good. He's like, oh, you know what? If we clean this up and we didn't have this turnover, it should be 38-0. And he turns and he starts to walk away, but he turns back and goes, imagine, you know, if we had the pros. Okay. Got a little bit of the swagger, as it were, as he ran off the field, absolutely obliterating Clemson. Because there was talk this morning, right? The hot yoga showing up on the set with McAfee, which, you know, leaving no pop's culture stone unturned. There's plenty of instances on Family Guy where you got Stewie trying to be the consoling person for Brian, for Peter. Hey there, big guy. You doing okay? And that felt like what McAfee was kind of doing doing with Lane Kiffin. Hey, buddy. And he's like, you know, it means a lot. You're my guy. All these things. And they go back and forth. And it's fine. But I started seeing all the, I don't know, maybe they're distracted. Maybe not there. Yeah. Laid that to waste pretty fast, didn't they? To the point where your starters are out at the end of the third quarter. Absolute domination from pillar to post. 51-10, your final. It was 31-3 at half. At the end, you got 5 minutes of game plus almost 6 full minutes. They're doing an interview with the guy doing knuckle push-ups on the sideline, one of the cheerleaders. That's how badly handled this was for Dabo Swinney and Clemson. Yeah, Lane Kiffin's the guy that college sports needed. We do a lot of posturing, a lot of gesturing. Look, the NCAA is in the last throes of whatever power they have. I get in arguments with my guy Jason Smith during the week on this all the time. In theory, that's a phrase you may hear a lot over the course of tonight, is in theory, this is great, right? A commissioner, someone that is at the head. You think the head of the Big Ten, you think the head of the SEC, any of these conferences with any clout whatsoever are going to say, yep, put that guy in charge. And whatever he says, we're going to do. No, they're self-directed to the best interest of their conferences, to what's going to make them the most revenue, make them the winningest, and keep the line moving, right? It's like a shark tooth. You take a bite, one falls out. Guess what? Another one pops up into place to bite your ass right away the next time. So same thing here with Lane Kiffin. He's saying, well, it's worth exploring, and it's worth pushing. And if that makes him the villain, so be it. But we're already in the age where you're talking about money. And again, they're not employees. And if you want to do the collective bargaining and go down that road, many years ago, there was a Northwestern group of players that started talking about unionization, and everybody thought they were the worst thing in the world. Full circle. That's kind of where we're at here again, of trying to make sure that, you know, there's rules and policies and procedures and equity and quote, fairness. All right, that's always a four-letter word, literally and figuratively, fair. But when we look at Lane Kiffin, you finally have people in the rooms, and how they're voting, or I should say why they're voting, may still be in question. Right? Go along to get along behind the scenes. You're working the mechanics and also saying this would be good for us for reasons X, Y, Z. But for now, we stay with the block. But you've got the one guy that's willing to stand up and go, well, why can't they come back? They didn't technically play in the NFL. You got players making money. And I know the distinction between NIL and being an employee. That's still very, very big. But you can see where they're inching towards trying to figure that out, right? Now you have a salary cap. You parse it out over your different programs at the school. But in this time and age, it's always just been about the faceless NCAA. I don't know. What are they going to do? No idea, right? Long investigations, and the people that actually get affected are eighth graders right now in most of these cases. Right? They might have already got a verbal commit somewhere, but you get my point. It's usually not the people that are actually involved in what the change was or any rule breaking or violations. For Lane Kiffin, as much as you may not like his attitude, as much as you look at the excerpts of that book, which paint a whole other world, he's not a guy shy on controversy, and history has shown that throughout his coaching career. But when we look at it and we sit here today in college football, you've got haves and haves nots. That's always been the case. That divide is huge, and it keeps getting bigger. But for this idea of bringing back the pro players, they washed out. And if there's technically eligibility left based on years and those kind of things, because we've washed this away in terms of signing with agents and whatever else, marketing deals and all of those different pieces of the puzzle, that they can go back. Does it leave me uneasy? Absolutely. Right? You went into a draft, you were undrafted, whatever the case may be. You went pro, you didn't make it. All right, it's time to go find your next vocation. But until you've got a unifying body to come down with, and you can't find that one judge, right? You're always going to find the one judge, but you don't have a policy in place because you've tried to make it up as you went along, right? You didn't look down the road to say, all right, here's what's ahead of us. We need to start thinking about rules and propositions to, all right, what happens when a player does this? What happens when a player does that? We'll talk about trading cards in a couple minutes in one of my worlds and playing around and just going through a box of college cards. Wait till you see what comes out of that. But it's the idea that you've already had all of these other rules. Remember, you had to sit out a year once upon a time when you transferred. I'm old enough to remember those rules to where you had to sit. So it was a very big decision, not, hey, I'm going to get a pile of cash and I'm going to go supplant the guy they don't love over there. And it's an easy transition. It's like, no, I literally can't play for a year. And whatever happens in that year may affect whether I ever get on the field. Now it's, all right, I'm done, I'm gone. All right, so giant pile of cash, and away you go. So you look at where we're at this point in college sports. For Lane Kiffin, he's just that guy that's raising his hand and shaking his fist saying, hey, what about this? All right, let's go out to the phone line. We're out to Bakersfield, up late with us here in California. Andrew, a little bit of college football. How excited are you that week one is... Well, it's not in the books. We got two more days of games.
3: It's good. I haven't been able to find very many games on iHeart, but I'm excited. This is the first time I've talked to you here. Wanted to call your show with Jason a few times, but anyways.
0: Yeah, well, to yell at me or yell at him or just to mock us.
3: I don't remember specifically, but
0: to mock us. Okay, cool. What do you got, Andrew?
3: So for college sports, just some general comments, see what you think, but it seems obvious that there needs to be some balance. And so my thought is, if the NCAA has no power, and then I'll comment on the professional thing, but if the NCAA has no power, it seems like possibly Congress should get involved to empower them. And the reason is that young people are involved in this and they're at stake. What do you think?
0: Yeah, I think when we look at it, you know, whenever we get governmental intervention, I get, you know, a little nervous, right? Yeah. Because the potential for the overreach comes in. Mm-hmm. But the key to all of it is trying to figure out how to get these guys in the same room to where it's all, at least on the surface, a unified vision of what the sport becomes. The problem is right now it's so siloed to the individual conferences because you're beholden to your member schools, right? How do you get your best deal, right? Why did the Pac-12 go and go away for a couple of years? They signed a terrible TD, right? They're back now, right? Big game today. I mean, we watched Boise State. I had a vested interest. They lose that game to Oregon, but there they are. But it's the idea of they bought that real estate up in the Bay Area. And then they signed a really terrible TV deal right as the Big Ten and the other networks started really cashing in, right? So any advantage you would have had, and obviously playing late and all of that for polling purposes is a whole other thing. But a lot of it is predicated on what kind of TV deal you can do and then cut that money back across the schools. Like, that helps everything flow. That's one of the hearts of the Dodgers investigation and discussion we've been having. Hell, since McCourt went bankrupt all those years ago. Anyway, what else you got real quick? Because we got to get to a break.
3: Okay, so what I remember from college sports, it was just weird to play the video game and try and pick a team that you thought was good, and none of their last names were on the back of the shirt. But I'll move on to the
0: No, pros. That's the best, because I actually appeared in one of those games as a fan in the crowd.
3: Oh, wow.
0: Yeah, I'll tell you about that in the next segment. But last thing, really quick.
3: Okay, so the pros. I played junior college soccer, and we were good. And I won't tell you the team, but we played a team, and they destroyed us. And then later, through prayer and stuff, I think God revealed to me that there were some people who had played pro sports on that team. And so I think if someone even steps on a practice field in the name of trying to play pro sports, they should possibly not be able to come back to college sports because it's a higher level. That's all I got. Thanks,
0: there
3: Mike.
0: There you go. Appreciate you, Andrew. Andrew in Bakersfield. Appreciate you stopping in. All of you out there, 877-99 on Fox. You're welcome to chime in. Coming up next as we continue here from the Fox Sports Radio studios here on Fox Sports Late Night, we'll talk a little bit of trading cards. One of my my loves since I was a child. And I sit with mountains of them, and it makes me and takes me to a happy place. We'll talk about that as we continue. 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

0: welcome back in Fox Sports Late Night with me. Hi, I'm Mike Harmon. You hear me weeknight 7 to 11 Pacific Time with Jason Smith. We continue to roll and vex each other for another football season. Bears, expectations, Jets, not so much. So we'll have fun with that, although both our college teams won today. His Syracuse Orange with a big win over New Hampshire and my Northwestern Wildcats. While it was not easy, they take down the Jackrabbits ultimately, and they covered the numbers. So all that is good and fine. The I Want Your Flex podcast is out there. Dan Beyer and I are back for another fantasy football season. Coming up next hour, Brandon Deutsch will stop by at the 20 block, and we'll get ourselves into some fantasy talk. If you've got some drafts this Labor Day weekend, wherever you are on the highways and byways, we thank you for being part of our family. Now, look, I want to talk trading cards. But we have a couple of callers that came in, and I want to be nice and not leave you guys hanging out there into the evening where you fall asleep and then we get snoring, although that could be good audio too. But first, let's go out to Chance out in Alabama, talk a little college football week one. What's going on, Chance?
1: Appreciate it, man.
0: Welcome in.
1: Thank you for taking this. I got to talk about my Tide. Now, I'm not going to get too far ahead of myself. I'm not going to go crazy. I know it's just East Carolina.
0: Mm-hmm.
1: But I will go this far. 342 total yards, no turnovers. I think it was like 84 on the ground. Keleon Russell looks like the real deal. I think we may have a stud quarterback. I'm about 95% sure he is legit. And here's a fun fact. Did you know in the history of Alabama's football program, he is the highest rated recruit to come to the program? You think Nick Saban would have got recruited the highest ranked player, but no, it's Keleon Russell, the highest ranked recruit to ever come. And he was making NFL throws. He was great under pressure. Like I said, I know it's East Carolina, but he looks like the real deal. He was not timid. I'm excited, man. I know with the schedule to come, we're going to really find out what he's made of. I'm not going to say we're going to win the SEC. But I think all teams are on notice that we're not going to be a pushover this year. We came in ranked 13th. I think we're a little bit better than that. Roll damn time, man. I'm excited.
0: There you go. Chance, thanks for stopping in. Hope springs eternal. That's certainly, we're looking at an over-under, 8.5 wins. And certainly a lot of folks looking over at Kalen DeBoer and saying, all right, this is the year. We need you to take that big step up. He mentions their quarterback. He was one of those guys that kept finding in the box of cards. So maybe I'm a little bit richer as I sit here with you tonight at Fox Sports Late Night. All right, let's stay on the phones. We got Holler and James next. Holler and James, what's going on?
2: Hey, brother, how you doing? It's
0: dominating.
2: James.
0: Welcome in. What's going on?
2: Hey, man, I like to take on the Minnesota Twins. They're battling. They're fighting their hearts out. I don't know if they win tonight because I don't have exclusive cable, and the radio stations here are so cheap to pick them up all the time when they're at their crucial moment. Now,
0: well, let me be that guy for you, because you know that guts to the heart of my life, because they were 6-4 winners over my beloved Chicago White Sox. So there you go.
2: Four winners.
0: You were a winner.
2: Woo!

0: phase where you're going back to the players and goats of yesteryear, where big time money being spent on Jordan guards, Griffey guards, people getting back to the Jeters, all of those stars from the 90s that you remember, and obviously Jeter deeper into that. But the point just being money flowing through, and collegiate cards are kind of fun to collect and go through as well. You know, I had at some point picked up a lot of things, and I'm going through tonight. I'm like, hey, I got this cool Josh Hoover card. Well, he had a big debut, including the Crimson Mask. There you go, another wrestling term. In his debut for Indiana, but he has a big deal. Well, he's at a TCU. Right, and going through the stack that I did of the college stuff, you got guys that have transferred multiple times. Like, it's like, I've got this guy on three different schools at this point. And going back to our earlier conversation of once upon a time, you know, it's a lot of risk involved with making that big decision to go and transfer when you've got to sit out a year. But it's just, for me, it's the fun piece that correlates and ties to all of the love and the highlights and those moments that we remember. You go back to a year, you look at the back of a baseball card, you think about opening a pack and you had gum or a puzzle piece or a sticker. I still have some of those stickers. You might see a bunch of random logos showing up in the Fox Sports Radio studios. Wait, I shouldn't have said that out loud. 877-99 on Fox at Swollen Dome, where you find me in the Twitterverse. Coming up next, we'll talk a little bit of NFL from 30,000 feet. Next on Fox. We are Fox
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8: In college football, at 16th-ranked Michigan, the Wolverines won their opener 13-12 over Western Michigan on a Hail Mary touchdown pass after 1 second was put back on the clock. Michigan with 3 turnovers, 9 penalties, and time of possession of under 20 minutes in the game. 11th-ranked LSU dominated Clemson 51-10. LSU with an advantage in first downs of 38-8. Number 2 Oregon came back to beat Boise State 34-27. Auburn defeated Baylor 17-16, stopping a 2-point try at the end. To Major League Baseball, the Phillies' Kyle Schwarber hit his 41st home run of the season. The Phils defeated Atlanta 4-2. Home run number 38 for Tampa Bay's Junior Caminero. The Rays won in 10 innings at Texas 6-3. In 10 innings, Arizona won at Houston 4-3. The Yankees won at San Diego 5-1. The Dodgers beat Washington 6-5. I'm Steve DeSager.
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9: Greetings and welcome in. Hour two of the program as we flip the calendar here on the West Coast. Appreciate you giving us a few minutes of your time as you're out and about with your work, trying to fall asleep. Hopefully I don't send you to sleep, but you get my point. Let's spend some of the early morning hours together, shall we? Got Mark and Emmy here to keep me in check to make sure I don't go too far off the rails. I believe Emmy has a dump button in front of him that he's playing pressure luck with right now. No whammy, no whammy. Ah, he said it. Stop! Yeah, welcome in. At Swollen Dome is where you find me in the Twitterverse. 877-99 on Fox. 877-996-6369 is the phone number. Again, at Swollen Dome on Twitter, Instagram, all the good places. If you want to show me pictures of your trading card collection, that's all the pictures I'm authorizing. I know it's late night and you guys want to get wild. That's all I want. You got trading cards, right? You got a Jordan collection. Cool. Show me some cool stuff there. You got some piece of memorabilia that you love about your favorite team. Maybe because we're finishing the college football Saturday that you cherish. I dig it. Ticket stubs, stories, meeting guys. Like, that's it. It's building the community, and that's part of the trading card thing for me and certainly why I love doing this job and talking sports, right? It's a community builder. Yeah, we might argue and disagree about different facts, or I should say with different positions on a different, and we argue about facts too, because lies, damn lies, and statistics is truly what it comes down to, the old Disraeli quote. But when we talk about sports, right, we can all come back to the common ground. We're there to watch a game, right? So why I love going to live theater and concerts. They might not have played my favorite song or your favorite song, but we're there for the band. We're there for that communal experience. It's like going to services on the weekend or during the week or however you gather for different things. We talked about Lane Kiffin and his hot yoga. Yeah, it's where you find your peace. So be it. Same thing here. We're talking sports. We're talking pop culture. We're just having a good time. So come along, grab a drink of your choice and sit and hang with us as we get ready the NFL. Later on this week, we'll finally get underway. Labor Day weekend on the highways and byways of life. Couple more days, couple more big games of college football to go. But come Wednesday, we'll kick things off for real. And we'll have some on sleep patterns and all of that fun stuff coming up the end of next hour, because there's some studies and data that might help you in terms of making your prognostication. 20 minutes, we'll talk some fantasy. Brandon Deutsch is going to come in and hang out. We'll go through some of that early round math, what you should be doing as you're stacking your team, and maybe a couple of late round flyers, because I know there's a lot of fantasy drafts going on this weekend. We have our big in-house guillotine league, which we'll draft actually on Labor Day. I think I might be on air. So in the middle of arguing with Jason Smith, I might just start cursing off mic. And you'll wonder what it is. Like, it means I just got a guy swiped out from under me once again. But as we get ready for this NFL season, I mean, it's myriad storylines, right? We can come up with a handful for pretty much every team on the books, from the top of the heap and the Rams and the presumptive favorites, right? Plus 550 are their odds to win it all right now, to where you go down to the Arizona Cardinals and the New York Football Jets sitting at 750-1. You got the Miami Dolphins down there in those odds. I think the Jets are a little bit better, but you get my point. We're talking, that's the big gap. The heroes to the dregs. The Arizona Cardinals are 100-1 to win the NFC West. The Dolphins were 40-1 to win the AFC East the last I looked. So what we're talking about, once again, haves, have-nots, rebuild, repurposing. The Dolphins, I've argued, and I continue to do so, that they should have taken every dime that they owe in terms of dead cap space to Tua Tagovailoa. Bottomed out. Bottomed out this year. That's it. We're done. 2027, it's a whole new world, as opposed to, all right, we still have some money that we owe to a guy who's probably not going to play a lot of meaningful football in 2026, if you saw anything that was going on with the Atlanta Falcons this preseason, to the point where you got burner accounts, his wife chiming in, and all of those subplots that go through, he and Michael Penix Jr. I bring up the Falcons in the same breath as the Dolphins because I've joked a bunch on our weekday show that before it's all said and done, and you'll nod your head because you may remember this name, James Wilder. 1984 Tampa Bay Buccaneers. 492 touches from scrimmage. Receptions and carries. Think about that. 492. 16-game season. Achane and Bijan Robinson might actually challenge for that if things break right. I think both those guys are 100-catch guys when we get down to it, just like Christian McCaffrey was for the 49ers a year ago. But we'll get into some of the fantasy implications of all of this, because you can always find value, even if it's a logo, or in the case of the Cleveland Browns, no logo, on the side of the helmet. There's value to be had from each of these rosters. But we just look at all of the different storylines, and I've used this a little bit. If you've heard it, forgive me. If you haven't, well, it's new to you. It's like the old sitcoms on NBC. If you missed them in the fall and they started rerun season, they sold you that it was brand new because you didn't see them in the fall. You were watching something else, you know, like football. But 10, 21, 14. Now, maybe that's a locker combination. Maybe you got something on a strong box or a locker or something. Maybe you got a little storage unit as part of your apartment complex. You can go try it. Maybe it'll open up the lock. I don't know. But we got 10 new head coaches in the National Football League this year. We have 21 new offensive coordinators this year. Now, you got some guys returning back to, say, Eric Bieniemy, even though it's still Andy Reid, but it's Eric Bieniemy back in Kansas City. So can we turn back the clock if Patrick Mahomes can stay healthy? We'll talk a little of that in the fantasy segment, but you get where I'm going with this. A lot of turnover, 14 new defensive coordinators, which I think led us to in the preseason, we got a little longer views of a lot of these teams where normally it would have been a Queens wave. All right, I did my three plays, I'm done. Well, you got to see them a little more, deeper into the first quarter, maybe working with a completely reshuffled offensive line. But you see the joint practices and some of the videos that came out of there. You see some of those reports that it's a very different NFL, and it's been changing not to the extent of what we talk about with the grandiose sweeping world of college sports and college football specifically for the purpose of this conversation. But for the NFL, you got a lot of new blood coming in, right? Some of our favorites are now in the broadcast booth or are going to be in studio. Tell me, do you ever want to just bang your head against the wall when you see that camel walk through the newsroom and you're going, oh God, there it is. It's back. It's back. Mike. No, because that means, you know what happens with a name Mike? I get a lot of people that walk up to me. Hey, I'm being funny. It's like, no, you're going to get a flying forearm smash, or I'm going to Rick Steiner you. You remember that? Scott Steiner's kid at Saints camp in a joint practice when he German suplexed a guy. No, that's what you get from me. So I like the bit, you know, for the fact that Tirico plays along, fine, hump day. And then they go to Tomlin and he said, don't even. But then Mike Tomlin broke all of the facade we've had of him being a hard ass all these years. And we know he's a fun guy in his own spot, and he has fun with, you know, the reporters. I've got my own stories from when he was first taking over the job for a couple of years. I'd go out to training camp, and there were a number of times where little Mikey Harmon found himself in spots on the practice fields where maybe I was one of two guys standing there, and maybe he had to dress down a player, and maybe he said, that doesn't show up tomorrow. Maybe there's some of those. But for him to then do that whole TikTok dance thing that they had with the NBC crew, I'm like, what are we doing? Mike Tomlin, what are we doing? But then he talks about how relaxed he is because he finally has had a life for the first time in years. And we remember what a drain this is, what a grind it is, and what a glorious moment we're in right now because we're getting ready to embark on another 272 glorious regular season games. Sure, it starts in odd spaces. Do you ever think we're going to have a game in Australia? No. Travel plans, we'll talk about that later, but you've got that, and you keep the global reach, the global expansion, wrapping the world in a great big hug with the NFL. But it's just that idea that hope springs eternal, right? We took a couple calls at the end of last hour, and it was some of that as well. Mark, what do you got?
10: So I wanted to ask you a question just to
9: circle
10: back on
9: our technical producer.
10: When it comes to Miami, are they unofficial, official, trying to tank? And who is the goal for those teams attempting to tank their season to get who? Who are they trying to get?
9: Well, and that's the thing, right? We're going to see that shake out. You got a lot of quarterbacks that have put up big numbers here in the first couple of days here that we've watched. You got Maiava here in Los Angeles with USC. He's been fantastic to this point. We'll have more on the attendance of how many people actually saw him ply his wares the last couple of weeks. You know, the presumption is that Arch Manning's going to light things up, and they had a big win today, and you move on. And, you know, we can't take a ton from week one, but we presume, I think, that you're looking at a bunch of quarterbacks, right? We love our wideouts. I think in their best case scenario, Malik Willis is good and good enough that they say, okay, we'll take you for year two and three to where they, if they, let's assume they have the number one pick. Let's just go there. Okay. That they're worse than Arizona, Cleveland, and the Jets, that maybe they're looking for more help, right? You got Achane, you just re-upped him this year, but outside of that, you're devoid of a lot of talent and a lot of building blocks. So can you turn that number one pick? Because assuming folks still want to go get it, right? Because remember, this year was supposed to be a great class of quarterbacks. A lot of those guys didn't make rosters, right? They went and they got hurt, or they had a subpar year in their final college experience, and all of a sudden they're sixth-round picks. So if things break right, then yeah, maybe they look at Malik Willis and say, well, forget it. We're going to go get that quarterback, that guy, and move forward. Or if nothing else, it's a great lottery ticket to have to trade down and find a couple other building blocks, at least from where I sit. Like, and that's the beauty, you know, hope springs eternal for most teams, which is why I did the odds thing to kind of show the divide, because no matter how big a fan of your squad you are, sometimes you just recognize what you're sitting in, right? You and I are White Sox fans, Mark.
10: Right.
9: The last 3 years, I love my squad. A lot of times, you know, it's like when, as soon as you start posting out the audio and video of, you know what, we had the best record in baseball after 5.5 innings, you know it's gone to hell. Breaking records for losses, 300 loss seasons, all of those. So this year, I'm in found money territory. Young core. Murakami comes from Japan, and he's embracing Chicago. Everybody loves him.
10: They're not embarrassing anymore. That's the best part.
9: But right, and now we're talking about new state. Like, all of these things are just absolutely insane. But you can see how fast it turns, right? Indiana's the defending college football champion. Hope springs eternal. Likewise, when it comes to the draft, if you can identify that guy, and that's the thing for me. Like, if you're looking at those quarterbacks and you decide that's the guy, you live and die on that hill. Right, I will defend, and I didn't like a lot of the moves they made, but and even the draft pick didn't make sense. But I mentioned Deshaun Watson when we were talking about Dabo and everything before. Go back to that draft in 2017. It's very convenient to say the Bears should have taken Patrick Mahomes. That was never the argument. That was never the discussion. It was Trubisky was a riser and people were talking about him, or it was Deshaun Watson. Because Deshaun Watson had played well in college. Now, is he the same guy, same allegations, same history, same injuries, whatever? If he's not in Houston, operation shutdown, all those issues, bunch of injuries playing in Cleveland? Don't know. But if we're honest with ourselves, that was the pick that you would have said on draft night. He played really well in college. Why didn't they take him? Mahomes was, he plays in this weird system. It's kind of funky. Great arm. Great IQ, all of these things, but does that translate? And then he gets to learn at feet of Andy Reid, Bieniemy, and Alex Smith, and lo and behold, we get the career that it becomes. But I'm always of the opinion, like, if they decide there's a guy that to live in or die on that hill, go find him at number one. So we'll see how that plays. All right, 877-99 on Fox is the number. At Swollen Dome is where you find me in the Twitterverse. Coming up next, we're going to take our trip to Fantasyland. We're going to dance around the upper rounds. How do you build a roster? A couple of sleepers, maybe later in your draft. Get the pencils and paper ready. Grab another cup of coffee or maybe a stiff drink. We got you next here on Fox.
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2: Hey, welcome back in. Fox Sports Late Night. My name's Mike Harmon. Thanks for hanging out with us. We got Emmy and Mark making us sound so pretty here into your early morning hours. Appreciate you. The iHeartRadio app, take us with you wherever you're going. Hundreds of affiliates nationwide. As always, that little voice in your head. We're going to switch gears a little bit here, talk NFL from a different angle. Talking fantasy football. Brandon Deutsch, one of our editors, producers, and content man when it comes down to the fantasy football world. He's been part of the Bernie Fratto show for a few months doing his takes. So we're going to take the fantasy files and we're going to do it live here each week here on the show. Brandon S. Deutsch on TikTok and Instagram, BSD Takes on X. If you have fantasy questions, by all means, please shoot them our way. But Brandon, we're in the final throes of draft season. The fun and excitement, the data's out. Obviously, the first two guys jumping off the board in some combination, Bijan Robinson and Jahmyr Gibbs, and then we start fighting thereafter. But from a general draft perspective, you know, how are you roster building in 2026?
3: Well, in my leagues that I'm in personally, I mean, it feels like the running backs, if you play with a lot of seasoned veterans, the running backs go off the board pretty quickly. I know Jonathan Taylor, I had in one league because a guy was picking third. At that turn in round two, he knew there wasn't going to be a good running back available, so he took Taylor over Jamar Chase, and this was in a PPR league, not even half PPR. But, yeah, I mean, roster, but you always want a great running back before round three, at least one. But I don't think, like, you have to take a running back in the first round as much as it used to be a thing. You know what I mean? Because there's so many good wide receivers now, and besides Christian McCaffrey, I mean, those wide receivers were super close to outperforming most of the top running backs last year.
2: Well, and that's been the trend. I went back and looked at some of the data in terms of that drop-off, right? When you talk QB 1 through 12 and then what's left. Where's the drop-off RB 1 to 12 and then start looking at RB 2, RB 3 for those running back 1, running back 2, running back 3 usually in a flex position in most leagues the way they're assembled now, and then do the same with the wide receivers. Just the points differential between 1 and 12 is huge. And then once you get beyond that, there's not a lot of variance. So it's, can you survive missing out on one of those 12 guys?
3: Yeah.
2: Zero running back strategy, had a couple of years, but we've seen the pendulum of the NFL swing back to where you only have a handful of true number ones.
3: Yeah, well, I mean, I think you know this. I mean, you've played fantasy football and have talked about it and, you know, made content, whether it be articles talking about it for years and years and years. But fantasy football is like the stock market, right? I mean, just because a guy is there and you need a position super bad doesn't mean you have to overvalue that player. You got to take value where there's value, similar to the stock market. You're not going to pay extra for NVIDIA if it's $240 when you can get it for 180 some else for 187. That's just as good with the earnings potential, right? So it's the same thing with, like, if Devontae Smith is there in round three, you have a wide receiver and a running back, you really want to take a running back, but the next RB is somebody like, I don't know, Javonte Williams, you're going to take Devontae Smith because you're going to want to have two elite wide receivers.
2: Yeah, as we look at the draft board as it sits, I pulled up a grid that Yahoo had put up. So Gibbs and Robinson account for about 95% of number one overall picks. Where it starts to get interesting is as early as number two, right? It's still Robinson and Gibbs, and now we start seeing, well, Jamar Chase's name starts flying up. If you go to the number three draft slot, currently 56% of leagues draft Chase ahead of Taylor, ahead of McCaffrey and Nacua.
3: Yeah. I mean, look, I wouldn't take Jamar Chase just because I feel like you can lose your league in the first round, like, really easily. You can't win your league. I mean, you win your league in the middle rounds and in the later rounds. Like, Christian McCaffrey is a little too risky for my liking. Ja'Marr Chase is elite. He has the upside to be this guy that can win you a league because he did it a few years ago. Mm-hmm. The fact of the matter is, you know, whether it's history, whether it's just something that all of a sudden happened, no wide receiver one's repeated in even non-consecutive years since Antonio Brown in 2017. Now, I'm not saying Ja'Marr can't do it. He was the wide receiver one a few seasons ago. It's contingent upon Burrow's health. So I prefer, if I'm at that three slot, I'm not saying you guys have to do it, but I prefer the safety route. And I take Amon-Ra St. Brown almost all the time because he's been the wide receiver three seasons in a row. And what that tells me is, look, even if that might be considered a reach for some people, I know the guy's going to get 115 receptions. I know he's going to be a top five receiver. I mean, he's been the wide receiver three seasons in a row. I'll get the running back next if Gibbs and Bijan are off the board. Because CMC, I mean, he had 418 touches last year.
2: Well, and that's the thing. Historically, running backs, when you get that level of touch count. Now, 101 of them were receptions.
3: Yes.
2: As we predicted appropriately. I think it was 101. Last year, because I said it earlier this hour, right, that I think for Bijan Robinson and Jahmyr Gibbs, and certainly for Devon Achane, they're three guys that might go close to that century mark. Maybe Gibbs a little less because you've got more people around and more targets. But when you look at the Atlanta offense, you look at the Miami offense, it's what you got. Like, I love Drake London. Neither of those quarterbacks is trying to force him the ball 14 times a game.
3: Yeah, I mean, that's why I think Bijan Robinson's the number one pick over Jahmyr Gibbs, simply not because he's more efficient or going to be more efficient, just because they have London. Sometimes they throw to Pitts, but that quarterback situation's murky. And I know Bijan Robinson's going to probably have the most catches of any running back. If it's not Devon Achane, it's him. Whereas Gibbs, he'll score more touchdowns probably. But you have Amon-Ra, you have Jameson Williams. By the way, Jameson Williams was top 12 wide receiver last year in fantasy football. It's not like Gibbs has a monopoly on this offense like Bijan does on the Falcons. And I think Devon Achane's getting slept on because the team's going to be behind the entire game and someone's like, oh, well, they're going to be bad. Well, in PBR leagues, that's 6 to 8 catches sometimes a game for Devon Achane. He's not only their RB1, he's their wide receiver one. So I think he's being undervalued too, because did that stop you, Mike, when Christian McCaffrey was on the Panthers from drafting him, that he was on a bad team?
2: I don't
3: care
2: what logo is on the side of the helmet. Value's value.
3: Exactly.
2: I'm also the guy that used to get in fights with NFL players back in the day doing events up in the Bay Area when I'd be like, all right, positive quotes on Brett Favre. It's like, I thought you said you were a Chicago guy. I'm like, sure. They're not shutting everybody out.
3: Yeah.
2: And Brett Favre is going to put up his points. He's going to throw you some picks, but generally speaking, at that point in time, and it would be like, well, you're not really a fan. I'm like, no, it's categorically incorrect. I want him to lose every game 38-35.
3: Yeah.
2: And throw 5 touchdowns for my fantasy team. I'm still rooting against them, but I'm a realist.
3: Yeah.
2: I'm a realist as to what the outcome is. Likewise, when you go to the decal, or in the case of the Browns, no decal, on the helmet, I'm going to be able to find value, even with the worst teams in the league. Now, is your upside in terms of goal line and red zone opportunity going to be, that ceiling's going to be a lot lower? We're watching, a little late night Danny DeVito. I mean, he might be bumping his head sometimes against some of these things. Sorry, Danny, I'm vertically challenged myself. But all of that to say, you're trying to find where that floor is. And certainly give yourself as big a ceiling as you can. And when you've got an offense which going to struggle, the dump off to the running back remains one of the easy linchpins to it all. All right, what do you do with Saquon Barkley?
3: Ooh, I love Saquon Barkley this year. I think it was his ADP like 12 or 13, or has it fallen to like 15? I have him as my RB8. I mean, last year it didn't take a genius to figure out that he wouldn't be that productive because he led the league in touches the year before. I mean, the last time a running back led the league in touches and then had a top five finish was Ezekiel Elliott. But besides him, there hasn't been anybody that's done it in 12 years. So I knew he wouldn't do that. I mean, I'm shocked he stayed healthy last year. He was the RB14. He just wasn't that productive. Now, they didn't go that deep in the playoffs. There wasn't as much of a toll on his body like the previous year because it wasn't just the season. I mean, they won the Super Bowl. He was playing all these playoff games. I think that's going to bode well for him. I wouldn't say similar to McCaffrey this past year, but I do expect at least a top 10 finish. I would not be shocked if it's a top 5 finish. I love him with my second round pick. I wouldn't be shocked if people took him at the end of the first round.
2: Outperform. Currently 14 on the ADP, according to fantasypros.com, where I contribute each and every week during the season. 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Now, I've been bullish, go quarterback, wide receiver for a second, on the experiment to come from Kyler Murray. Justin Jefferson. Yes, no, yes, yeah. No. We got a nice little bounce back and forth in terms of his production the last 4 years. Up, down, middle, undecided.
3: It's tough because those drop issues were prevalent down the stretch last season. Didn't matter who he had at quarterback. I mean, they were trying to get him the ball. Now, Kyler's obviously a substantial upgrade over J.J. McCarthy and Max Brosmer. And I know Brosmer was just released recently, but J.J. McCarthy, there was that first game against the Bears where he got a touchdown.
2: That was a good last couple of minutes.
3: Yes. And then J.J. McCarthy, I mean, you thought, the future's his. And then, I mean, look where we are now at this point. But I'm in on Justin Jefferson. I mean, I have him as the wide receiver 6, I believe, or wide receiver 5. I think I have him slightly above CeeDee Lamb just because I think Kyler, look, he's only supported, I believe, one top 10 finish. That was DeAndre Hopkins early on in his Arizona days. But Justin Jefferson's arguably the most talented receiver in the league. So I think the upside's tantalizing. I don't think he's going to be a top 3 wide receiver in fantasy again like he was with Darnold a few seasons ago. But top 6? Yeah, he should be.
2: All right, last guys before we get to the sleeper fun. Ashton Jeanty, ankle injury to get things started. But you look at the Las Vegas Raiders just outside of an RB1 last year, even though fantasy owners thought it was the worst thing in the world. Hey, it's not my fault you overdrafted him, but he finished 13th despite getting hit in the backfield every other carry. How much better or worse can it be in 2026?
3: Well, I think he's going to be more efficient, right? Linderbaum's going to help a lot. That offensive line improved drastically. Still have DJ Clays on that offensive line, which is not great. I hope he performs better this year, but I think we're overlooking what Kubiak did in Seattle, which was deploy the 2 running back system. And the issue with that isn't that Jeanty's not going to outperform what he did last year. He could certainly finish as a top 10 running back. But I think his ADP is falling because of the injury. Even if he was fully healthy, I wouldn't take him until pick 20 because Mike Washington would get a ton of touches. If we're just looking at, Super Bowl MVP, you didn't give him many touches during the regular season as much as people thought. I mean, he was always overdrafted, Kenneth Walker, because Charbonnet was vulturing touchdowns. Mm-hmm. Mike Washington could do the same thing.
2: It's so good that the term vulturing stayed around. I need a tissue. I'm verklempt. Younger generation, keeping our terms alive. Paul Charchi and I were using that from the great Phil Regan from all those years ago in baseball. The vulture. And that was also Dick Tidros, nickname back in the day. But either way, crossing sports. But yeah, Mike Washington, that's where we get into the sleeper and guys rising based on their reports coming out of camp and certainly their early performances. Washington's a guy we've seen the ADP. You've got the issue in Green Bay. A couple of running backs that maybe people are sleeping on.
3: I think one, just because the RB1 just can't stay healthy. I don't think he's played a 15-plus game season in a while, and that's J.K. Dobbins. So the guy I'm thinking of is Jonah Coleman.
2: Okay, you're skipping right past R.J. Harvey?
3: I mean, I like R.J. Harvey in PPR leagues, in half PPR leagues. I mean, he's not going to be that valuable. I think Coleman's ADP, it's around like 130. I mean, this is going to be one of the best teams in the league, one of the best probably rushing teams in the league just because that offensive line is so good. And that tells me even if Coleman has like a Blake Corum to Kyron Williams type of role this year, like Blake Corum did last year, Blake Corum had some 15, 20-plus fantasy point games. I think Jonah Coleman could absolutely get 8 touchdowns. But Corum
2: is still another guy that people haven't quite gravitated to. I mean, Kyron Williams is obviously fantastic and did a lot of the dirty work in the red zone himself. But if the goal is defending the title at SoFi, i.e. the title they won all those years ago, Kyron Williams needs to be on the field. So how much How much in those third and fourth quarters is suddenly, if this plays to script.
3: Yeah.
2: Right? And this is where we've got to take fantasy and reality and do that nice match.
3: Yeah.
2: Because if it plays to script, Matthew Stafford's not winging the ball around in the third and fourth quarter.
3: No.
2: And Kyron Williams probably not touching the ball a ton.
3: Yeah, I would say Blake Corum is going to have a big... I mean, I did a video on my TikTok last week, who's this year's Javonte Williams? And what I meant by that is ADP of 100+, that ends up being a top 12 running back. I picked Blake Corum because the metric that fits in is top six offense, and that was the only guy going in the hundreds, early hundreds. Mm-hmm. And, you know, in some leagues, he's going in the 80s, 90s. I still think that's good value. That fit that metric. And remember, he had a few 15-plus fantasy point games. He's a better pure runner than Kyron Williams. And even if Kyron does continuously have a role, like he doesn't have to get injured for Blake Corum to be fantasy relevant. They both were last year. But I do think down the stretch, Mike, to your point, when games get close, they're going to lean on the better running back, pure running back, and that's Blake Corum. So I do believe Blake Corum going around. I mean, I picked him in one league at the end of round 7. I'm that high on him. I get my guys where I get my guys. I know he's going to outperform round 9. I know he's going to outperform round 8. I know he's going to outperform round 7. So I was cool taking him there.
2: Who's the guy that you go into a draft saying, I got to get this guy on my roster?
3: Running back, wide receiver, or just anybody?
2: Just
3: Parker Washington.
2: Okay.
3: I mean, he averaged 22 fantasy points per game over the past last five games of the season. Then he was Trevor's number one target in the playoffs. I'm out on BTJ. It's not saying that BTJ can't have a better year than last year. It's pretty difficult to have a worse year than what he did based on his expectations his rookie year. But remember, Mac Jones was throwing him the football when he had that wide receiver 4 finish. It was not Trevor Lawrence when he popped off toward the end of the season. Trevor Lawrence looked Jacoby Myers' way and Parker Washington's way more than BTJ. I think Parker Washington's still getting underdrafted in round 6.
2: Well, there's, I think, a liking problem that a lot of folks still have with Trevor Lawrence. I think they want to see him do it again, right? Because you've seen the fits and starts, and a lot of his value came with his legs. From a fantasy perspective.
3: Absolutely.
2: So I think that's where folks are a little reticent to jump on board. One of my favorite stories of the offseason was the Liam Cohen complaining and feeling disrespected that they weren't disrespected enough. Because he didn't appear alongside Caleb Williams and Ben Johnson and all those articles about teams that were supposed to slide back after big 2025 seasons.
3: Yeah, interesting rhetoric there, but he's a great coach. We'll see. They have tape on him now, so I don't know if that offense is going to be as good as last year.
2: We'll see. And, Thomas Jr. is just one of the more interesting guys. I think if I'm looking at where he's being drafted, there's a guy with potential top 5 if things break right again.
3: Yeah, absolutely.
2: Because of what we saw and early drops, I think they lost confidence, and you had a couple of other guys pick up. But the size, the talent, the ability to separate, I think is still – there to be unearthed, whether it's there or maybe somewhere else.
3: Yeah, and the guy that's also going in that range, Marvin Harrison Jr., he hasn't had a top 5 wide receiver finish like Brian Thomas Jr. So that's why people have more confidence in BTJ possibly having a comeback rather than Marvin Harrison Jr. having a breakout. Because Michael Wilson's still there. They just paid him.
2: Yeah.
3: What does that say
2: about... That was a little surprise right there.
3: He's their best receiver,
2: but they were fighting it till the last... It's Arizona.
3: Yeah, they don't want to pay him. They're going to be bad. Money. Why would they pay? I mean, they paid Jacoby Brissett $15 million. They probably didn't have to.
2: Well, they're going to trade him as soon as the season goes south and a couple of guys get hurt. Gone.
3: As soon as he throws 500 yards against the Niners again in week 3.
2: Oh, look at you. They're 49er fan showing through. Brandon S. Deutsch on Instagram and TikTok. BSD Takes on X. We'll be doing this as the season goes on. 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
3: Go get your guys. 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
2: 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You find me, the I Want Your Flex podcast. Check out Brandon's stuff. We'll get the Twitter and Instagram and TikTok mentions again before the show is done. Good stuff. As we continue, we take a trip to the South Side. We're going to talk about blueprints and plans and hopes and dreams. Isn't it wonderful? Week 1 of the college football season, and even I'm bright-eyed and excitable. Fox Sports Late Night with me, Mike Harmon, continues. Thanks, Brandon. We'll do it again.
3: Of course.
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5: Hey, hey, hey! Thanks to Brandon for stopping by, talking a little bit of fantasy football. That'll be up on all the socials. Video of us looking so pretty here on an early Sunday morning. Happy 80th to Freddie Mercury. Added some to your playlist. Get that spring in your step. Stand defiantly. Arm raised in the air like that famous Montreux statue. Maybe I have one of those gold lamé jackets. You don't know. Maybe you're picturing it right now. Maybe I'm going to go to a karaoke bar when this is done. You never know. At Swollen Dome, where you find me on Twitter and Instagram. We got Emmy and Mark making sure I don't take us too far off the rails. 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All those affiliates nationwide. Thanks to the program directors. Thank to all of you that want some Fox Sports Radio in your life. We appreciate you. It's not lost on us. The I Want Your Flex podcast that Dan Beyer and I do each and every week. We break down. So far, we've done a couple of preview episodes going through some of the rankings as I see them. And then we're going to do our draft. We always do one last preseason draft with all the movers and shakers. So that'll be up wherever you get podcasts. Please download and give it 5 stars. Tell me what you love. Tell me what you don't. But always, it's free to send it along to friends and family. So please do that as well as we continue our search for global domination. Now, one of the things we're going to do is, get to know each other a little bit. And from my end, I am originally from the south side of Chicago. I live and die everything Chicago sports, except the Cubs. Because anybody that tells you they're a fan of both is either trying to sell you something, they're running for a political office, or they have no spine. Okay, maybe the last one I was a little cruel on. But the point being that you got to pick a side. You just do. You just can't be a, hey, I like everything Chicago. No. Baseball, it's one side or the other. That's the way it is. And you have your colors, and you run through. I've been to many Cubs-White Sox battles. And literally outside the streets, plenty of battles. There's a guy with a Sandberg jersey. Oh, that's not going to end well. He's talking smack. No, not to those guys. Don't do it, man. Don't do it. And then you're trying to play human shield to keep the what's inevitable there. But saw earlier, and Mark is a White Sox fan, and he's got his I've got a Bulls hat on, if I'm remembering correctly, because I don't have my glasses on at the moment, and I'm old and blind. But you know, White Sox lose on Saturday to the Twins. We talked about that with Holler and James. We got one of the great screams of recent memory. But minority owner Justin Ishbia, some new money coming in, potentially part of the succession line here with Jerry Reinsdorf in these coming years. They have the South Loop Rail Yards project that got announced, including a rendering of a new stadium, complete with what looks kind of like a replication of some of these other places where suddenly you got a mini mall, a bunch of restaurants and whatever. But it looks pretty, and it's nice when you're in the middle of selling hope for those kind of things while the team is winning. So first off, Mark, as we commiserate over the love of the South Side of Chicago and these beloved White Sox this year, I mean, 74-68, 42-28 at home. Yeah, they take one on the chin to the Twins today. But when we started back at opening day, you and I were talking. It's like, hey, man, if we can get anywhere near 500, it would be a massive win. Would that get us anywhere near the playoffs? Didn't expect it. Also didn't think that Detroit was going to sell off half of their starting rotation before it was all said and done. But here we sit.
6: Yeah.
5: Early September, first place White Sox.
6: It's a good thing. I was on the days that I work with Ben Maller, he always teases me about White Sox stuff, and I just tell him I just don't want them to be embarrassing, so I'm glad that the season's going well and that the team is doing well. And right now, the bats are still working, and I guess the pitching is still working. So it's, like we said, optimism for good things for the White Sox.
5: It's just a very odd space to be in after a record setting loss season just a couple of years ago. They've got three guys that have gone to the 30 homer mark at this point in the season. That last happened on the south side of Chicago in 2008. That's what we're talking about in terms of history, in terms of the bats coming out and swinging here on the south side. Vargas has more home runs now than he has in the last 4 years combined. Talk about

0: are going to make the playoffs as well. They've got the MVP, 95% likelihood. Remember when I was talking trading cards last hour? Well, go find those Topps Chrome PCAs. They're going to be worth $20 a piece of trade-in value. And you can level up at your local shop. Yeah, it's not official yet, but boy, the lead he has taken, insurmountable it would seem, especially with the continuing struggles health-wise of Shohei Ohtani, not only to get onto the mound, but just getting back in the lineup as he was scratched for the third straight day. There's a little baseball update, a little bit of the south side of Chicago with Mighty Mark and myself. As we continue here, survey says, what does it say about your NFL favorite team? Whiners? I saw the word whiners in a headline, and I cackled like I was Max Cady in Cape Fear. We'll make it all make sense. Swollen Dome, it's Fox Sports Late Night with me, Mike Harmon, on Fox Sports Radio.
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7: In late night college football on Saturday, 11th ranked LSU dominated Clemson 51-10. 16th ranked Michigan somehow edged Western Michigan 13-12 on a 47-yard Hail Mary touchdown pass after 1 second was put back on the clock. Number 2 Oregon trailed in the first half but beat Boise State 34-27. Dominant wins in the top 10 for Ohio State and Georgia, for Texas, Texas A&M, and Indiana. In Major League Baseball, in 10 innings, Arizona won at Houston 4-3. The Diamondbacks now a half game ahead of San Diego for the last NL wildcard. The Yankees won 5-1 at San Diego. The Dodgers defeated Washington 6-5. Tommy Edman with a 3-run homer. Dodgers DH Shohei Ohtani was out for a third straight game due to his injuries. Coco Gauff won her third round match at the U.S. Open. Tyler Reddick earned the NASCAR pole at Darlington. I'm Steve DeSager.
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8: Greetings. Welcome in. Second half is on the air. Appreciate you being out here. Fox Sports Late Night with me, Mike Harmon. Disco ball spinning, marching band refusing to yield. You got to run through them. Stanford-Cal early here on a Sunday morning. We appreciate you being part of the extended family wherever, however you're listening. 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We appreciate you downloading it and spreading the information to your friends and family as we continue to build, as we get ready for a huge football season. Great week one of college football. A couple of big stories that stand out. We had the Michigan miracle, the tainted. It's a win in the end. You know, when folks look at it, 13-12, a Hail Mary finishes it on a second try. Yes, Hail Mary that finishes with 1 second remaining, statement out by the conference officials, and then the second try is converted, a big play by Buchanan, the receiver, to make the catch from Underwood. And, you know, we watched the post-game presser and Western Michigan going, I don't know what the recourse is. Like, you know what you're going to get? You're going to get a nice note to just say, hey, thanks for trying. That's really all it comes down to at this point. You had the opportunity to close it, a botched snap, and a fumble that ends up forcing a settlement into a field goal. Not enough to create the distance. Final 35 seconds, Michigan steals the W. The other was the collective world –

0: doesn't embrace villainy, that doesn't embrace the Lane Kiffin mode of thinking towards this should pros or would be pros come back? Because were they really pros at all? I mean, I don't know. It's an existential question, chicken and egg kind of thing. But the collective world was waiting for the thud by the LSU Tigers. Yes, there was a weather delay, torrential downpour. You saw it all. By the end, we were getting features on Peter the Dog, which I know there's a certain fraction of you that every mention of that, you either take a drink or you curse audibly. That was in the final few minutes, as well as one of the cheerleaders doing knuckle push-ups to the 51 points that they rolled up on Clemson in what was a laugher. Now, a lot of questions after last year's 7-6 season for Dabo Swinney and the Clemson Tigers. Will there be an issue of whether, well, you start looking around going, well, he's been there since 2008, many highs, three or more losses, several straight years. And last year you go back into the schedule and you had a couple of big clunkers early in the season. So is that enough to where you start thinking about the winds of change to it all? But those were the two games that stood out most. We had a thriller, late night California, when you talk UCLA and the Bob Chesney era underway. So we had that versus Cal that went late into the night. That was still on when we were here, and it was 24 all. UCLA pulls away, ends up winning 45-24. That was up at Cal. Here in Los Angeles, you had all sorts of revelry in terms of, well, the Dodgers played. You had Guns N' Roses playing with Ice Cube. Like, all sorts of stuff going on at a busy Saturday here. USC, I should say, having their big win on Friday night. But for the rest of the college slate, we saw a bunch of blowouts and teams handling their business. We did have the escape by the Oregon Ducks, the number two team in the nation. They take down Boise State. Some chunk yardage, some big plays after a discombobulated, inefficient first half. They eventually got things rolling, and it was enough to get a W. Story that caught my eye, though, going back to the National Football League. This comes from the analysis of the Action Network, actionnetwork.com, and this survey of NFL teams, which I think is kind of fun. You have the New York Football Giants and their fan were categorized as the quote-unquote most foul-mouthed in football, whereas the Jets and their fans were the champion complainers, according to this. The Big Blues fan base, as they affectionately called the Giants, they had more swear words in comments on their subreddit, nearly 15%. More than any other team in the National Football League. And you get to the complaining about the Jets that they came in as they even went back to Saturday Night Live and Debbie Downers saying you're talking about 26%. That was actually attributed to the Colts. And then you have the negativity of the Jets fans just behind them at 25.76. So they can't even win the most negative fan base nod. That somehow goes to Indianapolis. But what's interesting as we get ready for this new year, and we're talking about it a lot at the start of the show, right? The pageantry, the pomp and circumstance, the traditions of college football. With the NFL, it's a little different. Sure, we don't have student fan sections and all of that, but we got our rabid fan bases. Whatever the team is your favorite, you have that group that you know, all right, this is going to be a focal point, right? For Chicago, we know the quarterback position. Caleb Williams, even with all of the heroic moments last year, there's still a percentage of fans and pundits in the city of Chicago that are looking around going, yeah, but. And that doesn't mean that they're going to win the same number of games, have the same level of success. Will it be more uniform? Will it be a more consistent four quarters in year two with Ben Johnson? I would like to think so. But what happens on the other side of that is that you're looking at a defense, at least from this man's point of view that can be, well, what's the word? Joe Namath said it best for us, struggling with great consistency, right? Last year, a lot of opportunism, a lot of turnovers created. Can you bank on those again? Generally, it swings the other way. One score games generally swing back towards the midpoint. So we look at all of that to wonder, you know, in terms of hope springs eternal for your respective teams. But I'm curious, you know, all of you out there, as you think about your favorite team, we know the over unders and we can do all that breakdown analysis and odds, but there's just that gut feeling coming into a season, right? There's things we know that unless there's the version of a sports miracle, a Festivus miracle, to steal from our friends at Seinfeld, that the Jets, the Browns, the Arizona Cardinals, and the Miami Dolphins are going to be bad. The Jets, I've heard arguments, and I can hear them to a point, about if it breaks right, you look at a good defense, you've got a couple of good skill position players on offense, above average offensive line, it's all just about the signal caller. Whether Geno Smith can find some semblance of what he was for a spell in Seattle. Again, he was displaced by another former Jet in Sam Darnold, who went on to win a Super Bowl. And then you have the all my life's a circle kind of thing, going back to Geno when he was there as a second-round pick in 2013. Can it break right behind him, or is Cade Klubnik the future and the future is now? Right, that's what we're looking at as we look at the Jets. But just taking it from and I talk about them with a moderate level of authority, given the amount of time I spend next to Jason Smith here on the network each night. And how about a Fresca if you want to tag him and make him part of this conversation as well. But for your fan base, you know, trying to figure out those expectations. Do you have your quarterback? The continuity. I did the 10-21-14 locker combination, talking about what it is here in this season for the NFL of 10 new head coaches, many first-timers, 21 new offensive coordinators, a lot of first-time play callers, 14 new defensive coordinators. Again, a couple of these are guys that have bounced before, but we're talking new teams, new turnover, all 22. Now, is it the same level of turnover chaos that we have in college football? Well, not necessarily in most of your key positions, but certainly some building in, and we've watched teams over the last few years. September is what the Patriots used to do when we're a standalone all those years, right? The parsing out touches, looking at what you can add to the playbook. What's this squad capable of? And maybe you only came out of it 2-2, but after a month, you knew your team. I think for the NFL as a whole, as we've drifted towards the parity / mediocrity, sorry, has to be said, portion of the program, that, you know, the goal is for everybody to be 8-8 and fighting in December. I get that, right? We like winners as a collective. We root for winners. I come from a generation where you can find a lot of folks in your friend group that are Dallas Cowboy, New York Yankee, and either Chicago Bulls, maybe a couple of Pistons guys here and there, but Lakers or Celtics fans. That's it. That's what you got. And it's like, how'd you do that? Well, I just grabbed on to everybody. I was like Drake. I grabbed on to anybody that was winning in this certain period of my life. And I decided that that was going to be my team. And you certainly had that. But otherwise, you know, you're kind of going in the ebb and flow and with your squad year to year reassessing thing. With all of this turnover, it's made for interesting bedfellows and chases. Now, I just have a show mantra that we've used, Jason Smith and I, for many a year. Individual games, like we have our specific teams, and in sports talk radio, you got into this because you loved a team. You loved your hometown, you loved your city, you loved the college you spent your hours at and your money at. That has not changed. Now, some might, you know, in the spirit of detente, throw things up saying, well, I'm not a fan of anybody. Maybe on air, that's going to be the case. Off air, you have your hometown teams that you still cheer for. And I don't believe anybody that tells me they don't. Whether it's a player or a coach or the team itself, there's still that level of interest. That's what keeps you coming back for more. As fans, the hope springs eternal that you're going to find that winning combination of coach, coordinator, and quarterback wherever that, however that may be, even if it's for a year, you like to see that you too can turn it around. But the mantra of the show is very simply this. I may not have a dog in the fight, but every game I want it to be close late. And then however it breaks from there. Now we make picks like everybody else when you're going against the spread and whatever, that you're looking at outcomes in that way a little bit differently. I don't have to nod to it like Brett Musburger did all those years ago. No, we could talk about it. And when Jason Smith and I are breaking down Monday night football, Thursday night football, alternating Tuesday afternoon football, all of those things, we'll go deep dive into those kind of things as well. But this survey just gives you a little glimpse, at least into New York fandom. We'll fan it out to the rest of you out there, how you're feeling about your squad. If you want to get in, 877-99 on Fox. If you have hope, or if you've already in despair and there's a guy playing on Saturdays that you're already eyeballing and maybe sitting in your back room with your editing software, photoshopping him into your favorite uniform. If you don't have it, the ability to use Photoshop, maybe you're going to the, you know, Batman version of Batman Forever where you're Jim Carrey and you're cutting out letters and pictures and creating little things with crayons that you've decided you're coloring that guy into your uniform. I don't know. Many different ways to get after it. But your fandom here as we start September, look, there's a lot of sports still swirling. We're still in the throes of all of these legal things with the Clippers, the Lakers being sold. We got some time before we get back into the NBA. WNBA is on another break as they've got the FIBA tournament going on. College football's underway. College soccer started. Selfishly, I'm going to get a highlight played of one of my favorite athletes in all of sports a little bit later on. But it's the idea that you're coming into this year and we're not real about it, most of us. There's that if this breaks well, right? You pull up the schedule when it's released. Sometimes you do it on air, and you, certainly in your local market, a lot of folks are going to say, all right, over the next hour, we're going to go through all of these 17 games of our NFL team. We're going to pick them. Yeah, we don't quite do that with all 272, at least not on air, but we're going through it and saying, well, if there is a path to X. And it's always above. Nobody says, hey, my team's going to be 2-15. Even the most realistic and pragmatic of people is still going to find that third win on the schedule or that fourth one, or maybe if you're greedy, a fifth, right? I know there's Dolphin fans out there. Hell, you might hear Arnie Spanier tomorrow still predicting them to go to the Super Bowl. I don't know. But it's the idea that hope springs eternal. And for all of us right now, we've got a couple more days to bask in that glory before reality comes and kicks us in the ass. That's what I'm talking about. At Swollen Dome is where you find me on Twitter, on Instagram. Survey says, tell me what you think about your team at either of those platforms or call us in 877-99 on Fox. Of course, 877-996-6369. But coming up next, we're going to talk about taking copious notes. Maybe you did that when Brandon was in last hour talking about fantasy. I'm going to give you two scenarios. One, it can really help you and maybe save your ass. The other, it gets your team in a lot of hot water. Hi, Clipper fan. We're going to talk about that as we continue. It's Fox Sports Late Night with me. I'm Mike Harmon, and this is Fox Sports Radio.
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21: 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From chains clanking as they're clamped onto cargo, to orders coming down the chain of command. We can handle that kind of noise. Back home, the noise is different. 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They're taking selfies and oversharing. 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It's about listening. Listening to what's actually happening with our fellow veterans. Understanding each other because we share the same experiences, the same vocabulary, following the same paths that others have walked. If only we can pick up the trail. Make the Connection is a place for veterans to hear stories from other veterans. 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

0: Hey, welcome back in Fox Sports Late Night. I'm Mike Harmon. Thanks for hanging out with me into the wee hours of this beautiful Sunday morning. Whatever you're doing, passing the time, maybe you're at work, maybe you're winding down from work, coming back from a bar or restaurant, Broadway show, I don't know. Whatever it is, I appreciate you hanging out with us. Mark and Emmy making us sound so pretty and keeping me on point as we roll through. So I do appreciate all your feedback as well. A couple of nice notes from folks in the Instagram and Twitterverse at Swollen Dome, where you find me there. You certainly can always drop a line. You hear me 7 to 11 Pacific each weeknight with Jason Smith. We have a good time there. And well, we're getting ranked ready and cranked up, I should say, for what's coming up here in the football season, week one of college. Almost there. We got a couple more games. We still got to see Notre Dame get into their mix as well. But we had a couple of stories on note-taking that I thought were quite interesting that started making their way around for Sean McVay as he started his tenure with the Los Angeles Rams. Some notes of how he would suddenly ask someone about a play call, about a sequence, about a formation, you know, basically pop quiz. And folks were going on recall or figuring they were going to get the Cliff's Notes at the end. And they were made to look not necessarily foolish, but are you following what we're doing here? One of them famously with Wade Phillips, one of my favorites and a guy I think who always got a bad rap when it came down to his head coaching tenure there in Dallas. But he couldn't answer one of the first questions, so everybody realized that at any point they could be asked. So they had cheat sheets. Quote, I became a better note taker in Sean McVay's first team meetings. He started blindsiding people with these culture tests. First two team meeting, he gives the whole culture. It's unbelievable. He can make a whole documentary on what he did the first couple of team meetings back in L.A. That was Zach Taylor. Talking about what it was like being on the staff with McVay in the formative years. So just that reminder, and we all do it, right? There's different schools of thought of, I don't want to leave a paper trail. I don't want to put anything in writing that may come back and find me. I get that. I understand that because we got a case of that coming back in a minute, but also in Los Angeles. But the idea being that there are going to be pieces of the puzzle and you have to decide, and you do this in your coursework, right? If you were in school or maybe your kids are in classes now, your grandkids, nieces, nephews, whatever, and you ask them about their homework and, you know, what they're doing, how they're taking notes, right? Is it all on the iPad? Is it a computer? Or do you still, you know, do the claw that you get by the end of a long day? And all of you of a certain age, you know, you did it. Right, where at the end of holding a pencil or a pen for as many hours as you did in class, and then certainly in the postscript as you were doing problem sets and whatever else, that you were doing a lot of writing to where you had the iron claw. And no, I'm not talking about the Von Erichs and the movie with Zac Efron, although I really enjoyed that. But it's just the idea that, you know, you got this gnarled claw of a hand from all of that handwriting over time. But there's also the idea that in a lot of these circumstances, it's the stuff you decided you weren't going to write down. Yeah, that's unnecessary. That's extraneous. Guess what? Wasn't that always the point that showed up on a quiz or a test? It's like, yeah, I remember him mentioning that. Damn it! Why didn't I write that down? I wrote everything else down. I wrote out my my grocery list on the right thin. But all of that to say, when you get into these kind of scenarios, and you're trying to assess the new guy in town, new head coach, new teacher, new boss, whatever else. How many of you sat in on the first meeting with the boss thinking, oh, it's always been kind of lax and whatever. And then someone comes in and they're immediately to the PowerPoint or to a, all right, here's how we do things here. Okay, sit up a little straighter. And maybe you should have brought that piece of paper. Or maybe you open the notes app and you slide past whatever scoreboard you were looking at and the box score, or you stop drafting that fantasy team and put it on auto pick for a pick or two. I see you there. But it's always that reminder that, you know, what may seem extraneous might be part of what they're trying to build. and trying to instill in a new regime. So I think that's what Zach Taylor was kind of getting to there. It's like, hey, we need everybody on the same page, buttoned up to make this operation as efficient as it possibly can be. And certainly for the Rams, lo these many years later, I'll be first to raise my hand. When that hiring first went down, there were a lot of rumors, conjecture, speculation here in LA, and some of the details and reporting just didn't make a lot of sense. And then the hiring happens, and it's the, I'm curious, right? Always curious when we, and we've certainly seen this shift. I've talked about a lot, the 10-21-14 metrics for the National Football League, coaches, coordinators, offensive, defensive there, 21-14 respectively, that you're looking into a new regime, but you're looking at a lot of those numbers in terms of the hiring age are a lot lower than they used to be historically, right? With analytics, with different learning processes, being around the game, etc., you're seeing skewed younger. And for years, that wasn't the case. Even going back to when McVay was hired, it was still kind of an outlier. And then it worked, which meant it was friends of McVay, disciples, the coaching tree, all of those kind of things start to come into play. And you see that more readily available across the college and pro landscapes. Well, the note-taking on the other side of where, well, maybe you just need to have a big industrial-sized shredder handy is the Lawrence Frank side of things with this latest Clipper debacle that went down. And we had the ruling earlier this week, hammered for a bunch of first-round picks. Ballmer's got to be away from the team. Lawrence Frank basically turned states, I guess is how it's been described by many, is that he had a bunch of notes about all of these dealings and what the process had to be, et cetera. So in the finding out, as Pablo Torre did, as everybody had to have their moments of discussion of their role and what they knew and didn't know and when and all of that, that Lawrence Frank had copious notes at his disposal, which is, you know, basically the, all right, let me lead you to water of how this all came to be. So it goes back the other way, right? You want to know, but you're also, at some point, you want to know what you're beholden to. And if you don't write it down, becomes the, remember you told me you borrowed 50 from me. Like, nah, well, that was like 6 months ago. I don't really remember. Or, hey, you told me you were going to pick me up here. I did? All right, you're mad at me. You can think of a million different circumstances. Think about conversations with your parents, significant others, promises you may or may not have made to your kids along the way. There's a million of those things that come into press as you go through it. And certainly the dichotomy here of the two Los Angeles institutions, when we talk about what the Rams have been these last couple of years and they're getting ready for that big trip, then we'll talk into circadian rhythms and all of those a little bit later in the program with sleep science come to bear. There's a big article going out about how you get into your rhythms versus, you know, acclimating to a new place. And many of you have traveled. Some of you have not traveled great lengths. I can tell you the multiple time zone thing for those that haven't done it can kick you in the ass and have you dragging for days thereafter. For some folks, they just acclimate quickly and just get after it, right? The old don't get off a long plane ride and go to sleep. All of those things may come to fruition. If you missed any of today's show, catch the podcast. Search Fox Sports Radio wherever you get your podcast right after the show. The podcast gets posted. Be sure to follow, rate it, give it 5 stars, review it. Tell me I'm great. Tell me I need a better cadence and I need a bigger vocabulary, whatever the case may be. 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Find today's full show posted right after we get off the air. Now, earlier today, we started getting the actual attendance numbers for the much maligned USC Trojans. We're doing the hat trick of California stories here in the early morning hours, West Coast. And doing the old eyeball test, the announcement and the announced numbers, well, we might have a revision that came through. 51,000 for the season opener against San Jose State. You saw a lot of those camera angles with very large swaths of empty seats, or patrons disguised as empty seats, as you might say. That was the smallest crowd ever announced for a Lincoln Riley home date. And then they played again on Friday evening against Fresno State. Holiday weekend. General Los Angeles traffic on a Friday. Warm, but still not to the sweltering of a week ago. But again, holiday traffic. Getting through, getting off work, going to the Coliseum as opposed to skipping town. 53,014, the announced total for that one on Friday night. However, to quote someone in our business, however, according to the tabulation kept by the Los Angeles Fire Department, this is where it gets fun. Fun with number, fuzzy math, as it were, right? We talk about accounting when it comes to what the Clippers were doing, accounting in so many ways in sports. Accounting's a lot of what we're talking about with college football, how much money's really being transacted and into the hands of players. No. According to the Los Angeles Fire Department, this comes through courtesy of the California Post, 35,585 people scanned through the gates for that San Jose State game. That's 15,559 fewer people. We're talking 15,5 out of an announced 51,000 people that didn't actually show up. Now, I like these stories because they're kind of fun, right? It got people mad. I liked it here in Los Angeles, where I've resided for a lot of my adult life, living the dream. Eventually, I'm going to start showing up at auditions as, you know, fat guy number two, or fat short guy number two, balding fat short guy number two, whatever they need in the description. But loudmouth, don't forget the loudmouth. But all of those things that here in California, I love the fact that people got loud and defensive. Nobody dismissed it. Yeah, what are you going to do? Like, there's a lot of reasons, excuses, however you want to look at it, as to what those attendance are. I mentioned it for the holiday weekend. It's a lot. A 6 o'clock Friday night game in most larger cities is going to be a pain in the ass. And you're going to have a slow arriving or no arriving crowd, particularly if they think you're going to throttle the opposition. It becomes a time and resource management thing, as well as your general temperament, right? I'm going to be mad sitting in my car in traffic to go to a game where I don't think I'm going to see a lot of meaningful football. You're not doing that. You're not committing 7 hours of your life to that. The cost in terms of dollars, and yes, we can get into parking costs in Los Angeles. You all go to games wherever you may be. It's not unusual to see 80 plus as the get-in for a lot of lots, unless you're willing to park in someone's driveway 2 miles from the venue. Maybe you'll do that. You'll do the walk, and you'll trust that your car is still fine later on. But you're talking about that huge a disparity. Now, against Fresno State, 45,833. It's an increase of 10,000 from the opener. Cool. Only 7,100 fewer than the announced figure. So that was good. Temperatures in the 70s. So people were dressed, fewer of them were dressed as empty seats than the announced crowd that time. The temperature, all of those things. Maybe you knocked off work early. So it worked. But again, going back to the San Jose State game, weekend, all the fall sports are back in session. So a lot of people that might have gone to your game were at their kids' games. I think that's one of those pieces that people forget. You have family obligations that may preclude you from that. Now, you're going to find an excuse to get out of some of those once you get into conference season and the Big Ten comes a-calling. Don't get me wrong. Suddenly, Johnny or Susie's latest escapade to a bounce house birthday party. And Emmy, you nod your head because you're going to be going to a lot of these damn things. Every Saturday, where are we meeting? What are we going to do? We're going to go watch a game? No. Johnny's got his 2 hours at the bounce house. Damn it, we were just there yesterday. You know, if we pooled our money instead of funding these damn bounce houses, we could have all bought a boat and then fought about who got to name it. Instead, you're funneling that over, and you're all standing in a corner making sure your kid doesn't kill himself on the zip line or in the ball pit while watching the game on your phone because you can't go. Because if you go, you're going to get mad. Someone's going to get mad. There's going to be a revenge exacted. Do I speak like a guy that's done this with experience? Yeah. I was a guy pushing the kids on the zip line because I didn't want to answer questions about sports. Maybe that would have been fun conversations. But I just done my show. Well, listen to the podcast. But it's the idea of week after week, we handed money hand over fist to these people. We missed out on the games that we wanted to go to. And I know a lot of you out there right now are thinking about it going, you know, I got to go to one of those in about 7 hours, maybe 8 hours, right after church, right after I walk the dog this morning. I got to go to that bounce house. I got to go to this. And I'm not going, you know, look, that's how you make your living. I'm not going against the people that own and operate the said bounce houses. God bless you. We're all trying to hustle and make our dollars. But I'm talking for the families out there. I'm talking for the moms, the dads, the grandmas, the grandpas, that was their responsibility to go to a lot of those things. Consolidation into once a month would have been good. You would have been freed up to go do other things, not to mention T-ball, softball, soccer, anything that your kid may be in, peewee football. All of those things come into play. And that happens across the country. That is not specific to California. But I think as I watched the games today, and there were exceptions, obviously you had massive crowd for that LSU Clemson kickoff or whatever else. A lot of the stadiums, as they panned the crowd, a lot of empty seats there too. I don't think it'll get the same vitriol because of maybe a liking problem that people have with California. They like to show up, go to Disneyland and leave. But it's the idea that this became a very big deal. Certainly USC acknowledging it in a press release was dopey at the highest level. Like, who authorized that? It's like you're typing and hitting send privileges are taking away. Mike Harmon here, late night on Fox with you here, Fox Sports Radio, Fox Late Night with me, Mike Harmon. At Swollen Dome is where you find me in the Twitterverse, on Instagram. As you go through, I talked about the sleep schedule, two different ways to approach an opening week, and what do we make of it? We'll talk about that as we continue here. It's Fox Sports Late Night with me, Mike Harmon, on Fox Sports Radio.
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coming up in about 10 minutes from now here, Fox Sports Late Night with me, Mike Harmon. We get into some fuzzy math. Harmon's hammer comes down. I might actually slam the desk, but if I break my hand, I don't know that they'd then pay me for it. So I don't know. We'll figure it out. But we'll do that coming up about 10 minutes from now. Again, podcast goes up after we get off the air. Appreciate you downloading that, giving it maybe a listen, or at least pushing it along, the pieces that you particularly like, to your friends, family, as we try to grow here on the network as a whole. 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Fantasy Football 2026. We did a bit with Brandon Deutsch a little bit earlier on in the show. That'll go up as well as part of the podcast for us. I know Brandon's parsing out the video. That'll go up as well. So we got a lot going on, and we're pleased as can be that you're spending some time with us here on a Sunday morning. Maybe your sleep rhythms are off. Maybe that's what's getting you. That gets us to our next story, talking about this next week's game. All the way in Australia, we have the 49ers that decided, and maybe they were trying to escape the substation. Maybe they were trying to get past the boogeyman and everything that has affected their health, and get out there, and maybe they have to do more of the yeoman's work of shaking hands and kissing babies when it comes to promotional opportunities. But they made the trip already this week. It's 8,000 miles and 16 hours. So they're in Australia. So they're going to they're in the time zone, 17 hours ahead of California, whereas the Rams are still here, sleeping in their own beds, practicing at the facility, and everything is well. They're expected to arrive in Melbourne about 24 hours before kickoff. Okay, so that's kind of interesting. There's a Stanford research professor specializing in sleep medicine, talking about risks, benefits, all of those kind of things, talking about trying to keep yourself on the right clock in optimum operation. Quote, main thing you want to do is avoid light during the nighttime in California. So wherever it's night in California, you want to avoid light when you're in Australia to stay on California time. It starts getting into, you know, deep theoretical stuff. So have the hotel, blackout shades, all of these things, meetings in darkened ballrooms if necessary, private chefs that are cooking for them and everything else, and just keep everything as much of a routine as you can. But saying also, you've got those other effects that long flights, right? I don't know, compression socks, anybody? Or maybe just getting comfortable. And while they may have the best amenities in terms of, hey, being able to lay flat and take a nice snooze, maybe you've been on flights that have those amenities up in first class, or maybe you've just seen the commercials telling you that you need to take a flight like that. I don't know. We had that game in Ireland last week. I don't know about you, but as soon as I stopped watching, the walls had ears, and suddenly I was inundated with ads of, here's the best way to travel comfortably to Ireland or to England or all of these other countries. I'm like, I just need to throw all my devices in the ocean because they hear everything. But all of that to say is trying to figure out, coming off of a plane, the most viable way to get everybody into their proper stretches. Did they sleep well? Do they have a kink in their neck? Like, there's a million little things that can go wrong. And we've all taken flights. We've all had little hiccups along the way. Yes, they don't have to worry about someone losing their bag when they get there. But, you know, when you're trying to optimize things for a week one football game, let's also be mindful. For the 49ers, they're approaching the crossroads, right? We talk about that, going down to the crossroads, and you're making that deal with the devil. You know, maybe we're talking about the old Ralph Macchio movie as well. But it's the idea that you got an aging roster, right? Most of your star players in their 30s, mid-30s. You got Brock Purdy, but you got a lot of guys with many a weary mile. This game means a lot towards their season, for the division, and for where they're headed. For the Rams, yeah, Aaron Donald's back. You bring in Myles Garrett. You brought in some pieces of the secondary. You're the presumptive Super Bowl favorite. But you're also looking at a scenario where you're playing the long game. Right, you want to win the division, obviously. You want to win a division game. You want to show well in that opener in Australia and all of these things. You want the adoring fans in Australia that show up. But it's the idea that you're playing for a return to SoFi
to defend that Super Bowl title that you won by beating the Bengals all those years ago. Like, that's it. You're looking for Act Two, and it's a long, arduous journey. So Week One doesn't necessarily get the same juice. Now, I don't know. They may come out like a house of fire, right? I talked about it earlier with LSU and Clemson and the expectations of that game. I expected LSU to win. I also expected Dabo Swinney and Clemson to show up. Man, I didn't get much of an effort there at all in terms of what they did. There were some of the first half numbers. They had literally

0: Sports Radio, myself and Jason Smith, all of our lineup as you roll into Fox Football Sunday coming up here in just a little bit. But coming up next, the math game that everybody's getting wrong. That's right, it does come back to math. Don't forget to carry the one. Fox Sports Late Night with me, Mike Harmon, continues. One more hour to go. We are Fox
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4: In college football, at 16th ranked Michigan, the Wolverines won their opener 13-12 over Western Michigan on a Hail Mary touchdown pass after 1 second was put back on the clock. Michigan with three turnovers, nine penalties, and time of possession of under 20 minutes in the game. 11th ranked LSU dominated Clemson 51-10. LSU with an advantage in first downs of 38-8. Number two Oregon came back to beat Boise State 34-27. Auburn defeated Baylor 17-16, stopping a two-point try at the end. To Major League Baseball, the Phillies' Kyle Schwarber hit his 41st home run of the season. The Phils defeated Atlanta 4-2. Home run number 38 for Tampa Bay's Junior Caminero. The Rays won in 10 innings at Texas 6-3. In 10 innings, Arizona won at Houston 4-3. And the Yankees won at San Diego 5-1. The Dodgers beat Washington 6-5. I'm Steve DeSager.
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5: Greetings, welcome back in. 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Fox Sports Late Night, Fox Sports Radio. My name is Mike Harmon. You hear me weeknights alongside Jason Smith, 7 o'clock to 11 Pacific time. 4 hours of merriment there. I'm with you as your humble host and guide through the early morning hours here on a Sunday tonight. I appreciate you giving us a few minutes of your time and being part of our extended family. You can jump in, 877-99 on Fox if you want to comment on anything we've talked about. Talk about the week one college football slate, what you liked, what you didn't. Are you calling for Dabo Swinney to be fired after a no-show effort in a big game? Not like there was anything at stake against the devil himself, according to some. In Lane Kiffin, see what I did there? I tie it all back. Got to listen to the whole show. Grab the podcast after we're done next hour and keep that close to you as you're on the treadmills or the walking trails or whatever you're doing here on a beautiful Labor Day holiday weekend. Thanks to Mark and Emmy for being alongside me and keeping me honest here as we broadcast live from the Fox Sports Radio studios. Now, I had a milestone earlier today. This was pretty cool. You know, proud dad moment. It is actually sports related. Not that I won't still jam in some more movie references and whatever before we're done. But my daughter just started playing, and I'm 3,000-plus miles away, playing out in Scranton, Pennsylvania. Beautiful Vassar College, where she is now playing some defense and getting her teeth, getting her first steps, I guess, into what I hope to be a fantastic collegiate experience. But in their second game, they're up 2-0, and, well, Dad got to do this from 3,000 miles away.
6: Sheehan. Plays it, and a goal! Harmon heads it in, and Vassar a 3-0.
5: Yeah, it's pretty cool. There you go. You've got the Scranton announcer on the call. Pretty cool. She dove in last second, takes the header off of the corner kick for her first career goal, so that was kind of cool, and disseminating that to friends and family. Proud moment. You know, a lot of hours during COVID here in California, kicking into a net that was chained up and kicking it into the parking lot of a, I don't even know what they make, widgets for the sake of this argument. But guys that we'd see, they'd shag balls for us. Like, hey, she's hitting them great today. It's like, thanks, guys. Sorry, we're a pain in the ass. But, you know, all those hours and just getting to watch her live that out and get ready for this collegiate experience. A little bit more on me, you know, proud soccer dad. And, well, Maddie got played on national radio. That's the power of the chair and the fact that Emmy didn't tell me I was nuts. So that was good. So we got that underway. Southside Chicagoan, been out here in Los Angeles for many a year. I've adopted none of their teams. And people have tried. They did not come with enough swag to turn me into one of them. I believe I've worn a Dodgers shirt, I think twice, maybe three times in my existence because I went to events that you were going to be meeting people. It's like, all right, I have no issue with them. Love the AM570 LA Sports, what the Dodgers have built. Curious times to come here in the Walter, post-Walter era. But we look at just, you know, embracing a city as a whole. I love the passion that this place has, which is why we did some of those California stories before in terms of the attendance and everything else. You know, that you've got folks that are diehard for these squads. Still a lot of Raider fans out here, don't get me wrong. But Rams and Chargers starting to build on some things here. And I'm starting to see as many get these tickets for Charger games featuring Charger players as I do billboards for accident and injury attorneys, which is good, which is good. We're making waves. Come and see our product as opposed to calling me because you just had a fender bender. All of that to say that it's very exciting times. Glad to be with you guys here tonight as we get ready for promises to be a fantastic college football season. And I know we're all jacked about the pros. And something that, you know, we're workshopping and it starts right here. We're laying down the hammer, right? Harmon's hammer. And eventually I will get one of those giant novelty gavels that'll be slamming against the desk here as if I'm Judge Wapner or Harry Anderson from Night Court. Yeah, or some of those angry guys from those Law & Order episodes. But all of that comes into play. Thanks, Mark. That was quick. Quick hands in the early morning hours here. But I want to lay the hammer down on folks as this Hall of Fame voting revision started to be announced for the Pro Football Hall of Fame. And I take issue with one piece in particular. It's fuzzy math. It's fuzzy math. We're going to go back to school and some of your grades for a moment, if you will. Right? We all had those classes where you had a prof is like, hey, do homework. I don't care. Do the problem sets. Whatever. Turn them in. Don't care. You're not really getting any credit for it. They really weren't going to help you by looking through it. And you know, you all had at least one of those professors. I can think of at least three of them. One of whom proudly announced about 2 weeks into, like, well, you all think I'm so terrible, I'm done at the end of this semester. That meant we were screwed. Nothing was going to go right if you were a bit off the beaten path. But all of that to say, in those classes where maybe you had a midterm or a final, tanking one of those killed you, right? No matter how much you went and groveled for an extra point here or there, you're just like, all right, get me my, get degrees or whatever term you wanted to use. Get it so mom, dad, grandma, grandpa, aunt, uncle, loans, however you were paying for school, suddenly someone wasn't raising their head going, what the hell am I doing here, right? That you needed that course to keep towards a major or whatever. We all had at least one or two courses. But then you had the other where class participation, attendance, some quizzes, your homework assignments, all of them had a different way. And then you had your midterm. Maybe you had two midterms, right? Two tests and a final. And it all was weighted differently. And you had a puncher's chance because you had a lot of ways that you could score some points to get you at least to that C's gets degree. Now, doesn't mean you were going to do really well on the final and the final product there. But along the way, it wasn't the, all right, I think I'm learning. I think I'm doing okay. And now I'm going to have two big chances to prove it. Well, that's where the math in the Pro Football Hall of Fame thing gets fuzzy and really torpedoes one of the biggest arguments that was made when it was announced that the voting electorate was going to be reduced from 50, including a representative from each NFL city, down to 27, right? Alternates, so you got someone from the Pro Football Writers Association, but ostensibly you're cutting it in half. You're going down to 25. Which means, based on the math of last year to next, last year you needed 11 people to vote you no to not get in. Okay? 11. Under the new rules, you only need 6. And I use that specifically because the argument was, well, they did it because Bill Belichick didn't get in. This is why they had to make this rule change. Now, according to reports, and you can decide whether you believe them or not, right? We're in a day and age. Be skeptical of everything, right? I think Lou Reed said it best in one of the songs from New York. Believe half of what you see and none of what you hear. And then it goes on from there to some profane line that I can't use. But it was just that idea of, all right, be skeptical, be questioning. And that's what we do here, right? I think on sports radio, sports TV, a lot of times we're pretty good at that. Sometimes you get a snow job and you believe the data. And this is where we get into that other story from this week, right? Insider reporter, all of those things, whether it's Pablo Torre finding out, Diana Rossini, all of this swirled in together. But in this particular case, with the Bill Belichick part of the news, the report was that they'd been thinking about this for years. Jason Cole, who's a longtime friend of our show, I treasure the conversations with him. He's been a Pro Football Hall of Fame voter for many years. He's got a bunch of books on the shelves in you know, places where you go and buy books. His look at John Elway's life was fantastic, right? One of the most recent things. The other was, I forget what the first part of it was, but it was essentially telling you all the things that you think your kid might be destined for, but just remember, not everybody's going to be number one in everything. Your kid's not that good. But it's the idea that you made all these changes for Belichick. You made changes to how you're going to go through this process. And what Jason Cole was telling us with Jim Porter, who's the guy at the head of the snake here, is a guy who's a lifer, Hall of Fame love, right? That is his thing. And in terms of the sanctity and of the institution and protecting it to make sure the best players are getting in, that, you know, the hall should be limited and not, hey, the door's open, the water's nice and cool, come on in, right? And everybody comes to the pool and hangs out. No, it should be the selection process where it's harder. Well, that's actually what this does by virtue of what I gave you with the school example. So for anybody saying this made it easier for Bill Belichick because of this change of the rule, it's basic math. I only need to convince a handful of people to vote my same way. Whereas before I needed two handfuls and me. That's it. It's a whole hand. Goes back to that claw thing. Now it's closed. See? No fingers showing on my claw hand. Whereas here it goes full Dave Chappelle show. I go 1, 2, 3, 4. Thief! That's what I needed. I need another 5 guys. Now I need 6. Before I needed 11. It's harder for Bill Belichick. Cole went on to tell us, he goes, you know, just do the math. For him, for Eli Manning, they changed the rules. Like, everybody's in the same pool. So you don't have contributors slash veteran and, you know, the old timers. They're all pooled together. So you start thinking about the guys that are coming up for induction. He cited specifically, you got Richard Sherman, you got Rob Gronkowski, you got Ben Roethlisberger, and Adrian Peterson all coming up. How many of those guys are getting in? 3 or 4, maybe all 4 of them. How much room does that leave for the old timers? How much room does that leave for the contributors? Robert Kraft, Bill Belichick. I'm not saying Belichick's not getting in. And Cole went on to say that he thought he should have been in. And I know we can get into Spygate, how much you love or dislike the whole Deflategate thing. And again, whether it's fuzzy math, but all of that to say that it made it harder, not easier, for these guys to get in. Like, any of the guys on the Veterans Committee from the last couple of years that it was parsed out, got in, they probably would never see the light of day, right? They had their run on the ballot, right? So Drew Pearson, like we joke about his, one of his policies is he needs to take Cowboys out one by one. And Drew Pearson getting in was one of the examples. Well, by the way, the new rules would set up, Drew Pearson's not getting in. Veteran guys that have been on the ballot for years that are still circling out there, they're not in anymore. Right? It's going to be that much harder to pass. And I feel bad for some of those guys that I grew up watching, guys that were having their heyday at the end of my collegiate experience. And, you know, when I'm first making a couple of bucks to where you can really maybe travel to a game, take some other things in, whatever. Guys like Torrey Holt and some of those guys might get lost in a pure numbers game going forward. But to this point, they haven't gotten in and they haven't convinced the 11 or more voters to vote them in before. But again, the Belichick thing just left me scratching my head and pulling out what's left of my hair, is that it's just bad math, right? It does not make it easier for Belichick to walk into the Hall of Fame. Doesn't mean he's not getting in, unless they specifically went and said, all right, we know most of the people that voted against Belichick, and we presume these three people. If suddenly all those people are gone, then okay, let's talk about it, right? If they're half of the people that are excised, then yeah, I guess you could start having that conversation. But we don't know that yet. The new electing body has not yet been announced. But all of it to just say that it was done in a response to Belichick because they felt bad he didn't get in is just bad math. It's bad logic. And it's fitting your agenda because you don't like Bill Belichick. Maybe you hold Spygate and Deflategate. Maybe you're just pissed because your team never got over because the Patriots got you. Whatever the case may be, it's a math problem. And you didn't solve it. So you remember pass-fail from earlier in the course here? You failed. Fox Sports Late Night with me, Mike Harmon, here, Fox Sports Radio. And there's the hammer. I'm laying it down. Lay it down again. Okay. We're broadcasting. There it is. There it is. Judge, jury, executioner. This guy. Maybe I'll get a robe. I'll walk around in a resplendent robe. Magnificent colors, too. Unlike the staid black that you have in most courtrooms. No. We do it with pizzazz here at Fox Sports Radio. Hey, coming up next, we're going to also go back in the Wayback Machine because we're going to talk a lot about Heisman hopefuls, and we did that week zero into week one. I'm going to tell you about the guy, and his name is the one you really should get familiar with a couple of guys that are being bandied about as would-be candidates for this year's trophy. We'll do that next. Fox Sports Late Night with me, Mike Harmon. 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
10: And this is Delta. 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
2: Welcome back in. It's Fox Sports Late Night. Mike Harmon with you, having a blast here. Starting your Sunday out early if you're out getting the deliveries. Making deliveries and getting the day going, thank you. If you're a trucker out on the roads, be safe, thank you. 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Hopefully make you laugh, make you think a little bit, maybe tick you off so your energy is negativity can come to me. I bring it on. It'll make me 10 feet tall or something like that. Now, one of the stories that's been fun and starting to percolate in college football, and it's always we need a quick reality check. And you know what? I'll be that guy to do that for you. In this regard, in that what we've watched over the first couple of weeks are a lot of celebrations of wide receivers. And it starts to become this guy could be in the Heisman race. This guy can crack through. This guy can be like we saw with Travis Hunter. This guy can be some of these great receivers of years past and get themselves to the award where you're nodding and smiling and going, quarterback award. Almost entirely in our existence, quarterback award. So what I'd like to do is reintroduce you to a man of yesteryear, a name that you should become more familiar with if you're a fan of Jeremiah Smith or Malachi Toney or Cam Coleman, maybe a Mario Craver, maybe you like him. So I'm looking at the old school Oakland Raiders. And here we give a nod. Oh, you can hear it. Listen, it smells football. Let's let it breathe. Let's celebrate football.
3: The autumn wind is a pirate, blustering in from sea. With a rollicking song, he sweeps along, swaggering boisterously. His face is weather-beaten. He wears a hooded sash with a silver hat about his head and a bristling black mustache.
2: All right, we're going to cut it there. We'll cut that there with John Facenda giving us the big voiceover, right? That's about half. You go to the autumn wind, and we can play that. There's a big instrumental, and then you can add all sorts of Raider highlights. Remember, there were Raider highlights. Oh, and they were glorious. We'll see it again come Thanksgiving time. I don't know about you guys, but I'm ready for the Amazon Prime movie when I get to watch Nick Cage running around. No question about it. But I'm talking about Fred Biletnikoff, the man who the receiving award is named after. So all those names that I gave you, whether you're talking about Smith, Toney, Coleman, Craver, Ryan Williams, those are your odds right now as it sits here early on this Sunday morning. Plus 250 to plus 300 for Jeremiah Smith of Ohio State. Malachi Toney, big outing, 7-1. A couple places where he's drifted a little shy of 5-1. Cam Coleman of Texas, that's the big guy, coming in for Arch Manning, 10-1. Craver and Williams are both at 25-1. Okay, so right now, ostensibly, we got a three-man race. But why do I bring up Fred Biletnikoff? Because it's his award they're trying to win. It's not the Heisman. Heisman's going to be one of these quarterbacks unless something breaks completely off the grid or you have multiple quarterbacks that split time at these schools like you do an old Texas, Chris Sims, Major Applewhite. There, I did it for you. There you go. I hit you in the Wayback Machine right there before he was pontificating. He was a lefty throwing at the University of Texas. That's Chris Sims. But you look at the career of Fred Biletnikoff and everything this Hall of Famer did. You know, you talk about big time catches, big receptions throughout his run, average 15.2 yards per catch, 76 touchdowns, a lot of big time moments when it came to the playoffs and big runs for those Raider teams of yesteryear. Yes, I know. 2026, believe me, once upon a time, the Raiders were really good. It wasn't just Rich Gannon with Tim Brown and Jerry Rice. No, they had teams that really, it wasn't the year that Derek Carr was really good, where they had that really weird thing where the football gods loved them until they didn't. And it was broke. We played that audio more than, hey, it's Tiger, I think, at this point on the network's history. But you remember that year. Derek Carr was fantastic. The Raiders had the healthiest team I think any of us could have remembered. And then on one fateful play, it was done. The MVP dreams, the postseason dreams, all of that towards another glorious appearance in a Super Bowl. All of that was gone. And then you go back to Biletnikoff's Raiders. You go back to a time and a place many years hence, and we talk about great squads. Averaged, you get 53 receptions a year at that time. You know what's crazy? Is you look at that now, it's like, that's my third wide receiver. No. That's the way the NFL worked once upon a time. 3 yards in a cloud of dust, and occasionally a guy would break free, break containment, and bring you greatness. And we saw that with some of the great runs that Biletnikoff had. I was watching some highlight videos earlier, watching him get separation, guys running into stanchions. Again, weird formations of some of these stadiums, like 5 to 10 yards behind the end zone. They're running into a post. They're running into the bunting on the edge there. They're running into really going up the walkway in some of the cases. So you just see some of that craziness of it all. But I want to remind folks that ultimately we love when there's other positions in the conversation, when running backs are suddenly back at the front of the table. And maybe we see that a little bit. I would love to see that. There's no question about it. I grew up in the age when you had guys that were a parenthetical, like you would have someone DDS, someone Esquire, whatever. It was Ron Dayne, the ball carrier. That's how it was described at any Wisconsin game I watched him run over my beloved Northwestern Wildcats behind the behemoths on that offensive line. Ron Dayne, the ball carrier. That's what he was. And maybe we see that again, right? It's in the NFL. I don't see it happening back to the college slate because we just see so much of this wide open offense. Kurt Warner was commenting on it earlier. Boy, at a high division D1 school with all this talent, the amount of separation and opportunity to drop it in the bucket that you have because of this differential between your A-list players and maybe some of these other squads, just salivating at that, what would be that opportunity. But we look at it from just reality, the pinball numbers that get put up year after year, that it's going to take an awful giant leap for one of these wide receivers to really cut through and give you an opportunity there. Now, from a Hall of Fame wide receiver to a guy who's really just getting started, it was revealed in a podcast earlier this week, Camp Scatabu was pondering retirement. Now, I know we could say do you believe him? Well, I mean, he said he strongly considered it after the injury this past year that took him out. He appeared on Kay Adams' Up and Adams show, said he thought about retiring about a month into his recovery, which happened late October. So we're talking holiday time. And for a lot of folks, look, we'll be here for you here at Fox Sports Radio. You use the phone, 877-99 on Fox. Find us in our socials, even if you just want to scream at us. We're here for you, right? Holidays get people into weird headspaces, right? You got the gloom that goes over. And look, I'm a kid of Chicago, and Mark's behind the glass. He's nodding his head. Family, friends, you're out, Midwest, East Coast, whatever. Even here in California, once it starts getting dark at 5 o'clock, the mind starts playing tricks on you. It just does, right? Seasonality is a very real thing. But Scatabo said to Kay Adams, quote, like the first month, I was like, damn, do I really want to do this? 7 games, though. I got to go back and play. He's 24 years old. Said, coming out of college, going into the NFL, I think I gave myself one rule, and it was if I ever got a major injury, I was done playing. And that happened 7 games into my career. Wait for it. So that kind of sucked. There you go. He's every man. He's every one of us. Even if you laughed at him when he couldn't land that backflip and put everybody's hearts in their throats. But just finding out who I was, finding happiness, finding the person I wanted to be on and off the field, I built over time. So 10 months, and I'm being able to be back and focusing on football. Okay. Now, his running style is something that made him great. And this is where we get into a difficult conversation about the Giants, both for their quarterback and for their running back, right? It's that thing that makes you great that if suddenly you then have to change that leap to the, you know, jump to the left, step to the right, shout out Tim Curry, you know, doing a time warp as we go here late into a Sunday morning. It's like that gets you off your game. And it's how quickly you can get back on course, right? Talk about school in the last segment when it came to the fuzzy math of voting on things, or maybe a class that you were taking, right? You had a bad quiz early. How quickly can you get back into the right frame of mind that the next one doesn't spook you, that you're not outthinking it, that maybe you have to develop a little different approach to how you're studying the material, how you're engaging problem sets, white papers, whatever it is you're using in that particular course. Same thing here for athletes. If you've already always been able to run through a brick wall, guess what? Suddenly everybody's as fast, as big, as strong, or stronger than you are. It's a world that you need to recognize. And running into guys is not necessarily the best spot. You know, trying to avoid that extra contact instead of laying a guy out because it'll be a cool highlight. It takes some getting used to. Right, Mike Trout, we watch his career here with the Los Angeles Angels of Anaheim, although I think there was a governmental edict that they're now just the Anaheim Angels. Either I don't know if that's in effect yet with the sale pending. But all of that to say, Mike Trout was one of the greatest players we'd ever seen until his body started to give out. Diving into walls, diving for balls, diving on the base paths, all of those things. Not saying you don't do it, but there's a cost. And it's your longevity, it's your health, it's your ability to be there every day. For Cam Scadamore, running as he does, not going to give you a long shelf life. Might give you some great moments, and you can go out saying, I did it my way. That's what Jackson Dart has to learn as well. So Harbaugh and all of his assistants and everybody else, like, you got to live to see another play, right? By way of the studying, if you've always dominated things, take it from that approach, right? Athletically, you've always dominated. And this is where we can drag little and I say that affectionately, Kyler Murray into the room, right? All of the stuff that was reported in Arizona. If you've always been the first pick, the Heisman winner, your second sport, you're still a first-round pick, all of these things, and you can debate which was his first sport or not. But the point being that it always came easy. But all of a sudden, reading an NFL defense and recognize you don't have that same separation, that speed that was different from your receiver to the linebackers isn't as stark, or the cornerbacks isn't as stark as it was when you were playing in college football. And the guys trying to chase you down, you know, they get paid a lot of money too, very specifically to do that, that they're a step faster. So all of a sudden, everything's got to be sped up. And you have to relearn things. Sometimes you adapt quickly. Sometimes you don't adapt very quickly at all. Sometimes you don't adapt at all. And for Cam Scadamore, I think the injury may force them to reconsider some things. Certainly he, in terms of how he approaches his craft. But remember, that's what made him great. So you understand when guys continue down that path, even if that first injury is there. And it was scared him enough to where he pondered retirement. Now, you talk about guys that maybe have banked a couple of bucks already when you talk about the collegiate experience, whatever. You know, maybe that's the case and gives you a little bit more freedom to consider that. And maybe that's something we see in the coming years where that's the real case. Either way, fantasy owners still drafting Scadaboo, expecting goal line brilliance. And then for the Giants, look, I'm on the more pessimistic side that we can get both of them and Malik Nabers through a full season of health. I hope to be wrong, right? Look, the one thing in this chair is we need storylines, we need greatness, and we need, whether you like it or not, for the New York teams, Chicago teams, Los Angeles teams to be relevant. So either good or terrible. The last thing I need is a bunch of 8-8 teams in those particular marketplaces. That doesn't sell quite as easily. That doesn't sell quite so well. By the way, in the NFC East, just for giggles, we'll do this more next week. We'll have a couple of games in the book, but we'll get back to it. Is that you're also looking at a division where the Cowboys and Eagles battle atop, and there's a lot of mistrust going on with the Eagles, another coordinator. Yes, A.J. Brown's gone, but Devontae Smith turns into the number one. Are you going to get Lemon fully on board? Is that going to work? He's been hampered with some injuries in camp. Saquon Barkley, another year. Maybe fewer touches last year is the magic elixir, but you talk about the offensive line. Again, another coordinator for Jalen Hurts. And then you have the Cowboys where they've retooled their defense. Is it enough? Dak Prescott's running around wearing T-shirts saying it's the greatest offense there is, which is great. I like that bravado. Show me. Show me. Cowboys, one of those maybe long shots, especially if Jerry Jones. I don't know if you guys saw this. Mark, Emmy, did you guys see this? Michael Irvin showing Jerry Jones how to walk with the pimp cane. Yeah, that was one of the great videos of recent memory. Jerry Jones, who we have probably a full soundboard. There used to be a place, and I haven't looked it up lately. It might still be there. E-Bombs World, where you'd have soundboards of celebrities and whatever. I think we have enough to have one of those for Jerry Jones in our soundboard here at Fox Sports Radio, because he has given us some gems through the years. But now doing the pimp cane walk with Michael Irvin, I might just get on board with that just because of, embracing the chaos. That's what we do here. Fox Sports Late Night, Mike Harmon. As we continue, we're going to finish up shop with one of my favorite things. We bring it back. It's called Find Your Wins. We're all about positivity, right? Hope springs eternal. Week one of college football, getting ready for a long, arduous NFL season. And there was a graphic that I saw earlier this week that made me smile. It's a little close to home with one of the particular entrants to it. But a reminder that all is alive and well in the college football world. What's it mean? We'll tell you next as we continue and close up shop here at Fox Sports Radio.
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Hey, welcome back in. We're finishing things up on a beautiful Fox Sports late night. I'm Mike Harmon. Thanks for taking a ride with us, however long you've been with us. I know it's that time of day. Emmy's already looking at traffic, and, well, we've got accidents on the road. Be safe, people. Be safe. Be smart. Because I'm looking at the clock, and I know last call here was last call there. Wherever you are, however you're listening, thank you. The iHeartRadio app, keep it tuned. Andy Furman and Bucky Brooks coming up here in just a couple of minutes following us as we get you into a Fox Football Sunday as we break down week one. So much going on in our sporting universe as we get ready for week one of the National Football League season. I know there's still some fantasy drafts to be done. By all means, at Swollen Domes, shoot me a line. Brandon was in with us earlier. He's doing content as well. One of our editors and producers here at Fox Sports Radio, at Brandon S. Deutsch. That's at Instagram and TikTok, and BSD Takes. That's his account over at X. You can harass him with sit starts and all that fun stuff, too. He'll be part of the program as we roll it forward.

board here on Fox Sports Late Night. But one of the things I've long had, and I've got the website, I've got to be better at posting with regularity. It's called Find Your Wins. And one of the things, just that mantra each and every day, I know it's, you know, tough things, right? Jobs, health, relationships, whatever thing is at the forefront of your mind that takes away from some of the happiness of what you're trying to get through, maybe your job. It's the idea that you find something over the course of the day, and you may be cheesy and you may be flipping me off right now, but bear with me, that something brings you happiness. Whether it's talking about sports, whether it's going for a walk with your dog, watching people, you know, skateboard. I don't know. Simple things. But the idea is by the end of the day, we're all going 1-0. And that was a mantra that Pat Fitzgerald, when he was the coach of Northwestern, was always 1-0 today. Right? So that's kind of been a thing we've adopted. My brothers and I, you know, there's a lot of things we all go through. But the idea is at the end of the day, we went 1-0. I got to play in my daughter's first career soccer goal at Vassar earlier. That's pretty cool. 1-0 before I even cracked the microphone. But I think we've had a pretty fun time putting together 4 hours of audio. Pat Fitzgerald won his debut at Michigan State. All the metrics would say it should have been a blowout, 10-point win. So depending on where you bet, and this is where I get nerdy, the line was either somewhere between 9.5 and 10.5. They won by 10. So you look at that. But he got his first win. Go back. They separated from Northwestern after all those years, some allegations. They ended up having to write an apology. He got his W. But one of the things that stood out to me for this collegiate season, we've got a couple of guys in the building that have their sons getting ready to embark on college football seasons. Look at Notre Dame. You got Elijah Burris, Plaxico Burris of our Up On Game. Our guy LeVar Arrington, you hear him on Up On Game, and you hear him during the week, Two Pros and a Cup of Joe with Jonas Knox and Brady Quinn. His son, man, LeVar Arrington II, he's getting ready to get after it for Penn State. Matt Leinart's son, Cole, he played at my daughter's high school in Redondo Beach. He's off to SMU. You've got Kennedy Urlacher. We watched him terrorize the quarterback on Friday night at Fresno State, chasing him around. He was all over the field. That's Hall of Famer Brian Urlacher. Back to Notre Dame, Jerome Bettis's kid. Matt Hasselbeck's son is playing. Rodney Harrison's son, Antonio Cromartie. Olin Kreutz should be in the Hall of Fame. His son's at Illinois, linebacker. Go on down the line. Pennington, McGahee, Gramatica, Finley, Young, Davis. Just tons of ex-NFL players and guys that we've had in these hallways, people that I've been able to share a laugh with, a handshake, an interview through the years, and now seeing their kids up into the ranks, it's pretty damn cool. And, you know, the passage of time, the father time element to it all. But I'm just looking at this list, and when you see the surname, you have a smile, right? You know, mine invokes Mark Harmon, turned 75 earlier this week, right? NCIS, but UCLA. And if you go back and look at the pictures, that flowing mane, the locks were great, as well as kind of a cheeseball mustache. But it got the job done. What he was running in between the white lines. But it's just that thing. Find your wins, right? Because, you know, time passes very fast in all of this. And I know for LeVar, and I don't know Plax as well, but LeVar and I used to do the Sunday morning shows and the pride with his daughters, with his son, like all of that and their growth in these respective sports. So taking a minute to do that. And for all of you out there, I got to share mine. You could share it with me at Swollen Dome, at Fox Sports Radio, and all the socials there. But it's just that find your win in the moment, right? Whether they're just starting AYSO or their first T-ball or whatever the case may be, embrace it because it goes pretty fast to where you're doing long drives and then suddenly it all ends and it turns on a dime. And for me, fortunately, through the power of these interwebs, there's plenty of sites where they can reach into my pocket for another subscription to get me to watch it again, which we were able to do. But we had a grand run over the course. We laid down the hammer on this new Hall of Fame voting. Keep your head on a swivel.
whether no taking is right for

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6: 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Understanding each other because we share the same experiences, the same vocabulary, following the same paths that others have walked. If only we can pick up the trail. 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
10: In late night college football on Saturday, 11th ranked LSU dominated Clemson 51-10. 16th ranked Michigan somehow edged Western Michigan 13-12 on a 47-yard hit.

0: Hail Mary touchdown pass after 1 second was put back on the clock. Number two, Oregon, trailed in the first half but beat Boise State 34-27. Dominant wins in the top 10 for Ohio State and Georgia, for Texas, Texas A&M, and Indiana. In Major League Baseball, in 10 innings, Arizona won at Houston 4-3. The Diamondbacks now a half game ahead of San Diego for the last NL wildcard. The Yankees won 5-1 at San Diego. The Dodgers defeated Washington 6-5. Tommy Edman with a three-run homer. Dodgers DH Shohei Ohtani was out for a third straight game due to his injuries. Coco Gauff won her third-round match at the U.S. Open. Tyler Reddick earned the NASCAR pole at Darlington. I'm Steve DeSager.
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7: All right, here's the question of the day. 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He's Bucky Brooks. I'm Andy Furman. 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I'm going crazy here. Mr. Football himself, my friend, my partner, the man himself, Mr. Bucky Brooks. How are you, Bucky? Take a bow. Take a bow. I don't feel real good. And the only good saving grace is the fact that I'm not a member of the Western Michigan football team, because I'd go ballistic if I was. I'm sure you watched the game, and I don't get it. And you know what? The first thing that came across my mind when Michigan won that game on that ridiculous call, that do-over, I said, who was betting on that game? You know, don't you think in this day and age, with so much betting on games going on, don't you think that had to be a cloud over that game after that? We'll get into it in a second, but what do you think?
8: No, the rules and those things. But in my mind, like, we're too influenced by, like, TV and what we think TV timing is as opposed to what the game clock is. And so I was firmly under the belief that there was still a second remaining, that they were going to get an opportunity to have another throw. And then, unfortunately, for Western Michigan, they didn't defend the last play of the game. And I know there's going to be a lot of controversy, and, like, Michigan was outplayed. Western Michigan dominated the game in terms of controlling the clock, time of possession, and all those things. But I think, ultimately, Western Michigan has to blame themselves for not executing on the final play of the game. Regardless of all the circumstances, all they had to do was knock down the Hail Mary, and they didn't.
7: Right. You're exactly right. All right. Here's the situation. For those who were sleeping or in the bar drinking, whatever you may have been, Western Michigan was robbed. I thought Michigan beat in 13-12. What happened? The officials restored 1 second to the clock after an incomplete pass. That allowed the quarterback of Michigan, Bryce Underwood, to find J.G. Buchanan for a 47-yard touchdown. And all of a sudden, Michigan's a winner on opening night for them. All right. I don't get it. It was a Hail Mary pass. And you're right. You know, Western Michigan should have just slapped it down. Didn't happen that way. But still in all, I just think that it was a bad taste in my mouth, and I'm sure a lot of fans. And the good news is the game was in Michigan, not in Western Michigan, because I think there would have been a riot if the game was in Western Michigan.
8: I mean, yeah, I mean, certainly I get that. Like, and if it was played at their place, like, maybe they would have had a little friendly clock operator and those things. Like, some of those things tend to happen when it comes to home cooking at these games. But, look, there's a lot that will be said about the ending of the game and the controversy and those things. I think the bigger point is Michigan found a way to win. It was an ugly win for them. There are a lot of people that would be disappointed to the beginning of the Cal Winningham era. But look, it's college football. And in college football, this is not the first time that we'll have a controversial ending. It won't be the last time that we have it. I know it's a big deal today, but ultimately, I think when you're Western Michigan, you have to be more upset at yourself

0: in terms of not finishing what would have been a historic win for them.
1: No doubt about that. Now, according to a statement released by the Big Ten after the game, and I'm not surprised about this, officials, they said the officials got the call right. It was determined that Western Michigan defender Micah Davis made contact with the ball while out of bounds with 1 second remaining. You know, I get it. I mean, I said in jest, I guess tongue-in-cheek, that maybe someone was wagering on the game. I don't think so. I think, you know, 99% of officials in sports are clean, and they don't really care who wins the game. Agreed? I mean, it's true. But every once in a while, there's a bad egg. I don't think that was the case last night. It was an ugly call. It was a stupid call. And I think they were robbed. But again.
0: Oh, no. It can't be a stupid call if it's an illegal call. You can't step out of bounds and then be the first person to touch the ball. Those are the rules. So, like, if not, what are we doing? We can't pick and choose which rules we like and which rules we don't. That's the rule. And actually, I will give the official credit for having the courage to make the call at that moment, because a lot of people wouldn't have made the muscle. They would have swallowed the whistle and moved on to the next game. That would have been the easier thing to do.
1: Well, you know, I say that because NBC went to their analyst, I mean, Terry McCauley. He said that he was shocked. He didn't understand what was going on. He said the ball isn't even close to touching a player when it goes to zero. This is what he said. And again, you know, he's not on the field. He's in a press box situation, didn't see exactly what's going on. And maybe he doesn't have the same replay equipment that the officials are looking at. I don't know about that. But I would like to hear from at least one of the coaches and our executive producer who's leaving finally. Today's his last day. Every Sunday we come in here, says his last day. Today, JB, today is your last day, right?
2: Today is actually the last one that I'm with you guys.
1: And your bags are packed. Gone after today.
2: I'm leaving you guys. It's fully my choice.
1: Can we hear from one of the coaches after the game? Do you have anything from the Michigan coach, Kyle Whittingham, his first game coming from Utah?
2: Yes, Mark.
3: Pretty sure there was 1 second left, but that obviously not up to me. But as the refs went to replay, they confirmed it, and so gave us one more opportunity. And that second time around, Bryce threw a perfect ball, because the first one he sailed it out the back, which gives us no chance to catch it. And JJ made a phenomenal catch. Doesn't surprise me. That's who he is. I see him make contested catches every day in practice. And offensive line, he gave Bryce enough time to launch it.
1: Kyle Whittingham, Michigan coach, after the win, and, you know, his reasoning calmed me down. And you did, Bucky, you did it, because I watched the game last night. I couldn't believe it. But again, you know, and you kind of corrected me, and I appreciate that. Not a stupid call, a gutsy call. More so than a stupid call, it was a gutsy call. You got to give the official credit, because everybody is saying right now that it was the right call. It was a heartbreaking call, but it was the right call.
0: Yeah, I mean, look, it's a heartbreaking call. It's gut-wrenching if you're on the other side, right? If you're the Broncos, you're from Western Michigan, you feel like you've done everything. You feel like, hey, man, like a bit of an inadvertent touch or whatever it is allowed them to have another second, and here we just can't finish the game. I understand all of that, but I also understand, like, if you have officials and officials are supposed to call the game a certain way, like, you have to lean on those guys. Here's the other part of it, because you mentioned Terry McCauley, the rules analyst, being up in the booth and those things. And I do believe that sometimes, because we put those rules experts in the booth, that they are always right. But in the heat of the moment, those guys also get it wrong. So I think in all of these, you see the frailty of the human element when it comes to officiating. McCauley was wrong. Some would say the people on the field were wrong. You had replay and those things. It just tells you that it's an imperfect game. And sometimes you just fall subject to the randomness of the bounces not going your way, which unfortunately is what Western Michigan had to suffer from.
1: Right. Do we have anything, JB, on the other side of the coin, the Western Michigan situation? Do we have anybody in their locker room?
2: We have their head coach, yes.
4: So I have not seen the clip. Several people have mentioned it to me that the game was over. I think, you know, one, our commissioner has already reached out. You know, normally he handles those type of situations and reviews. At the end, regardless of what the circumstances are. We can't control whether there's a second left on the clock or not. We went out the first time. We defended perfectly, you know, the Hail Mary situation. I know when I looked up at the clock, it was past zeros before we touched it.
1: That Lance Taylor, correct? Lance Taylor, coach at Western Michigan, after the game yesterday. And I guess he's got to walk away feeling pretty good, I guess, that his Broncos could compete with Michigan, I guess. I mean, certainly upset with that loss. And as you say, they should have swatted down that last pass. But the fact that a Western Michigan could compete with Michigan, because, again, you know as well as anybody else that Michigan probably gave them a big payday to play them for a win. They're buying wins. That's what these big-time schools do in opening week.
0: Western Michigan and you're taking on a blue blood like Michigan, this is time to catch them at the beginning of the year. I mean, it's the perfect storm, actually. You got a new coach who's trying to do it. You got the pressure of it all being at home in front of the people. And you just don't know. You're trying to put it all together. And so he had the right situation for them. It worked out for them in terms of being able to take the game into the fourth quarter. They did a great job of controlling the entire game. And what I mean by controlling the game, meaning they were able to dictate the terms. They were able to occupy the clock. They were able to make it tighter. And in these games where you're a heavy favorite, the longer the game is closer, the more pressure jumps on you and the more that it can be an impact.
1: All right. I want to get into a couple of more games, but before we do, I will say this and see if you agree with this. I mean, now with the advent of kids jumping from school to school for paychecks and things like that, I think the playing field has become a little better. I mean, when you see a Western Michigan competing with the Michigan, when you see other schools, you know, like Boise State, you know, giving heartaches maybe to Oregon. I mean, really and truly, in years past, that never would have happened. So I think maybe what's going to happen down the road is these big-time schools are going to kind of shy away, perhaps, playing the also-rans, they thought, and stop giving them the big checks because they may be embarrassed and may lose to these schools. Is that a possibility?
0: With the parity that exists in college football now due to NIL and pay-for-play and the transfer stuff, yeah, it's going to be more difficult in terms of like the what used to be the haves versus the have-nots. It's going to be more difficult to kind of find those lines because guys want to play. And if you have a little funding, you can make sure that you get enough good players to make you competitive because what you've done is wiped away the depth that some of the powerful teams are used to having. Yeah, so we will see more competitive games like that. And the college football fan base has to get used to seeing some of these things that are more monumental upset-like than not. Because that would have been a monumental upset if Western Michigan knocks off Michigan.
1: No doubt about that, really. And look, we go back to Mr. Controversy, and it's not me. It's Lane Kiffin, the coach of LSU. This guy, wherever he has been, there's been some sort of a story dragging along with him. I mean, with Tennessee, he was there for a year. USC, he got fired after 2013. Florida Atlantic, Ole Miss, a big to-do. And like leading up to the game yesterday against Clemson, you know, there was some talk that he was going to play some of these ex-NFL guys who were cut from the Cleveland Browns. Didn't happen, mm-hmm. Maybe because the conference got on him. I don't know, whatever it was. But you know what? After thinking about this for a second, I said, you know, he's somewhat of a genius because he takes so much pressure off his team and off him and everything else because he has like an alternative. He has some sort of controversy which really has nothing to do with the game itself. I mean, he really is somewhat of a genius. That's all everybody talked about. They didn't talk about the matchup between Clemson and LSU. They talked about, will he be playing these pro players? And after watching that game last night, 51-10, the final score, he don't need pros. He's got them all on the roster right now. These are returning guys. You know, LSU does not need those pro guys playing for them right now because they looked like a machine last night. They may have been one of the best teams I had seen all day yesterday, really.
0: They certainly were well-prepared. They were ready to play in that game. And I think you have to give Lane Kiffin a lot of credit for that. And I know there was a lot of controversy surrounding that. There was a lot of noise. But I'm going to say this, man. I actually feel like Lane Kiffin is at his best when he, when he's in those moments, right? Some people are

0: able to better deal with the noise and chaos. And to me, I think chaos is his norm. Like he is
1: He lives for
0: fine
1: that. He
0: with
1: creates the
0: all
1: chaos.
0: that
1: He
0: other
1: loves
0: stuff or
1: that.
0: whatever. And I will say this, I think he frees the pressure on his players by taking on all of that. They were able to line up and play and go and do their things. And so it worked for them. I am, look, man, I can't say that I've ever been more impressed with the way that LSU looked coming out the gate. They were dominant, they were fast, they were explosive, they were all over the place. They look great. You have to give him a ton of credit for getting his team ready to play. And I know there's going to be a lot of backlash, a lot of people talking about Dabo and how far behind they are in the NIL stuff. But to me, this was clearly LSU being a superior team, talent-wise, and also with their tactics from the coaching.
1: I'm so glad you said that about Lane Kiffin. He takes so much pressure off his players by the controversy that he creates himself because he lives for that. He thrives for that. For example, you know, most players or most media people were talking about the starting quarterbacks of these so-called big-time programs coming into opening day, right? No one's talking about Sam Levitt, the quarterback of LSU. They're talking about Lane Kiffin. Is he going to play pro players? He has taken so much pressure off Levitt going into that game. He did it. He intentionally did that. He knows that, and he thrives on that. He lives for that.
0: For all of those things. And I will say this about Sam Levitt. Sam Levitt was a really good player, and he was a prospect. But the issue that you have with Sam Levitt is he was coming off an injury, and you just don't know. He left Arizona State under what some would deem to be weird circumstances. So you link him up, you put him with Lane Kiffin, and every quarterback that Lane Kiffin has touched in the collegiate level has played at a high level. That's just what he does. Like he and now Charlie Weiss Jr., they do a really good job of making an offense quarterback friendly so they can thrive. And I will say, Sam Levitt's athleticism was a bit of a surprise. His ability to impact the running game while also making accurate passes, that is a game changer. And for a team and a fan base that is not celebrating their most recent Heisman winner in Jaden Daniels, they certainly have someone that they're going to start pushing now, Sam Levitt, because he did look like a Heisman Trophy candidate.
1: Yeah. Let me go to this Oregon game yesterday. The game in Eugene, Oregon. Oregon wins 34-27. I think Boise State gave them everything they wanted, really, and Boise State was leading. I was rooting for Boise State, really, and I'll tell you why I say that. I'm not a big person that follows these rankings. I mean, I think it's great fodder for people to talk about. I don't think they mean anything, but first off, how could Indiana not be ranked preseason number one as a defending champs? That to me was a joke, really. And number two ranked team in the country, Oregon? I mean, really? I mean, come on. I mean, Ohio State, I could maybe see them being ranked number one, or maybe a tie with Indiana. The team that's returning as the defending champion has to be, in my mind, the preseason number one team, really. But they were not. Ohio State is, and they looked the part yesterday. But to have Oregon number two, where the hell was Indiana? I mean, Indiana's not even the first two. I mean, something's wrong there. And Oregon didn't look good at all yesterday. They really not. They lucked out. They probably even more, well, you know, Boise State and Western Michigan, two heartbreakers yesterday. More so maybe Western Michigan, but Boise State had a shot too.
0: Yeah, I mean, Boise State certainly took Oregon down to the nails. But I think you have to understand that rivalry and that matchup. Whenever these teams have kind of lined up and played each other, there's always been a very, very competitive matchup between the two, because for the longest time, there was so much exchange between coaching staffs there that they knew each other really, really well. In this game, which is a really difficult game for Oregon, I would say, is because you line it up and you're trying to figure out, okay, how can we take on this team? How can we put it together? Obviously, everyone has talked so much about Oregon and national title and those things that sometimes you can get lost in the wash in terms of your focus, your preparation on the opponent that is right there in front of you in the Boise State Broncos. But Boise, this is a statement game for them, meaning that everything can go into this game. If we do this, man, it puts us on the national map again. It allows us to have this. And so sometimes the motivations being different can lead to that. But I'll say this as a coach. First games are always tricky. Turnovers, mistakes, penalties, all these things. And everything that you say that you don't want to do, Oregon did. They had a lot of mistakes. And give Boise State credit for that. But I think you also have to give Oregon credit for not being at their best but finding a way to win. Ultimately, at the end of the day, you want to win games, and they were able to do that.
1: You know, but that's like a crutch. That's an excuse for the big-time school that should have done better. I'm going to go up to, let's talk about the Broncos for a second, Boise State. They came on the field. They were ready to play. They scored on their first drive, and then they stopped the first two drives for Oregon. So I mean, to me, I guess they're not ready. I think there's something to be said about when an Oregon team goes out there with that preseason hype and sees a team like Boise State that's not in the top 20. I think that, and you played the game. You've seen it with players. They don't have a respect factor for the team they're playing. They're going to roll over them, and it doesn't happen that way.
0: Yeah, but I would say it goes beyond like that. I think they respected them. I think sometimes you just – those first games are tricky. I think the one thing that we always talk about, and you've advocated for this, right? Because you said, like, in pro sports, why do we need preseason games? Like in college, they just go play. Well, this is why you need preseason games, because they don't have a scrimmage. Like, you can't work through some of the things that you can work through at the pro level in preseason games. You don't get a chance to do that in college. Literally, you roll out the balls and it's your first game. You don't have a scrimmage. You're just going us versus us. You don't even know what kind of team you have until you start playing games. So some of this is just the way that training camp and the preseason is done at the collegiate level, where you just don't know what you don't know. And sometimes you can't find out until you get into the game that, hey, this scheme doesn't work like we thought. This player isn't ready to play. All those things. You have to manage it in game while still trying to get a win. Oregon will be better because of what they experienced in week one. I think what Dan Lennon has to do is make sure that he keeps his guys focused so they don't hear the outside noise about how bad they are. And they just focus right on the fact that, hey, we found a way to win the game. Let's learn from the mistakes and let's be better in week two.
1: There we go. He's Bucky Brooks. I'm Andy Furman. We're broadcasting live from the Fox Sports Radio studios. Get Bucky for Ask Bucky later in this hour at Bucky Brooks, at Andy Furman FSR on X, or 877-99 on Fox. That translates to 877-996-6369. As mentioned, Ask Bucky in this hour, yay or nay in hour number two, the Blaine game in hour number three. And believe it or not, one coach, well, maybe two, but one coach for sure is feeling the heat. We'll tell you all about it next.
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22: My mom is a veteran and she was injured in the line of duty.
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1: All right, it's It's better to be lucky than good. It really is, and that's right around the corner. All right, good morning, everybody. This is Fox Football Sunday. Yes, it's football time right now. He's Bucky Brooks. I'm Andy Furman, and we're live from the Fox Sports Radio studios. We'll have Ask Bucky in about 12 minutes from now. And Buck, I want to go over some of those games yesterday because some of them were lopsided there. I'm talking about Ohio State. You know, they're making a statement right now to be number one. But you're playing Ball State. I mean, 56-3. And I want to run this by you.

0: You played the game. You know the ins and outs. You know more football than I'll ever forget, really. I mean, you're the man. You're the maestro. I mean that. I'm not sucking up. I learned so much from you. As a matter of fact, Friday night, I'm turning on the TV, and I had Kansas was playing LIU, Long Island University, which is in Brooklyn, but they have a Long Island campus. So I wanted to see how they would do, and they got killed by Kansas, all right? Then I'm looking at the Ohio State game, 56-3. They beat up on Ball State. Is it possible? I need to ask, is it possible that the athletes on one team are that much bigger, better, and stronger than the athletes on the other? I don't
1: Absolutely.
0: Understand. I mean, how,
1: yes.
0: Really?
1: Yes.
0: There's a major difference then. Okay.
1: Yeah,
0: okay.
1: There can be. Yeah, there certainly can be. Like, there can be differences. There's levels to it. You talk about some of the guys that'll end up on Kansas, who Kansas won't even be considered maybe like a top 30, top 35 program. But yes, those things certainly can play out in the favor, just because there's a talent disparity. And when you see that, it shows like blinking lights. It shows right away.
0: You know, what I noticed, and look, you have the football. I don't see the tackling as good. Like, I saw LIU playing Kansas, and they couldn't tackle these guys. I mean, they couldn't bring them down. Maybe they're not taught tackling. They don't know how to. I don't know. Maybe they started their football careers later in life. I don't know the answer, but they just didn't look as good as the Kansas team. They're just better athletes or better prepared. I don't know. But to me, they shouldn't be on the same field. Like, Ball State should not have been on the same field as Ohio State yesterday.
1: Well, no, I mean, but it's a difference. I mean, we're talking about different levels. You know what I mean? Like, different levels in terms of talent and all that other stuff. Like, yeah, it shouldn't be that. Now, the gap will close considerably when we talk about the depth that has been changed due to NIL and people moving around and transferring and those things. But starter for starter, yeah, it shouldn't be a comparison when you're talking about the teams that you're mentioning and their opponents.
0: Okay, but there's a little bit of hope. There's a ray of hope, and I'll tell you why I say that. University of Massachusetts beat Rutgers on Thursday night, 37-21. The University of Massachusetts Minutemen had not won a game in 2 years. They had not beaten an FBS opponent since 2023. And their last major conference win was in 1978. And they beat up on Rutgers. And I love that, because Rutgers paid out $1.5 million for a win, and they lost the money and they lost the game, all right? So maybe there is hope that a team that shouldn't be on the same field as another one could win. And now all of a sudden you got to believe that Greg Schiano, the coach of Rutgers, is on the hot seat. Got to believe that right now for losing to UMass.
1: Maybe we'll see how the season plays out. I thought he had been pretty solid for Rutgers coming back in his return, you know. But it does look good. I mean, you can't lose to Rutgers. That I do know. It's not a great look for a team that I want to say, like, Rutgers last year had a 16. They ended a 16-game losing streak last year, finally getting on track and finally winning some games. Not a great look. But we also, what we don't know is, what did UMass do to kind of get back on track of late? So now I'm looking at Greg Schiano. Yeah, it's a lot of average. Since he's been in his return, 3-6, 5-8, 4-8, 7-6, 7-6, 5-7, 0-1. Man, that's a lot of average right there. I mean, it's a lot of average. But he's the best coach that they've ever had. You know, you got to remember, like, he led them to higher heights. And the way that it started out, his career, those first 5 years when he was at Rutgers, they were middling around 500 before they had 11-2 year. Then back to like eight wins, nine wins. So this is kind of what he's done traditionally there, and it's the most success that they've had. So do you move on from that? It'll be interesting to see how it is, but that's definitely not a good look to lose to UMass.
0: Now, I ask you this, because you got your pulse on these colleges across the country. I understand that in this day and age, if you got a checkbook, there's a good chance you could put together a pretty good team, and Ohio State has done that, although they've been pretty good before the checkbook situation. Well, maybe they were doing it back then when it was illegal. I'm just saying. I don't know. But I think, doesn't it go all the way up the ladder to the president? If the president of a university or college is a big sports fan, a big football fan, he will do everything in his power to make his school competitive

0: was realizing, you know, when athletics are in the limelight, it helps enrollment and visibility and everything else. The alums go crazy. So isn't that a factor right there? So if the president of Rutgers is a big sports nut and loves football, there's a good chance they could turn that program around.
1: Yes, because the investor, whatever you put your energy and your efforts to, normally you'll see drastic improvement. And that's what most teams do. So if they pour it all in to make sure that they want to be good and that they're good in football, then yeah, they're going to be good. And that's what they've done. They really made a commitment to become a better football team, a better football program. And so it used to be the facilities. Now it's just the investment in terms of money into the program, whether it's coaching staff, whether it's the player pool, all those things. If you invest in it, then the odds of your program being more successful, being able to compete at the highest level, it goes up.
0: And I will say this, I could be way off base, and if I am, I know you'll smack me around and tell me. I think back in the day, it used to be the president and or the athletic director that makes a decision on the schedule, the hiring or firing of a coach. I think right now, with alums opening up their checkbook, having a bigger say, right now, if Greg Schiano would lose his next game, or if Dabo Swinney would lose in several weeks to Miami and lose big time, these alums that are putting up the money, they're going to balk and make a stand and say, we want him out. And if you don't get him out, we're not giving you any more money. So I think the alums right now, or at least the givers, the donors, have more power than they've ever had before.
1: For sure. They definitely do. They definitely have more power than they ever had. They definitely are feeling themselves when it comes to using their power in whatever way they see fit. And I won't say it's an issue, but yeah, it's a changing landscape. And you have to get used to that landscape. If you're a coach, you just have to know that there are more voices, and those voices that have deep pockets, they have a lot of influence and a lot of say.
0: Right. And look, I don't root for a lot of teams. I watch a lot of games, but I kind of root for Deion Sanders. I really do. I loved him when he played for the Cincinnati Reds. I just think he's a good guy. I feel for him, his health and whatever it might be. I can't believe it's his fourth season right now at Colorado. And I did say coming into this segment, I'd rather be lucky than good. And they were pretty lucky beating Georgia Tech the other day, 14-13, on the road against Georgia Tech. So I'm pretty happy about that. I think they scored that the go-ahead touchdown with about 30 seconds left in the ball game. It was a pretty good deal. But, you know, I don't know how good they're going to be, but at least they got that one win under their belt. And I think when you win a game like that, coaches love that. They get the W, but they can go back and say, you haven't done anything yet. We have a lot of work to do.
1: Yeah, I mean, coaches do love to have that thing that you can hold over people's heads in terms of, look, you have a little setback, you have a little adversity in those things. I will say this about Deion. Deion has done a really good job. When you go and you look at the program and all the noise around the program and all the people taking shots, to go down to Georgia Tech and be the Georgia Tech team that people respect as one of the toughest teams in football in terms of their physicality, toughness, and the intensity with which they play. For them to go on the road and do that with a young quarterback in Juju Lewis speaks volumes to them. And they're just getting going with offensive coordinator Brendan Marion, who's a star in the ranks. He was head coach at Sacramento State. He took basically a demotion to come down to be an offensive coordinator, knowing that it will lead to a promotion in a year or two if he's able to kind of get this offense going under Deion Sanders. Yeah, they played better. So all the people, all the critics, all the naysayers, they couldn't say anything because, look, they went down to Georgia Tech and got a big win on the road in dramatic fashion.
0: No doubt about that. Have you heard any feedback from your buddies in North Carolina? Because I think their next game is East Carolina, and there's a good chance that North Carolina and Bill Belichick, they'll be 2-0 real soon.
1: Around the program, right? Mike Lombardi resigns. There's a lot of stuff that is coming out about that investigation. I can't quite call it allegations. I can call it questions that people are passing on, that investigators may have asked questions. So there's just a lot of conversation, a lot of noise around it. I think with North Carolina, obviously winning TCU, they look much better. There's more drama around it. Can they keep them focused? I think the big thing is, can Belichick keep the team focused on the things that they have on their plate that they're in control of and not worry about those non-controllable things? If they can do that, they can take a big step and go to 2-0. And then I want to say they may play Clemson or something after that. They got a big game after that somewhere down the line.
0: You know, I was kind of impressed not only with that they won the game in Belichick style a week ago, but Jordan was never mentioned. I mean, the female friend of Bill Belichick. She's out of the picture. I mean, right
1: his
0: now,
1: fiance, his fiance. I don't know. Like maybe she's taken a step into the shadows, kind of backed out of the spotlight, and done those things. And some of that might have been him trying to get it. I don't know, man. We say that, right? But we never said anything about Nick Saban's and Miss Terry being everywhere. Yeah. We've seen some coaches, whether it's their wives or girlfriends, out prominently. I think the only thing about it was the age factor that made it. Like, it's Bill Belichick, and it was the age factor. If it was someone else, it wouldn't be the story that it is. But because of the stuff that follows Belichick from the NFL and the people that do or don't like him and all that other stuff, that's the only reason why it's a story. Like, trust. Like, older men going out with younger women has been a thing forever. It's only because Belichick is in it.
0: Right. Those that are commenting are jealous. That I'll tell you right now. Last but not least, we got to mention Indiana, defending champ, 52-16 over North Texas. And last but not least, second year in a row, I was shocked because I used to live in Tulsa, Oklahoma. Tulsa beat Oklahoma State 24-10. Second year in a row, Oklahoma State loses to Tulsa. That should never happen. Never happen. That's amazing.
1: No, it shouldn't. It should never. It really shouldn't happen. It shouldn't be a thing where you're worried about that, but it does. And so now you got to figure out what to do with it. But anytime you have change, coaching change, dramatic stuff like that, sometimes it takes a while for it to get going. And that's all you're seeing. You're seeing some of these guys first time out trying to put it together, and without preseason games and scrimmages, it's hard. You just don't know what you can get until you start playing.
0: Hear what you say. JP, what's up?
2: Yeah, so Bucky, I'm looking at the schedule here, and North Carolina in 2 weeks plays Clemson, and then 2 weeks after that they play Notre Dame. So they got a couple big games coming up.
0: Oh, man, I love to see that beat Notre Dame.
1: Based on what Clemson looked like, it might be the right time to get them.
0: Yeah, about that. All right, he's Bucky Brooks. I'm Andy Furman. We are Fox Football Sunday on Fox Sports Radio, and he's the man with the answers. He's on deck, and we'll hear from him next.
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7: Bucky coming right up. 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Here's Bucky Brooks. I'm Andy Furman. We're live from the Fox Sports Radio studios. And for one last time, one shining moment, JB, let's wrap it up. This is it for you.
8: This is it. And I was going to say, you normally say, are you ready? I was going to say, I'm not ready because it's so heartbreaking. All right, Bucky, let's get started. My UCLA Bruins defeated Cal 45-24 last night. Making it a huge first win of the Bob Chesney era. Is UCLA football back?
9: But the way that he communicates and relates to the kids, you can see that. For the Bruins to get 21 in the fourth quarter against a Cal team that also is a loaded roster under Tosh Tupoy, give them credit. I can't say that it all they've looked in recent years.
8: I'm excited about it. This is an exciting time to be a former Bruin. All right, going into the next one. Bucky, what is your boldest, and I mean boldest, take for the upcoming NFL season?
9: Ooh, boldest take for the upcoming NFL season. Seen since Lawrence Taylor in 1986. I think the stage is set for him to be able to do it because there's so much fanfare about this team. If he puts up close to the numbers that he's done in the past and they roll through the league like many of us

0: effect, yeah, I think Myles Garrett could be the MVP.
1: What stat line do you think would garner that? Like, what would it take from Myles Garrett statistically to win that?
0: So interesting. I went back and looked at Lawrence Taylor. When he won MVP, he had 20 and a half sacks. He had two interceptions and maybe five forced fumbles or something like that. So, like, it won't take anything ridiculous. He's had double-digit sacks in 8 of the 9 seasons. Last year, he had 23. I think he gets anywhere from 18 to 20. That'll put him in conversation if the Rams' defense looks dominant to go with a team that I think is going to win 14 or more games.
1: So here's another follow-up on that. Is that a prediction based? Well, it's. I asked for a bold take, so you gave a bold take. Does that come with QB play maybe being down this year, or just him being that good and the team being that good?
0: No, him and the team being that good. There's a lot of eyes on it. So we think about it being a bit of a popularity contest. How many of the Rams games are going to be on primetime TV now because of the fanfare? And then playing with Aaron Donald, all the other stuff, like, it's kind of like a dream scenario for a defender to have this much interest in his team. Even if Matthew Stafford plays well, I think you'll be able to make the case that Myles Garrett is deserving if he puts up those kinds of numbers on that stage.
1: All right, awesome. Moving on. Oklahoma tight end Rocky Beers had an incredible 40-yard hurdling touchdown in Oklahoma's 51-0 blowout against UTEP. Bucky, have you ever heard of a tight end with a more tight end name than Rocky Beers?
0: Nah, that's a hell of a name. I think the only name that you can talk about is like just the way that you have to pronounce Mike Ditka. Like, it has to have a feel and a flavor to it. But that, I mean, that's a nice name.
2: That can't be his real first name, Rocky. Is it?
1: It is. Really? Rocky Beers.
2: I thought they just called. That's his nickname. I thought. No.
1: Well, I don't know. I think it's his real name.
2: Wow.
1: All right, Bucky. Next. The Miami Hurricanes started their season with a dominant 45-6 win over Stanford. Duke transfer, who I'm an enormous fan of, Darian Mensah, went 27-30, had 401 passing yards and 5 touchdowns. And then, again, one of the most exciting players in all of football, Malachi Toney, had 12 catches for 234 yards and 3 touchdowns. What is the ceiling for this duo and the Hurricanes as a whole? And do you think they're the most exciting team to watch in college football?
0: Ooh, that's a lot off one game. I would say that LSU is more exciting to watch based on what I saw, but they're really, really good. I think the ceiling is what it was last year to reach the national title game. That's why they went all in to get Daniel Mensah. They made a ton of concessions and a lot of money they paid out to get him. And he's a solid quarterback. Everywhere he's gone, he has won. We saw a little taste of that with Malachi Toney being the beneficiary of some of his passes. But let's see what he's like when it's time to hit the fan, meaning when it's nut cutting time and they need him to make plays under pressure in big moments. Can he deliver? But right now, man, the Canes look good. I can't say they're the most exciting, but they certainly are one of the best teams in college football.
1: Awesome.
2: You know, you got my curiosity up. I had to check it out. Rocky Beers' real name is Rocky Beers. He was born with that. You give him a name.
1: It's a great name. It's a great name.
2: Yeah, it is.
1: Yeah. And yeah, Bucky, Malachi Toney is only 18 years old. He turns 19 on the 17th of September. That's pretty ridiculous. All right, one last one here, Bucky. NFL coaches on the hot seat. Who would you say you're betting on to get axed first?
0: Oof. Axed first? I mean, I don't know. I would say, like, the seat is warm, obviously, in New York on Aaron Glenn. I'm not rooting for my guy. That's a buddy of mine. But I think, like, there's going to be a lot of intrigue because of the market and because of how poorly they played last year. I think he's on the seat to show some progress. Outside of that, I can't think of anybody like right now that walks into a storm. I think Aaron Glenn is the one to watch just because there's so much intrigue about the Jets.
1: You said Dan Quinn last time we talked about this. That was one.
0: Well, I mean, I don't even know if anyone is really talking about the Commanders. No disrespect to you and your fandom, but I don't know if people are really talking about the Commanders right now, so maybe you can fly under the radar. But yeah, wow. Maybe. I just think there's more interest right now in the Jets.
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4: I'm David Ortiz. When I lost my mom, she was only 46, and I lost my dad to cancer. It was the worst pain I ever felt. It made me think, what will happen with the people I love when my time is up? 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

0: This is the Gospel Hour, making known to this nation the gospel of Jesus Christ. 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
1: Hello, everyone. I'm David Green, director of the Gospel Hour, and it's my privilege to welcome you to this Lord's Day broadcast. I'm so happy you have decided to share a portion of your worship experience with us today, and I promise you won't be disappointed as we have another great song for you, and we are winding down and ending our Sunday-only series, Behold the Man. It's been a great series. We've had many wonderful comments about it, but it does end today. But I'm so happy to tell you that we've already lined up a brand new series of messages for you beginning next Sunday. The series is The Origin of Man, of course, preached and taught by Dr. Green. So be sure to listen today and then tune in again next Sunday for that. But right now, let's hear that great old song, I Shall Be Like Him. So enjoy the music and then Dr. Green.

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1: Lead us today, our Father, as we open thy word, as we study thy word, may thy will be done. And may precious souls be born into the family of God today. I cannot see the great unseen gospel hour congregation, Father. Thou dost see every person, each individual. You know the need of each heart. And I beseech thee, O God, the Spirit of God will move upon every heart. Those who are not believers will be born into the family of God. Those who are weak, may they be strengthened. Those who are discouraged, may they be encouraged. Bless those who are sad, those who are suffering. Bless each and every individual who listens now according to the need of that individual heart. We ask it in Jesus' name. For his sake, he is worthy. Amen. I read first in Isaiah 40 and verse 9, Behold your God. Now, I spent two broadcasts on the chapter, that is chapter 40, of the book of Isaiah, and I said, and I say again today, that the need of America, from the White House down to the least American, whoever that might be, from the greatest to the smallest, whoever that might be, from the richest to the poorest, whoever that might be, the greatest need in this great United States of America is to behold the Lord God Almighty. That is the only hope for America. It has been the hope of individuals and nations down through the ages, and it will be until the consummation of all things, and time is no more, and eternity rolls on. Then I say, as an individual, you there in your home, in your community, in your business, you need to behold God. Then I said, there is only one way to behold God, and that is to behold the man Christ Jesus. In John chapter 19, three times, Pilate said, I find no fault in Jesus. And in the fifth verse of chapter 19, he said he carried Jesus out on the platform in the presence of his own people. They had demanded his crucifixion or his death. And Pilate led him out and he said, Behold the man. Behold the man. I want you to see him. Pilate said, Look at him. Now, I looked up that word behold and I thought I knew what it meant, and I did to a degree. But behold means to have in sight, but not only to have in sight, to keep in sight. To have and to keep in sight. That is, do not take your eyes off God. Do not take your eyes off Christ. If you do, you're in trouble. Now, on the last broadcast, I used a verse of scripture in Luke. Today, we are reading in the book of Acts. And in the book of Acts chapter 13, I read verse 38, and here's what it says. Be it known unto you, therefore, men and brethren, that through this man is preached unto you the forgiveness of sins, and by him are all that believe are justified from all things for which he could not be justified by the law of Moses. Now, I'm trying to read too rapidly. Let me back up and read it slowly, because that verse needs to be read slowly, and it needs to be understood as far as it's humanly possible for the finite mind of man to understand. Watch it now. And by him, now he's speaking of this man, in verse 38, brethren, that through this man, now we're talking about Jesus, and we're talking about behold your God, and the only way to behold God is to first get your eyes upon Jesus, believe in him, receive him, and let him save you, and then you can behold God, but only through Christ. Now watch it. And by him, this man, all that believe, any man, are justified from all things from which ye could not be justified by the law of Moses. Beware, therefore, lest that come upon you which is spoken of in the prophets. Behold. Now there's the word. There's the word. Behold, ye despisers, and wonder and perish, for I work a work in your days, a work which ye shall in no wise believe, though a man declare it unto you. And when the Jews were gone out of the synagogue, the Gentiles besought that these words might be preached to them the next Sabbath. Now when the congregation was broken up, many of the Jews and religious proselytes followed Paul and Barnabas, who, speaking to them, persuaded them to continue in the grace of God. Now the grace of God is in Christ Jesus. And the only way to continue in the grace of God is to behold this man in whom grace was brought down to man. You can't get away from it, beloved. Any way you look at redemption, any way you look at salvation, from any angle that you approach the glorious salvation, redemption that is in Christ Jesus, you must approach God through, by means of, the shed blood, the death, the burial, and the resurrection of this man. Now, I ask you on the last broadcast, if you are not against, and some are, some do not like to mark the Bible, but if you do not reject the marking that I believe is perfectly all right, and I believe helps to study the Bible, if you're not against marking your Bible, I want you to put a red line or a red circle around man. Be it known, brethren, be it known unto you, therefore, men and brethren,

0: that through this man is preached unto you the forgiveness of sins, and by him, by means of him, all that believe are justified from all things from which they could not be justified by the law of Moses. Now, let me say emphatically and without any apology or without any hesitation, I am not here today to defend or to fight any religion. I am here to do what Paul did when he went into Ephesus and found the idolatry that was so outstanding and well-known in that great city at that time. They worshiped the goddess Diana, and they had a great temple. And Paul preached Jesus. He preached the Lamb of God. He lifted up the blood-stained banner of the cross. He did not prepare a series of sermons against the worship of the goddess. He pointed the people to God. He didn't say, take your eyes off the goddess. He said, put your eyes upon God, or look to God. Now, I know he didn't utter those very words, but he preached Jesus, and he preached the grace of God, and he said, not by works of righteousness, but according to his mercy. And he said, by grace ye are saved through faith, and that not of yourselves. It is the gift of God. We are his workmanship, created in Christ Jesus, not of works, lest any man should boast, and so on. So Paul preached Jesus. He said to the Corinthians, when he went down to that wicked city, he said, I am determined not to know anything among you save Jesus Christ and him crucified. Now I say to all and sundry, I say to every man, regardless of your race, regardless of your religion, regardless of anything, and regardless of all things, I say unto you, there is no other name. There is no other way. There is no other door. There is no other message except this man. Paul said again to the Corinthians, he said, I preached unto you first of all that which I also received. Now, I am not judging when I make the statement that I'm about to make. And I preface it with those words. I am not judging. I am stating a Bible fact. A minister, regardless of who that minister is, regardless of what denomination he may be a member of or what religion he may represent, if that minister does not preach the death, the burial, and the resurrection of Jesus, the shed blood of Jesus for the remission of sins, it is simply because he has not experienced that glorious miracle himself. If a man has experienced salvation by the grace of God through the shed blood of Jesus, he'll preach it, he'll teach it, he'll declare it. And if a minister does not, if a Sunday school teacher does not, if a layman does not declare unto you that there is only one salvation, and that one salvation is the one way, the one truth, the one life that comes to us by means of the death, burial, and the resurrection of Jesus. Now let me finish the scripture that I was quoting in 1 Corinthians 15:1 and following. He said, I preached unto you first of all that which I also received, how that Christ died for our sins according to the scriptures. He was buried and he rose again the third day according to the scriptures, and he was seen. He was seen. Now, in those verses, Paul declares, I preached this gospel, you received this gospel, you were saved by means of this gospel, and you stand in this gospel. So, he is saying to the people in Corinth, there is one way, one salvation, one redemption, one door. There is only one way to receive the forgiveness of sins, and that is by means of the shed blood and the glorious resurrection of this man. Behold the man. Now, by him all that believe are justified. What does that mean? It means that if you exercise faith in the shed blood of Jesus, and if you put your trust in the finished work of the Lord Jesus Christ, then it means that God justifies you for Jesus' sake. And God justifies you from all things which you could not be justified from by the law of Moses. Now you hear me and hear me well, and pay close attention to what I'm going to say. There are thousands and thousands of ministers and Sunday school teachers and evangelists and Bible teachers around the world that are teaching and preaching law and a mixture of law and grace. Now listen to me. God has not destroyed his law. God has not done away with the law. The law of God is today, and the law of God is perfect, and the law of God is holy, and God has not destroyed his law. But Christ is the end of the law for righteousness to everyone that believeth, Romans 10:4. And for a man to tell you that you cannot be saved unless you keep the commandments, then he's preaching law. He is not preaching pure grace, because pure grace declares, by grace ye are saved through faith, and that not of yourselves. It is the gift of God, not of works, lest any man should boast. Now, the law was never given to save people. By the law is the knowledge of sin. By the deeds of the law there should be no flesh justified. And so the law of God was not given to redeem. The law of God was given to show man how exceeding sinful sin is, how exceeding sinful man is. And so the law cannot convert, the law cannot redeem, the law cannot born you into the family of God. But the grace of God and the blood of Jesus Christ is the one way. And you can't have grace apart from blood. And when you put your trust in the blood, then the grace of God comes into your heart and into your life, and you are saved. Now, I know there are some who disagree. And I'm sorry, because I believe the Bible, and I preach the Bible. And I do not have any axes to grind. I'm not fussing with anybody. I'm not defending anyone, and I'm not trying to tear down. I'm trying to build up through the preaching of the simple gospel of the grace of God. Now, I get a lot of letters from young ministers, and I appreciate them, and I get a lot of letters from young Christians, and I appreciate these letters. And I had a letter the other day, and this dear person was so disturbed, they were at the point of giving up. And they said, Brother Green, I've been told if I do not do away with this, and if I do not stop participating in that. Well, now you say, Mr. Green, why don't you name it? I'll tell you why I don't name it. I'll tell you why I don't name it. It could be one of many, many, many things. Some, now listen carefully, some will consign a woman to hell if she cuts her hair. Some will consign a man to hell if he lets his hair grow. And I'm not telling you, I'm not preaching today on long hair or short hair, male or female. I'm trying to tell you that the length of your hair, as long as it's decent, and the garments you wear, as long as they're decent, and cover the shame of your nakedness, and they are presentable in company, as long as you wear garments that are decent, and garments that cover your body, and garments that do not cause men to gaze upon your body and be tempted and lust after you. As long as you wear decent clothes and your hair is decent and your face is decent, I say to you, my friend, these things have nothing to do with salvation or redemption. Now, the way you dress and the way you act and the songs you sing and so forth, that has a lot to do with your influence, and that has a lot to do with your reward. But redemption is apart from hair, dress, or your face. Redemption is on the inside, in the heart, and when you are redeemed in the heart, if you are truly redeemed, if you're wearing clothes that are indecent, you'll stop. If your hair is indecent, you'll get it right. If you fix your face indecently, you'll get it fixed up right, I'll guarantee you. But let me tell you, a minister demanding a man or a woman to do this or that, demanding, here's a man, he says, I'm saved. Here's a woman, and she says, I'm a born-again Christian. And the minister says, you're not saved unless. Now, who are you? You see the outward appearance, but God sees the heart. And you give that person time, a reasonable time, to hear the voice of the Spirit and the tender, small, persuading, compassionate voice that leads babes in Christ. And if that person is born again, if they are offline a little bit in their clothes and their face and their hair, if you'll give God a chance to tenderly lead them and tenderly persuade them as you fervently pray for them, then I'll guarantee you they'll grow in grace and they'll become a living epistle, a living example, and a great testimony for the cause of Christ. But if you take a gospel stick and a gospel baseball bat and try to drive people, then I'll guarantee you, you're going to wound some babies, some babes in Christ. You're going to hurt some tender children in the spirit and in the faith. Jesus was the most compassionate person that ever set foot on this dirt. And my friend, he said to you and he said to me, follow my steps. And that means follow my example. You do as I teach you. I'm teaching you to observe all things, and you do that. And you walk in my steps, and you do not follow fables, and you do not follow old wives' tales. Listen, here's what I preached for 38 long years, 36 on the radio daily. You get a man or a woman's heart right with God Almighty, get the heart right, and the rest of the body will get right. Now, that's right. Listen. God, that which is born of the Spirit is spirit. And you get a man's spirit born again and under the blood. And I'll guarantee you, he'll start dressing right. And a woman will start dressing right. And they'll fix their face right. And they'll wear their hair right. And they'll go to the right places and sing the right songs and keep the right company if you'll get them right in the heart. And if you don't get them right in the heart, they can't be right any other way. The only way to get one right in the heart is to behold the Lord Jesus, believe on the Lord Jesus, trust in his shed blood, his death, burial, and resurrection. Believe on him, and through this man is preached unto you the forgiveness of sins. And all who believe are justified. Can you remember an experience when you believed on Jesus, when you trusted Jesus as your personal Savior? If you can't, do it now, and he'll save you. Father, in the name of Jesus, for his sake, honor, and for his glory, I claim every soul that's under conviction. Save many precious souls today who are church members. They belong to some religion, but they've never been born again. Save them by thy grace, through the blood of the Lamb of God. In Jesus' name, he's worthy. Amen.
1: 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Would you like a copy of today's program? Did Dr. Green say something that really touched your heart, or did you really enjoy the music today or another part of the program? 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We're happy to send that to you on compact disc, a CD of the program. 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And we're always happy to do that. But right now, before we close, I do want to tell you about our

0: 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Now, this book is a verse-by-verse study of 1st and 2nd Thessalonians. It's a hardback book, 308 pages long. And there is a 12-page introduction to this book that you definitely want to read. My father always prefaced and introduced his studies with some background about the time and the era and the area in which the book was written. So very, very important. Then we have the album, Tell Me the Story of Jesus. 14 great songs by the Gospel Hour singers and musicians, such as the title song, Tell Me the Story of Jesus, Christ Arose, Savior More Than Life to Me, Jesus Leads, and so on. 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
0: Friends, this is David Green again. On behalf of myself and the entire Gospel Hour family, I want to thank you for tuning in to the program today. I hope you received a blessing today and will tune in again each and every time you can. 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

Well, good morning to you today that are listening to the Gospel Message program. It is good to be back with you, and I appreciate you tuning us in. And as we will look into the Word of God a little bit later, we'll grow thereby, and it'll challenge hearts, and Christians will be strengthened, but also we'll know that the Holy Spirit will draw souls to the Lord Jesus Christ. That is the objective of the Gospel Message program, the good news of the message of salvation that is in the Lord Jesus Christ. And we know that that is a need of the hour. That is the need of the hour. People turning to Christ, looking to Him for salvation, and not only that, for protection along the way as we travel from day to day. Well, we always encourage you to drop us a card or a letter. Let us know if you have prayer requests. We'll pray with you about them. And, of course, I'll always tell you to remember, of course, this situation that the world is in, coronavirus. We know that we've had thus far. I'm always ahead of myself by a couple of weeks, but thus far, we know that West Virginia has been spared of this virus, and we thank God for that. You know, sometimes people say, what is the protection that we have? We have protection in the Lord Jesus Christ. It doesn't mean the Christian's not going to get the virus or anything of that nature, but we know that God is able to control and give victory over any of the viruses that might come our way. Well, we know that we need to pray for our president, President Trump, and those who have rule overs, and we know they've been trying to set up places to be tested and vaccination, trying to get something of that nature. But I'm sure that as we depend upon the Lord, God is able to take care of us along the way. Well, we are going to go to the Lord in prayer. Remember the Gospel Message program when you pray. Remember Ernest Calfee. I need all your prayers. And, of course, we'll pray for the unseen listening audience. Father in heaven, again, we thank you for another beautiful morning of life that you have allowed us to see, and that we can look into your word and we can let it speak to our hearts that we might grow thereby. And we know that those that are listening, we pray for the unseen listening audience, that you'll bless them in a special way. Christians will be encouraged in the faith. Those who know not the Savior, if they have us tuned in this morning, I pray the Holy Spirit will bring them to the realization of their need for the Lord Jesus Christ to be their Savior and have their soul saved by the grace of God. We'll praise you. Now bless the balance of the program. I do pray that it would be honorable unto you, and I'll praise you in Jesus' name. Amen. Amen. Well, we are going to have a couple of songs. We usually have these songs, and sometimes we hear the phrase, God is dead, but you know, he's still on the throne. He's still in control of this universe, and of course, there are those who say that that God's dead, there is no God. But you know, the Bible tells us in the book of Psalms, a fool or that have said there is no God, that's the sad part about it. He doesn't know, or they do not know the love of God. Well, we are going to play a song this morning, and it's by the Bluegrass Revival Singers. And I hope it's a blessing to you. It's God's Not Dead at My House.

Well, amen to that song. Sometimes we just look over the evidence that God is alive and well, and the blessings that He gives us each day, health and strength that we're able to get up and go. And we know that I kind of like that, the beans on the vine, you know, they don't grow by themselves. God, as we would say, God grows them. We know that as we think of the flowers of the fields and how beautiful they are, you know, I think they honor God in their beauty. And, of course, we know that we have to be mindful of God's direction and will and blessings in our life. You know, our health and strength. We can say God is alive. He gives us health and strength. So we praise the Lord for that today. And I hope that you are noticing the evidence of God in your house. Amen. That's a pretty good song. God's not dead in my house. Well, we do always encourage you to attend the house of worship. Here it is on a Sunday morning, and I hope that you're up and you're getting ready. And, of course, to go to church if you don't go to Sunday school, we always encourage that. Likewise, you learn a lot in Sunday school. You've got a kind of a text that you can go by, and a little different than preaching of the Word of God. But we know that we always encourage you as a believer, you should be in God's house. Well, you say, I haven't been for years. Well, you need to get started back. And of course, worship together with brothers and sisters in Christ. So up and at 'em, as we would say. Get ready to go to God's house. Well, we know that as we always encourage you to do that, we

hope that you heed the warning, as we'd say. Well, we are going to have another song, and this one, of course, is by the Bluegrass Revival Singers again. And I think that this one is going to be God's Simple Plan. And bear with me as I've got to go around pretty good on the CD, and we'll play it at this time. God's Simple Plan.

Sometimes man complicates the things of God, but the Bible tells us that a fool or wayfaring man would not err the way thereof. God's simple plan of salvation. You know, the simplicity of the gospel is to believe upon the Lord Jesus Christ, the finished work that he did at Calvary. Believe that he died for your sins and he rose again for your justification. And you call out to him to come into your life and save your soul. And the wonderful part about it, that is the answer, as we would say. He does those things that we ask him to do. And so we sometimes say the simplicity of the gospel. I'm glad that I didn't have to do anything. Sometimes, you know, people say, well, now if I get my life straightened up, and then I'll start the church. That's what they say. But, you know, God wants us just as we are. As the old song says, just as I am without one plea, but that thy blood was shed for me, O Lamb of God, I come. So we can see that the simplicity of the gospel. Well, I hope you have your Bibles ready. We are in the book of Acts. We are down to the 12th chapter. Moving right on along, we know that we have a lot of chapters to go through. I think there's 20-some chapters in the book of Acts, something like 28. So we still got a way to study about the early church and the work of the Holy Spirit as he continued to spread the gospel of salvation through mankind. We know that as we come to this chapter, there had been persecution against the church. And I know that we say this lovingly, okay? But it was through the religion or the Jewish people that most of the persecution came in the early days. And they were the ones that should have been recognizing the Lord Jesus Christ as the Son of God and as the Savior or the Messiah. I'm sure the early church was basically made up of Jewish believers. And, you know, whenever those had come to that knowledge and they said that Jesus was the Messiah or the Christ, the Son of the living God, we know that the religious sect of the Jewish people rejected them. They said they were blaspheming God because they said that Jesus was the Christ, the Son of the living God. And we know they suffered persecution at the hands of these, religious leaders and unbelievers. Rejected the message of God's Son. But we know that as we began reading today in the 12th chapter, we find that not only was the religious Jewish people persecuting the message of the gospel and the people that were preaching the Lord Jesus Christ as the Son of God, but now we see that there is the government end of it. Sometimes people say, well, the government shouldn't have done that. No, they shouldn't have. But they shouldn't do it today either. They say we can't pray in school, you know, they're attacking God. When they say that abortion is a legal something that you can do, legally, and as man might say, it might be, but in God's sight, it's murder. You're taking a life of a child. And of course, we find that the government sometimes want to suppress the preaching of the gospel of the Lord Jesus Christ. They want to take down the Ten Commandments. Somebody comes up with that idea and the government backs it up, or separate church and state. That's another lie of the devil to put down the church. And here in the early church, Herod, who was one of the rulers in the Roman government,

It says here that he stretched forth his hand in verse 1 and vexed certain of the church. Now, in other words, he persecuted them. And we find that it says, and he killed James, the brother of John, with the sword. I mean, talking about serious, for them to arrest someone and then put them to death because they say that we believe that Jesus Christ is the Son of God. Herod didn't have that authority, even though he was in authority. But yet we find that the Jewish people heralded him. In other words, they applauded him that he put to death James, the brother of John. We know that sometime we say that there was Peter and James and John. These were the ones that were kind of in the inner circle, as we call it sometimes. And we find that here that Herod stretched forth his hand and killed James. Oh, you say, well, probably nobody noticed that. Well, let's read on another verse or two. And it says, and because he saw it pleased the Jews. Now, we see this nationality of Jewish people. They rejoiced in that Herod killed James because James was a spreading of the gospel that Jesus is the Christ, the Son of the living God. He was a converted Jew, and they rejected him and saying that he was blaspheming, but he was not. He was telling the truth. And we find that as Herod killed James, and he kind of got an applause from the Jewish people, as we would say. And then we find it says he called it pleased the Jews. He proceeded further to take Peter also. And these were the leaders of the movement that Jesus was the fulfilling of the Holy Scriptures. And the Jewish establishment rejected that. Many did believe. We understand that. But we find that it, whenever Herod arrested or killed James, then he said, I'm going to get Peter too. I'm going to arrest him too. They said, go to it. Persecute this man. Or kill him. That's what they wanted. They wanted to kill him. So we find that as we read just a little further, it says, but then there were the days of unleavened bread. So this was a high day. They had to, the Jewish people respected that and honored that, that days that had been set aside. And Herod said, after these high day, the unleavened bread, he said, I'll apprehend Peter. And said, and when he had apprehended him, he arrested Peter and put him in prison and delivered him unto four quarterings of soldiers to keep him, extending after Easter to bring him forth to the people. Now, we know that when we talk about Easter and the unleavened bread, that's the Passover. So we can see that this was a very high day for the Jewish people because it was a celebration the night that the angel passed through Egypt and God, through Moses, delivered Israel out of Egypt's bondage by the blood atonement placed upon the doorposts and lintels. And this was the Passover, the night the death angel passed over. So we find that after this high day celebration of the Passover, we find that Herod, he apprehended Peter, put him in prison, and put guards around him to keep him from escaping. And he said, after Easter, after the Passover, he said, I'll kill him too. I'll bring him forth, and I'll make a big to do out of it. This will give me greater favor with the Jewish people, and this is the ones that they say is teaching heresy that Jesus is the Christ, the Son of the living God, and they say we'll get rid of Peter. Well, we know that

0: died. The Bible says that he was making a speech and people were saying, oh, this is not the voice of a man, this is the voice of a God. They exalted him to a position as a God as far as man is concerned. And the Bible says the worms eat him up. He died. And of course, I think whenever he stretched forth his hand to touch the church, I think that God moved to remove him off of the scene of action. But we find that anyway, it says he was going to bring Peter after Easter out unto the people. And we find it says in the next verse, verse 5, that Peter therefore was kept in prison, but prayer was made without ceasing of the church unto God for him. So we see that that prayer is powerful. We see the early church praying for Peter's safety, praying that God would deliver Peter somehow from the hand of Herod, who had him in prison. And it says, and when Herod would have brought him forth the same night, Peter was sleeping between two soldiers, bound with two chains, and the keeper before the door kept the prison. So we see that he would have had to got out of the chains that were connected to the soldiers. He was chained to them. Then he would have had to got past the doorkeeper to get out of the prison. And so we find that people say there's just not an impossibility. It's an impossibility to escape this situation. But then we know that God intercedes. Amen. You know, sometimes people say, you know, there's just no answer to that problem. And then God intercedes. Amen. Sometimes we hear people say, well, you know, that person can never be saved. They're so mean, so, as we'd say, terrible. But you know something? God intervened. God knocked at their heart's door and changed their life. And people would say, my, that person's changed. He used to be. Or they used to be. And you know, it's the power of God that can change your life and bring you and I, as believers now, to follow the Lord Jesus Christ and be an example to others of his wonderful saving grace. So we can see that here it says here, the angel of the Lord came upon him. And of course, and it says, and a light shined in the prison, and he smote Peter on the side and said, raised him up, saying, arise up quickly, and his chains fell off from his hands. You say, that's kind of impossible. Well, not really. God, with God, he's able to deliver. You know, I'm sure that there's times that probably during the war or things of that nature, a Christian said, I don't know how to ever get out, but God delivered. Well, I hope that we study this, we're going to see how God is going to move in the life of the early church and, of course, in the life of Peter. And we can rely upon our God. He's able to do.
1: Touchdown pass after 1 second was put back on the clock. Number two, Oregon, trailed in the first half but beat Boise State 34-27. Dominant wins in the top 10 for Ohio State and Georgia, for Texas, Texas A&M, and Indiana. In Major League Baseball, in 10 innings, Arizona won at Houston 4-3. The Diamondbacks now a half game ahead of San Diego for the last NL wildcard. The Yankees won 5-1 at San Diego. The Dodgers defeated Washington 6-5. Tommy Edmond with a three-run homer. Dodgers DH Shohei Ohtani was out for a third straight game due to his injuries. Coco Gauff won her third round match at the U.S. Open. Tyler Reddick earned the NASCAR pole at Darlington. I'm Steve DeSager.
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1: Oh, the controversy always follows his name. That's right around the corner. Good morning, everybody. This is Fox Football Sunday on Fox Sports Radio. He's Bucky Brooks. I'm Andy Furman. You know what? 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And, Bucky, you know what? This is the last day for our guy, and he is Bucky Brooks, my partner. Let's get Bucky a hand. Can I give him a hand, please? Studio audience, thank you very much. Bucky, how are you? It's our last day for
2: JB. I'm good. I know. Last day for JB. Farewell.
3: Unfortunate.
1: Are you really sad, JB? I mean, rumor has it that you requested to get away from us. Is that true?
3: I am very sad. I really enjoy working with you guys. I think it's been like 2.5 months, I think, maybe about 10 or so shows. It's been a lot of fun. I'm sad that it's ending.
1: You're one of the longer producers that you've had, that we've had. People come and go like the wind. They really do.
3: If it was my choice, I'd stay.
1: But we're not that difficult. Bucky and I are not that difficult to work with.
3: On air, I'll say, okay, Andy, you're not that difficult to work with.
1: Oh, okay, very good. Well, we wish you the best in your future endeavors.
3: Thank you, sir.
1: And keep us informed what's going on with the Clippers, and we'll miss you. All right.
3: Thanks.
1: We talk about controversy, all right? And Lane Kiffin is Mr. Controversial. And you know what, Bucky? You hit it on the head. His controversy is planned to protect his players, all right? I really believe that. They didn't need those pro players to beat up on Clemson the other day, yesterday. 51-10 was the score. They didn't play Daquan Wright and Xavier Harris. They weren't on the roster. And this is after one day, after a Louisiana judge gave preliminary injunction clearing the way for LSU to play these guys. All right? So here's the question. We're not going to talk about Lane Kiffin anymore. We're going to talk about why players get paid in college, okay, and they get paid as pros. So why can't they get paid in college and coming back from the pro? I don't understand the whole situation. Look, you gotta bend with the times, all right? Initially, I was saying, they shouldn't get paid. This is like 2-3 years ago. You know, they get paid, they get a scholarship. No, they're workers. They do a lot for the university. Let them get paid, all right? So they got a couple of years eligibility remaining. They went to the pros. They didn't make the pro team. They were getting paid there, but they're getting paid in college anyway. So that qualifies you under the umbrella as a pro. Let them come back and play, right? Don't you agree, Buck?
2: Yeah, really interesting. It's funny the take on this, right, because of the injunction. I just feel like that class really was robbed of a lot of the things that they should have been given. The 2022 class, look, they didn't have a chance to get the extra year. And because these, I feel like everything has just been kind of throw it up at the wall and see if it sticks. But because of these initial rulings, one, NCAA, a 5 for 5 is here immediately. No grace period, no work in, no grandfather clause, just this is what it is. And now, and these are final. That's not right. And that's why some of the rulings in court have gone against the NCAA. All of this still centers from the fact that the institutions in the NCAA, they don't want to sit down with the players and have a collectively bargained agreement, one where the players get a say, the coaches, the institutions, they get a say, they make a set of rules, and then everybody has to abide by the same rules. But because the power structure is trying to keep that structure in place where they get all the money and they're mad that they're having to give some of the money to the players, that's what this is all about. And so until they wake up and understand, like, hey, we collectively can still make a ton of money, it'll continue to be what it's been, chaos.
1: And the people in power got to realize one thing. No one cares about you. You're not the show. The show are the guys that wear the uniforms. That's the show. That's what people pay to see. That's what's on TV, not you. It's the players. And finally, the players have a pair of hanging downs, and they're using them. They really are. I don't get it. And the leaders of the college football playoff, this happened on Friday, they said they strongly support the positions of conferences prohibiting players return to college teams. This is a joke because it started with the Big Ten, then the SEC followed, then the ACC. Mm-hmm. It was crazy. And then all of a sudden, in the middle of this, there was a judge that granted the injunction to the pro players seeking the return to LSU. And then Lane Kiffin was right there till the 11th hour. He said, nah, he didn't need him. He got the pros on his team anyway at LSU. But I just don't understand. If you're getting paid on one level and you're getting paid on the other level, you're considered a pro. Anything that you get paid to do, you're considered a professional. If I want to change a toilet seat and I'm a plumber, I'm a professional plumber because I'm getting paid. All right? These kids are getting paid. Doesn't make a difference on what level you're on. And I think they should get paid and should be allowed to come back and play in college if they have eligibility remaining and still get paid. End of story. And you know what, Buck? I think it's going to happen. It's going to happen. They're going to win out.
2: Well, here's what I wonder, right? Because so much of this is still being, like, adjudicated while the season has kicked off. Like, we kicked off the season. We're 2 weeks into the season, and now we're still talking about who can play, injunctions, conference rulings, all of these things. At some point, though, you have to make a decision what it's going to be. And I think what the Big Ten and the SEC are trying to do, they can't do. You can't restrict these things. You can't put this stuff in place. It's been proven time and time again in court. That's not how you can go about and do it, but it looks nice. And, you know, there were some other things, some proposals and all this other stuff that are being baked into the cake that just continues to take away from the players, but enhance and enrich all of the people that are in administration and the higher ups that benefit from these schools being really good in athletics.
1: You know, if you look at the situation right now and scratch your head and say, you know what? I'm surprised it took so long to get this done now. This should have been done there in practice years ago. I mean, I hear horror stories back in the 70s, maybe early 80s, when these guys were getting NCAA basketball players were getting $15 a month. $15 a month. Mm-hmm. You know, you can't even go to a movie for $15 a month. All right? That was the money the NCAA. So they knew at the time, the NCAA knew mm-hmm. that these kids are working and they deserve something, but they gave them peanuts. That's what they gave them peanuts. Now, well, all of a sudden, they want the floodgates coming in, and they should happen. Open them up. Open the floodgates.
2: Well, I mean, like, going back to when I was in college, we would get per diem at the end of every game. And the per diem back then, so $89.94, it was $25 per game. All right? So after the game, home game, because the training table wasn't open, they would give you an envelope with $25. However, at the time, we had a dress code. And so in the dress code, you had to wear like a collared shirt and a sweater to games. Well, they billed us for the dress code stuff. So the money that we should get after the game, the $25, we would get 10 until we paid up the amount for the dress code requirement, which was a shirt and a cardigan. So when the NCAA talks, I'm probably not the most sympathetic ear to hear them, because it was very restricted. You couldn't work during those times. And so all of it out of greed has led to where we are now. And so, like, you have to sit down with the players and negotiate a thing. If you're tired of all the things that are going on, whether it's NIL, pay for play, cost of attendance, where the players are getting checks for those things and all of that. If you're mad about all that, then sit down at the table, figure out what's fair, and set rules in place so that everyone is operating on the same, with the same number monetarily and all that other stuff. So it's fair. But people don't want to do that. They don't want to sit at the table with the players.
1: Well, the players want to do it. I think the players would do it. I think the power people that would.
2: Well, they haven't been able to. They haven't been able to unionize. So you got to figure out who is going to be the representative of the players. They have to get in a union to have representation. Some states in the country bust unions up. So all of these things have to go into place. So, like, we're putting the cart well ahead of the horse and all this other stuff, because now we have Congress people involved, and every state is different based on, are they pro-employer or pro-employee?
1: Well, the problem also, I think, on the other side of the coin is that who's in charge on the other side? Is it the conferences? Is it the NCAA? Is it the court system? That's the problem right there. When conferences go one by one saying that we don't want these ex-pros to come back and play in college, then all of a sudden a judge order says, hey, you could play. I don't think it's about the money, Buck. I think it's about power. Who's going to reign the power? And honestly, the players have to realize they have it.

0: They have the trump card. The players have it all. They have the power. They just need a leader. That's their problem.
1: Yeah, they've always had the power. And because the power is the services. The game doesn't exist without the players. Like, you can have all the great coaches, but the coaches don't have great players. It doesn't matter. No one's going to tune in for that. You're not tuning in to, quote-unquote, watch Lane Kiffin if he doesn't have great players with him. It can't be the show that it's been. So the players need to realize they have the power. They need to get together and organize, unionize. And then with the union comes all these things that people are talking about that will benefit them. Because then they'll be able to talk about all of their interests, not just the here and now, but long term. They can talk about the money they get now, but okay, what's about later? What about insurance down the line, 20, 30 years? What about annuities and those things or whatever? What about if I leave and I don't graduate? Are there other things that are put into place to help me go back? Like, all of those things you can negotiate. So if the institutions still want to remain the institutions and believe that college sports are about higher learning and those things, there are things that can be negotiated in place to ensure that it has that look and feel.
0: I'm surprised there hasn't been an enterprising attorney that has come to the forefront and say, look, I'll handle this. I'm going to bring it all together. I'm surprised some attorney or some firm has not come together and say, look, I'm going to represent the players. I'm really shocked that no one has thought about that.
1: I think they have done it. I think some of these things that you're seeing, it's the same handful of law firms that are involved in these cases. And they know it's going to be very lucrative for them at some time or another. And so these people are definitely benefiting from that, and they're making it happen.
0: Well, I will say that sometimes change is good. Sometimes not only change is good, sometimes change is needed. And this change has been needed for a long time. Not as other, this change now in the Pro Football Hall of Fame, too. Thank goodness. Thank goodness. But it's too bad that our good friend Bill Belichick had to be the reason for the change, because he was snubbed. He was snubbed from the Pro Football Hall of Fame during his first year as an eligible candidate last February. How in the world could Bill Belichick not get into the Hall of Fame on a first ballot? That is the biggest joke. I mean, really and truly, and there hasn't been a lot of pushback about that. But now the president of the hall, Jim Porter, announced that they're going to make some massive changes. It's about freaking time, really. And some of the changes are committee size. The selection committee reduced from 50 to 28. All right. And you know what? I think it has to be a little more transparent. I have no idea who's on that committee of 50, and I don't know who's on there for 28. I'd like to know who's voting and who didn't vote for Bill Belichick. Wouldn't you like to see that? I think the public needs to see that.
1: I mean, yeah, it'd be nice to be able to see it, but I mean, those things are what they are when it comes to it. Like, I'm glad that they changed the process and they've created a little more transparency in the process. They got rid of some of the people that, like before, let's just say I was last playing for Jacksonville. So the beat reporter from Jacksonville or the representative down there would basically state my case, which is great. But ultimately, if the players deemed to be one of the best players in ball, we all should know them. We all should have a feel for them, and we should know their arguments and those things. And I think cutting it down from 50 to 28, really to 25, really helps them narrow the focus, and it allows them to keep the standard high when it comes to who can come in and who's left out of the hall.
0: Okay, here's an interesting one. There's about seven changes. I'm not going to go through all of them. One of them that really struck me is player eligibility. The seniors category was going to be eliminated now. Everyone now goes into a single pool of all eligible candidates following the mandatory 5-year retirement period. So what the thing that dawned on me when I read this is that Kenny Anderson, who I love to death, and he was an MVP, played quarterback for the Cincinnati Bengals, he should be in the Hall of Fame. Now, I think it's going to be even rougher for him because there's such a backlog of regular players that have waited 5 years. He would have been in the senior category. He'll never get in now. I mean, I think that's wrong. I think they should keep that senior category like they have in baseball. Baseball has the senior category, too. You know, guys like, Bill Mazeroski made it on the senior category. He never would have made it if it was a regular category. I mean, his lifetime average is like 260. His claim to fame is that home run in the 1960 World Series. Bill Mazeroski, in my heart of hearts, is not a Hall of Famer, but the veterans got him in on the Veterans Committee. But they're not going to have that in the NFL. What's your take on that?
1: Yeah, that's sad because there's fewer guys that can go in. They talk about having classes where you're only going to have 5 to 8 guys that are admitted every year, cutting down the number of finalists, maybe 13 plus 2 contributors, and there's another category that pushes it to 15. yeah, it's going to be hard to get into the Hall, but I'll be honest with you. It should be hard to get into the Hall of Fame.
0: I agree.
1: Like, we talk about what the Hall of Fame is, it should be reserved only for the best of the best. And every draft class doesn't produce a Hall of Famer. Every year doesn't showcase a Hall of Famer. Like, we just have to be careful of anointing people as, like, gold jacket guys before they have a long track record of gold jacket caliber performers.
0: All right. This is your category, the contributor eligibility, okay? I love you to death, but you're not going to get in there as a player, all right? We agree. It's not a knock on you. You made the NFL. That's tremendous.
1: Right.
0: But this category that could be for Bucky Brooks, it's going to expand from individuals who contributed to the game outside of playing or coaching to consideration of a candidate's full football resume. That's you. I mean, what you do, NFL TV, Fox Sports Radio, NFL.com, you need to be in the Hall of Fame, right? With the contributions you've made to the game. What do you think?
1: I mean, I can't vote myself in there. If I could vote myself in, I would, but I can't.
0: But how do we get that going? How can we get that moving?
1: I think you have to be where your feet are. So for me, that is just doing a really good job of the work that I'm given. And when you get bigger opportunities, you take advantage of them. And once you do that over time, like, people begin to respect your work to the point where they're like, oh, okay, we have to consider him for X, Y, and Z. The only thing that you can do in all these circumstances is control the part that you can control. Your effort, how hard you work, your attitude. Do you stay positive about it? Do you get negative? That's all that matters.
0: Do you have to be nominated? In other words, if I were to write a letter to the Hall and say I'm nominating Bucky Brooks, would that help? Does that count? How does that work?
1: No, I don't think that helps. I think you have to be in. I think they come up with a list of nominees based on eligibility. And then
0: I don't want to hurt you. So I ask permission first.
1: Yeah, no, they talk about it. They know, like, okay, this class, here are the guys that are eligible, the new eligible players, because we get an email. Players get an email about that. And they're like, all right, these guys are 5 years removed or whatever. So now it'll continue to do that. You have a working list that you operate on. But everyone knows, within reason, everyone knows what a Hall of Fame player looks like, feels like, or whatever. Whether you're on their team, whether you're in the press box, or just a casual fan, you have a tendency to know what that looks and feels like.
0: There's one more rule change. It's carryover candidates. Under the old rule of the Hall of Fame, if a player was a finalist for the Hall, he would automatically return as a finalist the following year. That's not going to be the case. I like that rule. You know, it doesn't necessarily mean if you didn't get in 1 year, you shouldn't get in the next. And I mentioned this once before to you. Pete Rose once told me this, that, you know, the Hall of Fame should be, if you don't get in the first time, you shouldn't get in at all, because you don't get any better. It's logical when he says that, but it's never going to happen. But it's true. You don't get voted in the first time, you're not going to get into the Hall. You're not getting any better the longer you wait on that list. So you shouldn't be automatically put back on that list again. You know, if you get in, you get in. If you don't, you know, you got to be the best of the best. It's tough. It's tough. It's a tremendous honor to be in the Hall, and everybody doesn't get in, and they shouldn't.
1: Yeah, I mean, like, there's an exclusivity that it needs to have, and you're always going to have some bruised feelings and some hurt egos, but who cares? I mean, this is right. Kind of what it is. You're trying to tighten it down. You're trying to make it where it's for the best of the best, and you're also trying to adhere to the NFL couldn't tell its story without the contributions of this person. Like, that's also what it's really, really, really about. Like, so let's make sure that the people that you bring in did contribute at a level that it impacted the game and it pushes the story along. Let's not just stat chase or hunt or whatever, but let's make sure the dominance was real and it was felt by everybody when that person was in the building.
0: Yeah, and I'll tell you this much. I'm not too keen on voting these owners into the Hall of Fame. I get it. You got the money. You bought a team. Big whoop. Okay, Woody Johnson should not be allowed to be in the Hall of Fame, let alone be in the Hall of Fame in Canton. I mean, just because you buy a team doesn't mean you're a Hall of Fame guy. And that's what happens most of the time. I mean, you got guys. I mean, Jerry Jones kind of changed the marketing aspect a little bit of the NFL. But again, is he a Hall of Famer? Should he be in the Hall of Fame, Jerry Jones? Honestly,
1: I mean, he'll get in, right?
0: He will get in. I know he will.
1: Yeah, he has three Super Bowls. He did change the landscape. You can't tell the story of the NFL without Jerry Jones and the Cowboys. Think about the rise of the Cowboys. Think about what those independent marketing deals did. When the league was with Visa, he was with Amex. When the league was with Coke, he decided to go with Pepsi. Whatever it is, like, he was a contrarian. Think about how he raised the valuation of the Cowboys, like, of ownership. He does that. And then whatever deals that he's responsible for on the whatever committees he used to chair, part of the reason that the league is what the league is because he played a big part in growing the brand of the National Football League, which is why he certainly deserves to be in there. And look,
0: well, yeah,
1: Robert Kraft is going to be next.
0: Yeah, and he did help, you know, the even Steven of sharing of revenue of merchandising and marketing, which is great. Because, mm-hmm. you know, mm-hmm. in the years past, a market like L.A. or New York, you know, they're going to get more monies because they got bigger populations than a Green Bay. But now everybody right. gets equal, which is good, which is a deal that he did. So yeah, I could see that with Jerry Jones. But other owners, I don't know. I just don't see it. All right. He's Bucky Brooks. Get him on X at Bucky Brooks, at Andy Furman FSR, or 877-99 on Fox. If you want to say goodbye to JB, because it's his last day today. And JB, you tell me you got a phone call from someone from Jacksonville, was that? Or Jackson, where was that from?
2: Yeah, it was from Jacksonville. Goodbye. A very nice man. We had a nice mm-hmm. conversation.
0: No, wait a minute. Was it a family member of yours or no?
2: I have no family in Jacksonville.
0: Okay, just checking. I thought, you know, it's a planted call or something. All right, say goodbye to
2: Bucky
0: JB.
2: Bucky put him up to it.
0: I bet he did. 877-99 on Fox, 877-996-6369. We got the Blame Game at the bottom of this hour on Fox Football Sunday, and we are live from the Fox Sports Radio studios. But we saved the worst for last. That's next.
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1: Those guys are sick, man.
2: Charles Barkley making the announcement that this is going to be his last year on Inside the NBA. He's going to retire alongside Ernie Johnson. And I know Barkley has threatened retirement before. I know he's talked about it. But in the old adage, this time he means it. I really do. Because we talked about this when ESPN got it, that we knew Inside the NBA was going to continue. Don't worry, it's not going anywhere. It's going to continue. But with a new home, it's just not going to be the same, right? We thought, like, you know, when I went to Syracuse and I had the best 4 years there, and I went home after college, I went back to New York and Staten Island and New York City, and I was like, yeah, but I couldn't wait to go back there and be back hanging out with my friends. Was not the same the second time around, right? The first time for Inside the NBA TNT, the show of record for the NBA for the better part of the past 20 years. You knew it was, but ESPN, I knew it was going to be different. It wasn't going to be received the same. They weren't going to be able to do the same things. It was just going to be different, and they were just going to let this go as long as the guys wanted to continue to do the show, and eventually they would back off it. Last year, what happened? ESPN buried the show a lot. We barely saw them at all. It did not go how they wanted, did not go how they thought. They thought, hey, we'll keep it together. We'll keep it going one more year. And after last year, I think they're all done. So I'm pretty sure that Inside the NBA will go into the pantheon of great shows and be retired overall at the end of this year. Or they'll have some sort of rebirth if Shaq wants to stay with Kenny Smith, whoever wants
0: to. Get the rest of what Jason Smith and Mike Harmon said, podcast it by searching The Jason Smith Show with Mike Harmon. And as always, you can hear The Jason Smith Show with Mike Harmon weeknights at 10 p.m. Eastern, 7 p.m. Pacific, right here on Fox Sports Radio.
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0: Well, my friends, we do. Check these names. Dan Patrick, Colin Cowherd, LeVar Arrington, Brady Quinn, Jonas Knox, Stu Gotts and Company, Covino and Rich, Rob Parker, Kelvin Washington, Ben Maller, Jason Smith, and Mike Harmon.
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7: All right, these are the cellar dwellers in 2026. And you know what? They're all yours coming right up. This is Fox Football Sunday on Fox Sports Radio. He's Bucky Brooks. I'm Andy Furman, and of course, we have the blame game coming up in about 10, 12 minutes from now. But believe it or not, Bucky, this is an amazing stat that our guy JB Julian's leaving after today, and he's got like some support. He's got a support system. People are calling up to say goodbye to him. I can't believe this. I want to hear it for a fact. Wayne in L.A., you're on Fox Football Sunday with Bucky Brooks.
8: Good morning. I was saving my ammunition for the season to start, but when I heard about my man JB leaving, man, let me tell y'all something. That's breaking a wheel that ain't even broke. You know, it's old saying, like, if it ain't broke, don't fix it. What's happening? You know, without JB, you know, that's like, what, taking James Brown from the JBs. You know, it ain't no JBs. Without James Brown, you know, JB got to be in there. He's the main man.

0: You
1: thanks,
0: know,
1: man.
0: Bucky and Andy.
2: I feel good.
0: You know what I'm saying? Come on now. But JB, man, every Sunday, well, not every Sunday, but when I call in consistent, he's always consistent on the phone and everything. You know, we talked for a few minutes and he put me on and, you know, let me give my little few words in, which I really appreciate, you know. But JB is a good guy. I don't know. I don't have no sin in it. I wish
2: I
0: did.
2: Neither do I. Bucky and I had nothing to do with this, right, Buck? It's
0: no,
2: we're out of
1: nope. Me neither.
0: You know, but I'm just saying, you know, as a bona fide Fox Sports listener, man, look here. Don't break the show down without JB. Make sure get JB in time for the season opener. I'm out and I will be calling y'all next week, and I hope I'll be able to get through. JB, my man, you take care of yourself for sure.
1: You're the man.
2: Thank you for the call. Thank you for your support, Wayne. There we go. The Bear in Tennessee with Bucky Brooks on Fox Football Sunday. Bear, what part of Tennessee are you from?
3: I'm from the Mid in the North, right above Nashville. And, you know, I want to second what the caller just said, man. You know, this is my first time calling, but, you know what I'm saying? I get JB the ring master. You need something out of the ring. You in, Andy. So I commend him for that, and justice for JB. That's all I'm going to say about that.
1: Thanks,
3: man. But I do, yes, sir. I do enjoy the show and just, you know, I agree with Bucky. I mean, I pretty much agree with him all the time, you know, even though I'm a Titans fan. But Andy, I love you, man. And for all accounts, man, you like the nicest man in radio. So, but you know, you got some off the wall takes sometimes. But I just wanted to really comment on the I kind of disagree with Bucky, but you know, he lived it. You know, he played college sports, and I understand, you know, the way the players, because you know, scholarships was year to year, they could come to you and kick you out anytime you want. So I'm glad I'm for the players having, you know what I'm saying, a cut of the pie and everything. I just want to push back a little bit on the union stuff. I just, first of all, like the logistics of that, man, how many college players is it, man? It's in the turnaround every year. And you know, I just, in my mind, I just envision college players striking. I just, that would just destroy me. So I'm just for leaving it kind of like it is, letting the schools play them all an equal amount, and then let the boosters come in and clean it up however they want to do it, man, and just let everybody do what they're doing. Maybe I'm wrong, but man, just the idea of a union. Look, you should have unions because you know employees do be treated unfairly in this world. But you know, just in that, I just thinking of them striking and missing game, that's just a little bit much for me. But man, I love the show, man, and I'm gonna hang up and listen, man. And y'all have a great day.
2: Right.
4: Yeah, I understand. Yeah, I understand the concerns overusing. It's funny to me. People are so worried about unions and those things. But the only way that you can come to an agreement, you have to have representation, which would mean you have to unionize. Otherwise, it will continue to be the Wild Wild West. What you have now are antitrust exemptions that the NCAA has been granted, but they operated like a nonprofit entity for so long, even though we have seen the bottom line and the money and those things. Well, the reason why the courts and the Supreme Court did this said that, hey, you can't do these things because you've been granted these exemptions. If you want this, you have to give up that. They're trying to live in both worlds and they can't. And so unionizing for the players then allows them to come up with a collective bargaining agreement that all the parties can be satisfied in. And even though we're so used to the NCAA and coaches and all these institutions making decisions on behalf of the student athletes have say now. So you can't exclude them from the process when you're talking about what they can and what they can't do. So unionizing is the only way to be able to do it, unless there's another way to kind of come up with a mediation or arbitration thing, but you have to have someone that represents the players. They have to have a seat at the table.
2: I agree with you. I agree with you 1,000%. There we go. Mike in Florida, you're on Fox Football Sunday with Bucky Brooks. Mike, what part of Florida are you from?
5: Apopka. It's right next to Orlando.
2: All right. What's up?
5: Like I told the other guy, I mean, y'all are talking about players coming back. LeBron James hasn't played a minute of college basketball. Why can't he play?

0: He'll be lucky if he could play a full season in the NBA. I mean, come on, really? I mean, we're talking about football right now anyway, but, you know.
1: For that, like, there has to be some standards and stipulation when it comes to eligibility and when eligibility runs out and those things. Like, and you have to have that in the marketplace. You have to have those standards and whatever. I think what everyone is trying to get is like, what is and what isn't. Now, when it comes to eligibility and earning money and all those things. And now the courts have said one thing. So that's the thing. Like, we can say like, hey, eligibility, this and that. But if it's not binding by the court system, then you can't prohibit the players from not doing that. So when we talk about coming together and having a clear set of rules that they can go by, they can do that. But they can't do it in terms of creating rules without having somebody represent the players to make sure that their voice, their matter, their said, it is fair and equal when it comes to putting together a deal. It hasn't been that in the past, but that's been proven to be untrue or not right in the court system.
0: Yeah, and he mentioned LeBron James. There has to be a timeline when eligibility is expired. That's the key right there. You're right. LeBron never went to college, and he probably has 4 years under his belt, really. Mm-hmm. But it should have expired by now, and he's not going to play.
1: No, but like now, if he came in a different sport, like let's just say because of the amateurism rule or whatever, like he's gone to the pros, he's done all that or whatever. But remember, his teammate, J.R. Smith competed for a long time as an NBA player, but went back to college and was a collegiate golfer because he hasn't used up his eligibility. He is now on a side tour playing golf. So if LeBron James wanted to go back and do another sport, go at it, because he wasn't a professional in that sport. He's a professional in this sport. And so, like, that's the difference when it comes to it. The definition of professionalism and those things, it's been gray for some of those guys that we're saying, hey, they're pros that are coming back. We're not saying that like every pro, Bijan Robinson can't come back and continue to go play. But what we're saying is some of those guys that were in those gray worlds, those gray areas, based on whatever it is, COVID or whatever, those guys have been eligible to come back to return. So you can't begrudge them for coming back.
0: So LeBron could go back to a college and play football if he wanted to.
1: If you want to play football or another sport, yeah, because he hasn't used up any eligibility in college. It's just because he's a professional in basketball. He can't go back and be a collegiate basketball player. Right. He can go back and be a collegiate whatever else he wants to be, but not a basketball player.
0: Right. You know, I think the public needs to be educated on these rules as well, because I think a lot of the college athletes don't know the entire rules. Do you think? I don't think they do. I think if you were to ask a collegiate athlete right now, I think they might be somewhat confused.
1: Well, I mean, that's some of the problems when it comes to some of the things that are going on. Like, the rules have been so confusing, so restrictive, so toss it up against the wall and see what it sticks like, that it's hard to understand. What can I do? What can I do?
0: Right.
1: I can go to an autograph show or I can't go to an autograph show. I can make money or I can't make money, like all those things. And so because there hasn't been clear lines or clear definitions on what you can and what you can't do, that's why we're having so many issues, because it hasn't been a very buttoned up thing. And everyone can say whatever they want. I would say this is the NCAA's fault, because they weren't very clear or consistent with what they put out. And if there was clear, consistent rules and the litigation of rules and those things, that'd be one thing. But it hasn't been that, which is why it's the Wild Wild West.
0: You know, it's funny you mention that, because yesterday the Ohio State University inducted Jim Tressel into their Ring of Honor. But again, mm-hmm. he was involved in a situation when the football players on his team were trading memorabilia, championship rings for tattoos and cash. Right?
1: I mean,
0: did that happen back then?
1: Really, really think about that. For tattoos. Right. And everyone was up in arms and, oh my God, like, think about it. Like, that's what we're talking about. One of the great men or whatever is like sent to the sidelines forever, basically because of a tattoo scandal that. But yeah, like that's what we're talking about. If we go back and we look at some of the things that we're talking, I mean, that we were really, really upset about. Is that, and I'll say this, part of the reason why so many people are having a hard time, because it's been beaten into our head about amateurism. Amateur, you can't do this, you can't do that. Amateur, they're amateurs, they're amateurs. At no point were they ever amateurs, though. Like there's 60-hour work weeks for the students, you know, the student athletes. And I know people talk about the scholarship and all that, and that is absolutely great. And I am an education advocate, and I support it. However, we're talking about a $1 billion industry where the only people weren't seeing the benefits of the monies being exchanged were the players. And I'm not saying that players needed to get paid like professionals. However, there needed to be something done to level up that equation. And what happened is, like, I mean, all pigs get slaughtered. So when you're so greedy and you consume everything and you don't want to give out little things to the players to make some of the student lives better, well, yeah, ultimately it comes down to this. And then we're seeing a course correction that eventually will come back and we'll find a middle ground. But yeah, it's been murky because the greed for so long and so many people taking off of the backs of the players.
0: No doubt about that. Well said. It really is. All right. He's Bucky Brooks. I'm Andy Furman. We are Fox Football Sunday on Fox Sports Radio. And yes, this is it. The last go-round for JB. The blame game is freaking next.
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13: All right, the blank game coming right up. It's about 11 minutes before the top of the hour on Fox Football Sunday. And the top of the hour will be 9 o'clock on the East Coast. Countdown with Brian Noe, Jeff Schwartz, and Bill Krakenberger will be here on Fox Sports Radio. By the way, he's Bucky Brooks. I'm Andy Furman, and we're live from the Fox Sports Radio studios. And for the last time for JB, it's time for the blame game.
14: You ruined me.
5: It's all your fault. No, it's your fault.
15: This is all your fault.
16: This is all your fault.
5: Maybe it's everyone's fault.
17: Ooh.
5: Who knows?
18: He's a liar!
5: That's why there's the blame game.
18: The blame game.
5: Let's figure out who to blame.
13: Alright, this is you, baby. It's your last chance. The last call for you.
19: You ruined me,
13: Stop
19: Andy.
13: Stop crying. Stop crying. Dry your eyes.
19: There's so many tears. I'm emotional. Alright, let's get into this, Andy. The Pro Football Hall of Fame completely revamped their selection process following Bill Belichick's snub last year, including cutting the selection committee in half from 50 to 25. Who do you blame?
13: Well, I think you got to blame Robert Kraft. He had a lot to do with that. I really believe he did. But you know what? It was a bad system anyway. It was a bad, stupid system. It's really backed up. We'll see if it's any better right now. 50 people voting? I mean, really? And it needs to be a little more transparent as far as I'm concerned. So we'll see what happens. But not to have Belichick in the Hall of Fame, it's a joke. I mean, really, that's like having a football conversation without Bucky Brooks.
20: So many, like, snubs and near misses, and there appeared to be a lot of biases when it came into being able to pick the right people to be inducted. And I understand we want to keep the bar high, and there are a lot of players that have done phenomenal things in the league, but it should be the best of the best. And I think sometimes the biases amongst the selection committee prevented some of those best guys from getting in right away when they should have.
19: All right, Bucky, one of your top five cornerbacks in the NFL, according to your recent article, Christian Gonzalez, is still without a contract despite being arguably the best player on their Super Bowl run team last season. And the vibes are not good around that situation. Who do you blame for this contract dispute?
20: Look, both sides. I'm sure Christian Gonzalez wanted to be paid as the highest paid defender in ball. And I'm

0: Sure, Robert Kraft probably constructed a contract that put him in there and probably fudged the numbers, but I'm sure it's something about either the guaranteed money, meaning the money that comes due right away that I know I'm guaranteed to get, or the length of the contract. Do I want a longer deal? Do I want a shorter deal? Shorter deal brings me back to the market quicker, those things. Look, this is much to do about nothing. He'll get his money, but he has to make a determination. Does he give him a bit of a discount, or does he have to take it all the way to term to see if he can get the maximum amount of dollars that he wants?
1: All he's got to do is dial up Diana Rossini, get it done. He'll get it done. Call Diana, she'll get it done.
2: According to Vrabel, he's done with that situation. He doesn't want to talk about it anymore. It's over with.
0: Yeah,
1: just like you're going to be done with us, there's no way. You'll be thinking about us the rest of your life.
2: I'll probably fill in at some point. All right, let's move on. Andy, the 49ers have been in Australia since Wednesday. The Rams haven't left yet and plan to arrive 24 hours before the game. Who do you blame?
1: Their travel agent, for sure, right? I mean, I'd rather go for a couple of weeks. I mean, they're going for a week. It's great. And the Rams in and out? I don't know. Maybe the Rams don't have enough changes of clothing. Maybe that's the deal. Where the 49ers, you know, for a couple of suitcases, really? I mean, Rams are going with an overnight bag.
0: And there are some science behind it. Like, you never allow your body clock to get on a different time. Because remember, they're going to come right back and have to play week two. So you're trying to stay on California time. Hey, get to Australia. Let's get down. Your body doesn't know. Let's play right away. Let's get back on the plane and get back to Cali because we got a game in week two. To me, it makes a lot of sense. I've done the back and forth, the turn and burn trips to London without really feeling it. I think this is a smart strategy for the Rams and the best long-term interest of their team to be ready, not only for week one, but week two.
1: I thought the 49ers were going by boat. Oh, they're going by plane, huh? Okay.
2: The Rams have definitely earned the benefit of the doubt. All right, the next one. Kathy Engelbert is retiring as WNBA commissioner after the season. Bucky, who do you blame?
0: These and missteps and the PR crisis that was overshadowing the league has so many voices weighing in. People have made this a game of political football when it comes to the WNBA. She just didn't manage it the right way. She could have put kibosh on all of it early, and her league would have continued to flourish without all of this noise around it.
1: You know, I don't want to use the term she's retiring or leaving. She's getting the boot. They're asking her to leave. Let's be honest right now, right? She didn't get the job done. She's a poor commissioner, for whatever the reason. A lot of controversy surrounding her. Hey, she did some good. They expanded while she was there. They had Toronto. They got Golden State. They did okay there. But other than that, too much internal chatter. Not good.
2: All right, last one very, very quickly. Andy and Bucky, I'm yet to receive my tickets to East Palestine, Ohio. Who do you blame?
1: We'll take care of that
0: after the show. Oh, just you. We figured it out.
1: We're going to go with you. We're going to go. We're taking a
2: show trip.
1: Browns game that weekend. There we go.
2: Mark's coming too.
1: Oh, Mark will go. Yeah. There we go. All right. It's great having you, JB. God bless you. We'll speak to you real soon. All right. Countdown next right here on Fox Sports Radio.
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8: Overnight, the Big Ten Conference released a statement saying that a Western Michigan player made contact with a Michigan Hail Mary attempt with 1 second remaining on the clock. It also released internal video of the review that shows that the Western Michigan player touched the ball with 1 second left on the game clock in the stadium. However, the statement and video does not address why the game clock on the telecast showed that time had expired before the Western Michigan player touched the ball. The Mid-American Conference released a statement accepting the Big Ten Conference's explanation. Number 16, Michigan, completed its second Hail Mary attempt for a 13-12 victory over Western Michigan on a 47-yard pass from Bryce Underwood to J.J. Buchanan. Also Saturday night, 11th-ranked LSU thrashed Clemson 51-10. I'm Isaac Lohengrin.
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14: Oh, what is going on? Welcome in. Happy Sunday to you. As, man, wasn't a happy Sunday for yours truly after the Fail Mary 2.0, at least of college football. Unbelievable here. We'll get to all of it. Good morning, Crack. Good morning, Jared. In for our guy, the Schwartz Syndicate, today. He was checking out his Ducks being pathetic yesterday in person. But Jared Smith in for Jeff today. What's going on, Jared and Crack? How are things?
15: Hey, good morning.
16: Good morning, guys.
15: Good. Yeah, I've seen some video of multiple
12: tweets from

0: from Jeff and his family on the sidelines there, and they had some really, really cool shots, but almost really had a bad story to tell there in the beginning. It didn't look so hopeful for them in the beginning.
1: Oh, that was a terrible performance by Oregon, man. I'll tell you what, Crack, nothing makes me feel dumber in sports betting than laying a big number like Oregon minus 24 in the hook. And you're watching that game and you're like, oh gosh. I did think of Jeff because it is a college football thing. There are some plays you have where right away you're like, I lost that one. Like there was no, I'm just on the wrong side. So sometimes it's not as bad than being strung along for 3.5 hours. And then at the last second, there's a tap on the shoulder. Like actually you lose. You know, so sometimes you know right away. And that Oregon game was a no-doubter. But
0: I root against them if they can't cover. If you can't cover,
1: right,
0: I root against you.
1: Yeah, yeah, that's typically what I do also.
0: I want to lose that right.
1: Yeah. We start with the Michigan heist over here because under the cloak of night, the Big Ten officiating crew stole a win from Western Michigan. That was highway robbery. So the final sequence there, just to recap it, you had – Bryce Underwood, who was brutal last night, all game long. The five-star Mr. Big Shot quarterback was brutal again. He had a fumble late in that game. Western Michigan had 3rd and 2, a chance to salt the game away if they can pick up 2 yards. They fumbled the snaps. This weird, I don't know what they were doing. Some razzle-dazzle-ish type play. Didn't work at all. They settle for the field goal. They're up 12-7. There are 35 seconds left. The first play of the drive for Michigan, Bryce Underwood scrambles around, wastes 9 seconds, and throws the ball out of bounds. That's how the final drive started. 3rd and 10, he finds a receiver over the middle, big chunk play, sets up a Hail Mary attempt. 9 seconds left, he throws the ball out of the back of the end zone. The game ends. It's 0-0. The officials are like, let's check the replay, though. And they check the replay, and they're like, let's put 1 second back on the clock. And I'm watching it, and I'm like, oh, gosh, here we go. I was on the in-game under very late in the game, so a touchdown would screw me.
2: Oh, my God. No, you weren't. No, you weren't.
1: Oh, I was, yeah. Late, I'm like, no one's scoring a touchdown. And it took a
3: good bet.
0: Oh, no!
1: Took a crock of a play with them gifting Michigan with 1 second and a Hail Mary to beat me. But it did happen. I will say this, though. Like, it's not just crying for Western Michigan. I hold them responsible as well. In college football, when it's not a spot foul, if there's a Hail Mary attempt and any guy is close to catching it, you knock him down. Remember the old Tom Jackson thing? It was like, what do you do? Knock it down. You knock the ball down or you knock the opposing player down and you give up 15 yards and you make them execute another mini Hail Mary to beat you. So it's also on Western Michigan, but it's a Hail Mary attempt, the second one that never should have came to be. That was a joke. The game was over.
0: People today are, this morning I wake up to Twitter, though, and I'm seeing some of the other side, which I probably can't accept watching the game and growing up on scoreboard clocks that are on the TV. I'm seeing the other side of that a little bit, even with right before we came on air hearing that update, people accepting it. Officials accepting it. So I was only going by what I'm looking at, what all you guys are looking at, the same clock that's on the TV. And, of course, you say this ending is ridiculous. It's one of the worst of all time. Up there with the Colorado fifth down play, time was up and the game was over. I mean, to give them 1 second, another play was, as being a fan or, rooting always for the underdog, mostly in life, it was just kind of ridiculous. You got to feel bad for those Western Michigan players. This is a big brother game where you go up against a school that you wanted to go to, but you didn't get recruited to go to, and they had the win kind of stolen from them. But, seeing some other, entities that are talking about it now and showing a different clock, I am still not on the side of that, but I'm only going by what I'm seeing. I thought it was a terrible, terrible stolen decision.
2: Well, the clock apparently, and here's what I understand, and I tried to do some research about it last night. Eventually, I just gave up and went to sleep. I was just like, this is silly. The clock that the replay uses is not the same clock as the broadcast clock, which is supposed to be connected.

0: connected. Now, okay, I used to work as an SID, as a sports information director at LaSalle, at Florida Atlantic, multiple institutions, Division I schools. The process is you connect any broadcast clock to the game clock. That's supposed to be the official clock. Now, sometimes when that breaks, they will point a camera at the game clock. You've seen that before. When it's like an analog clock on the scoreboard. That's an actual camera. And this has happened to me before during game broadcast. They say, hey, point the camera at the game clock. And that's it. Like that, you just keep it on the game clock. So the game clock and the broadcast clock are supposed to be in simpatico. Well, apparently they weren't. Apparently there's a third clock that we don't know about. That's a replay clock that had a second left when the player, the Western Michigan player who jumped from an out-of-bounds position, touched the ball.
1: Number three.
0: I don't know where the third clock comes from. That clock apparently was not synced to the broadcast or the game clock. That's shady AF to me. There's a third clock somewhere floating around that nobody knows where. It's just in a replay booth somewhere.
2: Terrible.
0: All of those clocks are supposed to be synced for transparency reasons. It would be like if we did this show and I went 1-2 on Rapid Fire yesterday and I get on the show today and say, hey, I went 1-2 on Rapid Fire, but there's a fourth pick that I had that nobody knew about that I made and I gave it to whoever, but not you, the audience. You guys don't know about it, but I gave it out. So I actually went 2-2 this week. Like, it's really, and the statement the Big Ten put out, the entire thing is very strange. I really don't know how to respond to it other than it's incredibly strange and something I've never seen before.
3: That was crazy, dude. That's just insanity. I do love one of these tweets. Some of the jokes are very funny. I saw a tweet. Let me try to get it here because it was just hilarious where you're making light of the situation, but you're also being serious at the same time. Our guy Russ Axelrod sent this to us this morning from a guy named Brian Fagan, and he just wrote, remarkable statistic. Prior to Western Michigan, college football teams were 110,352 and 0 when leading after the end of regulation dating back to 1869. That is a funny tweet. And
2: that
3: of course,
2: that is
3: pure college football. There are people in the comments that are like, actually, that's untrue. Like, there are times in college football where you're like, the game is over, and the refs are like, no, let's put one more second back on the clock. There's shady things that have happened throughout the
0: history. I've never seen a game get decided from it, though. Except it happened at Michigan a few years ago. It was back in 2005. They put a second back on, and that was the Mario Manningham play. That was against my Penn State Nittany Lions, I remember. They put a second back on, but that was before replay. Like, so it was just nobody knew what the heck was going on.
3: Yeah, it was a funny tweet. Someone responded, Michigan won in stoppage time. You know, shout out to
0: the stoppage time World Cup one.
3: They're like, whatever. It's in the ballpark. I don't know. Here's Kyle Whittingham, the Michigan head coach, who, by the way, escaped a tidal wave of criticism. If he loses his opener to Western Michigan, here's Kyle Whittingham.
0: 24-point favorite.
4: Well, yeah, obviously the extra second is huge. As I watched the first Hail Mary end and the ball sailed out of the back of the end zone, as I glanced at the clock, I was pretty sure there was 1 second left, but that obviously is not up to me. But as the refs went to replay, they confirmed it, and so gave us one more opportunity. And that second time around, Bryce threw a perfect ball because the first one he sailed it out the back, which gives us no chance to catch it. And JJ made a phenomenal catch. Doesn't surprise me. That's who he is. I see him make contested catches every day in practice. And offensive line, he gave Bryce enough time to launch it.
3: Yeah, well, listen, man, that was a great catch. He's right about that. But if you're Western Michigan and a guy has any like half chance to catch the ball, you just knock him over, bowl him over.
0: Yep, interference.
3: You just take the 15-yard penalty. I would commit 15 penalties in a row, literally, if I had to. If a guy had half a chance to catch the ball, I just keep knocking him over because the game's going to end unless you can score an actual touchdown. So if you're even close to catching it, guess what? I'm going to bowl you over before the ball hits your hands. And that's the best way. It's not a spot foul like the NFL. They're not going to put it at the one.

0: yard line. They're going to go half the distance to the goal if you get close enough. So that was a miss by Western Michigan. Here's their head coach, Lance Taylor, what he had to say after the game with the mystery gift second being put back on the clock.
1: So I have not seen the clip. Several people have mentioned it to me that the game was over. I think, you know, one, our commissioner has already reached out. You know, normally he handles those type of situations and reviews. At the end of the day, you don't always control, you know, those situations, or is there a second left on the clock? We talk about a lot about, you know, just respond regardless of what the circumstances are. We can't control whether there's a second left on the clock or not. We went out the first time. We defended perfectly, you know, the Hail Mary situation. I know when I looked up at the clock, it was past zeros before we touched it.
0: He's right. He's absolutely right. But of course, the game's at Michigan, and so you're going to get a bunch of, oh, no. There was definitely a second. No, there wasn't. The game was over. But I do like that it wasn't a cry fest. You know, he's just like,
2: agreed.
0: Basically, like, we got to control what we can control. That's a good message by a head coach.
2: Shocked he didn't flip the table over. I might have flipped.
0: Oh, dude, yeah. What would you do in that situation? I would have been
2: Lord.
0: Absolutely livid. But, you know, it's floating around now on X, social media. You get a lot of commentary of, if Michigan had any integrity, they would forfeit this win. No one is doing that. Okay, I don't think is anyone. You would have to be, you know, your season win total would have to be 2.5 for a team to even consider doing that. No team, no Power Four team, is going to do that, because you're just going to talk yourself into it. There was a second left, and we had to execute a Hail Mary, and you're crazy if we're giving anything. There's no one's doing that, man. It's one of those, like, sports radio, sports TV type things where, I don't know, you get some people to be like, you know, he's got a point, right? In actual reality, there's no way that would ever happen. No one would do that.
3: It's a shame to have a week one already when rumbling through every single sports book, the words fix already, week one. I mean,
0: cracks.
3: All over Twitter, fix, fix, fix. This is fix. This is why you can't bet sports. I mean, week one already, you know, seeing this and hearing this, and it's actually a shame for the sport of college football, and it's really a shame for the betting industry, too, that people think that the game is fixed. I mean, fix is too strong of a word,
0: yeah.
3: I think, here. Even though you see the, as Brian played those two different clips, the views of each coach. Oh, yeah, the one guy. Oh, yeah, there was a second left. Oh, yeah. And the other guy, I seen zeros. I mean, it really is amazing.
0: That's right.
3: The different views.
0: You know,
2: yeah,
0: what's
2: there's
0: funny?
2: A big difference between malice and incompetence, right. I think, when it comes to the refereeing. Yeah. I mean, we talk about this all the time. Just because someone gets a call wrong doesn't mean that it's fixed. It just means that they got the call wrong.
0: Right.
2: I think we just like to blame something, because we just live in this society where it's like, oh, well, someone has to be, you know, responsible for my pain. It can't be me or any
3: right.
2: accountability that I'm going to take, which is actually what I would say that the Western Michigan coach, and I'm assuming a lot of the players, probably took a lot of accountability based off of what we heard from their coach. I think that's fair to say that's the vibe in the locker room. You have to give credit as much, like, the clock stuff aside, that's a heck of a play Michigan made. Like, you were getting pummeled the whole game. You can't move the ball. You can't do anything on offense. And your quarterback throws a he had a mulligan, but he threw a perfect Hail Mary. I mean, that was like Aaron Rodgers against the Lions type stuff, where it's like the ball was perfectly crossing the goal line right as the offensive player leaped. It was like the perfect timing, because not only do you have to have the right trajectory in terms of your distance, but your player has to be in the right position as the ball is arriving at the goal line. It is like trying to hit a bullet with a smaller bullet while riding a horse backwards. It's not easy to do, and they did it. They pulled it off. So you got to give some credit to Michigan in that regard, but obviously the play should have never happened. But it was a heck of a football play.
0: You know, as far as the fix reaction, crack, it was funny. I watched a bunch of football at one of my friend's houses yesterday. He made a great point. My guy Jay, he was like, you know, people are just going to be all over. It's fixed. You know, it was set up, all that type of stuff. And he's like, if you really think about what was the swing as far as it being quote unquote fixed? You know what I mean? Like, think about that. Either the game ends There's not a second put back on the clock, and Western Michigan wins the game. Okay? There's that result, and then there's the result that actually happened. They gift Michigan with a ridiculous second that was never there. Sorry, a little editorializing here, but and then they convert the Hail Mary. Think about the swing of money on that crack, but it's not as if every sports book everywhere just was like, we'll take all the chips on the table, right? Like, you're talking money line parlays. You know people put Michigan in, like, ah, Adam, it's a little extra value. They're not going to lose the game.
3: 100%.
0: How many people bet Michigan, crack, when they're down? And they're like, okay, they're plus money now. I'm going to take them to win, right? So, like, the book lost some money on Michigan. So, like, the idea of it being fixed, you fix something so you benefit greatly. I don't think any book benefited greatly from Michigan winning that game on the second Hail Mary attempt.
3: I would agree. I did see a stat before the game, around 64% of the public betting laying the points on before the game pre-flop. But your point is correct. After the game was in progress and the people betting Michigan to come back, the money line enhancers that people bet on their parlays, definitely this game for sure, the sports book took it on the chin there. This would have ruined a lot of parlays for people. And maybe it's even a lesson, but probably not. Probably not. People aren't you know, people will still do it next week and they say, oh, that was a freak thing. It can't happen again. I'll lay the 24-point favorite on the money line, throw that in here and, you know, get my parlay up by, you know, a fraction of a percent more.
0: Yeah.
3: So.
0: Yeah.
2: No, you know what's crazy is the line for next week. So Oklahoma comes to Michigan next week.
0: Yeah.
2: The South Point game of the year line was Michigan minus two. It is not Michigan minus two anymore. It is getting close to a touchdown now on the other side. The question is, and Bill, I always ask this question every time we get one of these situations, is at what point is the buy price on Michigan? Because you're getting, I mean, again, last week you could have bet Oklahoma plus two. A couple days ago before the lines closed over the weekend.
0: Yeah,
2: and now it's a whole touchdown on the other side. And, I mean, Oklahoma looked okay. I mean, it wasn't, you know, dominant performance. I think, you know, Oklahoma's solid. It's just at what point do you say, hey, too much skin on the other side now. I got to take some Michigan.
3: Yeah, I would hate to. And I was at the South Point when they put those lines up that day. I bet a bunch of them. Not that one, but I bet a bunch of them. And I just have to agree there. Like, the other side of the game, you just have to go against what the public's looking at sometimes. So maybe not right now. Maybe it'll even boil a little bit more. Let the pot boil a little more, and see what line comes up maybe midweek. But yeah, that is a point taken. How can you lay 7 points now after you could have taken two? 100%.
0: I know. It's tough. It's hard because you're just like, I missed it. It's hard to say that. Like, I missed the bus. We're just chasing the bus. Like, slow down. Stop, please. Like, can I still get on the bus? And it's like, no, it's gone, man. Just accept it.
2: But, it's gone.
0: Yeah.
2: It's already at the next stop.
0: Yeah. How does Michigan score against Oklahoma is my question.
2: Like, that's what I posted last night. I was like, I don't know how Kyle Whittingham's looking up at the scoreboard saying, wait, we scored how many points against Western Michigan before a Hail Mary, and now we got Brent Venables' defense coming to town. Woo.
0: That's crazy. They didn't kick the extra point, but they basically equaled their point total on that Hail Mary.
2: Yeah,
0: they scored the entire
2: game. And that was the first drive.
0: Oof.
2: They didn't score the rest of the game until the last drive, until the game was technically over.
0: Unreal.
2: And then they scored.
0: All right, we're off and running. We got Bill Krakenberger, professional sports handicapper, Jared Smith in with us today, FSR betting analyst. I'm Brian Ngo. 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All right, coming up next, is this the beginning of the end this year for this guy? 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
6: 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I'll tell you what, before we get into Clemson getting absolutely wrecked last night by LSU, we're going to unleash our dog by the name of Isaac Lowenkron. Let's work him into the conversation here. Ilo, what is going on here on a Sunday morning?
7: Good morning, and I was just thinking about this, fellas. I don't want to get all existential here. However, when the time comes, as it will for all of us, when my time on this earth is done, I'm going to go face to face with the man upstairs, the good Lord himself, and say, I'm sorry, but according to the Big Ten Conference, I still have 1 second left on the clock.
6: Because there you go. I like that plan.
7: Overnight, the Big Ten releasing a statement saying that a Western Michigan player made contact with a Michigan Hail Mary attempt with 1 second remaining on the clock. It also released internal video of the review in real time that shows that the Western Michigan player touched the ball with 1 second left on the game clock in the stadium. And guys, let's listen to the audio of that real-time internal video review.
8: Where's his left foot there?
9: Yeah, for the program. So let's see here. So we're taking a look here. Okay, he's jumping from out of bounds.
10: Hold on, we're still looking.
9: So when 18 is touching the football,
8: now.
9: Do you see that?
11: It's dead when he touches the ball.
9: When 18's touching the football, we've got 1 second on the clock.
8: No, I'm sorry.
9: You see that?
8: I'll just keep it going.
11: I do.
9: And we've got him.
12: But is your program fee?
9: Jim, are you with me?
8: Yes.
11: Can you hear me, guys?
9: Okay, yes. We are going to put 1 second on the game clock.
8: Yep.
9: And we're going to have another play from the previous spot. Okay?
11: Okay, so after review, there's 1 second remaining.
7: Now, the statement and the video does not address, of course, why the game clock on the telecast showed that time had expired before the Western Michigan player touched the ball. The Mid-American Conference released a statement accepting the Big Ten's explanation. 16th-ranked Michigan completed its second Hail Mary attempt for a 13-12 victory over Western Michigan on a 47-yard pass from Bryce Underwood to J.J. Buchanan. Now, fellas, we have something else for you here. A Michigan fan who goes by Chuck Chicky Hamdog made his

0: way down to the field at Michigan Stadium after the game and was shown the video from the actual on-field review monitor by a member of the operations crew on the field. Mr. Hamdog says what he saw proves there was indeed a second lap. The problem is you can't really tell either way from Mr. Hamdog's video, but let's listen to it nonetheless.
1: Photograph that evidence.
2: Let's see.
1: Okay, there's 1 second. It's official. Your bull clock, Cole boys. That's official. That's real time.
0: Pablo Torre and Chuck Chicky Hamdog, two of the four slots on the Mount Rushmore of sports journalism. Anyway, elsewhere on Saturday night, number 11, LSU defeated Clemson 51-10. I'm exhausted. Back to you.
3: Wow, there you go. ILO. Good stuff, buddy. Appreciate it. You know, here's my thought, guys, is you know how the ACC games, they'll give you the replay officials. They show them in the replay center.
4: Yeah.
3: You
4: Very
3: hear
4: good,
3: the conversation, right? Like, that's what I want. They give you a peek behind the curtain. Here's what I want for all conferences. I don't want any curtains. I want that. I want to hear. And it makes the time go faster, by the way, right? Like, without hearing the conversation, you're like, this is taking forever. His foot was in bounds. Why are we taking so long here? But when you hear the conversation, they might be looking at something you don't even realize they're looking at. So that's what I want. I want all curtains done away with. I want to hear the conversation of the replay officials. I want to see what they're looking at, and that clears up everything. That's exactly what they should do, but NBC doesn't do it that way, and you don't hear the conversation. You don't know any of that. You just see their clock on the screen, and you're like, it's triple zeros. The game's over. What's going on here? And you lose your mind when maybe that's not the reality.
5: After hearing Ilo's update, again, I understand why the default is to what the fans and I have to probably take their side. You're looking, you're watching a game, you're watching a scoreboard. You have to go. You only have to go by what you're looking at. You can't look at a. What do you mean? There's a third clock on the sidelines. That's this is. It really is ridiculous. I get it. I get it. I get why fans are upset. I get why sports bettors are upset. It just seems a little mischievous, even though it may not be. I'm not saying it is, but hearing it again during the update just made me really default to, you know, I get it. I get why everyone's upset, and I would be too if I was betting a money line play on the underdog there, or if I was, you know, and of course, anyone that has Michigan on their parlay money line, they're saying, yeah, of course, yeah, that's right. It's 1 second left. That's that. And, yeah. You know, someone on the other side, right, they only look, you know, I always say that. We always look at the games through our own lens with blinders on. So I get both sides of it, but I definitely get more of why people that are upset today and the fans and not bettors and non-bettors alike. That's the word I'm looking for.
4: Yeah. Yeah. And what Crack's describing is something I try to remove from every game that I, you know, analyze after it's over. During the game, I'm, you know, rooting and obviously very excited about my wagers or sad if they lose. But after the game is over, I think the hardest thing for any person who bets and fancies themselves a gambler wants to do is, can I make a point and can I analyze this game without looking at it through my personal lens? Like that, it's a very difficult thing to do because our brains, they're very powerful, and they want to be protected. The ego wants to be protected, and when you lose, it's harder when you lose than when you win, I think. But it's not easy when you win either, because when you win, it's like, oh well, now I'm never wrong, and you get that invincible feeling, and then it impacts your next wager. Obviously, when you're losing, you're a little bit more angry and upset, and you have to silence that part of your brain. But I think the hardest thing to do, Crack, I'm sure you can speak to this, is just to look at a game after it's over and do a post-mortem, an autopsy, and look at it without, you know, being biased towards what you thought the game was, how you thought it was going to play out compared to how it actually played out, and then to kind of marry those two things together without importing your own bias, I think is one of the probably hardest thing to do in sports betting.
5: Oh yeah, it's the human condition. We have no choice but to, you know, default to that. Also, just that, you know, since we're little, I've talked about it in this space and many other spaces. We're taught from a young age that we're going to win, and

0: when we don't win, we get upset. So I fully understand more of it now, hearing the update, listening to the booth call, listening to both coaches. It's just more taking it in this morning and hearing what the league had to say. And I get it. I get why people are upset. And you know what? Even though I didn't have an interest in the money line in this game, I always root for the underdogs more. If a team can't, we opened up the show talking about, you know, the Oregon game. If a team can't cover that I bet on, I want them to lose outright. So they couldn't win outright, Michigan. They couldn't cover the game. I want them to lose outright if I'm laying the points with Michigan.
1: All right, I got to sneak in some Dabo Swinney talk on you guys here because yep. Clemson got absolutely dump trucked last night. Clemson loses to LSU 51-10. Look at the yardage disparity. Total yards, LSU outgains Clemson 644 to 145. That's the amount of yardage that Clemson had in the game. 145, man. That's an absolute demolition. And the bigger picture really is, if you look at Dabo Swinney, do you look at Dabo and say, you know what? Does Clemson arrive? If it's another down season, they lost six games last season. Clemson, they lost six games last season. If this is another calamity of a season, can you see a situation where Clemson says, you know what, Dabo, we appreciate everything you've done here. We've won titles, right? But it might be best for all of us to just, you know, turn the page and let's, you know, you go your way, we go our way. I could see it happening. It takes another disastrous type season, but if you look at what's happened with Dabo Swinney, it's two things. The losses have piled up each season. If you go back to 2018, so Clemson won a national championship that season. That's when they crushed Alabama at Levi's Stadium. I'll never forget it because I had an overbet on Tua Tagovailoa's passing yardage.
2: Oh, my God.
1: And he had almost 300 yards, and in the fourth quarter, they're losing by so much, they pulled him. And I'm like, oh, no, I like 5 yards away, they pulled the guy because they were losing by so much. The next year, Clemson only lost one game, and they lost in the title game to LSU. Joe Burrow and LSU put it on them, right? So if you start in 2018, their losses season by season, 0-1-2, three losses in 2022, followed by four losses, and six losses. It's just like the loss total has been creeping up year by year until we get to present day. And it's really the formula. Dabo Swinney just doesn't embrace the portal the way other coaches have. And he's just all about recruiting, and that's it. It would be like an NFL coach who just, he wants to draft well. And we're not using free agency. That's just not our thing. I don't believe in free agency. It's like, dude, what do you mean you don't believe in free agency? In college, if you're one of the big boy programs, you got to embrace the portal. Look what happened with Kurt Cignetti. He rode the portal to the most historic turnaround in college football history, and you're not fully embracing it? It's like Dabo Swinney still has a pager. You know, I got a page right here. Are there any payphones nearby? It's like, dude, what are you doing right now? He hasn't adapted. And so it raises the question, if this is another down year, he's losing 5-6 games. Crack, can you see Clemson saying, we got to move on, Dabo? Can you see that happening?
0: Well, before I address Dabo, I have to address Brian Noe. Did I just hear that you had this terrible beat on Tua?
3: That's horrible.
0: I mean, I'm after hearing that, and after hearing you needed the live under in the Michigan game, I may have to change your name to Triple B, Bad Beat Brian.
1: Man,
0: I mean, terrible.
1: It's terrible.
0: I can't. Triple B. That's
1: awful. I could write a book of bad beats, man. Yeah, there's been some hideous ones.
3: I really want to. I think I'm going to do that later.
0: That's an awful beat. I mean, they're losing the game like that. I don't even remember that. They pulled them in the second half? Jesus.
1: They did. Yeah, they pulled them in the fourth quarter.
0: In the fourth quarter, yeah. Yep.
3: Wow. No one gets pulled from a natty either. Very rare. Yeah. Very rare.
1: Right.
0: Very rare. As far as, I think Dabo has to go, but I think it'll be him stepping down. Another 6-6 season, I think that's it. I mean, it was just last year when he asked his fan base if they were tired of winning, that he would go win somewhere else. I mean, he just instead of adapting though and evolving, you know, doing what other schools do, I think he's going to claim that the landscape of college athletics has changed too much. He didn't want to be part of it anymore. So we've seen this a lot in the past few years. Like Saban, when he stepped down, landscape has changed and traditional development, you know. So I really think he'll step down at the end of the season if they continue to struggle.
3: Some coaches step down when they see that their time is up. Saban did that. Jay Wright did that. You know, great elite college coaches that see that can see three moves ahead. That their style, and that's the thing. A lot of times it's ego, but in my opinion, a great coach can always see two or three moves ahead, and a great coach can see when his time is up because he can see that his style does not suit where the landscape is. And frankly, I thought that was last year. And this game, I think, is kind of one last nail in the coffin. I would be shocked, very surprised, if Clemson had a very positive season after what we saw last night. I'd be very surprised.
1: That's a score you'll see LSU just, you know, if you were like, oh, LSU beat Bethune-Cookman 51-10, or they beat Elon 51-10, you'd be like, I get it. That's Clemson. Clemson. Yeah, it's crazy. It reminds me of Duke basketball. Remember when Coach K, he didn't believe in the one and done, and he changed his tune. He evolved. He's like, you know what? I think we got to embrace one and done. That's something that Dabo Swinney just hasn't done with the portal. He just isn't there. All right, we've got Bill Krakenberger, professional sports handicapper, Jared Smith in with us today, FSR betting analyst. I'm Brian Noe. Be sure to subscribe to the Fox Sports Radio YouTube channel. 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And don't stop there. Hit that thumbs up icon and comment away. 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All right, coming up next, the Parlay Platter. 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It's Fox Sports Radio's Countdown to Kickoff, presented by Underdog. Unleash your dog.
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11: 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Unleash your dog. You know that feeling when there's no game on and you're just bored? 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
13: I like it. I bet it earlier, about I think a week ago. It was higher, so definitely on the right side of the market there. I'll give you the under in the Ole Miss Louisville game today. This is another one that's been bet down. Down to 54.5 now at Underdog. I got a 56 earlier in the week, but I think this is going to be a defensive game. I really like Ole Miss's defense against the Louisville run game. I think that's going to be the key, and they got some big bodies inside in Louisville. Starting a new quarterback, Kindholz. I don't think they're going to put a ton on his plate against an SEC opponent in week one.

0: So under 54.5, Ole Miss Louisville later today in Nashville.
1: You know, I was just checking underdog here. I might just call it the dog. I don't know, but
0: I like it.
1: You have touchdown props here, and or team total props. And let's see, where was that? Total touchdowns. There you go. Total touchdowns. You can go with the teams. And I just bet Wisconsin under 1.5 touchdowns.
0: Oh, wow.
1: Are we scoring 2 touchdowns against Notre Dame today? I mean, it's possible. I don't want to make it sound like it's impossible, but I would bet against that happening. That's a real defense from Notre Dame. This is not a Wisconsin offense. Their offensive line is weak. Their wide receivers are weak. How are they moving the ball? How are they scoring 2 touchdowns? I mean, like, maybe it's garbage time and they score one at the end, but I would bet against it. But anyway, long story short, I tried to add that to our parlay, and it's like, no, you can't do it with the actual pick. I'll take the under in the game. I'll take under 46.5, Wisconsin-Notre Dame. I don't see Notre Dame just lighting it up offensively. Wisconsin has a huge, like, mammoth defensive line, so might target a C.J. Carr passing prop, but I don't expect Notre Dame to just go ballistic scoring-wise, and I just don't know how Wisconsin's effectively moving the ball in this game. I don't expect them to score many points. I'll take under 46.5. If you pool these 3 plays together, we're looking at, let's see, plus 669, I believe, is right around the territory we're looking
2: pretty good
1: here. So,
2: yeah, for a three-legger?
1: $50
2: winning over
1: bet
2: 6-1
1: gets you
2: for a three-legger.
1: Means
2: you're doing okay.
1: It's good. There you go. All
2: not
1: right,
2: too shabby.
1: So, yeah, crack. I feel bad though. Your week one bets, we've steadily ripped up every parlay platter, right? Like it'll be the Schwartz Syndicate. He's got the links on the money line. They come up short. Or I had one week where it didn't.
3: What
1: work
3: he's saying,
1: out.
3: Jared, is we had week one part. I put a lot of week ones in my.
2: I like it.
3: Portion of the parlay
2: because
3: fighters.
2: Then you roll it over, you win something today, and then you've got yourself a 6-1 ticket
3: right.
2: on a single bet in a week, and then you can earn off of it.
1: What I need to do
2: I
1: is
2: like
1: go back and get every one of your legs cracked. All the week one legs. We need to parlay that together. That's what we need to do. All right, we're looking forward to the NFL right around the corner. We are.
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12: Overnight, the Big Ten Conference released a statement saying that a Western Michigan player made contact with a Michigan Hail Mary attempt with 1 second remaining on the clock. It also released internal video of the review that shows that the Western Michigan player touched the ball with 1 second left on the game clock in the stadium. However, the statement and video did not address why the game clock on the telecast showed the time had expired before the Western Michigan player touched the ball. The Mid-American Conference released a statement accepting the Big Ten Conference's explanation. Number 16, Michigan, completed its second Hail Mary attempt for a 13-12 victory over Western Michigan on a 47-yard pass from Bryce Underwood to J.J. Buchanan. Also Saturday night, number 11, LSU, blew out Clemson 51-10. I'm Isaac Lowenkron.
13: 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Greatness.
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20: Oh, what is going on? 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I can't wait anymore. We got to talk some NFL here, fellas. Let's start with the Patriots.
21: Work.
20: That's right. Patriots, Seahawks. Let's get it on Wednesday night. The season
21: Can't
20: officially
21: wait.
20: Starts. It's your Super Bowl rematch, quote-unquote, even though these rosters are different, right? No Kenneth Walker. That's a big deal, right? Kenneth Walker, stud from the Super Bowl triumph over the Patriots. He's now a Chief. So you get your first glimpse of Jadarian Price the Notre

0: Notre Dame running back. I can't wait for the Sunday Night Football intros. All I've heard off season is everybody saying Jadarian. I want him to like yell, Jadarian Price, okay? Jadarian Notre Dame. That's what I want his Sunday Night intro to be, but we'll see if that happens. Seahawks favored by 3.5. We get our first glimpse not only of Jadarian Price, A.J. Brown, the new Patriot wide receiver. Cannot wait to see how that works out with Drake May in week one. But 3.5-point road dogs. What do you think about this, Crack? Patriots on the road getting 3.5.
1: Yeah, this opening game is, as you said, a rematch of the Super Bowl. But I hate even calling it that because these two teams made so many changes over the offseason, like you said here. Seattle will be, you know, see what life looks like without their star running back and Super Bowl MVP Walker. And New England is excited to see what explosive like A.J. Brown is. So we'll see what he can bring to the team. They also added ex-Packer Romeo Doubs. So it's going to be a total different look for Drake May out there. We've heard from Patriots camp that, you know, wide receivers continue to impress in practice. So it'll be interesting to see what that offense actually looks like on the field against a physical Seattle defense that should be one of the best in the NFL again this year. This game opened up at 5. Don't forget, everyone listening, that, you know, week one lines here, they've been out for, you know, 4 months, literally. They've been out since like May on screens everywhere, sports books everywhere, maybe at some smaller limits, but they are out there. And this line opened 5, down to about 3.5, so with some dog money coming in. You know, the NFL gets what they want. They get a Wednesday night game, a Thursday night game, many primetime games here opening week, and it should be fun. The fans are so excited. I know we even were excited. Football's back. It's great for me because it's an extra game of props. Usually Thursday night would open up. So or you know, one of those nights. Sometimes they have some weird schedules if they're overseas. But this particular game is an extra game for me for primetime props, where a lot of the sports books put up the player props, and I love that.
2: Yeah, I'll give you something, a nugget about one of the props that I really like. It looks like Trevion Henderson's a little more banged up than I think the market believes. Didn't practice yesterday. In fact, I was chatting with a couple of people who I handicap a lot of props with and you know, NFL with, and when I saw the alert that he wasn't practicing, because, right, it's a weird week. It's a Wednesday game, so they're practicing today, yesterday. Everyone was watching college football when this alert came on my screen that Trevion Henderson missed practice. I forget what the injury was, but that is a big prop nugget, because it will obviously tilt the scales for Ramondre Stevenson considerably to the over. I think if I had to pick between the two, and if you go rushing or receiving, I think I would pick receiving of those two, because let's say Henderson doesn't play, and it's all Stevenson. I actually don't even know who the third string back is, but I'm assuming that Stevenson will get a lot of those reps, because a lot of the Henderson reps are third down reps, they're pass block reps, and you don't just throw any running back out there on those types of reps. So I think Stevenson will get a lot of those reps. And that, in my opinion, especially the rushing yards prop, which is already pretty high, right? It's already in, you know, a pretty high prop, whereas his receiving yards prop, you don't consider him in that vein. But if he is going to get a lot of those Henderson reps, which are a lot more, you know, third down type reps, scat back, you know, option back type reps, I think the receiving yards prop for Stevenson would be the way that I would attack that. Crack, would you agree with that assessment?
1: Not only am I agree, look at your camera there. You'll see. That was on my list for later on. You just stole it. See it? No. But, Stevenson is I'm just showing. We have a camera between us that we look at. That was going to be one. And it's still going to be one of my plays for later. So, yeah, of course, receiving yards over. Even though it moved a little bit, it's still okay. And in receptions even over. So, that was going to be one of my plays for later on in the show. So, absolutely, nice. I agree. Yep.
0: He's like a big official stealing things over there, Craig.
1: No, good job. Good job.
2: We talk to a lot of the same people, so I'm not surprised that that one's been circling the water cooler.
1: Yeah.
0: Let's keep it with the water cooler, not the drain right there. By the way, the third string Patriots running back, just looked it up here, Jared. Corey Kiner. Who is in his second year? Cincinnati guy.
2: Rings a bell.
0: Yeah, so there you go. Second year was with the.
2: I feel like they're not going to give him

0: a ton of pass block reps on third down with the Seahawks defense. Like, I think Stevenson, and I don't know if Henderson's going to play. I have no idea. But if he doesn't, then all of his numbers are, all of Stevenson's numbers are very wrong. Very wrong.
1: You know what's interesting to me is if you look at the Patriots and what they've done upgrading their wide receiver room. I mean, think about this. You get a superstar in A.J. Brown. We can talk about, like, his diva tendencies, and he can be a distraction, a royal pain in the boudoir. But he's a baller. There's no doubt about that. He's one of the top wide receiving talents in the league. So you get A.J. Brown. You get Romeo Doubs. Those are starters now. Like, it just shows you where the Patriots were. You pick up two guys, they're immediately starters. And Romeo Doubs is good. He's not this top flight guy. He's already starting. You know what I mean? Like, they just had a collection of dudes, like guys last season. And I thought it was interesting that the Patriots, they did not do what the Bills have done so many years. Think about the wide receiving room for Josh Allen over there in Buffalo. It leaves a lot to be desired. And they went and gave the Bears a second-round pick for DJ Moore. That's how desperate they are to upgrade their wide receiving room. So the point is, I give the Patriots credit for not saying, you know, we've got a really good quarterback, and he can just make it work, right? We don't have to have upper echelon, top of the top wide receivers to make this work. He's that good. They looked and they were like, let's get our young guy some help. And they went out, got A.J. Brown and Romeo Doubs. I think that was good by the Patriots this offseason. The other NFL game on Thursday in Australia, the Niners taking on the Rams. Aaron Donald, it's official, he's back. He's back with the Rams. Here's the thing I just want to say about the Rams real fast is you'll hear these people that are like, whoa, remember when we said the Eagles were a super team? How'd that work out, huh? It's like, we don't need to just sell all things super team because it didn't work out once when the Eagles got Nnamdi Asamoah and Vince Young said it was like a dream team. He compared it to the 92 U.S. Olympic basketball team. Slightly off base. The quarterback room was Michael Vick and Vince Young. You think Stafford's a little bit better? Stafford's a reigning MVP over here. They added Aaron Donald and Myles Garrett and Trent McDuffie to a roster that was really good to begin with. This idea of, well, I have to sell my Rams stock because it didn't work out for the 2011 Eagles is ridiculous to me. The Rams should be the favorite to win the Super Bowl. The roster is loaded, and I can't wait for the season to begin against the Niners on Thursday night. What do you see in this one, Crack? Also, 3.5. Rams favored by 3.5.
2: Yes, yes. This is a surprising spread for many people looking at this, thinking the Rams are that much better than San Fran. But I'd be interested to see where this line goes from here, more towards game time, especially if the public loses their money betting on the opening game Wednesday. I could see there being some chase factor here on the Rams and this line moving up a little bit. Big year for Brock Purdy and the 49ers, though. They improved late last season, but ran into Seattle's buzzsaw in the playoffs and getting absolutely crushed 41-6. It looked like they're going to have their tight end Kittle to start the season, but injuries have been a big problem for him and the 49ers the last couple of years. Plus, you know, Kittle's been around a long time. A lot of candles on the cake. I don't know. These guys come back, Kelce, Kittle. These guys come back for extra, you know, whatever. They're getting $7, $10 million or something. And the teams want them back. They put seats, butts in the seats in the stadium. I get it. The Rams are listen, like you said, Brian, the book's favorite to win it all this year. So they were really the only team that gave Seattle a run for their money last year. And could have had home field advantage if it wasn't for that crazy two-point play versus Seattle. Stafford stayed healthy last season and had one of the best years of his career for sure, taking home the MVP. Can he stay healthy and do it again this season? Well, we'll see. I'm looking forward to it. I'm really excited, actually, for the NFL to be back. Now, I always talk about it being the most efficient market betting NFL sides. And I know everyone has to have action on NFL sides, and they have to have action on the opening game, and then this game, of course, the Rams and San Fran. I'll say it again. NFL sides are the most efficient line

0: out there. NBA sides also, but the NFL sides, especially close towards game time. Not that I don't bet. I bet a lot of NFL sides. I'll bet them on a Sunday night when the lines are coming up for 7 days later, when I know, of course, it's not an efficient market, and there's definitely some edges on some lines that I can get Sunday night, just whether taking into account what the public's going to be on or going by off of what my team and our numbers are opening numbers. But as far as game time, guys, you don't need to bet on every game just because it's on TV. Though, that being said, I'll bet a lot of them, because most of them, because I'll have props on every single game that's on TV, because the markets, they cannot get props right. On, you're talking about, you know, sportsbooks put up in 100 lines on 100 different ways to bet the game. More, sometimes some more on a game night, primetime game. So there's my little spiel. Jared?
1: Yeah, I think the prediction markets and, you know, places like Underdog, and that's why I love partnering with them, is because the props are the key. I think that's the next phase of, and I've been gambling on sports since I was 16, but I haven't really been doing it seriously. You know, I would say the last 7 years I've been doing this job. And the biggest adjustment I've made, like if you ask me, if you went back, if I could go back 40 years old, go back and talk to 20-year-old Jared, you can give him one piece of advice about gambling, what would it be? I'd be like, pay more attention to props 20 years ago. Because now I feel like I'm doing the work that I should have been doing, you know, the foundation that I should have been building 10 years ago, you know, looking at props, I've been building it the last few years. But I think the props are the prime way to bet the NFL. And there's other ways to bet sides. I think the contests are great ways to bet sides. Fantastic ways to bet sides. There's a bunch of them here in town. There's a bunch of them all over the country. You get pick'em contests with your friends. You put a few hundred bucks down before the season starts. You pick every game against the spread. See who has the best record at the end of the year. I think that's the best way to bet a side in the NFL. I think if you're asking me what's, like, if I had to wake up tomorrow and I had to go to the sports book and I'd place a bet and it was the best, you know, opportunity to win money, I would always recommend props. Always, always, always. And I think that's because there's a lot more data available for the average fan also to handicap. Really good data. Like, I have access, and I'm not a syndicate, I have access to an incredible amount of information at the palm of my hand. Advanced metrics and player stats and all kinds of stuff. Pro Football Focus has a great platform. There's so many great advanced statistical platforms that were not around 5 years ago, 10 years ago, that now the average fan has access to. And now, granted, you have to know what buttons to push and what numbers to look at, and that takes time, and you know, you have to develop those skills. But you do not have to be a, you know, deep-pocketed professional gambler to have success with props. I honestly think that is the number one thing that the average gambler should be looking at today. Oh, way more than who's going to win the game. Because who's going to win the game? You saw this stuff with the Western Michigan game last night. Like, it's weird. But the props, you could focus on one specific angle that you think you have an edge in. And odds are the sports book hasn't paid as much attention to it as you are. And I think that, to me, is the best piece of advice I can give to new NFL bettors as they're embarking on a new season.
0: Brian, Jared, what he's saying is, years ago, he first interviewed me back then, 7 years ago, before I was on Fox Sports Radio. And I would, just to show you how he's evolved, I would go on to, when he was hosting shows and interviewing me, like once a week, I would give out a lot of NFL props instead of sides and totals. And this is, like, again, this is to show you how he has evolved. Because back then, Jared used to have a ton of plays on all different types of things. And now you hear this language now, and it makes it, puts a smile on my face that he knows the props can be beat. And, you know, he probably knows what I have done on props and over the last decade. Because the proof's in the pudding. Go to any sports book here in Las Vegas or anywhere in the world and see what you can bet on an NFL player prop. I'll even say right now, the lines usually will be up already because these games have been talked about and up for a while. But even on the night of a game, the day of the game when they should take more, I can go to any sports book around town here, get a nickel, maybe a dime down on an NFL player prop. Not every spot, by the way. Some only take a few hundred, 300, 500. The bigger ones will take maybe a dime, $1,000. However, if I want to bet an NFL side, whatever's in your suitcase, and that's a true story, whatever you can carry and dump at the counter, 500,000, $1 million, most of the big books here will take that bet on an NFL side. That's how efficient the market is, and they know that the bookmaker has the line the right way compared to NFL player props.
2: Would anyone, I know this is a stupid question, Crack, but if it was the perfect scenario, you want to take this player prop and the bookmaker that you walk into, right? You know, the guy at the counter is like, I'm going to get the manager, and he's going to get the upper manager, and the upper manager to that upper manager. And it's just like, all right, this guy wants to take whatever, the under of this prop, and the house just thinks the advantage is with them. Would they take a huge bet in that situation, or it's just like under no circumstance are they taking a big bet on a player prop?
0: No, unless it's a – unless you're a whale in the casino and you're going to the sports book and you've down, you know, a couple hundred thousand playing Baccarat or blackjack, and they may take 3,000 or 5,000, but just to give you the courtesy bet. But they don't want that bet because – you know, there's not two-way action on a lot of these bets. Now, that being said, the bigger sports books that have multiple states involved and volume of, you know, the average bet in this country is less than $100. So, you know, if you have $50 bettors betting in volume, you know, I'm stuttering here because I'm trying to think of me in them shoes. If you're betting $50, $100, the sports book's going to take your bet, but they don't want to offset something at $3,000 or $5,000 just because a whale bets it. It's hard to get back action. Yeah. Even moving the line off that bet, it's hard to get two-way action off of those $50 bets and $100 bets. So they don't really want to take that size bet. But there is some sports books in town I know that are very good to me here and online. And there's others that are just petrified of taking any player props because there's not that two-way action. And, you know, I can't get down enough because even though I have an edge on player props, and let's say it's 10%, which it's not 10%, by the way, especially these books have evolved and just dared you. They're daring you now compared to when I was first betting these props. They're daring you now to bet the unders, where before it was just a blanket under on 80% of my props. Now it's like 58% to 42% on under. They're daring you to bet the under. And that's how much they have moved these lines and evolved with the market. So, it's an interesting conversation. One I didn't think I was going to get into today, but that's great. This is great for the public to hear. It's great to hear that Jared telling the public about how hard it is to beat NFL sides. And, yes, I will still bet NFL sides, even on the day of the game where it's the most efficient line, because I live in Las Vegas and I have a plethora of the sports books in town here that are forced to overmove the line. There's one book here in town that literally they take big bets from players that are playing Baccarat. They're a standalone book. That's important because if they're not a standalone, if you're one of the big books that have multiple locations around the country, a bet from the pit is not, and the pit means the blackjack or Baccarat pit, is not going to really affect the line as it would than a standalone book. And I'll just use the Wynn, for example. So now the guy that runs the Wynn sports book, he has to take a $300,000 bet from a guy that's, you know, playing and has $1 million swings at the Baccarat table. So he has to take that bet, and it could even be a larger bet. And therefore, someone like me, I've seen them move from 7 to 8 right at game time when the whole market's 7. So not even 7.5, 8. And eight's not a key number, but it's more key than what it was years ago before the 2-point conversion analytics came into the game. The eight's definitely a bigger number than it was, you know, 10 years ago. But I'll just bet that just on GP, just on general principle, I will take the eight because, the market's 7 and it's out of line, but he needs two-way action there. He can't take a bet from a Baccarat player of 300,000 45 minutes before the game and expect to just someone else hope they take the +7 -05. No, he goes right to 8. So, I've been very fortunate living in town here, to be able to get those last second. But it only happens few and far between. The books here are being gobbled up. I just lost one of my biggest outs, one of my most successful outs that I have crushed every year

0: in town. I just lost that one book, so it's kind of upsetting. I'll be doing some traveling probably sometime in the winter, looking at other jurisdictions.
1: All right, that's
2: what Crack is describing is why everyone should have an odd screen. Also, the final point on that, because it's just you look at the screen, you're like, that number isn't in line with all the other numbers. Yeah. That's the one I should bet.
1: All right, we got Bill Krakenberger, professional sports handicapper, Jared Smith with us today, FSR betting analyst. I'm Brian Noe. 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All right, coming up next, setting the stakes for the Crack Challenge this year. I have a legitimate proposal for Crack, and also we start getting right back into the previews as well. This is a very, very trendy pick, not just tonight, but for the full season. We'll get into that as well. It is Fox Sports Radio's Countdown to Kickoff, presented by Underdog. Unleash your dog.
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4: 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In Ritchie County, the tiny community of Auburn had 15 homes on Main Street damaged or destroyed. County Commission President Randall Riggs.
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10: 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Unleash your dog. 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Unleash your dog. Okay, so we got a lot to do over here. I've got a proposal for Crack. We have a preview of the Wisconsin-Notre Dame game, and we also have Isaac Lohenkron. I feel like the juggler, you know, that he's got like a steak knife, a bowling ball, and an egg. You know, like we're doing all this stuff live right here. But we throw it over to the one and only Ilo for the latest. What's going on, Ilo?
11: Oh, fellas, it is another glorious morning to be in sports media because of the events of last night in Ann Arbor. As overnight, the Big Ten Conference released a statement saying that a Western Michigan player made contact with a Michigan Hail Mary attempt with 1 second remaining on the clock. It also released internal video of the review that shows that the Western Michigan player touched the ball.

0: with 1 second left on the game clock in the stadium. However, the video did not address why the game clock on the telecast that all of us saw showed that time had expired before the Western Michigan player touched the ball. The Mid-American Conference released a statement accepting the Big Ten Conference's explanation. Number 16 Michigan, of course, went on to complete the second Hail Mary attempt for a 13-12 victory over Western Michigan on a 47-yard pass from Bryce Underwood to J.J. Buchanan. Let's hear how that sounded on the Michigan radio broadcast from station WCSX.
1: Underwood takes the snap. Now they rush four. Back to pass, back at his own 40. He's going to let it go. This one's coming down in the end zone. It is caught! Touchdown, Wolverines! Touchdown! Touchdown!
2: Are you serious?
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0: Yeah, on the Western Michigan radio broadcast, station WVFM.
4: They rush four. Underwood back to pass, standing at the 40. Airs this one up, short of the goal line. It's batted around, and it is caught for a touchdown. Touchdown on the final play of the game, and Michigan wins it on a Hail Mary with 1 second left in the game. Unbelievable. Final score, Michigan 13, Western Michigan 12.
0: So there would appear to be some slight disparity between the two radio broadcasts.
3: Which team won, Isaac? I couldn't tell.
0: You know what? I still can't tell, if you know what I mean. Elsewhere on Saturday night, number 11 LSU defeated Clemson 51-10. One NFL note, the Minnesota Vikings signing safety Harrison Smith to a one-year $12 million deal. Guys, that is all yours.
3: From Ilo, from Fighting Irish.
5: Wait, no,
3: Harrison Smith, right?
0: Got it. Yeah,
5: I thought you were asking where Ilo was from. I was like, I don't actually know the answer to that question.
3: Yeah, Ilo's like, I'm from Lake Placid. What does that have to do with it?
0: I'm actually from a secret CIA sportscaster training compound designed to annoy the people of the world, and it's worked.
5: That
0: back
5: sounds
0: to you.
5: About right.
3: There you go. All right. Well, Harrison Smith, late in the
5: it's
3: game,
5: also known
3: by
5: as Syracuse University.
3: Man, it's September 6th? The season begins on Wednesday. You know, the Vikings, they host the Packers, right, on Sunday. And he's just now figuring it out. He's just not feeling training camp. That's the bottom line. He's a workout maniac and is doing his own thing to get prepared for the season. But he was fond of skipping training camp this season, I think is what it tells us with him rejoining the Vikings. But while we're talking about a former Notre Dame product, why don't we talk about the Notre Dame Fighting Irish, huh? Taking on Wisconsin today. Notre Dame, a big favorite, 20.5 points. The total is 46.5. I'll tell you this, though, guys. My precious Notre Dame Fighting Irish football squad, they are a very, very trendy pick this season, man. I've heard so many talking heads like, I'm taking Notre Dame to win the national championship. I don't know how you feel about that, Crack, especially you. When a team becomes so trendy, do you feel like me? I'm a big heavy metal fan, and whenever a heavy metal song becomes really trendy, it's like, oh gosh, this feels so weird. Normally, it's not that whatsoever. It's underground. So if your team, people are picking them, oh, big things, oh, Irish, oh, national champions, I'm like, ugh. Obviously, it doesn't control much. Maybe it's, puts a target on their back, so it means something. But, you know, teams get up for Notre Dame anyway. I don't know. How do you feel about that when a team that you like becomes really, really popular in the betting space?
6: I don't want the public on my team. I don't want the public on my team. I have video footage that I haven't released yet of Brian Noe We were in a casino in town here betting the Notre Dame under 11.5 wins minus $1.20.
0: Wow.
6: You remember that, Brian?
3: That's right. It was like a beard bet, wasn't it?
6: The beard. Yeah, the beard bet.
3: That's great.
6: I have a video footage of that, but I bet under 11.5 wins. So I'm rooting against them, sorry to say, in every game because I am against them on season wins.
3: Yeah.
6: But there's a lot of hype for this Notre Dame team. Like you said, though, I've heard a lot of people pick them as their champion this year. Let's see how they look on the field first. I wouldn't be shocked, though, if this is the kind of, Oregon-Boise game yesterday. Big spread, a lot of big expectations, maybe a little bit sloppy of a game, and could be a letdown game for the favorite. But, I mean, maybe they just sneaking by like Oregon did. Remember, this game is being played at Lambeau, so which makes it kind of a wild card game right off the bat. Wisconsin's supposed to be moving, in the right direction and rebuilding under the coach Luke Fickell, but they really haven't built any kind of traction yet. So, Brian, I'm surprised you aren't going to this one. Tickets could be out of control though. First game, for some reason, for these big like number 14, they're out of control ticket prices. Is that one of the deterrents? It would be for me.
3: You know, I hadn't even thought about it, Crack. What's funny, I went on this baseball tour, and I
6: hit
3: like 9 baseball stadiums in 12 days. It was a lot of fun. But I haven't been in the mindset to do that with college football. Most of it is my schedule, because we do the show here Saturday, Sunday mornings.
6: Right.
3: So I really wasn't on my radar, but you bring up a good point. This would be a fun game to see. I'm filling in early tomorrow morning with Anthony Gargano. Shout out to, our Philly guy over here, Ant. But I'll fill in with him on Two Pros. So that's part of it too. But, as soon as you said that, I'm like, you know what? Lambeau's not that far away.
6: Just going to ask you how far it was.
3: I would guess, I don't know.
6: 3 hours?
3: Four-ish hours, maybe? Yeah,
6: okay.
5: This is the time to go. You don't want to go in January when it's frozen.
3: Yeah.
5: This is the best time for that time. I mean, I remember when I lived in Michigan, northern Michigan, this time of year was the best. And that's basically Wisconsin at this point. I think this is going to be a lower scoring game. I do get that vibe. I don't get the feeling that Notre Dame's going to empty the clip here. I think you want to get Carr comfortable early. I do like the weapons that Notre Dame has. I think Greathouse and Faison and Graham and Porter, I mean, these are they have the best group of receivers, speaking of Two Pros, since maybe the Brady Quinn time. This is going to be the most wide open offense I think we've seen in South Bend since that time. And Mike Denbrock's a great OC. I think on the other side, it's about can Wisconsin get any sustained running game. They are going to have that tackle healthy, Haywood. I did see this morning, I think it was Pete Thamel tweeted that he's going to play. So that's a good positive for Wisconsin's offensive line. They can run it a little bit. Sama, the Iowa State transfer, Dupree's the kid who had a good year left for them last year. Both those guys are above average backs. And I think Notre Dame's defense, if there was a weakness, there's not much, but I would say the front, their linebacking group is really good. We know how good the secondary is with Leonard Moore. Maybe the defensive line's not as beefy as it's been in years past. We've had multiple pros up there. But I think the linebacker group with Billy Amalasa and Bowen and Sneed, it's a really good second level and third level. So I think it's going to be a lower scoring game. That would be my vibe.
3: Yeah, I agree with you the lower scoring part of it. I disagree with the D-line. I like Notre Dame's D-line a lot. Like, Notre Dame's D-line is... they've done a lot of work in the portal. It's legit, man. And they're secondary. We all know about that. But I think, if anything, their linebacking unit is good. I think that's the weakest of the three units is the line. And it's good. It's good. But the D-line, I like the D-line quite a bit. I think one thing to watch is, Wisconsin's defensive line is massive. So how well does Notre Dame run the ball? You lose 2 first-round draft picks. How effective are they running it? And how much do they ask C.J. Carr to do in this game? Because if the running game is relatively held in check, think about, I'm not expecting a Darian Mensah-type stat line for C.J. Carr. Remember, Darian Mensah with Miami just went ballistic against Stanford. Over 400 yards passing, 5 touchdown passes. I'm not expecting that. But, Mark Fletcher was held in check in that game, 40 rushing yards. Right? So the Notre Dame's running game, how effective is it? Or is it, slowed down? Relatively, the more it's slowed down, the more C.J. Carr is going to be asked to do. So that part of this game is interesting to me, but I just don't expect Wisconsin to move the ball well at all. I'm looking at tickets, Crack, by the way.
6: They were pretty reasonable just now. I just checked, too.
3: One of the sites
6: I looked
3: at.
6: Tickets for like $100, single tickets.
5: It's got to be a Lambo thing. Because you go look at some of the games, the high-profile games. For example, go look at the tickets in Austin next week for Texas-Ohio State.
6: This can't be right. I seen this. One of the big sites had them $125, and they had 15% off day of the game. I was like, wait a minute, this can't be. And then I went to a second site. You're like $125. I was pretty surprised.
3: Yeah, not bad. You take the private jet, Crack. I'll drive over there.
6: I was gonna say, you want Jared and I to finish the show? You can leave this.
3: Yeah,
6: place.
3: Right. There you go. Yeah, I'll do it on the phone. You know, I'll get a head start on the road over here. Yeah, no doubt. All right,
5: we'll do it live.
3: That's right. We've got Bill Krakenberger, professional sports handicapper, Jared Smith with us today, in for the Schwartz Syndicate. Right, Jeff Schwartz was watching his Oregon Ducks survive against Boise State as 24.5-point favorites. So he was at the game. So Jared Smith, FSR betting analyst, is in with us today. I'm Brian Noe. Coming up next, prop it up. That's right, the prop betting market. We'll have some plays for you. We'll share them with you next. It's Fox Sports Radio's Countdown to Kickoff, presented by Underdog. Unleash your dog.
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5: Coming in on three, 1, 2, 3.
6: Prop it up.
5: Let's go play.
6: Player plays.
4: Okay, prop bets galore. Crack, we start with you. You're the man with the plan here, prop betting wise. Oh, yeah. What do you have for us today?
7: Yes, sir. I had that one week that Jared talked about earlier, and we're going to go with that one. Reminder, Stevenson receiving yards over 22.5. Five catches for 40 yards in the Super Bowl. I expect him to also be the same kind of safety valve he was for Drake May in his first game also. Stevenson over receiving yards.
8: I like that play a lot. Probably my favorite play of the week in terms of NFL early week games.
7: That's the end of that one.
4: Yeah, it's okay.
7: I'm just kidding.
8: Probably right, but it is. I would say that's probably my favorite prop that I've seen so far for the Wednesday game for sure. Yeah. I'll give you one for today. I'll give you Damond Williams over 18.5 yards for his longest rush. So for those that were paying attention to Washington football over the summer, a lot of controversy with Damond Williams. He was in the portal, and he was going to leave, and then essentially got sued by Washington because of the contract, and then he ended up staying. So I think it's kind of an exercise the demons type of game. And oh, by the way, they're playing Washington State, which is a huge game for Washington. It's the Apple Cup. It's very rare to see a rivalry game in week one, although I'm not going to lie, I kind of like it. So I think you're going to get the peak effort from quarterback, from play callers. You know, it's not your typical week one cupcake, even though I'd say Washington State's on the downside in terms of their talent, and they're not returning any starters on defense. I think Damond Williams and Washington's offense, I think, have a really big game. They're going to take out some frustrations from the summer. And his legs are a factor. Very thick in the lowers. Really good runner. Probably one of the best running quarterbacks in college football. So Damond Williams, over 18.5 yards for his longest rush today against the Cougs.
4: Okay, all right. Man, by the way, I just thought of Sam Levitt last night running circles around Clemson. You know, incredible. Easily over 100 yards rushing. That's hard to do as a college quarterback when sack yardage counts against your individual rushing total.
8: That's why I didn't go rush yards for Williams, because the sacks scare me. I just went longest rush.
4: There you go. Right.

0: Yeah, that,
1: that's why I did it.
0: I wonder how many times Sam Levitt hit his rushing prop for the game was 18.5. I wonder how many times he went over that in a single rush. It had to be multiple times.
2: Multiple times.
0: Yeah. I'm going to go tonight. I'm going to go with the Wisconsin running back, Abu Sama, who we like, Jared, by the way. Iowa State transfer. He's a good player. But this is a lackluster Wisconsin offensive line. It's not what it typically is. You think of like Joe Thomas, like these dudes that are just studs. It's down. It's a down offensive line. And it's a really good Notre Dame defensive line. I just don't see Sama having much room to roam. You think like 36.5, that's kind of like grossly low for an under. I don't see an over hitting. Now, with that being said, he'll rip off a 25-yard run and just sneak over or something ridiculous will happen. But no, I think the under is a solid play. I like Abu Sama staying under 36.5. There you
2: solid.
0: Go. Against the Irish. What do you think, Crack? I mean, parlay those together? Defense. What do you think? We get crazy right now?
3: No, yes. There's no parlays.
0: No, no.
1: Okay. No. We're only allowed to give out one parlay per show, or else Crack.
0: That's right.
1: That's it.
0: It's right.
3: Trust me, I don't even want to give that out. Not a parlay. Not a parlay.
1: I get hammered for that every week by my group too. They're like, "You got to give out the parlay. What are you giving out this week?"
2: I'm like, "I don't know."
0: How about we get the not just the parlay platter, Crack? How about the prop parlay platter? We could do that. We could just
1: I like that one a little better.
0: You know, tie that all.
3: I would definitely like that better than any parlay. Is if you could parlay props. Most
1: you can actually
3: books.
1: Underdog does let you parlay props.
0: Yeah. They make you. They make you.
1: Yeah,
0: parlay
1: they make.
0: Prop.
3: Okay. Yeah. Of course. Yep. You're right.
0: Yeah.
1: They
0: no doubt.
1: Love it. They want more of it. It is a fun site. Honestly, I've been you know checking it out the last couple weeks since we got the news, and there's some interesting markets that I would not have thought of that they have.
0: No doubt. All right. Coming up next, how much stock would you sell when it comes to these disappointing teams? We'll compare notes.
4: We are Fox Sports.
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2: 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They're taking selfies and oversharing. But we know that it's not about hearing. It's about listening. Listening to what's actually happening with our fellow veterans. Understanding each other because we share the same experiences, the same vocabulary, following the same paths that others have walked. If only we can pick up the trail. Make the Connection is a place for veterans to hear stories from other veterans. 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
0: I want to welcome everybody this morning to Beckley First Baptist. We have a couple announcements this morning. Most importantly, you have an insert, okay, about the church picnic next week. Remember, we will not be in the sanctuary next week. We will be having church at Camp Gilead. On the insert, there is the address. We will start worship at 11 o'clock out there, and then we'll have the picnic afterwards. On the back, there is a alphabetical list of if you're bringing a dish. So A through H is salad, I through O is vegetable hot potato dish or macaroni dish, and P through Z is dessert. So bring whatever your specialty is. We will have chicken and smoked pork barbecue provided for you and rolls and drinks. So come out next Sunday, have a great time. Pickleball, bring a chair, there's disc golf. There's all kinds of things that we can do. Bring the kids, grandkids, bring a neighbor. So come out next Sunday. Remember, we will go to Camp Gilead. Service will start at 11, so we will not have service here at the church. Yes? We are having Sunday school here? All right. So we are having, no. I'm saying no, probably no. We're not having Sunday school. Just go straight out there, 11 o'clock. So straight out there at 11 next week. Some exciting news. So on October 4th, which is about a month away, October 4th, we'll have three baptisms here. Praise God for that. So let's give the Lord praise for that. And we'll look forward to what God's doing. So, amen. Let's go to the Lord in prayer. Yes. Oh, visiting Wednesday. Sorry, forgot that. Let's go to the Lord in prayer. Dear Heavenly Father, we thank you for this day, Lord. We thank you for your mercy and we thank you for your grace. God, we thank you, Lord, for those three, Lord, who is coming to the waters of baptism, Lord, and making that outwardly suggestion, Lord, knowing that they follow you as the Lord and Savior. God, I pray, Lord, to be of our service.

0: Service this morning, be it the group where they come and sing our praise and worship this morning, be it Pastor Brian who brings the message. And most importantly, Lord, is before we come to this table, if there's anyone here, Lord, that needs to get unconfessed sin taken care of, that they do that, Lord, before they take communion. Jesus, we love you and we praise you. In your precious name we pray, and amen. Please stand this morning as we praise the Lord.
1: Good morning.
2: Yes,
1: let's worship the Lord with gladness and come before him singing with joy. Psalm 100 verse 2. So let's come, and now is the time to worship.

0: Thank you. You may be seated. And children, come on up for the children's moment. This morning, Ms. Riley Floyd will be leading our children's moment. She came to me wanting to get more involved and help with our children's ministry. So we are excited to have Ms. Riley this morning.
1: Amen.
2: You know,
3: hello?
2: Okay. You know, I am just the best person at math ever, okay? I am just so great at it. You know, I have proof. I went to state math field day, and my report card says I have a 100%. That means I never got anything wrong, okay? You know what? I bet I'm even better than Albert Einstein. Do y'all agree? Do y'all think I'm better than Albert Einstein at math? No, y'all don't? You know what? I'll give you a chance to prove it, okay? Who wants to come up here and solve a math problem that I don't think y'all can solve to prove me wrong? You know, David, you were really confident in me not being better than Albert Einstein. I think you should come up and do it. No one? Really? Landon, you think you can do it? Come on. Okay. 3x minus 5x plus 4 equals negative 2. What does x equal?
3: The only one is that.
2: Okay, all the time. You don't know what x equals? I mean, how could you not know what x equals? X obviously equals 3. I mean, that math problem is just so easy, I don't understand how you couldn't solve it, okay? Mm-hmm. Just because I'm so great. That's it.
1: It's okay. It's okay.
2: So, when I was doing that, y'all didn't like me very much, right? I was bragging, right? And it kind of annoyed you because I was acting like y'all were stupid or something because you couldn't solve a math problem you've never even seen before. Okay? Well, there's a verse about this in the Bible. Romans 12:3. For by the grace given me, I say to every one of you, do not think of yourself more highly than you ought, but rather think of yourself with somber judgment in accordance with the faith God has distributed to each of you. So this verse is talking about pride. So what do you think prideful? What do you think it means to be prideful? Being prideful means you think you're better than somebody, you're more important, right? In this verse, Paul is warning believers that being prideful can divide the church. God gives each of us a special calling or job within the church that we're good at, right? And he calls us to use our gifts without pride and with respect for each other, because this makes him happy. This means we're working together for his glory. So what are some things you're good at? What are some of your talents? David? David said he's good at sleeping, you know? That's a pretty good talent to have. I'm good at math. Megan's good at teaching the children, right? Brian is a good pastor, so we all have different things we're good at.
4: Elizabeth's good at volleyball.
2: Elizabeth is pretty good at volleyball, isn't she? So it's important to remember that these gifts are from God, and we should praise him instead of being prideful and bragging. Okay, let's pray. Lord, thank you for all the amazing talents you have given us. You are so great. I pray you'll help us to remember it's not by our own power we can do these things, but it's by yours. Help us use our gifts without pride and use them to work together for your glory. Amen.
1: Amen.
0: Amen. Thank you, Ms. Riley.
5: Yay!
0: Woo-hoo. All right, if you would please stand and join us for our second song, I Will Rise.
1: Good job.

0: Well, good morning, everyone. Isn't it a beautiful day? Just want to give you a quick reminder, instead of passing the plates now, we have the offering boxes. We have three. There's one at each of the exits that includes the elevator. And also, since this is Communion Sunday, afterwards, you'll see a deacon at the exits with an offering plate. That is money that the deacons use when someone comes to them needing help financially. That's just money that we use to do that. So let's bless this offering and take it to the Lord in prayer. Dear Heavenly Father, we thank you so much for giving us such a beautiful day to come here and praise you and to worship you and to study your word, to be together. Lord, we're also part of coming here as we submit our offering to you. We do it with a glad heart, Lord. You supplied so much for us. Everything that we have is yours to begin with. And you've shared that with us, and we're wanting to share back with you. We just ask that we'll be able to use that money wisely in a way that can take the word about your son Jesus out to the public, and we can bring honor to you. In Jesus' name we pray, amen.
1: Thank you, Mike. Good morning.
2: Good morning.
1: To turn to Ephesians chapter 4. You know, oftentimes I'll read during the week, and I'll try to find some illustrations once in a while that I like to use. I did not find one that I was wanting to use until this morning, and it wasn't one that I found in a book or read or anything like that. It was something that happened to me this week. My neighbor went to school with Arnold Bishop. That's strike one against my neighbor, but he likes to mow grass, and if I don't mow my grass soon enough, he goes out and mows

grass. And what's funny about it is sometimes if I don't get out there and mow my own grass, he'll just continue mowing and mow my grass. So last week he began to mow the grass, and I said, told Megan, I said, I'm going to mow the grass real quick while he's mowing grass. Well, my mower wouldn't mow. My engine ran, but my blades wouldn't turn. And I would pull that thing, and it wouldn't kick on. So I decided, okay, I'm going to work on it. This is Thursday or Friday, I can't remember. So I pulled it into the garage, and I started taking it apart, diagnosing what the problem is. Found the problem. I could not get it off because I didn't have the appropriate tool. 2 days. So I decided to send our buddy JT Day a text message. I said, JT, he works on this stuff, doesn't he? I said, I can't get this thing off, and I got one coming on Sunday, and I got to put the new one on. He's like, you need a torque wrench. I said, well, I got one. No, it's a little impact drill. He comes in there with his big old torque. 2 days I spent trying to get that bolt off. Within 2 seconds, boom, he lays it on the ground. He said, there you go. You can put the other one on yourself. You should be fine. Starts walking out the door. He wasn't there 2 seconds. I said, let me give you some money. He goes, no. And what dawned on me, I messaged him later, and I said, a huge blessing, very simple thing. And what I realized, and I preach this all the time to my wife, when you have the right tools, you can get the job done, and it seems not necessarily easy, but it flows a little bit better. And something I was doing this week in light of events that are going on, the Word of God. I go to the Word of God, and I read the Word of God, and it then replenishes my soul. It reassures my assurance and my salvation with the Lord, and I just begin to study. And that's what the Word of God is. It is an appropriate tool, not just for evaluation, but for reassurance. It is to build our faith. Go to Ephesians chapter 4 this morning, and because it's the Lord's Supper, it is an evaluation, an introspection. If you have a relationship with Christ, you must live a certain way, and anything contrary to that is something that you must decide for yourself. Ephesians chapter 4, verses 25 down to 32. We'll pick it up where it says, therefore. So once you put off the old and you put on the new, it says, therefore, laying aside all falsehood, speak truth, that is aletheia, each one of you with his neighbor, for we are members of one body. And then it says, be angry, and yet do not sin. We don't see that on a bumper sticker much. But it says, do not let the sun go down on your anger, and do not give the devil an opportunity, that is a foothold. He says, he who steals must steal no longer, but rather, he must labor performing with his own hands what is good so that he will have something to share with one who has need. Let no unwholesome word proceed from your mouth, but only such a word as it is good for edification, that is building up. This is within the body of Christ, not outside of it at all, according to the need of the moment, so that it will give grace to those who hear. And this is one of the most important pieces of scripture in here. This is not the only time it says this, but he says, do not grieve the Holy Spirit of God, by whom you were sealed for the day of redemption. Let all bitterness and wrath and anger and clamor and slander be put away from you, along with all malice. Be kind to one another, tender-hearted, forgiving each other, just as God in Christ also has forgiven you. Now again, Paul didn't write this letter in sections. He didn't write this first section and say, I'm going to cover the next section. He wrote this as a full letter to the Ephesians in the city of Ephesus. There's a lot of issues in Ephesus. I've already covered that. A lot of immorality and a lot of issues when you start a church there and then things begin to saturate or seep into the congregation, the beloved, the bride of Christ that is supposed to be set apart, that is holy because he, therefore, is holy. But the gospel is simple. It is. It requires repentance and faith. That's it. Someone who repents. We know this because Romans chapter 10, verse 9, the second part, it says, if you confess with your mouth Jesus is Lord and believe in your heart that God raised him from the dead, you will be saved. And in that moment is regeneration. You receive the Holy Spirit. You put off the old. That means you no longer sin, live in sin, entertain sin. You now live for Christ. You become a slave of righteousness. We must declare among ourselves a commitment to pursue the things of God, discerning convictions, producing perseverance to righteousness. We have to have a goal. We got football starting this season, and we had a

birthday party from my mom yesterday, my brother asked me, why does the Mountaineers always seem to fall apart in the second half? Because there's probably not a goal to finish the game. you want to finish strong. I don't know. I don't know the coach that well. I've never really met him. I was up there after he had left. I mean, actually, as I was there and left before he came. So I never got to meet that coach. But if he's not pushing, finish strong, have some type of goals, which is a Christian's goal, is to emulate Christ. Anything I'm becoming that Christ would do, you can wear those little WWJD bracelets. But just remember, fashioning a cord and turning over tables is a possibility. Calling someone Satan is a possibility. So maybe don't put that wrist on, or that bracelet on. You got to encompass all of it. But look what he goes on and says here in verse 25. Therefore, ridding yourselves of falsehood, speak truth, one of you with his neighbor, because we are all parts of one another. Romans chapter 12, verse 5, I didn't give this to you, Nathan, but it's, so we, who are many, are one body in Christ and individual parts of another. When one section of the body is hurting or suffering, it affects the entire body. You know, when you get sick, your whole body kind of hurts, but there's one spot that's really painful. Had my appendix taken out. I felt like somebody was stabbing me in the stomach. It was so funny. I remember that I went to go tell Megan. It was 2 o'clock in the morning. I said, honey, I'm going to call an ambulance. You stay in bed. I'll keep you posted. She said, what? She gets up. Call the ambulance. They come into the yard, and he's bringing me out there. And I double over, and I got my hands on my knees. And he's like, you know, there's a virus going around. I said, I'm not sick, but something's killing me. Like, there's something in there that really hurts. Put me in the back of the ambulance, and he asked me, he said, where do you want to go? I said, well, if you're asking me, I want to go to the VA. And he said, they don't normally take people, especially 2 o'clock in the morning. He gets on the phone, and we're just talking. He hangs up the phone, looks at me, and says, they said bring you. I was like, praise the Lord. I was like, get me over there. And they took care of me. But my whole body was in disarray. You can't function as a normal person whenever you're in that much pain. And that's how it is with the church. Colossians chapter 3 verse 11 tells us, do not lie to one another. Oh, I wanted to look this one up, Nathan. I do want to read, I think I gave you verses 9 to 11. Chapter 3 verses 9 to 11. Do not lie to one another, since you laid aside the old self with its evil practices and have put on the new self, who is being renewed to a true knowledge according to the image of the one who created him. Verse 11. A renewal in which there is no distinction between Greek and Jew, circumcised and uncircumcised, or barbarian, Scythian, slave, free man. But what? But Christ is all and in all. There's no distinction, just like Riley read just earlier up there. No one's more important than the other person, especially when it comes to a church. It ought to be like that in the community, period. It's one of those things where even the famous people who received the Lord Jesus Christ, you will see in heaven. And it's quite possible the person that you didn't know very well in the church has more crowns than the person that you knew from Hollywood, which is wild to even think about. I think it was R.C. Sproul shared a story, and I saw it by Josh Howerton. He shared it. He said that R.C. Sproul, they asked him, will you see Billy Graham in heaven? And R.C. Sproul said, no. Now hang on. Some of you got mad right away. I listen to R.C. Sproul sermons all the time. I think he's fantastic. I listen to John MacArthur all the time. I think he's fantastic. I don't normally, on a regular basis, listen to Billy Graham. But guess why R.C. Sproul said that? He said, Billy Graham, he said, when I get to heaven, he said, Billy Graham's going to be so close to the throne of God, I'll never run into him. Now, you imagine that. R.C. Sproul. He's ranked up there as one of the top theologians, one of the top preachers. He just said that he won't run into Billy Graham because he'll be so close to the throne of God. Think of the work that he did. But even Billy Graham was like that. I've told this story before. 12 years ago, we were at the, what was it called, the Haven or Billy Graham? The Cove. And we heard a sermon or lesson from Billy Graham's grandson. Said he heard something about grow closer to Jesus. And this is within a year of him passing away. And he remembered going up to his papa, and he said, papa, he said, I got a message, and God just spoke directly to me about being closer to Jesus, and he shared it with his papa, Billy Graham. Billy said, that message wasn't for you. His grandson, like, why, papa? He goes, I think you brought it to me

0: which means it was for me, is I need to spend more time with Jesus. Billy Graham said that. We talked about that this morning in Sunday school class. One of the most important things that Jesus did, and we only have a little bit of a snippet of his entire life, he spent the majority of it in prayer. Fervent prayer. Not just typical prayer. He didn't do it for people to see him. He did it because he had time to spend with God the Father. We as well. There's only one way that you can overcome the saturation of sin. That's spending more time in the Word of God, spending more time in prayer, and then adding into that your fellowship. So it appears here. It appears as we read these passages that God is concerned, first of all, about our individual hearts. And he truly is. When he makes a promise to us that he'll give us his Spirit and he'll heal our hardened hearts. Then he has fellowship with other believers. Then we are prepared for the world. Outreach comes after the inreach. So God gets a hold of us. He begins to work in us. Then we come into a church and we live in harmony. At least you're supposed to. And look in verse 25 again. The word falsehood. Pseudos. That means to lie. Lying of perverse, impious, deceitful. This is the one that I'll often use when I know people don't know what it means. Pseudo-Christian. Pseudo-teachers. Means false, false, false. If you study some writings from ancient, maybe first century era, and you say, well, this isn't in the Bible, there's a reason it's not in the Bible, but they're called pseudepigraphs. They're pseudo-writings. They're false writings. That's why they're not included into the Scriptures. Then we have the word truth, which is one of my favorite words of all time, aletheia. We connected this to the first child that Megan had as a miscarriage, and we decided to give the child a name, and we came up with aletheia, and it means truth. But it just doesn't mean truth. When you hear me read in the Scriptures and I see the truth of God, or truth and in knowledge, understanding the truth of Christ, I like to tell you that it's aletheia, because what happens is there's other words for it, but this one's are things pertaining to God and the duties of man, moral and religious truth. Why? Because there is absolute truth. There are no ifs. There are no maybes. God is truth. How do we know that? Because Scripture tells us God is truth. If God is truth and you received Jesus Christ as your Lord and Savior, you no longer live in sin. Why? Because that's not truth anymore. Truth is following Christ. Truth is applying the Scriptures. John chapter 17 is the high priestly prayer. I preached on this a while back. And if you look through, it's called the high priestly prayer. It's 26 verses. To me, that's extremely short, but it is the words of God's, or Jesus' prayer to the Father. And we see this. He says in verse 17, John 17, verse 17, sanctify them in the truth. That is aletheia. Your word is what? Truth. Aletheia. And in verse 20, I do not ask on behalf of these alone, but for those also who believe in me through their word. Who's that? That's you. You believed through their word. You wouldn't have the word of God if they didn't go out of the world in that area and begin to start churches and spread the gospel message. Matthew 28, the Great Commission. Go therefore. They went. Therefore, you believed. Then we have Psalm 18, verse 30. I have quite a few psalms. The reason I have so many psalms this morning, why I have it written right here, is because I want you to see that the Old Testament is so saturated with concepts that Paul is trying to teach the church here. This is not some brand new thing that he's come up with. Oftentimes, if you pursue a degree and you want your doctrine, you got to come up with a brand new dissertation. It has to be something no one's done before. So you get some weird concepts and very sometimes liberal views on scriptures that are incorrect. Psalm 18, verse 30, as for God, his way is perfect and the Lord's word is flawless. The word is meant to sustain us. It's meant to feed us. It's meant to grow us. That's why we're told, come off of the milk Don't just look for the basic stuff like, oh, I need this verse. It's one of those things where, and I don't want you to raise your hand, you might be going through something and you just grab your Bible, close your eyes, and you just kind of open it up, and then you put your finger on it, and it says, descendants of Asher. The sons of Asher were Imnah, Ishva, Ishvi, and Beria, and Sarah, their sister. How can I apply that to my life now? I have no idea. I'm in Chronicles. It's a history. That's not how God works. Now, I'm not saying God won't do a miracle like that or kind of grab you and shake you and give you moments like that. I've had those. I've had some very drastic ones that corrected the direction of my life. But if you're struggling with a certain topic, turn to the Bible that covers that. Look at David's life. You got David, he was all over the place. Find one of those and pray over those. If you have 2 Timothy 3:16 memorized in your head, all scripture is inspired by God and beneficial for teaching. It's good for rebuke. It's good for correction. It's good for training in righteousness. Why is this so important? Because we are not where we need to be at any time in our lives. We are going to grow. If we continue in Christ, we are going to grow closer and closer and closer to God through sanctification, and then you die. And your sanctification is done. Your justification begins at salvation. Your sanctification stops when you receive your glorified body and you go into the presence of God. That's how that works. Then we have this next verse, and I won't say it's near and dear to my heart, but I love to defend the faith, to defend the gospel. And there are times when you have to stay rooted. So it says, be angry and do not sin. Do not let the sun go down on your anger. And this word for anger is orgizo. The phrase directs us to a righteous anger, the anger of the Lord's people who hate evil. I remember years ago, it was 2009, we sold our first house and we had to get some help. And I'm loading the truck. I can't remember where Megan was. I think she was packing boxes. And I had my dad there. And I received a phone call from the realtor. We already closed on the house. We'd already signed everything. She forgot to put her portion in the finalization of the papers, so she didn't get paid. So she asked me if I could borrow $3,000 from my parents or my wife's parents in order to cover her costs. And up to that point, Megan and I were very frustrated because how things were handled. And I don't remember what I said, and I don't remember getting loud. But my dad was close. But he disappeared in the moment, and I told the lady how I felt, that she was not going to get paid. That's not my problem, and I cannot ask my parents for $3,000. First of all, they didn't have it. I got off the phone, and I was trying to calm down, and Daddy come back over, and he said, you know, I was like, what? He's going to jump off me. He said, that was a righteous anger. He said, you didn't say one cuss word the whole time. I was like, what? Coming from my dad and my papa, they had their favorites. I was like, well, I don't remember, but I said, doggone it, it wasn't my fault. There are times of righteous anger. Think of New Hampshire here recently. Has anybody watched the news? Passing a law for late-term abortion. It's murder. Don't try to fool yourself. I'm no liberal. I'm a conservative. I will never, never change my views on things that contradict the scriptures. Late-term abortion's got to be the worst thing ever. If you saw that and you weren't angry, you better start going to the scriptures. Forget what the pastor said. What does God say? Read what the scriptures say. That's a righteous anger. We are supposed to stand up for sin, against sin. We're supposed to stand up for what the God says against sin. We're not supposed to say, it's okay. Here's the thing about it. If you're a parent, there is no possible way that you can go to the scriptures and act like when you sin that God does not care. And what I'm saying is, if you're raising a child and you decide not to punish them because, oh, but I love them, look at those children, and you know you have them. You'll leave church or a function, and you'll say, did you see so-and-so with their kids? And like, what? It's like, well, I don't think they speak. And Megan and I will catch ourselves, especially with family members, like, I don't agree with how they discipline. And you know you've done it before, and then you have to go repent because you're backbiting. But here's the thing. Look at what God does in Exodus chapter 4. God the Father, you're his child, so is Moses. Moses, is given certain abilities. And you have to read this because I didn't have this. Don't worry about this one, Nathan. But up in verse 10 of chapter 4, it says, Moses said to Yahweh, the Lord, please, Lord, I have never been eloquent, neither recently nor in the time past. Like, Lord, I'm going to be terrible at this. And this is after God said, you have me. And he's still doubting the Lord. And you go and look at this. Look in verse 14. Then the anger of Yahweh burned against Moses. Even in the conversation, he's like, Moses, I'm going to support you. I'm going to be with you. I'm going to empower you. Yeah, but I just don't have it anymore. The anger burned against Moses. And he said this. Is there not your brother Aaron the Levite? I know that he speaks fluently. And moreover, behold, he's coming out to meet you. When he sees you, he will be glad in his heart. So even when he's upset with Moses, okay, Moses, you also have a helper. If I'm not good enough to give you what you need, your brother Aaron will be there. Now look at Numbers 11:1. Now the people became like those who complain of adversity in the hearing of the Lord as Yahweh. And when Yahweh heard it, look what he says. His anger was kindled, and the fire of the Lord burned among them and consumed some of them outskirts of the camp. What happened? People died. We serve a jealous God. We serve an angry God. And why that's unbecoming in 2026 to talk about, it's only the love of God that seems to be acceptable to talk about. Maybe that's the only thing that tickles people's ears. But if you live in disobedience, you do not live for the Lord. Scripture tells us that. Look at Jesus. The entire chapter of Matthew chapter 23, go read it. It's all about dealing with the Pharisees and Sadducees. Matter of fact, what Jesus was good at was bringing two groups of people that didn't get along together to come after him. He brought them together. Why? Because they had one accord to what? Get rid of Jesus. Look at John chapter 2. I'm going to read this. Oh, no. I don't want to read that one. That one. I preached on that one. That's when he makes the cords and he turns the tables over and he whips people out. Look at Mark 3. Mark chapter 3. Verses 1 to 6. Jesus heals on the Sabbath. You would think that when Jesus does a miracle such as this, that this couldn't possibly be something that is attacked. He entered again into a synagogue, and a man was there whose hand was withered. They were watching him to see if he would heal him on the Sabbath so that they might accuse him. That's already the wrong heart. To set up Jesus, to set up anybody with ill intentions. He said to the man with the withered hand, get up and come forward. Uh-oh, they got him. And he said to them, is it lawful to do good or to do harm on the Sabbath, to save a life or to kill? But they kept silent. After looking around at them with anger, the Lord has anger, yep, grieved, that's more important, at their hardness of heart. He said to the man, stretch out your hand. He stretched it out, and his hand was restored. You think about that act. Here's his hand. He says, stretch your hand out. He does this. This movement right here is what angered him. Withered, not withered. Withered, not withered. Withered, not withered. That was, stretch out your hand. It was healed. The Pharisees went out and immediately began to conspire with the Herodians against him as how they might destroy him. That is absolute evil. We know that it is because when Jesus had grief because of their hardness of heart, he already knew how they were going to respond. He's Jesus. But for them to react in such a way is worse. That is just terrible. Psalm 69 verse 9 tells us, for zeal for your house has consumed me, and the reproach of those who reproach you have fallen on me. We're to have zeal to protect the Lord. We have zeal to protect the church. We're to have zeal to protect our own relationship. Look at Proverbs chapter 6, verse 16. I'm going to try to get done so I have time
1: for communion. I do apologize. I don't have this one marked in my Bible. Proverbs chapter 6, verse 16. Oh, I read this one last Sunday. There are six things which the Lord hates. And we see this with Yahweh. This is the name Yahweh, and he says the word hates. Yes, seven which are an abomination to him. Haughty eyes, a lying tongue, and hands that shed innocent blood, a heart that devises wicked plans, feet that run rapidly to evil, a false witness who utter lies, and one who spreads strife among the brothers. And then we have one of my favorite ones. This one is, it's actually in Samuel, 1 Samuel chapter 17. Because you have a young David, brand new, out of the fields taking care of the sheep. And his daddy Jesse says, hey, take some snacks to your brothers who are the warriors out there fighting the Philistines. And he tells him where to go. And he shows up on the battlefield, I'm guessing with this little sack full of snacks, you know. And he's walking around trying to hand the snacks out. But he says the most profound thing that someone who was a warrior on the field of battle should have said long before this. He looks in chapter 17, the second part of verse 26. He says, for who is this uncircumcised Philistine that he should taunt the armies of the living God? Nobody's asking that question. They're like, have you seen the size of this guy? And David's like, and? You serve a living God. That's zeal. That's passion to protect what God has given you. Then we have Psalm chapter 4, verse 4. It says that we are to tremble and do not sin. Meditate in your heart upon your bed and be still. David does a good job, church, if you were to confess your sins, relieve your conscience, you sleep good. And David talks about that. You want good rest? Clear your conscience. Verse 27, do not give the devil an opportunity. Opportunity is topos. It means place or foothold, position. It's the idea of having a topographical map. If you want to know the elevation of something, you get your topographical map. It shows you levels and areas. That's the word topos. Don't give him that foothold in your life. Don't give him opportunity to cause disruptions in your own life. Psalm 23:5 tells us, you prepare a table before me in the presence of my enemies. You have anointed my head with oil. My cup overflows. And that's in the presence of your enemies. Think about the times when God takes care of you outside of trials. Your cup overflows when you need it. He's always there. James chapter 4, verse 7. Some of you that know me, that's actually Jacob 4:7. Submit therefore to God, but resist the devil, and what? He will flee from you. There's a story directly from a man, not necessarily from an illustration. It actually happened. This man lived such an inappropriate sexual lifestyle most of his life. And when he came to Christ, he said he would spend 3 to 4 hours in the Word of God almost daily. And that was the only way that he could repair the things that he had done, the things that he had seen, in order to cover it in his mind. And Megan talks about it all the time with children. Protect your mind, protect your eyes, little children. And you might think, well, 3 or 4 hours, Pastor, that's a lot. Well, I think there's some of you who spend about 4 hours in the evenings on your phone or at the TV. It'd be better if you did it in the Word of God. Try it. Then we see here, Romans chapter 12. Never take your own revenge, beloved, but leave room for the wrath of God. For it is written, vengeance is mine, I will repay, says the Lord. And Deuteronomy 32:35 tells us that vengeance is mine, and retribution in due time, their foot will slip. Oftentimes I get that question. It's like, Pastor, is karma real? No, karma's stupid. It's not a real thing. It doesn't happen. There's no such thing as luck. Get rid of that type of stuff. If you really want to know how God deals with it, God deals with it because he has a plan for you. He has a will for you. He's given you what you need. You then have to live in obedience according to the will of God. Ask God for something according to his will, and he will give it. Verse verses 28 to 29 cover the corrupt, or literally the insipid without the salt of grace. It's also used in Colossians 4:6. So worthless and then becoming corrupt, included in foolish talk. It also talks about it in the next chapter, Paul.

does in Ephesians 5:4, its opposite is this, that which is good or edifying. So what it's saying is, Paul's saying, stay out of this corrupt language of this tearing down of one another, because it does the opposite of what edification is supposed to do. And then I want to cover this and be done. We're going to prepare for the Lord's Supper. Isaiah chapter 63, there's something very important. You are not to grieve the Holy Spirit. And I feel like this has gone along the wayside. Nobody cares about this anymore. Can I just be honest with you? If, there's a big if. I did a sermon one time in Pine Grove, and I cut out two big letters, if, and I put it in front of the pulpit. Because we're always like, if I had this, I'd be able to do this. But if you have a relationship with God through the Lord and Savior Jesus Christ, and if you live in sin, not one prayer outside of confessing that sin is going to go anywhere near close to the throne of God. Because if you're living in an aggrieved state or you're living in a quenched state, the only prayer that God is going to hear is, forgive me. Scripture tells us that. David, every time he messed up, went before God and he would say, cover your eyes, let my sin not be ever before you. He didn't want God to look upon his sin, and he would confess his sin and then he'd immediately thank God for forgiving him, because he will. Broken and contrite heart is what God requires. We have to prepare ourselves for the Lord's Supper in such a way. And this is not a new concept. Paul didn't come up with this. It says right here, Isaiah chapter 63, verse 10, but they rebelled and grieved his Holy Spirit. Therefore, he turned himself to become their enemy, and he fought against them. Think of it spiritually. 1 Thessalonians chapter 5, verse 19. We have in Ephesians the grieve, but look at 1 Thessalonians chapter 5. It says, do not quench the Spirit. Do not despise prophetic utterances, but examine everything carefully. Hold fast to that which is good. So just don't be willy-nilly. Don't be the Christian that sees something in here. It's like, oh, they talked about God. I'm going to promote it. And then you find out it wasn't the God that you believe in. You have to examine those things. We are being saturated in the media with many different aspects of what people call God, and it's not even the name Yahweh. And before you promote it, make sure you examine it. There's nothing wrong with examining a book before you buy it. Check out the author. Check out what they stand for. There's nothing wrong with looking at a movie, asking what the intents are, what's the plot, reading about it first before you let your children watch it. It's a duty. It's your responsibility. It's proof that you belong to God. Why? Because you're examining things. And he gives us not just our brain and discernment. He gives us his Spirit as help. So let's prepare ourselves for communion. Heavenly Father God, I thank you, Lord, for the opportunity to sing a song once again together through fellowship. I ask you, Lord, as we sing these words, that we examine our hearts before we take of the Lord's Supper. Help us, Lord, be convicted. Help us, Lord, approach you in a worthy manner. I ask you for forgiveness. And in the same breath, praise you, Father, for forgiving your child. Praise you, Father, for giving us love that we don't deserve. Praise you, Father, for the joy that you can only give, that is through truth and through Christ. I ask you, Lord, as we sing together, that you prepare our hearts, that we can take communion together as a representation of the bride that gathers under the banner of First Baptist. Forgive us, Lord, where we fail you. Help us, Lord, motivate and support one another through love. Help us, God, have a church that pursues Christ's likeness. And when people come to visit, they know we are not of the world. We love you, Lord, and we thank you. In Jesus' name I pray. Amen. Please stand.

0: Please be seated. As we prepare ourselves, I'd like to read, of course, the scriptures that Paul gave us in 1 Corinthians chapter 11. If you have opportunity to study it, you can. It's a wonderful read, and it's wonderful to apply it to your lives. This section is covered of the Lord's Supper, and I read it in a certain order so that we can examine ourselves and that we can take it in a worthy manner. Paul tells us this, "For as often as you eat this bread and drink the cup, you proclaim the Lord's death until he comes. Therefore, whoever eats the bread or drinks the cup of the Lord in an unworthy manner shall be guilty of the body and the blood of the Lord. But a man must examine himself, and in so doing, he is to eat of the bread and drink of the cup. For he who eats and drinks judgment to himself, if he does not judge the body rightly." He said, "I received from the Lord that which I also delivered to you, that the Lord Jesus, in the night in which he was betrayed, took bread."
1: Dear Heavenly Father, as we come to you this morning, as we come to the table, Jesus, we thank you, Lord, for this bread, what it represents as your body was beaten and broken for us. And the cup, Lord, it reminds us your blood, Lord, that was shed for us. God, we're all flawed. We're all broken. It's because of your sacrifice, Lord, on the cross for our sins that we could come to this table today, Lord, in remembrance of you. I pray, Lord, for those of us, Lord, that need to make that confession of sin to you, Lord, so we are worthy to come to the table. Jesus, thank you, Lord, for your mercy. Thank you for your grace. And thank you, Lord, for loving us. In your precious name we pray. And amen.

0: Baptist Church of Beckley. The church is located at 422 Neville Street in Uptown Beckley. The service times are as follows: Sunday school at 9:45 a.m., morning worship at 10:45 a.m., Sunday evening services at 6 p.m., and Wednesday evening services at 6 p.m. For more information about service times, you may call the church at 304-253-4252.
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2: Overnight, the Big Ten Conference released a statement saying that a Western Michigan player made contact with a Michigan Hail Mary attempt with 1 second remaining on the clock. It also released internal video of the review that shows that the Western Michigan player touched the ball with 1 second left on the game clock in the stadium. However, the statement and video did not address why the game clock on the telecast showed the time had expired before the Western Michigan player touched the ball. The Mid-American Conference released a statement accepting the Big Ten Conference's explanation. Number 16, Michigan, completed its second Hail Mary attempt for a 13-12 victory over Western Michigan. Also Saturday night, 11th-ranked LSU blew out Clemson 51-10. Today's Major League Baseball action gets underway 10 minutes from now with the Cincinnati Reds hosting the Milwaukee Brewers. I'm Isaac Lohenkron.
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3: We all saw it. The game was over. Western Michigan, they had done something that we had not seen since App State took it to Michigan all those years ago, beating Michigan in the Big House, the unthinkable, in week one. And yet, we're sitting here talking about a Michigan win today. He's Rich Ornberger. I'm Buck Rising, hanging out here with you on this Fox Sports Sunday. Rich, man, I could not have asked for a better day, a better entryway back into the college football season. I know we got started last week with week zero, but to see some of these real teams in action and to see some of these teams that were paid to come in to places like Michigan or Oregon or all these different stadiums to try and get a layup win and push these competitors, these contenders yesterday was just so much fun. How are we living on this Sunday?
6: Man, living good. Looking forward to some NFL to fill up my Sundays, but man, we're just a couple of days away from that. But, you're absolutely right. Week zero, I think what we've seen is still the case. And I think college football has a little reexamining to have to do with week zero's lineup. It lacks something. You know, I mean, it's usually one game that you're really keyed up for, and the rest of them are like, all right, well, at least there's football. It's been a while. But week one already, and we have some more games to watch tonight, it's just been bonkers. Boise State, we'll start there for just a moment because I called it on the air yesterday during countdown. Myself and Brian Noe and Jared Smith were on the air from 6 a.m. until 9 on the West Coast, 9 to noon on the East. And we were talking about that Oregon game, and I was saying to Brian Noe, I was like, stay off that one, man. I know you want to take Oregon favored by whatever it was, 24.5, I think, by the time kickoff came. I was like, Boise State went out there to Eugene, and they handed it to him for about three or four quarters, and it took a walk-off field goal to get the job done, and he went

0: with the Ducks anyways, and we saw the game yesterday. I mean, Boise State put up a fight, but no hearts are more broken than those fans of Western Michigan. My God, I thought a town was going to be ablaze and they were going to have to call in the National Guard. How much partying was going to be happening in Kalamazoo? And meanwhile, I mean, it's like it's a date that will be emblazoned in memories forever because it was the date a win was taken away.
1: And so now we have statements coming from conferences and we have all manner of different replay reviews that we've seen. Because this initial 47-yard, because, Rich, I was watching the games. Steve Hartman, we did a couple of hours yesterday during the second slate of Saturday. And so I met some friends out at a bar in East Nashville to go watch this LSU game, which I never thought was going to get off the ground for the monsoon that was taking place in Baton Rouge yesterday. And I wasn't going to stick that one out because it was an ass-whipping, and we'll get to that here in just a second. We got Lane and Dabo and all these different things to talk about today. But I was sticking around to watch the end of this game. We had it up on a buddy's cell phone in the corner of the table at the bar while the bar was playing the LSU game all around. And I just sitting there laughing, almost comical. Not that I have any ill will towards Michigan, but just the idea that an upset of this magnitude would happen. And my God, Kyle Whittingham's face. He looked like he had seen a ghost when that initial 47-yard attempt fell to the ground incomplete as time expired, because that's what we all saw. We all saw time expire and Kyle Whittingham's debut in a huge spot, even though it's not realistic to think that they were going to be great right out of the gate this year, right? Michigan, they've obviously got some strides that they need to make, and Bryce Underwood's development, the quarterback, is going to be heavily scrutinized all year long, though that Hail Mary pass at the end was kind of amazing, how they were able to execute it. The way that the immediate television replay confirmed what also seemed just obvious to all of us in real time is that the clock had hit zeros before Underwood's pass made contact with anyone on the way down. And you even had Noah Eagles, not Noah Eagles' fault, the play-by-play broadcaster on the game yesterday for NBC, just say, it's done, in dramatic fashion. And so then you get that baffling announcement in real time from the ref after further review. There is 1 second left in the game. So they're not showing additional angles on TV during the review, presumably because they're looking for another angle that didn't contradict or that contradicted the initial ruling in that spot. You hate to get so bureaucratic with the conversation around this football game, but that's what it became based on the way that we thought that the clock on television might not have been married up with the clock at the game. Just an unbelievable conversation that was roiling around this thing all night. And finally, you get this statement from the Big Ten Conference. Following video review, it was determined that Western Michigan's number 18 started his jump from an established out-of-bounds position and made contact with the ball with 1 second remaining on the clock. As shown in the video of what was viewed during the replay process, and the Big Ten has since put out a number of different video, including the commentary of the people making the decision, which I thought was pretty insightful. A side-by-side view of the play and the game clock using a direct shot of the game clock in the stadium was used to determine the final ruling. 85 minutes prior to the game, all broadcast cameras used for the replay system, including the camera on the game clock, are synced using a strobe system to ensure all cameras are aligned per NCAA football rule 4-2-3-A. A ball not in player control other than a kick that scores a field goal is out of bounds when it touches the ground. A player, a game official, or anything else that is out of bound or that is on or outside a boundary line, and thus the clock is stopped. It's an insane way to end that football game.
0: Oh, yeah. Oh, yeah. And look, I hate it for the players on Western Michigan. I hate it for their coach. You put in so much hard work for 60 minutes, and for it to come down to that one moment where, I mean, we all saw it with our eyes. That game was over. And then to be told, well, actually it wasn't. because it's such an important play, and we understand where we're at in society. If there's any question whatsoever, we need to adjudicate these things down to the literal fraction

0: of the seconds. And so we will. And what we saw here is that there was actually more time left on the clock. And so let's go again. And that's brutal. That's heartbreaking. That's football. That's life. Life's not always fair. Sometimes you feel like in your own life, Buck, and I'm sure it's happened to you, it's happened to me plenty of times, you prematurely celebrate something, and then all of a sudden the rug gets pulled out from under from you, and it sucks, and it hurts, and there's heartache and heartbreak, but then you move on. Now, the problem here is the transparency. The problem here is very similar to how I'm sure everybody's also had the experience of looking at your cell phone time. You know, like right now, it's 9:09 on the West Coast, 9 o'clock in the morning. If I went into my car and I was trying to set my car clock to match up perfectly with the clock on my phone, even if I tried my hardest to get the times to match perfectly, there would probably still be like that 1 second or fraction of a second lag. Well, that's exactly what happened last night on the broadcast. The in-game clock is different from the clock on the screen. Much like I was describing you setting the clock in your car to the clock to your phone, like that's what these people are trying to do, whether it's CBS or Fox or NBC or USA or FS1 or whoever's carrying the broadcast. They're trying to make that little digital clock on the bottom of your screen match up perfectly with the game clock in the stadium. But there's always going to be a slight difference. And it's not going to matter unless what just transpired occurs, where there's controversy over the timing of the game when it comes down to the final moments. Now, here's the problem that you will have for the remainder of the college football season. Anybody who took Western Michigan on the money line has like a real gripe to make, right? Because again, what your eyes told you, Buck, was, well, Western Michigan just pulled off this major upset. And even if I put peanuts on this game, a money line with that big of an underdog, I mean, what kind of odds are you pushing? Did you miss out on a $100 windfall on a $5 bet? Did you parlay that with something else? I mean, now you're talking about real money, and there's a major investment that people make in these games aside from just their fan interest these days. So you have to get these moments right. I think it was smart of the Big Ten to release that behind-the-scenes footage because it goes a long way to prove that credence. But man, oh man, you need to have all of your buttons buttoned all the way up these days because there's so much money riding on literally every second of football now with all the prop bets associated with sports betting and all the apps available to everybody across every state in our nation at this point with prediction markets. Whether sports betting is legal in your state or not, you can find a way to bet on these games, and people often do. So that's another reason why this gets really hairy. It's not just about fan interest anymore. It's about bettors' interest as well.
1: No question. And to your point, if there was ever a case for complete transparency during the replay process, you mentioned the video, and it's widely available on social media. A number of different outlets have obviously been distributing the video that the Big Ten produced to make sure that we could see as much of their process as humanly possible, because it was so critical to get this exactly right, given all the scrutiny. And again, the amount of money that is being wagered on these games, in particular a game of this consequence. If the Big Ten officiating crew had good reason to add a second to the clock, we all deserved to understand what it was in real time and just the amount of time, Rich, that passed while they had to work through this. And I'm glad that they took their time through the process, because there can be no wiggle room on this, right? There can be no room for interpretation. You understand that the internet and social media and Twitter in particular is going to run wild with speculation, and things were already starting to get out of hand. People sweating the idea of why is it taking an hour after the result to finally make a determination here. What could they possibly be looking for, or what could they have found that might turn this in a different direction? And what even would be the recourse if they found something that was sufficient to overturn that ruling in real time. I don't think that they would just reassign a win, but perhaps they would. It was a fascinating process. This is what I love about college football.
0: Yeah.
1: And football in general, man. There's always something you feel like you've never seen

0: the game in your life, no matter how many times or how many days, hours, years you've been watching this sport. It's a fascinating wrinkle that we got to witness last night. Again, unfortunately, to the detriment of Western Michigan, because that would have been an amazing moment.
1: Yeah, and unfortunately, you know, that Appalachian State game that you mentioned earlier to start off the show, Buck, you know, that's all kind of carved into our memory, and it'll be there forever because you just couldn't believe it was a where-were-you-win moment in college sports, and it almost happened again in the same place, you know, just a couple decades later. It's a sensational opportunity that college football provides some of these programs where not only are they able to get a paycheck going out and really offering themselves up to these bigger programs as a tune-up game, you know, to go out there and look, you know, it's going to be a little bit of a rough day for your guys, but some of these games are worth $500,000, $1 million to fly out and to play football against a team that needs to get ready for their season. And then you take an L, but you go home with a paycheck. But on the off chance that your guys are prepared, on the off chance that you can compete, you can etch yourself in history too. And that almost happened for Western Michigan. And my heart breaks for them because I want for a second just to sort of memorialize what they actually did, because don't allow the controversy to overshadow the fact that WMU possessed the ball for over 40 minutes in that game against Michigan. Okay, it was 40, the exact stat, 40 minutes and 8 seconds to Michigan's 1952. They also forced 3 turnovers. They held Michigan to only 276 yards. They essentially played keep away. I mean, this game was won. It was in pocket. It was a last-minute Hail Mary, literally a play named after a prayer that bailed Michigan out. So Western Michigan, I want every single one of the players in that locker room to understand how impressive that was, because that's a result nobody saw coming. And if they even bet on you to win, it was just to, because they were throwing a wild dart at a dartboard 1,000 miles away and hoping it hit a bullseye, and you almost did it. Man, you almost did it, and that was incredible. What an effort from Western Michigan.
0: Oh, Rich, it makes one, this is the first opportunity that you and I have had to work together, but it just makes me so happy to be talking about football results.
1: Yeah,
0: like this is the best. I mean, it's a great gig that we've got, and there's a lot of fun stuff to talk about throughout the course of the calendar year doing talk radio. But damn, if it's not good to be talking about some football games.
1: Oh, it's the best, Buck. Yeah. And obviously, look, you know, we're going to have plenty of time throughout the season to break down a lot of what's happening in college football now, how the transfer portal helps, how it hurts, different coaches' philosophies on that. We sort of almost saw that battle out on live and in living color last night. You had mentioned the LSU Clemson game. Those are two coaches with really different philosophies in college football who tilted last night, and the results were lopsided. So, man, it's going to be interesting to see how this thing hurdles toward a 12-team playoff and what teams are left standing, because I'm sure, like every year, there are going to be more storylines we did not see coming heading down the pike, because certainly we've already been handed a few of them just in this opening weekend of college football.
0: Well, a storyline that feels like everybody could see coming, Lane Kiffin's victory lap. We're going to talk about this game between LSU and Clemson coming up next. He's Rich Orenberger. I'm Buck Rising, hanging out here with you on this Fox Sports Sunday.
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0: being a Clemson Tigers fan. You're hyped for the start of the season. You're getting ready to go to the other Death Valley to square off against a ranked LSU Tigers team and Lane Kiffin, where there's been a lot of hype all offseason long. You wait through a storm nearly 2 hours, actually over 2 hours, from the scheduled kickoff time just to watch your team get beat down 51-10. That's the way that it went down at Death Valley last night, 51-10, LSU over Clemson. Not the most lopsided game that we've seen so far at the start of the college football season. Rich Orenberger, Buck Rising here with you on this Fox Football Sunday, made possible by Underdog. Unleash your dog from the Fox Sports Radio studios. Rich, I don't know what I expected to happen, but the way that the place that I was watching this game at went crazy when LSU threw that first interception, you thought surely not. Surely not, after all of this hype, all of this talk, all the lawsuits, all the portal acquisitions that LSU made, a team with a pedigree that is absolutely championship caliber. Surely they're not going to let embattled Dabo Swinney come in here in week one and spoil it all. And then very quickly thereafter, we saw what Lane Kiffin and that Tigers team was capable of. A thing that shocked me to talk about the actual football of it all was the way that Clemson was just getting bullied at the line of scrimmage, Rich. I've not seen that in quite some time. That's their worst loss since the turn of the decade.
1: Yeah.
0: Or the century, rather.
1: It really is. It really is, especially considering the different philosophies that Lane and Dabo have. You know, Dabo is for sure a great coach, but he is still holding on to, I don't know, the monikers and the traditions of yesteryear. There's a little bit of pearl clutching happening with Clemson's head coach where it's like everything's changing around him. And he was like, yeah, I know everybody loves these automobiles, but I'm sticking to my horse and buggy. You know, it's like, we get it. You know, you love high school recruiting and you love the fact that you're coaching these amateur athletes who are trying to get their degree and move on and move up with their lives. And yeah, there's some of that still too, but the landscape has changed. This is basically the minor leagues of the NFL now. It's less amateur athletics and it's more professional. And Dabo's got to get up with the time. And Lane really deserves the victory lap. LSU didn't squeak by Clemson. They won 51-10, and they produced 644 yards against a program still regarded as a national brand. This is overwhelmingly the biggest statement that we're going to see out of week one, and there's really not going to be very many close seconds. The most impressive stat of the night might be the fact that Clemson went 1-for-13 on third down. Now, we knew LSU was going to be impressive offensively. It's Lane Kiffin's calling card, and they went 11-for-16 on offense on third downs, LSU did. But the fact that Lane Kiffin's defense destroyed Clemson on those key down and distances, that's what really sticks out to me. If you're putting up 644 yards on a team like Clemson, and you're converting the majority of your third downs, and you're holding opponents to 1-for-13, holy smokes. I mean, I'm not handing LSU a chance.

0: Championship week one. We know there's a ton of football coming up here. We know that anybody can get got any week, but that was one of the more impressive debuts considering how much hype there was around the roster building that Lane Kiffin did this offseason with the Tigers.
1: Well, Rich, I feel like to a coach, almost every one of the guys that was interviewed either pregame or at halftime about their teams was talking about, you know, we want to see if we can come out here and play to the identity that we believe that we have as a football team, or that we can establish this identity, or for, in fact, learn who we are in a critical week one game, no matter whether you are playing, you know, a cream puff type of team or somebody of consequence the way that we'll see later this afternoon. But really, it is the only ranked game or game between two ranked opponents here in Nashville today between Louisville and Ole Miss, which I'm looking forward to seeing how that plays out a little later on. What I feel like I saw last night was the way that LSU is going to try and go about this after what they lacked last year. I saw this stat from ESPN. LSU was 126th nationally in rushing yards per game, 104 yards per game in 2025. So you get improved offensive line play. You get guys like Jones. You get Sam Levitt, who's obviously going to be a threat in the run game as well. You had 213 rushing yards in the first half alone, more than in any game last season. It was a masterclass against, again, I didn't think before last night that Clemson was completely dead and talentless. In fact, the defensive line has always been their strength. That's why it was so shocking to see that, because I've, at least in my lifetime, Rich, I'm 33 years old. Clemson in my lifetime has found ways to get away from Clemsoning as a slur around the way that that program used to operate, and Dabo being one of the most established, successful, and effective coaches that I've seen. And yet, this evolution on a number of fronts, both in-game and as far as the way he's running his program, I said to Steve Hartman yesterday, it's literally like watching the dinosaur roaring at the comet.
0: Yeah, that's such a great description. It really does feel that way. It's impending doom staring you down, and all you got to do is step off the tracks. Like, nobody's asking you to stand in front of the train, Dabo, but Coach Sweeney, man, he's dug in. He thinks that this is the sword that he wants to plunge into his stomach as, you know, the hordes are taking over the village. And it's like, no, you can just pick up a new sword and keep swinging. Like, it doesn't have to go down this way. And I think Clemson would do a great job in the transfer portal. I think Clemson would do a great job luring some high-priced talent like Lane Kiffin just did at LSU. All it would take is, you know, getting on the phone, talking to some of the boosters and some of the wealthy alumni and some of the business owners who have been supporting your program for years and years anyways, and saying, hey, look, if we want to be a national power like some of these other schools and some of these other rosters, we need to all pitch in together. And that's the reality of the world we're living in college football now. Everybody has a war chest. Everybody is making an investment. And if you're not, you're falling behind. And you could hate it or love it, but that's just the reality we're living in. And Dabo Sweeney's got to get up on the times. Otherwise, he will be looking for a new job, or maybe he'll be looking at retiring. That's just where we're at. Maybe he'll want to go catch on with, you know, a coaching staff in the NFL, because if he's going to be coaching professional football anyways, he might as well be an assistant somewhere in the league rather than be a head coach in a place where, you know, he's still having a hard time wrapping his head around this. But Lane Kiffin, he did this in short order. He had the number one transfer portal class in the country, and that's sort of like a self-imposed touting that he was doing. But, I mean, you mentioned Sam Levitt coming over from ASU, a quarterback that already brought Arizona State to the CFP playoffs just a couple years ago. You got the number one tackle. You were talking about the run game revamped in LSU, in Jordan Seaton out of the transfer portal. You get the number one edge rusher, by the way, with Prince Will. Uman Mielen, he comes over and he's improving the defense to the point where we were just discussing Clemson was almost blanked on third down conversions. It's impressive when you see that level of dominance in such a big game for a program that could have really used a

0: road win, or at very least a close road game to start their season. But Clemson, man, that's a program where the arrow's pointing in one direction, and LSU, that arrow's pointing in a completely opposite direction this morning. It really is the tale of two philosophies played out in front of our eyes, and obviously one philosophy is working better in the times we're in college football right now, and you got to give that credit to Lane Kiffin.
1: Well, as Rich said, we're not here to crown a national champion in week one, but I do want to talk a little bit more about how far we think this LSU team can go this year. But first, Isaac Lohenkron going to get us caught up.
2: Just realized that both of you have survived working with Steve Hartman.
1: The brave and the bold.
0: Yeah. The few, the proud. There's, you know, that's
1: Hartman's
0: how it goes.
1: Man. I don't know if it's the few, buddy.
0: Yeah, actually, that's a good point.
1: Hartman's got a broadcast body count if I've ever seen one.
2: Oh, a broadcast body count. That's
1: respectfully,
2: great.
1: Steve. You know I love you, baby.
0: Oh, no, trust me. He would be proud to share with you the name of every broadcaster he's ever worked with. And trust me, he knows each and every one of them by name and would proudly trumpet them. Man, he is in it for life. There's no question about it.
2: In alphabetical order, no less. Broadcast body count. I've got to type that. Italicize it, underlined it, and bold it to immortalize that forever. Well, speaking of things that have been immortalized, the events in Ann Arbor, Michigan on Saturday evening, fellas, because overnight the Big Ten released a statement saying that a Western Michigan player made contact with a Michigan Hail Mary attempt with 1 second left on the clock. It also released internal video of the review in real time that shows that the Western Michigan player touched the ball with 1 second left on the game clock in the stadium. Here is the audio of the video review deliberations.
3: Where's his left foot there?
4: Yep.
3: The program.
4: So let's see here. We're taking a look here. Okay, he's jumping from out of bounds.
3: Hold on, we're still looking.
4: So when
3: 18
4: is touching the football,
3: now.
4: Jim, do you see that?
5: It's dead when he touches the ball.
4: When 18's touching the football,
3: go back,
4: we've got 1 second on the clock.
3: No, I'm sorry.
4: You see that?
3: I'll just keep it on because
5: I do.
3: But just hold on.
4: And we've got him.
6: But is your program feed?
4: Jim, are you with me?
3: Yes.
5: Can you hear me, guys?
4: Okay. Yes.
3: Yeah. So embedded the clock.
4: We are going to put 1 second on the game clock.
3: Yeah.
4: And we're going to have another play from the previous spot. Okay.
5: Okay. So after review, there's 1 second remaining.
2: Now, the video and the statement did not address why the game clock on the telecast showed that time had expired before the Western Michigan player touched the ball. The Mid-American Conference released a statement accepting the Big Ten Conference's explanation. Number 16, Michigan, then completed its second Hail Mary attempt for a 13-12 victory over Western Michigan. Now, here's something else for you guys. A Michigan fan who goes by Chuck Chicky Ham Dog made his way down to the field after the game and was shown the video from the actual on-field review monitor by a member of the operations crew. Mr. Ham Dog says what he saw proves there was a second left. Problem is, you can't really tell either way from the video, but let's listen to it nonetheless.
7: Photograph that evidence. Let's see. Okay, there's 1 second. It's official. Your clock, Cole boys. That's official. That's real time.
2: Chuck Chicky Ham Dog, the Pablo Torre of college football journalism. Also last night, number 11 LSU beat Clemson 51-10. One Major League Baseball game going on right now in Cincinnati. The Reds up 1-0 over the Milwaukee Brewers in the bottom half of the second inning. All yours, guys.
1: Thank you, Isaac. And thank you, Mr. Ham Dog. Excellent work. With the iHeartRadio app, you can stream us wherever you happen to be. 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And be sure to select Fox Sports Radio as one of your presets in the iHeart app so it will always pop up at the top of your screen. He's Rich Ornberger. I'm Buck Rising, hanging out here with you. So as we've talked about, LSU rolls Clemson pretty comfortably, and they won't face a real test for two more weeks. But when they get that test, it will be Lane Kiffin now off of that win and what we presume to be a win of a similar quality against Louisiana Tech, who had a pretty impressive win of their own last night, as a matter of fact. Ole Miss will host Lane Kiffin in week three, which is going to be, I mean, as the kids say, cinema. This is going to be spectacular. And I'm just wondering, because this is an interesting schedule here with a number of quality teams, and of course the SEC, while they're not winning championships down here anymore, and they're very viscerally aware of that fact, they still find ways from top to bottom to be one of the more competitive conferences in the country. No small feat for Lane Kiffin and LSU this season. We do believe them to be national championship quality, yes?
0: Oh, yeah, yeah. I do want to layer in some context here because I think it's important. Clemson can be bad. Like, Clemson may Clemson legitimately...
1: They might stink.
0: They might stink, really, you know? Look, programs struggle or flourish year to year. And even though Clemson has had a run of success and Dabo Sweeney is a good and established head coach in college football, there are teams that undergo regression. And Clemson didn't just get beat by LSU. They got absolutely demolished. Outside of a garbage time touchdown, LSU was in control of the run game, amassing over 300 rushing yards like we talked about. They absolutely flummoxed Clemson on third downs defensively, holding them to only one conversion on 13 attempts. This game was wildly out of reach for Clemson the entire time. And so, yeah, you could look at it through both sides of the same lens, right? You could say, well, when I look through this lens, that means that LSU is one of the top teams in the nation. Well, then you turn that lens around, you look through it the other way, you say, well, what about Clemson? Are those Tigers any good? And the answer to that question may throw a little water on the hype train that is LSU right now. I think everybody likes to jump on the hype train. I think it's more fun to hop on the hype train. But who knows? Clemson might go out in week two and get embarrassed again, and we may have more information as we're heading into week three for LSU taking on Ole Miss, where even if LSU demolishes La Tech, you may have a situation where you say, well, after watching Clemson week two, are we really all that impressed with what LSU has done so far heading into their first real matchup against Ole Miss? And I think we'll start getting some answers to the questions as the schedule continues. You got Ole Miss for LSU, Texas A&M, Alabama, Texas, at Tennessee, and at Arkansas. Those are going to be the games that LSU obviously needs to win or show out for in order for all of us to be believers. Right now, I think I'm looking at a lock for the college football playoff. Right now, I think I'm looking at at very least, I'm looking at what a semifinal, playoff team should look like, you know, early in the season. A lot can happen between now and the end of the football season, so I don't think I'm ready to make any bold proclamations. But if you're asking me, knee-jerk reaction, is LSU a championship-caliber team? I would say that's the debut you'd need to have in order to have that argument. So, yeah, I think I'm a believer. What about you, Buck?
1: No question. I am 100% in on LSU this year as a championship contender, for sure. I'm so curious to see how the rest of the season plays out, and we'll obviously have a lot more college football to talk in the second hour, but just seeing the quality of some of these teams and some of the kinks that they're going to have to work through, which is what week one is all about, which is what making these corrections is all about, to try and find who the best 12 teams are going to be. I'm looking forward to it, but there's no question that LSU has the kind of caliber, talent, and coaching staff that will help them succeed at a high level. I think a semifinal is, Rich, you may not want to say, but I think that's minimum to me, as long as they're healthy, right? Health is the thing that you can't predict.
0: Right.
1: So you always reserve the right to say, well, if the roster falls apart, there may not be a reasonable case to make there, but as long as they've got their principal parts, that team should be competing in the semifinal. We'll get back to college football in the second hour, as I mentioned, but I want to talk about the last Sunday without NFL football for a while, coming up next.
8: Hey boys, let's go. When the NFL season kicks off on September 9th.
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3: Welcome back to Fox Football Sunday, presented by Underdog. Unleash your dog. We're live from the Fox Sports Radio studios. Rich Ortberger, Buck Rising, hanging out here with you. So, it's the last Sunday without NFL football. Now, fortunately, we've still got football today. We've got three games with featuring, rather, top 25 teams, and then one game of consequence tomorrow, if I'm not mistaken. Looking forward to all of those, especially Ole Miss Louisville here in town, Rich. I haven't decided whether or not I'm going to go to the game. I probably should, just for the hell of it. I don't get to go to a lot of college football games during the season. I travel around. I cover the Titans on a daily basis, so I'm on the road for a good portion of the football season. And it's a rare enough thing when you get the only game between two ranked opponents in town just dropped in your lap. So I think I might slide down to Nissan Stadium today.
4: Yeah, that would be a good idea. You know, I mean, ranked on ranked for the first time this college football season, I think it would be a worthwhile endeavor. I'm at least thinking this is going to be a ball game. We were talking about this a little bit yesterday. Neutral site, close spread. This feels like one of those games that could deliver on some of the electricity that I think that Clemson LSU was supposed to give us last night, but only one team showed up to play. So that'd be a good one to catch before your football season really gets filled in on Sundays in earnest, you know?
3: I can't wait, though. I mean, the Titans, as far as, the focuses of the NFL this season, not at the forefront, but it's always an interesting thing. It's always an exciting thing to start a new season, especially when you've got an organization in transition. I know, obviously, you do a lot of work out there on the West Coast, as well, following out throughout the course of the football season here on Fox Sports Radio. It's one of those things, though, where I'm jealous of people who get to watch a full slate of Sunday football. It's why, to me, Rich, I enjoy college football Saturdays more. Because I'm covering one game, and it's almost always in the noon window, because that's when the Tennessee Titans play. So I'll catch a little bit of the later slate, and I may get a little bit of Sunday night football before I have to fly home from wherever I'm covering a game that day. But I love college football Saturdays more and more with every year that I spend covering NFL football, because I don't get to see as much. The excitement of college football Saturdays, to me, is unmatched.
4: Yeah, there really is something about the buffet platter that college football brings you. The NFL, I don't want to say it's a little more sterile, but because of the parity of that league, it's not as interesting to see the results roll in. Usually they're tighter games. They're obviously all hard fought because they all matter. But you don't have some of the unique matchups that college football brings, especially early in the season, and some of the controversial results that may tumble out, just like we were discussing with Western Michigan and Michigan at the Big House just a night ago. So, yeah, I agree. There's something really unique and special about college football. And I think that's why there is a little pearl clutching, like, hey, let's keep this thing great. Let's not change too much too quick because we have the NFL already. Let's keep college football right where it belongs on Saturdays and keep it as special however we can, sort of protect it from becoming the NFL.
3: Going back to the game that we have here in Nashville today, Ole Miss is such an interesting team this year because Trinidad Chambliss returning. You really get to find out how consequential this Pete Golding experiment at head coach can be. Obviously, somebody with a lot of

0: experience as a coordinator, as an assistant coach in the SEC, but now elevated in the absence of Lane Kiffin. Louisville, as far as kind of reestablishing themselves as a consistently ranked program, has been interesting to see the come up. I think that Ole Miss is as high variance a team as we might have in this sport this year, just because I think there's so many different variables that we don't have the answer to yet, despite how much they're returning.
1: Yeah, there's no question about it. Yeah, look, you have your staff in place. You have a lot of the same faces from when Lane was there. We'll see how it goes against Louisville today.
0: It's going to be a lot of fun. We'll keep breaking down all the college football action. 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We are Fox
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0: thank God there is peace in the time of trouble. There is peace in the midst of the storm, and that peace is none other than Jesus Christ. This is Daryl Majel Stapleton with the Wake Up Call radio program, praying everything has went well with you and you've had a great week. And we just thank God for you that have tuned this away, whether you're in the nursing home. If you're in the nursing home, we especially want to dedicate it to you that are in the nursing homes, the sick and shut in, and you that are not able to go to the house of God. And of course, we dedicate it to you that are listening. You may be returning. We have several folks have told us they listen to the program on their way home from church, and we pray it's a blessing to you. We are here to inspire you, uplift you, encourage you, and give to you the Word of God and lift you up in song. And we just thank God for our faithful supporters, because without your help, we could not carry on this ministry that we're involved. And we thank God. We've lost a lot of folks and has went on to meet the Lord, has been faithful supporters, but thank God for those faithful supporters are still giving to this ministry. And we're getting older as well. And so, time doesn't wait on anyone. But we thank God for you and to those that give to the radio program, TV program, or help the nation of Israel. We truly thank God for you, because we firmly stand on Genesis 12 and 3. God said, I'll bless them that bless thee, talking about Israel, and I will curse him that curses thee. And so that is a blessed promise that we stand on. And we thank God for his abundant grace and for his help. And we thank God for him as well. Majel's going to come and give you some of the dedication at this time.
1: As always, Brother Kenny and Sister Nancy Gano, Lonnie Burnside, Patricia Toller, Robin Cox, Brother and Sister Furley Shoemake, these folks are all from Beckley,

Pastor and Sister Hibbert Hatfield of Beaver, pastors of Truth Assembly of Prosperity. Brother and Sister Donnie Benchafair, Dale Reverend Ryan Lawrence of Rock, Brother Kenny Stewart of Matheny, Pastor Loretta Taylor and her entire congregation and family there at the Union Creek Jesus Christ Church, Sister Diane Collins of Union Creek and her daughter Tina Marie Gerald, a special friend Bluefield, West Virginia, the Christian Church of Haydentown, Pennsylvania, Brother and Sister Robert Savage of Springfield, Pennsylvania, the Spirit Life Church of Charleston and of West Virginia, and Sister Jeanette Atwood of Wellstead, Ohio, and my baby sister Shirley Madden of Glade Springs.

fans. He knows all about us. We thank God for all of you, as we said, to support this ministry and listen. And we want to dedicate the program also to Brother Roger Fox at Pastors there on Bacchus Mountain. And his services are on Sunday morning at 10 o'clock. They have worship service. 11 o'clock, they have Sunday school. Also Sunday evening, they have 6 o'clock service. So go and be with them Wednesday nights at the 6. And they have Bible study and prayer meeting. And also want to remember Pastor Loretta Taylor and her congregation. And many of you know her and know her services. And she was here on the station for 50-some years, I think it was. And we want to remember them, because on Tuesday mornings at 11 o'clock, they have prayer meeting. They meet and they pray for all the requests that comes in. And also on Wednesday at 7 p.m. and on Saturday evening at 7 p.m., they have their regular service. Sunday morning at 10:30, they have their Sunday school.

0: so all that possibly can go and be with them. And now we have plans to leave, going to Israel on October the 26th, if nothing happens, the good Lord's will. And by the grace of God, we're going to get this mission accomplished. And we have several things of mission work we want to go there and do. The Shuva Brothers, if you know anything about them, you go on the internet. And we have actually been there in person and been there and seen with their own eyes, heard with their own ears, sat down with them, those at the work that they do. So we know it is official. They do a great, outstanding work in feeding the military and so forth. And also, we're planning on visiting Yad Ezra. That is a program that helps the children that after school, they bring them to a location there. We have actually been there. We have actually seen their work. And so we know it is official as well. And they feed these children because after they go home from school, some of them doesn't get another meal until they go back to school the next morning. And God has blessed us to help them. And we're going to be helping them again by the help of the good Lord and your finances you sent. We'll be taking that money to them. It doesn't go through other programs and different stations, but it goes directly to them. And also the Israeli Defense Force, we always support them, give to them, and we thank God because of your help, your giving, we will be able to take them a nice donation from here, from West Virginia. Major's going to come and give you the rest of the dedications at this time.
1: 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All these folks are from Glen Fort. Reverend Stephen, Sister Lisa Bailey of Rockview, Reverend Vernon and Linda Sears of Bolt, Reverend David and Kathy Taylor of Ewing Creek, Brother Carey and Reverend Rebecca Maynor of Mount Hope, Sister Rhonda Good and Sister Phyllis Good of Pineville, Brother Mike and Sister Tina Morgan, Brother Johnny and Sister Sunny Lesk of Osana, Sister Linda McClure and Sister Marion Parrish of Ravencliff, Sister Marie Lilly of Clear Creek, Brother Herman Wines of Pax, and also Brother Pastor Gary and Vanessa Stafford, the Pastors Apostolic Church in Lilydale, and they have a special service on December 5th. This is on a Saturday at 4 p.m. with Josh and Emily Bowman from Grundy, Virginia, and this is the Apostolic Faith Tabernacle in Lilydale.
0: Worship the Lord. With us, we give you another song. Matthew 24, we sang this a couple weeks ago, but we're going to do it again. Worship the Lord with us.
2: I believe the time.

It's a message within that song itself. You know Matthew 24, and many of you have heard it, but I want to share. I know we preached a few days ago about the return of the Lord and the end times, and it is still, there's a lot about the coming of the Lord and the end times, and this is what Paul told the Thessalonians in the first chapter, or the first book of Thessalonians, the fifth chapter. We want to just share what is up on our heart this afternoon, and praying that it'll inspire and stir hearts and lives. And maybe you don't understand, or maybe you don't realize how close that the coming of the Lord Jesus Christ is. But friend, the Bible said, Jesus said, it was even at our door. But in the fifth chapter, the first book, it reads verse 1, "But of the times and seasons, brethren, ye have no need that I write unto you." Apostle Paul had been there to Thessalonians. He loved those individuals. They had been great support to him. They had really had a move of God in that area. And of course, we thank God for the letter that Paul wrote to the Thessalonians. And he tells them, he said, "It's no need for me to even talk about the times and the seasons, for yourselves know perfectly that the day of the Lord so come as a thief in the night." Friend, let me encourage you out there in Radio Land today, Jesus Christ is coming. Whether the people are ready, whether the world is ready or not, the world will not be ready. But thank God, the Bible says, for those that look for him the second time without sin unto salvation, he shall appear unto them. So he's only going to appear and come after those that are looking, watching, prepared for his coming. He said, "But ye, brethren, are not in darkness, that that day should overtake you as a thief." We should not be unlearned, uneducated, unaware of the Lord's return, because if we know the Scripture and know the Word of God, we should be very well aware that we're on the verge of the next event of his glorious appearing back after the church, that they call the church out here. Now, I know there's some kind of, I don't care what scripture you put on there, or my friend, you may go over into, there are people that has pros, there's some that has cons, and I don't care about the pros and cons, I just care about what the scripture says. And so I know that, and the Bible says that we should not be taken as in darkness, and we should not be overtaken as a thief. Why? Because we ought to be prepared, knowing that he's coming back after the church. He said, "You are the children of light and the children of the day, and we are not of the night nor of darkness." We should not be as the world. And friend, we're living in crucial times. I've never seen the time that we're living in. And I know Trump says that of no common sense. Friend, there is people out there, and there's a generation that's coming up that absolutely, positively, majority of them has no common sense. And even some of these older. Now, I can understand a little bit about the younger generation, but these older people too have fell in the same trap as well, that has no common sense whatsoever. And a lot of them have walked with the Lord, and then they have got sidetracked, and my friend, as we said, or fallen into the trap of the enemy. But the Bible said, Paul said, that ye are the children of the light. We ought to know what the Word of God says. And times, when I look at the word, I looked at the definition of time, it's a point or a period which when something occurs. Yes, I want you to know that Jesus Christ was talking about a period. He's talking about a time when it's going to occur, that he is going to come back after his people that are raptured. Now, if you don't believe in the rapture, it doesn't bother me at all. But I'm telling you what the Word of God says, and I'm preparing for the rapture. I'm looking for the rapture. I'm looking for Jesus Christ to come. He says, the measure of a period, or the definition of measure of a period during an action. Yes, it's going to be, this period of action is going to be in the twinkling of an eye. If you're not ready, you're not gone. You're not going to have time to get ready. You're not going to have time to make wrongs right. You're not going to have time even to fall on your knees and ask forgiveness, because it's in a moment, in the twinkle of an eye, and you can't even kneel down, friend, in the bat of an eye, or it's a process of condition that exists. Yes, we're living in a period that Jesus Christ is preparing. He tells us it's an interval. It's a time. Then yes, this rapture of the church will be an era during, my friend, of course, if you study the feast
days. You know it is in the Feast of Trumpets that's taking place. He said it's stages or stretches. Yes, it's going to be a stretch of that period in the blink of an eye. Yes, we know there will be another time that he comes at the end of the tribulation period. And there'll be many things that will be taking place, and he'll come back on a white horse. And we don't have time to go into that, but maybe later on. And I want you to look at the word seasons of the definition. It is a time characterized by a particular circumstance. Let me tell you, the season, it feels like a dead heat of summer right now, but we know it's not the dead heat of summer. We're falling into fall. Fall is coming. It is that period of time, so we know the season. There may be things out there. It feels like summertime, but we know that summer has pretty well passed, and we're entering into the fall season. And also, it says a particular activity. Yes, we see the activity, the heat. And my friend, we said, but we're going to find out it's going to be cooler. And it spikes. It's a time that spikes. Yes, the spike is in the rapture of the church is when he comes and he's in the clouds. He's not coming back to the earth this time. He's coming back at the church, and we're going to be caught up to meet him in the air. And the Bible says, though those which are alive remain shall be caught up, but the dead in Christ is going to rise first. Then we which are alive and remain shall be caught up to meet the Lord in the air, and so shall we ever be with the Lord. Now, if you don't want to believe that, that's up to you. But friend, I'm telling you, I strongly believe that we're going to be with him when he appears in the clouds, and he says, come up hither, and we're going to go with him. And we don't know the day or the hour that that's going to take place. We know the seasons. We know the time is near. We know that it's at our door. We can look out there at society, and we know of all these things that's taking place is being fulfilled. Never a time has people or human beings has lived that when prophecy has been so fulfilled as it is this very hour and this very day. You are blessed to live in this time. If you know the scripture and know the prophetic word of God, you're living, you're blessed. The Bible said even the early saints, they had a desire to see what you and I see. Now, I don't know. Of course, I know sin ran rampant in their days, in the days of Lot. Many of the things was taking place. But I do not believe as rapid as it is or rampant as it is today. That it's taken place then like it is nay today. And so you see these things. And the Bible says, no, the day or the hour we do not know. Not even the angels in heaven know, but my Father only. And this is what Jesus told his disciples. He told him to learn the lesson of a fig tree. We need to learn the lesson. He's gave us warnings and signs. And friend, if you're not prepared when Jesus Christ comes to go with him, it won't be God's fault. It won't be his fault because you're not ready and you're left here to go through the tribulation period because he's gave warning after warning after warning. And he has, our generation has had warning. We have seen the scripture being fulfilled right before our very eyes. This is another reason I love to go into Israel, because we see prophecy being fulfilled there that you don't see here in America. You see things there that Jesus spoke about in there when he talked about the desert and all these other places, and friend, how they'd bloom and so forth. And thank God it's an honor. I listened to a Jewish man, and friend, let me tell you today, if you're out there and you're listening to me and you're Jewish, don't be ashamed of your hereditary, and my friend, or your inheritance, and my friend, and your bloodline and your DNA. And that's what the young man said. He was 30 some years old, lived in California, and he went to Miami, Florida, and he decided to go to Israel his first time. Let me encourage you, especially you Jews, that my friend, some of the Jews are anti-Semitic, which I cannot express the words, my friend, how illiterate that is when you as a Jew are anti-Semitic of the Jewish people. You need to go there and see what your race and your people has done. Most African folks, my friend, they don't deny and they don't reject the folks from Africa because they know that's their inheritance, that's where they're from, that's where they was created and so forth. But many of the Jews are anti-Semitic, and like Chuck Schumer and my friend and some of these others
there in Senate, friend, I'll never understand. And this young man, he went there, and he said when he went to Jerusalem, he said something happened to him. There was something come over him. Now, I know there's people that's anti-Israel. I know there's people that on the in the churches, and my friend preaches an anti-Semitic message. But I'm telling you, if you haven't been there, I'm not interested in hearing what you say that Israel will do

for the saints of God. I know personally, I have a personal experience what God did for me the first time in February of 1984 when I went to Israel. I know what God Himself done for me, and there's not enough anti-Semitic ministers or preachers or theologians or my friend theology individuals that can change me, believe any other thing. I know what happened to me when I went to Jerusalem. I know what the change was moving on me when the plane began to sit down in Tel Aviv. I'm telling you, it was like you're entering into a spiritual realm that we have never entered before. And so this is what this young man, he said, when I went to Jerusalem, there was something come over me, and it changed his life. And he's going throughout America trying to encourage Jewish people to return unto the Lord Jesus Christ. Yes, friend, as we said to you that don't believe that Jews are being saved, this man is a glorified, saved individual by the blood of Jesus Christ, and Jesus is his Messiah, just like you as a Christian professes him also. And so he's going over America encouraging individuals, and especially the Jewish individuals, to accept it, my friend, to support the nation of Israel. And so, oh, I'm here to tell you, it's unbelievable what God can do for us when we're obedient to his Spirit. And I, as I said, I can talk to anyone about the experience I had in Israel, and I have had. I've seen miracles take place. Yes, I know God's in America, and I know I've seen miracles here in America. But I'm telling you, I've seen miracles in Israel right before my very eyes in baptizing, going to the wall, and other places, and so we can give you the names. So this is the reason why at this man, he says there was something come over him. Well, there's prophetic things taking place throughout the entire world today, and the times and season. Paul said, it's no need that I talk to you about the times and seasons. Brother, you have no need. It's already established. You've seen these. And friend, we as Christians, we have seen, if you know the word of God, it should be established in our heart. We should know the scripture, what the scripture says. And he said, brother, in the fourth verse, you are not in darkness that day should overtake you as a thief. If you're obedient to the Spirit of God and let the Holy Ghost speak to you when you're reading the word of God, you are not in darkness. You ought to know these signs and these things that are coming to pass, and you should know what the fig tree means. And my friend, learn a lesson. But let's talk about some of the signs, even, and I don't have time, I'll have to finish this next week, but I would like to talk to you just about one sign at this time, the signs of the nature in Matthew 24:7. You can read in the word of God, and my friend, what does he tell us in Matthew 24:7? He talks about, you know the lesson, and my friend, the scripture, he said, for in all these things, in Matthew 24:7, he said, for nation shall rise against nation and kingdom against kingdom. We have never seen such division in the world, in our states, in our country, in society, in the political system, senators and Congress. We have never seen such, my friend, division as is. And what is it? It's nothing more than enemy himself and kingdom against kingdom. And there shall be famine and pestilence and earthquakes in divers places. There are things has taken place as we have never seen. So let me encourage you this afternoon. Friend, get in the Word of God. Don't take men's theory and his ideas. There's some educated fools out there that has went through all these schools and taught, but they're taught against, my friend, the nation of Israel. They're taught against the scripture. They're taught against the signs of the time. But let me tell you, the signs of the time are here. And friend, I do not want you to be left behind. I hope that you're prepared to meet the Lord Jesus Christ when the rapture of the church takes place, when the trump of God sounds. I thank God the dead in Christ rise, and those which are alive and remain will be caught up to meet the Lord in the air, and so shall we ever be with him. He said, cover one another with these words. May God bless you unto this same time. Next week is our prayers in the mighty name of Yeshua, O Messiah.

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Lord Jesus, it's beautiful Sunday afternoon from the top of Bacchus Mountain at Red Springs, Lord. We thank you, Lord, for the good service that we had at the church today, Lord, for the presence of the Lord as we presented praises unto you, Lord, as we heard the word of the Lord. We realize, Lord, we're living in a very troublesome time. We pray for those, Lord, on my list we'll mention here in a few moments, Lord. We ask you to intervene in our nation today, Lord, that's in trouble, Lord. And, oh, God, those in the religious world that comes against the anointed of God, Lord, we ask you, oh, God, to open their eyes, remove the scales, Lord, that they can see and hear what thus saith the word of the Lord. Meet the need of each one. That one's going down the highway. We know it's a holiday weekend. Many on the highways, Lord, be yes, Yalabahaya. Woo, glory, yes, you, Lord, to watch over them. Keep us, Lord, and I pray daily, Lord. Oh, God, keep me in your will, Lord, and in your care until this journey is made complete. All that's accomplished, I give the glory to you in the lovely name of the Lord Jesus. Well, praise you.

0: greet you this beautiful Sunday afternoon from Red Springs, top of Backus Mountain. Appreciate Robert sharing there at the station. He's so good to work with. And I'm feeling real good in the Lord. I want to mention something before we get on my prayer list this morning. I went out to take care of my chickens. I have chickens. And as I walked in my back door, the power of the Lord fell upon me. Praise the Lord. And many things that we see and hear today that's so troublesome. But I'm glad, praise the Lord. Thank God I raised up early in the morning with Jesus on my mind. And praise the Lord. And the Lord, I felt, Sharon, I really felt the Lord. And it's been that way all day. Praise the Lord. Maybe you're not like me, but anyway, that's the way I live. On our prayer list now, we have a young man. He's 42 years old down in Virginia. And he has stage 4 colon cancer. And he has 3 very young children. So we got a special request for that. And also, we want to remember Sister Patty Varney's grandson, Timmy Chavez. We want to remember him in prayer, and we got a request for Leroy Williams. And also, I want to remember longtime friends, Joe and Bob Sherrod, in prayer. They both need prayer, and Lisa Bowles up in the Hinton area, and Roberta Curry. And want to remember Brother Jerry Ball and his mother. Both need prayer, and Brenda Fox, Alyssa Toothman, and Aline Williams and Sister Dream Alliance, our friend there at Shady Springs, and Sister Lottie Hill and Sister Ginger Hodge. They're especially remember Sister Ginger. She'll be having surgery this week. Remember her, Sister Little Bill Ransom, Rocky Hayes, and his mom, Mike and Zach. Remember them in prayer, Sister Betty Backens and Sister Edna Dickens down from Petrie Bottom area, and Sister Arlene Burns up at Otterson. Gary and Kathy Hatfield, especially remember Brother Gary in prayer today, and Debbie Roberts and Kim and Josie and Sister May Hamrick, a longtime friend, Brother Bill Esep, really needs a touch from the Lord, and Steve and Betty Morgan. Pray for Brother Steve, and we'll remember Brother Bo Brewer and Brother Lee and Sister Elsie Burke and their sister, Sister Elsie's sister, Alice, in prayer. And Sharon, let's remember all of our listeners down in Virginia, North Carolina, Ohio, Tennessee, and we want to remember the Rogers family. And I'll go ahead and make this announcement. She'll bring in the next song, and I'll probably make this about 3 times today if I don't get carried away with the word of the Lord. But now we appreciate everybody we hear from, and we're on the Internet. You can go, thank God, and if you can't pick us up on the regular radio in your area, go on the Internet and listen live, WJLS, listen live. Thank God, and we picked up 560 AM, and I picked up a lot of listeners, friend, and we don't know where all else, you know, people that gets on the Internet, and we don't know where we've been heard from time to time, but we do know we have a vast number of listeners that say they appreciate the word that I bring. What they say to me time and time again, they say, Sister Shirley, you give us the book, the chapter, and the verse, and how can you come against that? Now, Lord's Will coming up this Friday, which will be on September the 11th at 7 o'clock, we'll be going down in Colden, Virginia. We've been down there before and enjoy being with the saints down in that area. That's outside of Richlands there. I'll be ministering there Friday night at 7 o'clock, and that's at the Church of Jesus Christ, where Brother Lee and Sister Elsie Burke, they're pastors there. We appreciate them so much. And also coming up this month on September the 20th at 1 o'clock, I'll be down in the Pineville area there at the Church of God in Jesus' name at Mullinsville. I'll be preaching there. And Lord's Will and our good friends, the Rogers family, will be there. And we appreciate them so much. They all sing and play music. And thank God we'll have a good old-fashioned Holy Ghost meeting. We're looking forward to that. She's going to bring a song, and we'll make this announcement again here in a few minutes. But, beloved, I'm going to get on a subject today I've been on before because it's so important. Thank God. You know, people think, well, I'm doing good works and the things that I do is good and it sounds good and it looks good. But listen what the word of the Lord teaches us. Thank God in 2 Corinthians, and that was a church Apostle Paul had more problems with than any of them. After he got out of Judaism and got salvation, he got out of religion, praise the Lord, and got the scales off his eyes. Thank God, praise the Lord. He had a lot of problems with that church. Thank God. But if you notice here what the word said, 2 Corinthians 2, praise the Lord, in verse 9, he said, for to this end also do I write, that I may know the proof of you, whether you be obedient in all things. So, friend, you got to do it all. And I've been on this before, and Lord's will, I'm going to get on it again from time to time. You just going to church. A lot of you say, well, you know, they come to church, and they're good to put money in the finances of the church. They're good to do this. They're good to visit the sick and do all of these things. But, friends, there's things that we must do that pertains to salvation. Good works will not save you. Praise the Lord. If we have old-time Holy Ghost religion, we will have good works. Praise be the name of the Lord. I was in a place the other day, and thank God I don't go in and tell them what I am and what I believe and where I've, praise the Lord, what all I've done. But thank God they pick up on your spirit real quick. Praise be the name of the Lord. Thank God. And so, friend, Bible teaches me you shall know them by the fruit that they bear. Praise the Lord. If you look like a nutty tree, that's exactly what you are. Praise the Lord. But I'm glad. Thank God we bear the fruit of old-time Holy Ghost salvation. Woo, Lord. Sister Sharon, thank God. Let's remember Shannon and Ellen and all of them that was at church this morning. We had a right good time. Praise be the name of the Lord. All right, Sister Sharon. Woo, glory.
1: When Moses with Israel

0: Yes, and Jesus said, I'm the way.
1: Amen.
0: And he didn't stop there, and the truth. So we must be in the truth. We do want to remember the church here at the Red Springs Community Church at the top of Bacchus Mountain. Praise be the name of the Lord. We were raised here. We were taught the word of the Lord here. My parents, praise the Lord, were baptized in Jesus' name. And thank God, my mom told us, praise the Lord, back years ago, how the Holy Ghost came on top of this mountain. I think there were 16 of them. Got the Holy Ghost at one time. Praise the Lord. So that's what I believe in today. Thank God. I want to remember our good friends down at the Brownsville Holiness Church, Nathan.

0: Brother Harry and the folks down in that area, Bell Creek Pentecostal Church, and Brother Lee, I still call that Dixie, and we've been going down there since back in the 70s. Brother Lee and Linda Holliday is the pastor, and they're getting up in years too, but thank God they're still, praise the Lord, they're still in the Word of the Lord. Thank God. And the Mullinsfield Church of God in Jesus' name will be down there, Lord's will, the 20th of this month. And down at the Mammoth Pentecostal Church, Robin and Jeff, the folks down there, we want to remember all of them. Praise the Lord. So, friend, we see so much that's taking place today that's so wrong. And that's where, thank God, we must be obedient in all things, just not what we want to choose to do. That's where he had that problem so many times. We only have the copy of the two letters. And, beloved, I use the King James Version Bible. I don't use these new translations. And I don't need a Hebrew or Greek. I praise the Lord. I have, a degree in language arts, and I understand English quite well. I know yes and no and right and wrong. Blessed be the name of the Lord. So he had a lot of problems, thank God, and that's where he told them, praise be the name of the Lord, here in 2 Corinthians 2:9. He said, "For this end also did I write, that I might know the proof of you, whether you be obedient in all things." Praise the Lord. Just not what you want to choose to do, but in all things, beloved. And thank God, all the churches, after he got out of Judaism and he got salvation, old time Holy Ghost salvation, praise the Lord, and got the scales off his eyes. Thank God, all the churches that he ministered to, beloved, he taught the same thing. All the apostles, beloved, taught the same doctrine. Thank God. A lot of places you go in, they say, "We don't believe in doctrine here." Well, you must not believe in the Word of the Lord. Thank God. Here in 2 Corinthians 7, we can find also, Paul was writing there. He said, "Thank God, for this inward affliction is more abundant towards you, whether he remembers the obedience of you all, how with fear and trembling you received him." And he went on, he said, "I rejoice, therefore, that I have confidence in you in all things." In other words, he thought that the word, Sister Sharon, that he delivered to that church, that they would take it and they would believe it. Praise the Lord. And yes, friend, just as sure as we're here at Red Springs on the top of Bacchus Mountain, praise the Lord, we do believe Jesus is coming. Praise be the name of the Lord. And I preach on that from time to time there in Matthew 24. When those disciples came to him and said, "What shall be the sign of your coming?" Not comings, but of thy coming and of the end of the world. Praise the Lord, and Jesus spoke very plainly, thank God, what was going to take place. And friend, we see those things taking place today. But one thing I do see in the religious world, they are departing from the faith and giving heed to seducing spirits. Blessed be the name of the Lord. You know, I was raised in church most of my life since I was very young. My mom brought us here to Red Springs Church, and she taught all three of us children the way of God, and she was an example. My dad was in World War II, a prisoner of war, from December until May, but my dad, praise the Lord, believed the same thing. Thank God. And he always told me when I first started on the radio, he said, "Sis, if you don't get enough finance, I'll pay for it myself." So that's what my dad believed. Woo, Lord. So thank God, that's what I believe today. Woo, Lord, I know they're going, and they're not waiting for a rapture, but they're waiting for the resurrection. I thank God on their tombstone it says, "Asleep in Jesus," waiting for the sound of the final trumpet. Woo, Lord, when they're going to come forth. All right, Sister Sharon. Woo, Lord, I'm feeling kind of Mama, yes, I've got the Holy Ghost. Woo, Lord, the real genuine. All right, Sharon, oh, glory. Woo, glory.
1: Well, you may think I'm foolish.

Praise the Lord. You know, Paul and Brother Peter all taught the same thing in 1 Peter 1 and 22. Thank God. This is what Peter had to say. Seeing you have purified your heart, your souls in doing what? Obeying the truth. Praise the Lord through the Spirit unto unfeigned love of the brethren, that ye love one another with a pure heart fervently. Praise be the name of the Lord. So, friend, let me make this announcement. I'll try to make it again, Reese. I do. Some of you get out of church, and maybe you just don't get the first part of the broadcast. But coming up this coming Friday, September the 11th at 7 o'clock, we'll be down in the Richlands area. That's at Colon, Virginia, at the Church of Jesus Christ. And I'll be preaching there. And Sister Sharon, their daughter, you know, Brother Lee and Sister Elsie's daughter was pronounced dead. Praise the Lord. When we were down there that last time, she got up and sang, and I think she's turning 50 years old. And that's where Sister Elsie said, nobody can't tell me the Lord doesn't raise the dead. But praise the Lord. She got up and sang, and she's alive. Thank God. And, you know, they don't believe down there in that church. They don't believe in fun, fellowship, and all this foolish stuff that they're doing today to bring in the things of the world. Thank God. But one thing about it, they believe in worshiping and praising the Lord. We're looking forward to that on Friday night. Again, coming up on September the 20th at 1 o'clock, down to the Church of God in Jesus' name, outside of Pineville there to Mullinsville area, I'll be ministering there. In Lord's will, the Rogers family will be there. They're doing their best to try to work it out the way they work, and some of them work at the hospital and different things, but they're going to do their best to be there. Praise the Lord. And they all play different instruments, and I'm sure you'll enjoy it. So, beloved, in order to be approved and accepted of God, we must be obedient. Now, I'm going to keep repeating myself in all things. The word of the Lord requires us to do that. Today, we see many, they're obedient and they're faithful in their attendance to the house of the Lord. Now, some of you are real faithful in going to church, but when you get there, whoo, Lord, sometimes you have those dead preachers in the pulpit, and people sit there on the pew, and they don't realize, beloved, what's taking place. But the Lord, thank God, wants us to be faithful. But James said in James 1 and 22 and 23, he said, but be you doers of the word and not hearers only. But if any man be a hearer of the word and not a doer, you know, he's like unto a man beholding his natural face in a glass. Today, I think, beloved, of all the word that I've delivered for over 50 years, but I don't see many that are doers of the word today. Yes, friend, when I started preaching, praise the Lord, a long time ago, friend, back at that time, they would sit and thank God. They would receive the word and praise the Lord, and then you'd see them out. They were being obedient to what you had taught them. Praise the Lord, but they hear the truth today, friend, and they refuse to obey it. We must not choose what we want to obey, but, friend, listen, we must be obedient in all things. So many, friend, have departed from the faith, giving heed to seducing spirits. Praise the Lord, we that speak and obey the truth. I'm not a popular preacher, praise the Lord. A lot of these preachers not about to let me in their pulpit. Praise the Lord, because I jerked the cover not all off of them, but a whole bunch of them. Praise be the name of the Lord, and I do it in a nice way. Say, Sister Shirley, how'd you do it? I just quote the word. That's all you have to do. Blessed be the name of the Lord. And we're not received, beloved, today in the religious world in order to build a house. And I mention this from time to time, friend, you must have a plan. People tell me today, friend, it's just believing, you know, and receiving. But from the beginning, friend, God had a plan. Praise the Lord. And then he expected man to follow that plan. We can go back. I mentioned many times in the book of Genesis, the 6th chapter, when the Lord gave Noah the word or the plan. Praise the Lord.

0: for no to be saved. Woo, Lord! He not only heard the word, but he had to be obedient. Praise the Lord. He couldn't say, I'm not going to do it this way. Praise the Lord. But he had to use the right material. And say, Sister Shirley, what do you use? I use the truth of the Word of God, the King James Version. Praise the Lord. He had to use gopher wood. We got a lot of gopher wood out there today. Woo, Lord, but I thank God he did what God told him to do. 300 by 50 by 30. Praise the Lord. He had to have a door. Praise the Lord. But listen, I got to slow down a little bit here. He had to be pitched, sealed, within and without. So today, friend, after Jesus came and was crucified, the seal is the Holy Ghost. Praise the Lord. And that's the problem today, beloved. So many reject the seal today. Howdy, that's where Paul teaching Timothy, his son in the Lord, in 2 Timothy 2:19. He said, nevertheless, the foundation of God, whoo, Lord, standeth assured, having the seal. We must have the seal. 2 Corinthians 1:22, who has sealed us and given us the earnest of the Spirit in our hearts. He went on to Ephesians 4:30, and grieve not the Holy Spirit of God, whereby you are sealed, praise God, until the day of redemption. So, friend, we see multitudes that sure do not follow the plan. Praise the Lord. They sure do not want the seal of the Holy Ghost. You know, when I preach, I cannot stay out of the book of Acts. Praise the Lord, because that's where the things begin to really take place. I believe it's about the 7th chapter of the book of Acts. Stephen was sealed with the Holy Ghost. Praise the Lord, but when he told them in verse 51, he said, ye stiff-necked and uncircumcised in heart and ears, you always resist the Holy Ghost as your father, so do you. Praise the Lord, and guess what? Woo, Lord, they cast him out of the city. They stoned him to death. So, friend, that's exactly what takes place today. Praise the Lord. People just say, well, just repent. Just get baptized, and it doesn't make any difference how you even get baptized. Woo, Lord, yes, friend, it makes a difference. We must follow the plan. Let's go to 2 Timothy 3:5. He said, having a form of godliness, but denying the power thereof. He said, from such turn away. You know, David cried out, I believe, many times when old Psalmist David picked up that harp in Psalms 119, 105, and 106. He said, the word is a lamp unto my feet and a light unto my path. Praise the Lord. He said, I have sworn I will perform it and I will keep the righteous judgments. Hallelujah. And old Ezekiel, when he began to speak, the Spirit of the Lord came upon him, the prophet. He spoke of the false prophets there in chapter 13. Praise the Lord, that did not speak the word of the Lord. But guess what? They followed their own spirit, and they used untempered mortar. Now, you know what I preach? I believe religion is untempered mortar. Praise the Lord. Thank God. And they seduced. Back then, they seduced the people. Praise the Lord, he said. Thank God that wall would not stand. She's going to bring another song, and we got a ways to go here, Sister Sharon, but I sure feel good. Hallelujah, thank God for his power. Early this morning, I told Sharon, praise the Lord, if you see my Bible, praise the Lord, I'm using, hadn't been using that long. I've got the date when I first received the Bible. Praise the Lord. Thank God, and the church got me a new one, and I pray that I'm staying around long enough to get it broke in. But friend, you can look and see, I study the word. I don't pick up a church literature or a commentary. Woo, Lord, I rise up early in the morning and I talk to the Creator. Thank God, and he puts in my heart and spirit what I need to speak. All right, Sister Sharon, praise the Lord.
1: I'd like to send this song out to my aunt and uncle, Mike and Rena Crum in Elyria, Ohio, and also my aunt Reva Muncy down in Wayne County.
2: Daniel labored.

Yes, praise the Lord. The walls of Jericho didn't come down the first time, but they had to keep marching on. Now, let me go back. Everybody that follows my ministry, I preach from Genesis to the book of Revelation. And, friend, I understand, thank God, the word of the Lord from the beginning, because I preach Jesus is the beginning and he's the end. Thank God, here in Genesis, the 12th chapter, in order for Abram to be blessed, friend, when he heard the word of the Lord, he had to obey it. He had to do exactly what the Lord had told him to do. Today, friend, it's not, praise the Lord, that so many do not know the word, but they refuse to obey it. I see so many times where so many would not obey. Let's go over, I believe, in the book of Numbers, about chapter 32 and verse 12. Caleb and Joshua wholly followed the Lord. Israel, praise the Lord, was like the religious world is today. They say one thing and do another. Now, these preachers will get in the pulpit, and all of you know I've been around. I've been a lot of places, a lot of churches, seen a lot and heard a lot. They'll get up and they say, I believe in Jesus' name, and I believe in holiness, praise the Lord. I believe in the Holy Ghost. But look what they put in the pulpit. Woo, Lord, there's something wrong. Thank God they need some scales taken off their eyes. Hallelujah. So they say one thing and they do another. But in 1 Kings chapter 17, Elijah the prophet spoke against the things that was taking place. And what happened? He was rejected and hated. Praise the Lord. But the word of the Lord came to him. And he went, praise the Lord, and he did all that the Lord had told him to do. Praise the Lord. And the Lord always met his needs. Now you see today, praise the Lord, he'd pick up the paper, the church announcements. They're always having fundraisers. Praise the Lord. If you want a hot dog, instead of going to a restaurant, go to church. If you want some donuts, praise the Lord, instead of going to a pastry, go to church. That's the way they see it today. But friend, I'm an old-time Holy Ghost Jesus name preacher. I believe, thank God, as they enter, woo, Lord, the upper room, they enter with prayer and supplication. Woo, Lord, like Sister Elsie says down there in Virginia, when Jesus went there in the temple, they were buying and they were selling. She said, Sister Shirley, I don't think he had a smile on his face. When he took a whip, he turned the tables over and he drove them out, friend. What would he do today to enter in this religious world to see the things that's taking place? Praise the Lord. Thank God, but the word of the Lord came to, praise the Lord, the prophet there. Thank God, oh Elijah, thank God. And the Lord met his needs. He didn't have to buy and sell and beg and bum. Woo, Lord, Lord, Lord, I don't believe in that. Woo, Lord, you can see what we've done here at the Red Springs Church on top of the mountain. Praise the Lord, we were not rich folks. Thank God, but God always met the need from time to time. Praise the Lord, but thank God. There was a widow woman, and she didn't have much, but she had two sticks. That's all I have. Praise the Lord, I have the Old Testament and I have the New. And praise the Lord. If I can't get you on one, I'll get you on the other. Praise the Lord. So, friend, I use the Old and the New Testaments to produce what's needed. We can't live under the Old, and praise the Lord, but we must receive the New because it brought a new day. Now,

show here a little bit. 1 Samuel chapter 15. I'm throwing a lot of scriptures out. If you can't keep up with me, beloved, thank God, give me a call, and I'll sure pass them on to you. Hallelujah, he said. Thank God, he said, it's better to obey than to sacrifice. Mm-hmm. Old Jeremiah, the weeping prophet, I believe Jeremiah 7:23. But this thing commanded I, them saying, obey my voice, and I will be your God, and you shall be my people, and walk in all your ways. Now I tell people, I'm not against any, praise or nationality. People of the color of their skin. I've preached in all kind of places, beloved. Thank God, in the black churches and the white churches, and some of them didn't know what they were. Oh, Lord, and we see all of those things, friend. But I tell them, thank God, today, friend, there's one plan, there's one way. He came, thank God, to his own people. He came to the Jews, and they refused him. That's where they're still looking for the Messiah. Not realizing, friend, he came, and they rejected him and caused him to be crucified. Woo, Lord, but thank God. At that time, the old prophet Jeremiah said, they hearkened not, nor inclined their ears, but they walked in the counsel and the imagination of their evil heart. And guess what? They went backward. That's what we see today, not forward. That's what, friends, taking place. Oh, Isaiah said in Isaiah 1:19, if you be willing and obedient, you shall eat the good of the land. All right, she's going to bring another song. We'll take this on a little farther here. Blessed be the name of the Lord. So, friend, I'll go back to Brother Jeremiah here. Thank God, he said, therefore, amend your way. So, I'm not preaching, beloved, to my listeners to condemn you, but I'm preaching for you to get your eyes open. Get out of this stuff that's taking place today. Praise the Lord and obey the voice of the Lord. All right, Sister Sharon, praise be the name of the Lord. Oh, glory.

lot of you that's tuned in this afternoon, there's loss, sickness, and all the problems that's out there, but praise the Lord. Just keep trusting the word of the Lord. Now, let me pick up here. Thank God. I want to go back to the book of Acts. Blessed be the name of the Lord, about the fifth chapter. This is when Peter and the other apostles said we ought to obey God rather than men. Praise the Lord. And he said we are his witnesses of these things. And so it's also the Holy Ghost whom God has given to, guess who, Sharon? Those that obey him. Praise the Lord. If you want the Holy Ghost, you have to be obedient. You just can't walk up and put your name on a book somewhere, join some of these organizations and the things that's out there in the world today. Praise the Lord, shake hands with a preacher friend. That won't do. Apostle Paul told the church there at Rome, chapter 13 and verse 2, whosoever therefore resisteth the power, you know what? You resist the ordinance of God, and they that resist shall receive of themselves damnation. So, friend, you that hear Sister Shirley preach down over 50 years here at the good station, it used to be WBKW, wasn't it? Praise the Lord, when I first went on at the Rainell station, thank God. And, friend, you know what I've stood on the word of the Lord. Thank God. But friend, you must receive it. 1 Peter chapter 1 and 22. Sin, you have purified your heart. How?

and obeying the truth through the Spirit. He went on, I believe, in chapter 4, 1 Peter, for the time has come that judgment, friend, must begin at the house of God. And if it first begin at us, what shall be the end of them that obey not the gospel? So, friend, you need to examine yourself. Not look what someone else is doing or what's taking place. Praise the Lord to realize, friend, God's got a plan. He's got a way, and we must walk in it. Paul told the Galatians, he said in the 5th chapter, you did run well. Who? Now, I bring that out. I praise that I always emphasize that. Who did hinder you that you should not obey the truth? Notice, sharing the word who. Praise the Lord today. Those in the leadership in the religious world, they continue to say, praise the Lord, it's not like that today. Praise the Lord. I hear them say it's old-time religion. Yeah, friend, thank God. Yes, it's old-fashioned. Praise the Lord. It's from the beginning, and it's never going to change. God's word was forever settled in heaven and earth. Thank God. Paul told them in 2 Thessalonians 3 and 14, and if any man obey not the word of this epistle, he said, note that man and have no company with him, that he would be ashamed. Friend, it used to be people would blush or they'd do things. Thank God when the preacher was preaching on adultery and how you look and how you walk, you know, they'd sit there and you'd see their face get red and they put their head down, but today they'll just sit there and grin. Whoo, Lord, it don't bother them anymore. Oh, hallelujah, but friend, you know, the Bible said don't keep no company with them. Praise the Apostle Paul. Thank God after, friend, he had been accused of the Jews. Now, friend, I'm not against the Jew, but I tell people they don't know who the Jew is today. The Word teaches me I'm a thoroughbred Jew, not one outwardly, but inwardly. Praise the Lord, by the circumcision of the heart, friend. Woo! Lord, Lord, Lord. Must see the Bakaya. Thank God of one spirit. He's made one church, one people. Oh, Lord, I need to get off of that, I guess. Because some of you, praise the Lord, I can see you just almost biting your tongue off on that one. Woo, Lord, Lord. But, friend, that's what the Bible teaches me. Thank God I've been in all kind of places. And I've had good services in the black churches. And I can go back there today. Praise the Lord. It's not the color of your skin or your nationality, but it's what you have. Praise the Lord. It's a thank God. Back then, it was a circumcision in the flesh. But it's the heart today by the power. Woo! Lord of all, oh, the Holy Ghost. I'm trying to stay put, Sister Sharon. Praise the Lord. And Paul said, I was not disobedient to the heavenly vision. Yes, friend. Praise the Lord. We can find it. When the Jews caught old Paul there in the temple, they went out to kill him. Praise the Lord. But Paul was obedient even to the end. We can go back to the Old Testament and see where Israel did not obey the word that was delivered unto them. Let's go to the book of Daniel, about the 9th chapter. Yea, all Israel, praise the Lord, have transgressed thy law and would not obey God's voice. But I'm so thankful for those that gladly receive the word today and obey what thus saith the word of the Lord. Those that obey, friend, the whole word, just not what they want to accept, but the whole word. Praise the Lord. Today I see many that's teaching the literature out of the organizations. Praise the Lord. It's not true. They just pick out. They make new bylaws ever so often. Thank God. But we see they're bound by their organization and man-made doctrines and beliefs. So again, friend, we must obey all the word. Line upon line and precept upon precept. It all must be obeyed. David said, praise the Lord. He said, no, that he should be obedient to God's word. He knew that, Sharon. Praise the Lord, even though he'd made mistakes. He still knew that he must be obedient to it. And it cried out in Psalms 119. Praise the Lord. He said, deliver me from the oppression of men. So will I keep thy precepts. In other words, the specific charge that you placed in my care. And beloved, down through the years, that's what I've always tried to do. I've had much opposition. I've seen many things.
things, praise the Lord. It was down in Nearest Virginia back, I guess, back in the 70s, a long time ago. Praise the Lord. And the old sisters that traveled with us at that time, thank God we were standing in a house. And the brother that had us there to church in Nearest, praise the Lord, he had an old, thank God he had an old bird there. Praise the Lord. When we came down the steps from upstairs, that old bird would say, praise the Lord. Praise the Lord. Thank God. In other words, that's what he'd heard. And that's the way a lot of these preachers do today. It's what they've heard, not what God has revealed to them. And it's a good thing that brother hadn't taught that bird, praise the Lord, some bad talk. Woo, Lord, thank God I'm glad. Praise the Lord. Thank God I'm glad I can say praise the Lord. I lift up the name of Jesus. I don't want to know nothing among you except Jesus Christ and him crucified. And so, friend, we can find all the problems that Paul had at Corinth. He warned them. Let's go here. 2 Corinthians 2 and verse 11. Lest Satan get an advantage of us, for we are not ignorant of his devices. Now, people do things, and they think they don't know what's going on. But, friend, the Lord lets us know. You think you're doing things against people. And like I mentioned last Sunday, my mom always said, sis, give them enough rope and they'll hang yourself. Oh, Lord, that's the way it works. Thank God. So I'm not ignorant of all the devices of the devil. The devil uses so many things to keep people from obeying the word of the Lord. Sometimes, friend, it's people. Sometimes I understand his circumstances and the teaching of their organization. But, friend, we must not let these things hinder us. Hallelujah. So, friend, thank God we, praise the Lord, see what happened to Moses because, now listen what I'm going to tell you. Listen very carefully. He was disobedient in one thing. Praise the Lord. People say, well, I'm doing it all, but this one, I just don't want the Holy Ghost. I don't want to be baptized in Jesus' name. Praise the Lord. But listen what happened to Moses. He stood on top of Mount Nebo. He looked over, friend, and he viewed the promised land, but he could not enter because of one disobedience. So, friend, we can talk and we can read about heaven, but to go there, we must be obedient in all things. And, friend, the Word teaches me it's a fearful thing to fall in the hands of a living God. Sharon's going to bring another song, and I might throw a little bit more in here and make this announcement again, since some of you may just got out of church. Praise Lord, and driving home in your car. And praise Lord, we want you to be with us. Thank God when we go out and evangelize. God bless you. Sister Sharon, praise the Lord.

Yes, I still believe in what's right is right and what's wrong is wrong. Let me announce this, and I'll take us a little farther. Our time's getting away, but Lord's will, this coming Friday, September 11th at 7 o'clock, we'll be outside of Richlands, Virginia. We've been down there before and always had a good service. The Church of Jesus Christ there at Colden. I'll be ministering there, being the will of the Lord. I want to remember Brother Lee and Sister Elsie Burke, that's a pastor there. And coming up on September the 20th at 1 o'clock, I've been preaching there at Mullinsville since back in the 70s when Brother Eugene Smith was pastor there. Praise the Lord. And I first got started in the radio work, thank God. I'll be preaching there, being the will of the Lord. Brother Ronald Lester is the pastor, and Lord's will. And as I said, the Rogers family is planning on helping us out, and you will enjoy them, and especially when Grandma gets happy. Praise the Lord. It's the Madeline she plays in it. Thank God. And I think they have the French harp and all that. Thank God. They got all the instruments, and they are Holy Ghost people. And the Brother Jay, thank God, he read his way into the truth. Praise the Lord. He said, I picked up the Bible and began to study the Bible, and the Lord read me down the right road, just like he did, you know, Apostle Paul. Paul was Saul at that time, and he practiced, you know, Judaism at that time, and he caused much havoc to the real church, praise the Lord. But one day, thank God, praise the Lord, Jesus led him the right way. Thank God. You say, what happened to Paul? Praise the Lord. Thank God he got baptized the right way, and he got the Holy Ghost. And he withstood a lot of things. And, of course, the Jews didn't like it because he got out of their religion. Praise the Lord. I don't preach religion, friend. You know, I've had friends when I was in college. You know, I had a lot of friends that came from different places and believed different things. And thank God I got along with them, but I held my own. What I knew was the truth. Praise the Lord. I remember this as she was singing there. I remember when I was teaching school, you know, for 30-some years, and I had the Bible. Praise the Lord, laying on my desk, and I always told him, I said, the day that you won't let me keep my Bible here, and I'd tell the kids, praise the Lord, back then you had no problem with things like you do today, and I'd tell them about the word of the Lord, thank God, and I said, the day that you won't let me keep my Bible here is the day that I'll leave, but thank God, that's the way it should be today, but it's not that way anymore, but beloved, thank God, Paul had a lot of problems, but friend, thank God, but he told them there as we started in 2 Corinthians 2:9. He said, for to this end did I write, that praise the Lord, I may know the proof of you, whether you be obedient in all things. Now, friend, thank God, if we must have the proof of something, I told an individual the other day, I said, wherever I go, I always have the evidence, praise the Lord. Thank God, I don't go just saying it's this way or that way. I have the evidence, and praise the Lord, like my mom taught here at the Red Springs Church, praise the Lord, she said, let everything be established in the mouth of two or three witnesses, praise the Lord. And so, friend, that's what we must do. That's the reason we can take the apostles' doctrine today. And no one didn't preach one thing and another one something else. Thank God, but they entered the upper room. The Bible said they went there with prayer and supplication. Woo, Lord, they weren't smelling a hot dog as they went in, or a pizza or something like that. It's unreal what they're doing today. Praise the Lord. That's the reason a lot of them don't think too much of me, because I don't believe in that. Praise the Lord. Thank God. I believe, friend, thank God, these things come through fasting and through prayer. Praise the Lord. But we can find in the word of the Lord from time to time, beloved, all the apostles were withstood with so many things. Here in 2 Thessalonians, praise the Lord, and 1:8, listen what Paul said, listen, hallelujah, in flaming fire, taking vengeance on them that know not God and that obey not the gospel of the Lord Jesus Christ. In other words, it's a fearful thing. We must obey it. Praise the Lord. You may come against a lot of maybe your relatives and your organization, your friends. But friend, thank God, everybody knows me. I'm a kind-hearted person. Praise the Lord. Thank God, and I treat everybody right and try to do right and try to take care of my own family, my own.

needs, and the church needs. Blessed be the name of the Lord. But friend, I withstand these things that's dead wrong. 1 Peter 1:22. Peter said, seeing that you have purified your souls in obeying the truth through the Spirit unto unfeigned love to the brethren. Praise the Lord that you love one another with a pure heart, fervently. And he said, being born again. Praise the Lord, being born again. And people say, well, Sister Shirley, what in the world's that? Thank God, that's just not getting baptized. I was driving along the other day, and I heard this preacher, praise the Lord. He said, you got the Holy Ghost when you repented. And I was in the vehicle by myself sharing, but I was talking to that preacher. He couldn't hear me, but it made me feel good. I thought, oh, Lord, he said they get up. Thank God, after they repent and get the Holy Ghost, they get up in this gibberish. She called it gibberish language, and claimed that. When they get it, friend, he sure needs the Holy Ghost. He needs somebody, thank God, to rebuke him openly and say, what happened in the upper room? Woo, Lord, Peter said, these are not drunk, oh, Lord, as you suppose, but this is that, thank God, that fell on the day of Pentecost. Hallelujah. So, friend, my time's coming and going. If you enjoyed this, give us a call, drop a line, whatever. Praise the Lord, the Lord takes good care of us. Thank God. Hallelujah. And, friend, we're looking forward to Friday night, and we're looking for the 20th down at Mullinsville. Praise the Lord, and we're trusting the Lord to meet us, thank God, meet every need. God bless you, friend. I love everybody. Whether you believe what I preach or where you don't, thank God, I'm going to stand before the Lord for the word that, thank God, I have declared. God bless you in Jesus' name.

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2: Who is the best college football player in the country? You see some of those catches by Jeremiah Smith. I mean, this guy is.
3: I'm going opposite. The guy that's up,
2: who is the best college football player in the country, regardless of position?
3: Tony.
2: Really?
3: Yeah, man, what? Listen, let's get real. I've seen Jeremiah Smith, guys. We've seen Jeremiah Smith. Ohio State's had like four Jeremiah Smiths in the last 5 years. Have they not?
2: I think he's next level.
3: Have they not? We said that about Maserati Marv.
2: No,
3: we said it about Carnell Tate. We said it about Jackson Smith and Jigba.
2: I didn't say it.
3: Malachi Tony, guys, he's almost like Devin Hester and Desmond Howard put into one player. Devin Hester, the greatest return man in the history of the game, and Desmond Howard, only the second receiver to win the Heisman in the last 40 plus, almost 50 years of college football. When you put the tape of this kid on, man,
2: call
3: stop
2: him what
3: it.
2: He is, baby Jesus.
3: And you heard, call him baby Jesus. And you saw what he did when he scored that first touchdown, right? Because no one's talking about him, but it was almost like, let me remind y'all who the hell I am.
2: All right. So his first game for Miami, by the way, their quarterback right now.
3: His first quarter numbers and we can stop there.
2: All right. Well, his game numbers were 12 catches, 234 yards, and 3 touchdowns.
3: Come on.
2: But guess what? His quarterback is now listed number one in the odds to win the Heisman.
3: I know. I hate that.
2: Yeah. I do too. I'm always looking. I had Aiden Hutchinson. He would have had my first place vote if Bryce Young hadn't beaten Georgia the way he did in that.
3: Aiden Hutchinson should have won the Heisman.
2: No, not that year. Not with Bryce Young, what he did against Georgia in the SEC.
3: And you know B.Y.'s my guy. You know B.Y.'s. You know how I feel about B.Y.
2: Aiden Hutchinson was the most impact player in the nation.
3: He was the most impact player on either side of the ball in the nation.
2: But Bryce
3: all
2: Young
3: year long.
2: Tore Georgia
3: and
2: apart
3: in the biggest
2: in
3: game
2: SEC
3: of the year, three sacks in the game.
2: But the problem was in the Big Ten Championship, he didn't show up.
3: We didn't need
2: That's
3: him.
2: Why. Well,
3: we,
2: I mean, the we, bottom line,
3: need him.
2: I had to go down to that last week.
3: Who we beat, Iowa? We didn't need him.
2: Well, he didn't need him, but Bryce Young was definitely needed to beat Georgia that year, and he did. All right, let's find out what is trending right now. And here is the superstar of Sundays here at Fox Sports Radio.
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2: Well, I don't know. You're next
3: 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I see every time I click on the website, I see Monty. Every time I go on the YouTube page, I see the Odd Couple and I see Monty.
4: You know, hey, you're right. I'm close by. I can fill in last minute. That's the beauty of it.
3: Nah,
4: Steve knows that too.
3: Yes,
4: being
3: I do.
4: Close by
3: do.
4: Is a good. Oh, thank you, BJ.
3: And
4: thank
3: that
4: you.
3: Client gonna let you do that to yourself.
4: So but Monty, I am close by. That's the fact.
2: All right, so. You got a little calm before the storm.
4: A little calm Sunday. Before the storm.
2: Yeah.
4: No.
2: Next week, everything changes.
4: We have to enjoy today. Today's a vacation.
2: Yes.
4: Because starting next week, we're out of vacation.
3: Well, we're all football fans. Like, it's full blown now. We got games today. Oh, we got Florida State tomorrow.
4: Well, I got to tell you, I just don't care. Right? Like, college football doesn't affect me.
3: Oh, right.
4: You
3: all right.
4: Get what
3: you're right.
4: Saying?
3: You're right. My bad. You're a hardcore NFL lady.
4: Yeah, so, like,
3: it doesn't affect me. I got you, yeah.
4: You know, like, it doesn't ruin my day. NFL ruins my day.
3: Yeah.
2: By the way, it's not so bad.
3: I'd have called out today if Michigan had lost last night.
2: next Sunday, just for the record, Monty, we only have 8 games.
4: Oh, wow. That's nice.
2: Kicking off. Yeah. Not 10.
4: That's good.
2: Because we got the early games.
3: Yeah,
2: you know,
3: we got a Wednesday and a Thursday game.
4: And
3: a Thursday game.
2: So we get 8 games.
4: 8 games, that's nothing. That's cake. It's cake. Guys, news out of the NFL today. The league announced that Commissioner Roger Goodell has agreed to a new 4-year extension runs through the 2030 season. So his contract is going to expire on March 31st, 2031. The Clippers will still not have a first-round draft pick. At the FIBA Women's World Cup, the U.S. will take on Italy out of Group D with tip-off soon at 2:45 p.m. Eastern time. This is the second game for Team USA at the FIBA Women's World Cup. All right. When it comes to Major League Baseball, guys, it's already September, so things are getting close and tight, but the Reds currently lead the Brewers 9-6. It's the bottom of the seventh inning. This one's been back and forth. Ellie De La Cruz with a two RBI double extended Cincinnati's lead. The Phillies lead the Braves 2-0, top of the sixth inning. It looks like the Pirates are on the scoreboard first against the Angels, 1-0, bottom of the fourth. Red Sox up on the Orioles in Baltimore, 3-1, top of the third inning. Pete Crow Armstrong with a sack fly, but the Marlins still lead the Cubs 2-1, top of the fourth inning in Miami. Tigers over the Guardians in Cleveland, 2-1, bottom of the third inning. Astros on the scoreboard thanks to a Yordan Alvarez home run. That's number 38 for Yordan Alvarez. They lead the Diamondbacks 1-0, top of the second inning. And the Royals on the scoreboard first against the Blue Jays, 3-0, top of the second inning. The Blue Jays and the Guardians are currently tied for the final wild card spot.

0: in the American League. Again, getting down to the end here.
1: Yes. And by the way,
0: the end.
1: Monty, you realize that Shohei Ohtani's been out of the lineup for three straight games.
0: Facts.
1: And the Dodgers won all three games.
0: Facts.
1: They need to bench him.
0: You know what I think it is? When he plays, I think the other players feel like they don't have to do anything. Like, yeah, the pressure is on Ohtani.
1: Tommy Edman yesterday
0: was great.
1: Was unreal.
0: He's yesterday. Always great. He's just quietly great.
1: He's a player. That guy's a player. There's certain guys, they don't look the part.
0: Right.
1: He's just a player.
0: He
1: made a spectacular catch.
0: Oh, yeah.
1: Hits a three-run home run in the two out the bottom of the seventh when they're down two.
0: He's awesome.
2: The term is dirtbag.
1: Absolutely, I love it.
2: That's the baseball term. He's a dirtbag.
0: Yeah.
2: Man. He can do it on Ohtani. I made a very hardcore opinion yesterday on television. I mean this, and I'm not trying to be a hater. I'm just being real. We've seen the last of that Ohtani that we saw. He's getting older. And he's a big guy, Monty. He's a big dude, but he's not like Adonis. Like, he's not muscular. He's not his body, these soft tissue injuries and these ligament injuries, as you get older and the wear and tear on your body, it starts to weigh on you. And people need to really be worried. Like, okay, now all this deferred money to him, this story's going to get bigger and bigger. I agree with Steve. I'd shut him down. But here's the thing. If you shut him down and he comes back in the postseason and doesn't produce and he's still is banged up and has to go into the offseason hurt, that's a whole nother ball of wax of questions.
1: Well, you have him under contract for seven more years.
2: Right.
1: And you need that bat. And this is going to be because they pretty much let Shohei dictate what he wants to do.
0: Mm-hmm.
1: And he wanted to come back this year. The idea was to get 30 starts, 180 innings, and win a Cy Young Award. Mm-hmm. And he was on his way until he wasn't.
0: Mm-hmm.
1: And he's got, as far as pitching is concerned, Glasnow's looking okay right now. They're okay with their starting pitching.
2: Right.
1: You got Scooble, you got Yamamoto, Snell's been lights out since he came back, and Glasnow. That's
2: Snell's
1: your four-man rotation.
2: Money.
0: Yeah.
2: Snell's been money. And he looks locked in. He looks like,
1: by the way,
2: he does.
0: He hasn't played all season.
1: I don't know if you've ever had any interaction with Blake Snell. He's goofy. He's a great guy.
2: Mm-hmm.
1: Great guy. So anyway, we'll see how it all plays out as far as Ohtani is concerned. All right, Monty, get ready. Next hour, we're going to start into our predictions
0: coming up
1: at the top of the next hour.
2: Ready.
1: All right, once again, we're here in the Fox Sports Radio studios. All right, let's get to the big story as we get into week one of this NFL season. 49ers and Rams are playing in Melbourne. The game will kick off 5:35 p.m. on Thursday, West Coast time. But that's actually Friday.
2: It's Friday.
1: In Australia.
2: Yeah.
1: The Rams, the 49ers are already there. They've been practicing there for several days to get ready for the game. The Rams will not fly out until Tuesday night. That is when the Rams are leaving. They are going to basically arrive the day before the game. And they say they have these doctors, these scientists that have been studied how the body reacts with dramatic time changes as you have when you go down under. And they are convinced that this is not only the best thing for them in terms of playing the game, it's also the best in terms of the long run of the season. So they're rolling the dice on this. I think the Rams go into this game, they're 3.5-point favorites, over-under is 48.5 right now. That even if they lose this game and get criticized for this decision to fly in day of game, they're looking long term. We still have 17 weeks, 16 games left. And we feel like if you go down there and you readjust your body, it's going to take you out of it for several weeks moving forward. At least that's what their doctors are saying.
2: Yeah.
1: So, again, big question with the Rams. Let's start with the Aaron Donald situation. So my feeling about Aaron Donald playing this game is, I'm sure, even Aaron Donald. He's 35 years old. He hasn't played a single down of football two full years. And you're going against a rival 49ers that will come after him with a vengeance to see if he's still got gas left in the tank. You got to be careful of your Rams. The last thing you want to do with Aaron Donald is get him hurt early in the season.
2: Huh?
1: You got to take baby steps, right? He's got to feel comfortable. You're not going to throw him out there for a full game and say, yeah, go for it. You got to sort of break him in. We still do not know, and the Rams have not absolutely committed that he's going to play in this game against the 49ers. He will make the trip. By the way, Myles Garrett's also been a little banged up heading into this first week of the season. So what do you expect that we're going to see from Aaron Donald this week and in the first few weeks of the NFL season?
2: I expect him to play. I do. If you're going, you're going to play. I expect him to play. On all the whole scientific, body change type of stuff, At the end of the day, like that whole long-term thing, I'm not buying. I'm not buying a trip you take today affects you in December. I'm sorry. I'm just not. Yeah, someone's going to have to show me the data. That's fine. Someone's going to just show me the data that a trip I take in September, Labor Day week, is going to affect me Christmas week in December. And especially if I fly right back. Also, too, when you get there, I only need you for 3.5 hours.
1: Mm-hmm.
2: All right. So this whole sleepy thing, I only need you for three. There are 53 guys that'll be wide awake and ready to play for 3.5 hours.
1: Yeah, man. Once you get hit, you wake up real
2: quick.
1: You
2: wake up real fast. So with that being said, that's all I got to say about that. Now, with Aaron Donald, I expect him to play. Now, I hear a lot of people with this injury word. I'm not going to throw that out there because whether people say, well, I'm not wishing it on him. All right, I get that, but you're bringing it up. Like, you're speaking it into existence. I'm a man that believes that as you speak and think, so shall you go, so shall the universe around you go. I think he's going to be fine because I don't think they're going to play him 40 snaps, 45 snaps. Exactly. I like anywhere between 20 to 25 snaps because that defensive line is loaded. And then when you get back, like say they get back, the Monday night game in week 2 is against the Giants. If they then say, hey, look, you know, got a little banged up in week 1 and he played more than we wanted him to or whatever, but we're going to give him a week this game. I'm like, okay, I'm fine with that. I don't know if he's even going to play 17 games.
1: Why is he coming back? He wants to win another ring.
2: He wants to win another ring.
1: He wants to win another ring. That's the only reason he's coming back. Yeah. He already has a complete resume, including a Super Bowl win. He wants to win another ring. Well, guess what? He's not going to get that if he's hurt. He's got to pace himself over 17 games and the playoffs. And what you want to see is Aaron Donald healthy, running onto the field at SoFi Stadium for the Super Bowl. That's what your dream is if you're the Rams.
2: Over under games that Aaron Donald plays this year. What do you got?
1: Oh, I think he'll play every game. It's just a matter of how many.
2: He'll play 17.
1: He'll play unless he gets hurt. But I mean, I think again, look, Aaron Donald's a smart player. He's not going to think that, hey, I can take 2 full years off and just run out there and be the same player.
2: He might.
1: He might think
2: he
1: that.
2: He might think that.
1: You get hit. There's no way you can work out. He's always been a ridiculous physical specimen. But when you get hit, it's just different. And he knows that. So, and again, especially against a team like the 49ers. 49ers are another team that, man, you talk about a wacky offseason getting ready for the year. I have no idea what to expect from the 49ers early this season. So we'll have more on that game. We're also going to get you ready for the first game. Yes.
2: Just real quick, 15 and a half. I just looked it up. Aaron Donald. So there's a line out there for it. 15 and a half. Is the over-under.
1: Place?
2: Yeah, No, games for Aaron Donald this year.
1: Oh.
2: So there's a line. So somebody threw it out there already.
1: Well, that's a big number. I mean, there's only 17 games.
2: Right.
1: You say if he misses 2 games, it's an under. Oof, I might
2: might take the under.
1: I might have
2: See?
1: To lean on
2: See?
1: That under a little
2: See?
1: Bit. Wow, that's a big number. I didn't expect that.
2: Yeah.
1: All right, coming out of the other side, what about the first game? Is anybody excited about this Super Bowl rematch? I mean, seriously? Who's excited about Patriots Seahawks to kick off the season? This is Fox Football Sunday.
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7: I got some good stuff for you guys, man. Opening week, we always know things go crazy, right? Nothing goes according to plan. And I look at two games here. I'll give you a double hitter right here. The Saints at Detroit,

0: 7.5-point underdogs. Saints had the 9th-ranked defense last year, so they're going to show up. And we, like I said, we get these weird things that happen in week one. And also, Cleveland at Jacksonville, another 7.5-point underdog. I would take one of these, man. And also, too, on that Detroit-New Orleans game, Jahmyr Gibbs, 82.5 on the rushing yards against a really good run defense. I would probably take the under on that. And I'll let you fans out there take a pick 'em between either Cleveland is a 7.5-point or the Saints is a 7.5-point. Because we know it's going to happen. It happens every year, week one. It happens every year. So those are the two things right there that I like jumping off the table first
1: for
0: next week. I like
1: Jahmyr Gibbs, and because he catches so many passes.
0: Right.
1: I mean, his receiving yards, I mean, he's like Christian McCaffrey.
0: Right.
1: Maybe it's going to be a combination of both. So, all right, that's a little taste of what you're going to be getting all
0: defense,
1: season long.
0: It's also a tough run defense, man, with the Saints. It's a tough run defense.
1: All right, Patriots and the Seahawks. Let's start with the Seahawks. Defending Super Bowl champions. They dominated the Patriots, obviously, in the Super Bowl after escaping with a win against the Rams in the NFC Championship game. Not many people thought with Sam Darnold at quarterback that the Seahawks would end up the season atop the leaderboard. They have a phenomenal defense. They have an outstanding young coach. And they do enough offensively. And the thing about it is, if you are Sam Darnold, just don't lose the game for us. Just don't lose.
0: Right.
1: And he had some big games.
0: Yeah.
1: It's just that don't lose it for us. And he didn't. And so that is going to be, I'm sure, the Seahawks' game plan for 2026. Do you believe, looking at the Seahawks, and by the way, starting coming up here in the next hour, we're going to start making all of our picks, but just a little sneak peek on what your thoughts on the Seahawks going into 2026.
0: I think the Seahawks are a team that just hasn't been talked about enough. I don't remember a year
1: Nobody's talking about
0: a defending Super Bowl champion that won 14 games.
1: I'm with you.
0: And beat the you-know-what out of their opponent in the Super Bowl. Like, beat them up. Like, man-to-man, just beat them up. Gets no offseason props, man. Like you said, I love the coach. I love the defense. Jaxon Smith-Njigba got paid. Sam Darnold's resurrected his career. I do think losing Kenneth Walker III is going to be big because Zach Charbonnet, who's my guy, I've been with that guy since he was in high school
1: at Oaks
0: Christian out
1: here.
0: You gotta stay on the field. And he has been getting banged up. And it's because he runs hard. He's 6'2", 225. He's a big guy. He's a big running back. He runs hard, man. But he's got to stay on the field. So I question how much of that is going to affect them losing the Super Bowl MVP. But, I mean, I don't get it either. But I also think that the Rams have stolen so much of the offseason headlines. And then look what everything the Niners have been through.
1: I know.
0: So the AFC West.
1: The
0: NFC West has had the great headlines of the Rams and then all the trials and tribulations of the Niners. And here's Seattle just quietly. I haven't even watched Hard Knocks. I didn't even know they were on Hard Knocks until I was scrolling on Netflix the other night. I said, oh man, they still do this show? Who's it this year? It's the Seahawks? Wow. I swear I didn't. So I think that's why, but I think they'll be fine. I think they get the 12. 13 wins is possible because they had the defense.
1: And then the Patriots. Nobody predicted, obviously, what happened a year ago. They took advantage, and you still have to win the games.
0: Mm-hmm.
1: The easiest schedule that any team had played since the 1999 Rams, who, by the way, won the Super Bowl that year. When the Patriots and Tom Brady won their first Super Bowl, the next year they went 9-7 and missed the playoffs.
0: Yeah.
1: I think the Patriots are going to get better. I think that they're going to get a little bit better, but it's not going to be reflected in the record. I think the Bills will bounce back and should be favored to win the AFC East this year. But the way they played against better defenses that they saw in the postseason, it was like night and day. The numbers we saw in the regular season did not play out offensively in the postseason. I think the Patriots are going to be solid. I just don't see them as a threat to go to back-to-back Super Bowls.
0: Not back-to-back Super Bowls, but I think better than solid. Drake May is a good quarterback. I like Drake May, and he's got a deep ball threat now. He's got a deep ball threat, and he's got a and AJ. You wanted to go get back with Vrabel. Okay, here you go. So there's no excuses from AJ Brown now. I don't want to hear nothing. And I defended him in Philly. I don't want to hear nothing in Boston.
1: All right, coming up on the other side, we're going to get our picks down. Who is going to come out on top in 2026? This is Fox Football Sunday.
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19: NFL Commissioner Roger Goodell has agreed to a new four-year extension that runs through the 2030 season, the league announced today. His contract will expire on March 31st,

0: 5th, and the Phillies lead the Braves 2-1, bottom of the 7th. I'm Monty Bolaños.
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6: All right, rolling along here on the final Sunday before the first full week of NFL football. We are getting ready for the season as only we can. A reminder, starting next Sunday, the debut of End Zone Radio. We will be on at 10 o'clock West Coast, 1 o'clock on the East Coast. Morning games, as we do every single Sunday. There will be 8 games on tap next Sunday. So get ready. Brace yourself, as we have done this for many years. VJ, second year. Last year was the rookie of the year. And now a grizzled veteran.
7: Now I'm coming for the MVP. Yeah. I was rookie last year. Now I'm coming for the MVP. I'm not playing with y'all, man. That's why I got back to my 117.
6: All right, so we have a lot to do today in terms of putting our predictions down for the record, okay? So we are now going to make our predictions, all five of us here, as Chris and Bo have been doing this for a number of years, as has Monsi, and she's going to be so super busy this NFL Sunday. It's going to be absolutely crazy. So, Good. Guys, I want to get started. The way we're going to do this is we're going to go division. Well, actually, we're going to go with four division winners. We're going to start with the AFC, guys. So get into your AFC mindset right now. And we're going to look for the four division winners, your predictions in the AFC, the three wild cards you come out of the AFC. Then you're going to give me the three teams in the AFC that are going to have the most wins and the three teams in the AFC that are going to have the most losses.
7: Okay.
6: So, by the way, Bo is back. Bo, how is baby number two? How's that working for you now with baby number two?
8: It's going great. It's going great.
6: Yes. It is different. It is very different, is it not?
9: That's a very forced great.
8: Yes. Yeah, no. Yeah. I've been up since 3 a.m. today. So.
6: Yes, yeah.
7: I was about to say, that did not sound convincing.
6: But all right.
7: But I get it, though, brother. I've been there, man. Y'all hear that? I've been up since 3 a.m.
6: Well, I'm going to start with the greatest support crew that radio has ever seen, with Bo, Chris, and Monsi. So I'm going to start with you, Bo. Let's start with just give me your four division winners in the AFC, starting with the AFC East.
8: New England.
6: Going with New England.
8: Yeah, Drake May is a really good quarterback. He didn't deserve to win the MVP last year, but he is still a really good quarterback. And he added A.J. Brown, who actually looks like he cares now. So
6: okay. In fact, what we're going to do, let's do the rounds just on the AFC East right now. So let's talk about who is going to win the AFC East. Chris, you're up next. Who is going to come out on top in the AFC East?
9: Yeah, I think it's going to be the Bills. This is kind of put up or shut up year for Josh Allen, everyone up there. I think the Bills are coming out of the East.
6: All right, one for the Pats, one for the Bills. Monsi, you're up next. Who's going to win the AFC East?
0: I guess I'm going to say the Bills right now.
6: Going with the Bills.
0: I guess I'm going to say that.
6: Mm-hmm.
0: I'm not feeling very confident.
6: Mm. Okay. All right. I'm going to go next. I'll let VJ anchor this one here. I'm going to go with the Bills. I think it's going to be very competitive in the AFC East, but I do think the Bills will have a chance to regain their crown as AFC East champs. So I'm confidently going with the Bills. VJ, your final AFC East prediction.
7: I think the Pats repeat. I like the Pats in this. Their first four games, Seattle, Pittsburgh, at the Jags, at the Bills. So we'll get a taste of them and the Bills in the first month. But then they get the Raiders and the Jets. That's two wins. Their last, the way they end the season, at KC, at the Jets, Denver, and Miami. They can win three of those right there.
6: All right. Okay, I like that.
7: Yeah.
6: All right.
7: So, and I'm with Bo. I like Drake, man.
6: All right,
7: I really
6: that's
7: do.
6: Three for the Bills, two for the Pats. Yep. Okay, let's move on now to the AFC North. AFC North. And Chris, you are going to bat lead off here.
9: Wait, really?
6: Yeah, you are.
9: Oh, no.
6: Yeah, I'm alternating on who goes first. So now Bo gets to go last in this round. But you start with the AFC North. Who is your pick to win the AFC North?
9: I genuinely do not know what to do with this division.
6: It's a tough division.
9: I do not think Joe Burrow is going to stay healthy. I can't take

0: Bengals. I think the Ravens are due for a big step back. We don't need to talk about the Browns. That leaves one team with a new coach, an old quarterback, a lot of hope over there. And I don't know if I can do it, but I'm going to do it. I think I'm going to go take the Steelers.
1: He's taking the Steelers to win the AFC North. Wow, that is
0: regret
1: out
0: it.
1: There.
0: I'm going to regret it, but I think it's
1: all right. I did not predict.
2: I like your reasons. I just think you're wrong, but your reasoning makes sense.
0: It's going to matter. It's going to really depend on how much of a step back the Ravens take.
2: There you go.
1: All right, Monty, you're up next. Who is going to win the AFC North?
3: I think the AFC North is going to be the Bengals who come out on top. I actually think I said this weeks ago, there's not going to be a repeat division winner. I don't think there will be. So I'm taking the Bengals.
2: Through the NFL?
3: Through all of it. Through all of it, babe.
2: I like
3: not
2: that,
3: Monty. Not one repeat division winner.
2: I like that.
3: Winner.
2: See, that's a step out on the limb right there.
3: You know
2: there.
3: What I said
2: there
3: weeks
2: go.
3: Ago.
2: Say it with your chest.
3: No repeat
2: there you go,
3: division
2: Monts.
3: Winner. Bengals win the AFC
2: North. I like
3: North.
2: That. Right. I love that.
1: All right. I'm up next and I'm saying... If Monty hadn't said it first, I would have. I love the Bengals in this division.
3: Yeah.
1: And I'm maybe the biggest Joe Burrow fan in this entire room, and I believe he is going to be healthy this year, and the Bengals are going to win the AFC North. So there you go. Oh, how about you, VJ?
2: The Ravens are going to walk away with this division. They are. And that's all I'm going to say about it. I can give you a bunch of stuff. You see my notes. But the Ravens are going to walk away with this division. The Ravens are winning 13, 14 games this year.
1: Okay. Let's see. That leaves you, Bo. We've got two for the Bengals, one for the Ravens, one for the Steelers.
4: Does that mean I have to pick the Browns?
1: You do not have to pick
4: the
1: Browns.
4: Good. It's the Ravens. What are we doing here?
1: Okay.
4: Jesse Minter is one of the five best defensive coaches in football.
1: That doesn't make him a head coach.
4: Declan Doyle comes from the Ben Johnson tree.
1: Mm-hmm.
4: They should have finally a real offense there. They still have Derrick Henry. Lamar Jackson's not a two-time MVP by, accident.
1: Mm.
4: So it's time for one of the two teams in the AFC out of the Bills or the Ravens to put up or shut up, and I think it's going to be the Ravens.
1: All right, so we have two for the Ravens, two for the Bengals, and one for the Steelers.
3: Mm-hmm.
1: We move on now to the AFC South, and that means, Monty, you are up first. So your prediction on which team is going to come out on top on the AFC South, which is obviously the least of these divisions.
3: Absolutely. I'm going to stick to my feelings on last year and how it did not come to fruition at the end, but I'm taking the Colts to win this division.
1: Interesting.
3: Mm-hmm.
1: I think this division is going to get real ugly this year. In fact, I have a 9-8 team predicted to win the AFC South, and that is going to be the Houston Texans. The Texans are going to come back out. It's not going to be pretty. They're not going to be a threat in the postseason, but I got the Texans winning the AFC South. VJ.
2: So that means you're taking the under on their win total. Their win total is 9.5, so you're taking the under.
1: I'm 9-8 is going to win that division.
2: Okay. I'm going with you with the same team, but they're going to walk away through this division because that defense is just too damn good. And Montgomery at the running back position to help out C.J. Stroud. It's a put up or shut up year for C.J. too.
1: Oh,
2: but when you got a back like that to help you out and the number one by far defense in the league, they ended last year on 9 straight wins, guys. We can't act like that didn't happen.
1: All right, so we got two for the Texans, one for the Colts. Bo, you're up next.
4: Yeah, Texans. I don't even
1: Texans.
4: It's the AFC South stinks, so I don't think we need to spend any time discussing it, but it's the Texans.
1: It is not a really good division. Chris, you're running anchor on this AFC South.
2: All right, no, who's picking?
0: No, actually, I don't think you do. Because I know I've been high on the Jaguars.
2: Oh,
0: forever.
2: Well,
0: talk about it a lot.
2: Well, yeah, okay, my bad.
0: No. But like, I thought you were saying I was going to take the Jaguars.
2: I was, because you've been high on them.
0: I've been high on them, but I'm high on the Texans, too. And okay. I think this is a year C.J. Stroud puts a lot together.
1: Wow.
0: And I also think that, like, I don't know. I'm not going to spoil anything else in my predictions, but like, I am very high on the Texans this year.
2: People have them in the Super Bowl.
0: The sheet in here. Yeah.
2: People have them coming out of the AFC. The defense is just too good. It is, guys.
1: Well, it is, but unfortunately, Stroud keeps taking steps backwards every single year. All right, so we got four for the Texans, one for the Colts as far as the AFC South. All right, I will bat lead off here with the AFC West, and I'm going to stick with a team that I have been true to the last couple of years. Yes, the Denver Broncos are once again coming out on top in the AFC West. Sean Payton has done a remarkable job with Bo Nix. Unfortunately, Nix got hurt, missed that AFC Championship game. Otherwise, they would have been in the Super Bowl instead of New England. But I think the Broncos defensively are very solid. They have a complete offense.

0: They have a mobile quarterback who's an accurate passer. So I'm going to stick with the Broncos to win the AFC West. VJ.
1: It's the Chargers. Chargers are going to win this division. Justin Herbert's going to win MVP. Top offensive line, McConkey, Omarion, Coach McAnkles, and Njoku at the tight end. Quentin Johnson looks like he's forming in. If Trey Harris can be what they think Trey Harris can be, then this defense is going to be monstrous as it's been the last 2 years. If their offensive line doesn't fall apart, they're going 13-4. They went 11-6 last year with no offensive line. They're going 13-4, and they're going to win this division.
0: All right, one for the Broncos, one for the Chargers. How about you, Bo?
2: Yeah, I don't want to pick the Broncos, but I also don't want to pick the Chargers. I think the Chargers have a brutal stretch that I don't think they're going to survive.
1: I know what stretch you're talking about. Talking about Bills, Seattle, Denver, yeah, KC. No,
2: that's
1: it's
2: insane.
1: Brutal. It is.
2: And then you get to bookend it with the Texans and the Rams back to back.
1: Good luck with
2: that. But I also don't believe in the Chiefs anymore. I think that runs over. So I think by default, it's the Broncos for everything Steve says. And they added Jalen Waddle.
0: Yeah. All right, so there's two for the Broncos. Chris, you're up next. Who's going to win that AFC West?
3: Yeah, I just don't think the run's over for Kansas City. I think they picked up Kenneth Walker. I can't imagine a guy like Andy Reid is down that bad forever. The schedule has a little bit of brutal spots. I know they have to go on the road to play the Rams, but end of the year, I think they get the Raiders, I think, to close out the year. And let me look at this real quick.
1: They have a brutal spot. They're at Buffalo, at the Rams, at the
3: it's
1: Bengals.
3: All like, it's
1: that
3: in the
1: little,
3: middle, but
1: yeah,
3: they
1: that little stretch
3: with,
1: right there.
3: They end with at Bengals, Patriots, 49ers, at Chargers, Raiders. Mm-hmm. Like, I could see them pulling away late. So I'm going to take the Chiefs.
0: All right.
3: Think there's one more run in Patrick Mahomes and Andy Reid.
0: I was wondering if we were going to get a Chiefs pick. I mean, wow.
1: I agree with him. I just think the Chargers are better this year.
0: All right.
1: I think
0: Broncos,
1: the Chiefs make the playoffs.
0: One Chargers, one Chiefs. What do you got, Monsi?
4: I'm going to take the Chargers.
0: There you
5: go. Go Chargers!
4: It's not just because I love the Chargers, but I do think it's also like put up or shut up for the Chargers. And this is going to be the year either if they do not have a legit successful year, that's it. Blow it up, throw it away. It's not.
0: Wow. Wow.
4: And I mean like legit successful. Like last year, they had a good record, but it was like they were not good.
1: No.
4: They didn't pass the eye test. No. Hardly ever.
1: And too many injuries. But also remember, Harbaugh's third year.
4: Right.
1: Everywhere he goes. He ain't missed.
0: His third year at Michigan, he got blown out by Ohio State.
1: It's his third year. His third year.
0: I'm just saying.
1: His third year, he turns things around.
4: Yeah.
1: It's the year.
4: I'm believing the hype.
1: Yep.
0: All right. So those are the division winners from each of us.
4: Yep.
0: All right. On the other side, give me a little time to prepare. From each of you, I need your three wild cards in the AFC. Your three teams will have the best record in the AFC. And the three teams that will have the worst record in the AFC. This is Fox Football Sunday.
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3: 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All right, in this hour, we are breaking our picks down for the upcoming NFL season. We've all picked our division winners in the AFC. Now, each of us is going to share three things. Your three wild card teams from the AFC, the three teams that will have the best record in the AFC, and the three teams that will have the worst record in the AFC. So it's AFC only with those three things. All right, Bo, we're going to start with you. Let's start with your three wild cards coming out of the AFC.
4: Buffalo, Cincinnati, and the Chargers.
3: All right, Buffalo, Cincinnati, and the Chargers. Okay. Chris, you're up next. Your three wild card teams out of the AFC.
5: I'm going to take Baltimore. I'm going to take Jacksonville. And I'm going to take the Chargers.
3: Okay. Wow. Good stuff there. All right, Monsi, you're up next. Your three wild cards out of the AFC.
6: Y'all, I'm crazy when I look at my notes, and I'm going to take the Ravens, the Texans, and the Chiefs.
3: Wow.
6: So in my world, the Broncos and the Patriots do not make the postseason.
3: I see that. All right, so
7: I'm not mad at it, Monty. What?
3: All right.
7: What?
3: Here are my three wild cards. I have the Pats. I have the Ravens. And it comes down to one other pick, and I'm going to lean Chiefs. That means I have the Chargers not
6: Nobody
3: making the
6: you.
3: Playoffs. I know that, but I got the Chiefs edging out the Chargers for the last wild card spot. I'm confident about the Pats and the Ravens in the wild card, but the Chiefs edge out the Chargers for that final wild card spot. All right, what do you have for wild card?
7: At least none of my picks contradict the stuff that I talk. You guys are crazy, man. You guys
6: I've been
7: are
6: on the same one.
7: Not you, not you.
6: I was like,
7: these two are contradicting. Their picks are contradicting what they say about these teams.
3: What are you talking about here?
7: Yeah, you say KC's done and over, but you got them going to the playoffs.
3: I didn't say KC was done and over yet.
7: You said they're done and over, and you got them going to the playoffs.
3: My wild cards. They're not getting to another Super Bowl.
7: KC, Buffalo, Jacksonville. It's easy for me in AFC. KC, Buffalo, and Jacksonville are my wild cards. Got to have the Patriots win in the East. Buffalo still gets in, though. And I think Jacksonville gets in also, too.
3: All right. So I want everybody to run through, again, their seven teams that are in the playoffs, just for the record right now. Mm-hmm. So, Bo, again, your four division winners and your three wild cards.
4: Pats, Ravens, Texans, Broncos, Bills, Bengals, Chargers.
3: Good. All right, so we're all set on that one. Chris, again, your four division winners, three wild cards, AFC.
5: Bills, Steelers, Texans, Chiefs, and the wild cards are Chargers, Ravens, and Jaguars.
3: Got it. All right, Monsi.
6: Bills, Bengals, Colts, and Chargers for the division winners, and the wild card teams will be the Ravens, the Texans, and the Chiefs.
3: All right, so I have the Bills, the Bengals, the Texans, and the Broncos with the Pats, Chiefs, and Ravens as my wild card. And you?
7: Y'all going to be so mad at that them Bengals picks this year. I have the Texans, the Ravens, the Chargers, and New England as the division winners. Give me the Chiefs, Buffalo and Jacksonville as my wild card.
3: All right, so we're all set there. Now we turn our attention to the three teams that will have the best record, most wins in the AFC only. And let's see, Chris, we'll start with you. Give us the three teams in the AFC that will have their most wins.
5: Okay, so I'm basically picking all but one of these divisions. I think, let's see. I'm going to say it's the Bills, the Texans, and the Chiefs.
3: Will they all have at least 12 wins?
5: You know what? No. No, I think, you know what? Actually, wait. I'm doing the math.
7: You're hitting the over on all of those then if they all got 12 wins.
5: No. No. I'm just working out the wild cards on my head. No. Yeah. I think there will be like two that hit the over on that.
3: Mm-hmm. Okay. So again, those three teams are
5: Bills, Texans, and Chiefs.
3: All right. Bills, Texans, and Chiefs, most wins in the AFC. All right, Monsi, which three teams in the AFC will have the most wins?
6: Okay, I have the Bills and the Chargers winning 12 games. That's the most. And then I have the Bengals winning 11.
3: Okay. All right, well, I have got three teams I think are going to win a lot of games this year. I have the Bills with 14. Mm. I have the Bengals with 14.
6: Wow.
3: And one of my wild card teams is actually going to win 13, and that is the Pats.
6: The Pats
3: will have one of the three best records because I look at that AFC East, and I think the Bills and Pats are going to clean up. So I have the Bills, the Bengals, and the Pats as the teams with the most wins in the AFC.
7: I have a tie for my most wins in the AFC. I think Baltimore and the Chargers both go 14-3.
6: Wow.
7: Yeah, I do. They go 14-3. And I like New England at 13-4.
3: All right. So you have New England at 13 wins. Yeah. Actually, that's what I have New England with. All right, Bo, your final guy here. Top three win totals in the AFC.
4: Ravens, Patriots, and Bills.
3: Ravens, Patriots, and Bills. All right. Yeah. Okay. I think a lot of us are on the same page here with the Bills and the Pats. All right, so the final thing we're going to cover here in the AFC are the teams that are going to have the fewest amount of wins in the AFC. And, Monsi, we are going to start with you. The three worst teams in the AFC this year.
6: The three worst teams are going to – the worst team is going to be the Dolphins. I have them winning maybe two games. Then the Titans, they're going to be the second worst team. I have them winning four games. And I – the next one is – it's a toss-up between the Browns and the Jets, to be honest with you. But I'm going to say it'll be the Jets that have the third worst record.
3: Wow. I'm with you on the Dolphins. They're a definite bottom three this year, unfortunately. The Browns, to me, is just a mess, and they are the Browns. And this was tough for me, but I just think it's going to be growing pains again for the silver and black. So I'm going to have the Dolphins, the Browns, and the Raiders as the teams. The Raiders just play in a tough division, so that's not going to bode well from them. So, yeah, I've got the Dolphins, the Browns, and the Raiders with the three worst records in the AFC. BJ.
7: There's always got to be a surprise team. Dolphins will be one of those three worst. They're over-under win totals 3.5. So I'll put them down there. They might end up with the number one pick. I don't know if I agree with you on the Raiders, though, but there's always going to be a surprise team that we just don't know that's just going to have a terrible record that we don't see coming. And I think it could be the Colts.
3: I do.
7: Wow. I think it can be the Colts. I think the Colts, that division is tougher.
3: That's a bold prediction.
7: Because that South is tougher than you guys are giving it credit for. And I think Tennessee is going to be better than people think. Gasol is going to have that defense really, really prepared to play. And then the Browns. I think the Browns are going to be terrible with Deshaun Watson, and they're just a bad franchise to begin with. And just to throw a sneaker in there, the Steelers.
3: All right.
7: That's the three. The Steelers.
3: I thought you said that. No, you had
7: Dolphins. Oh, did I have four? I'm sorry.
4: I don't mean to be rude here, but I think we could exclude the Dolphins because I think we all know the Dolphins are going to be bad.
3: Yeah, the Dolphins.
7: They're trying to be bad. Have you seen? They've signed like 14 players off waivers.
4: I think if we did it and we were just like excluding the Dolphins, who everybody knows is going to be really bad.
7: They're going to be bad.
3: Of course, we were saying the same thing about the Saints last year. Did we not?
7: Chris and I did predict them to go 0-17.
3: 0-17.
7: We both did.
3: Yeah. So,
7: but I think the Dolphins are
3: that was before Tyler Shuck showed the
7: but Dolphins.
3: Play.
7: Cleveland, and honestly, I think I did give you four, but give me the Colts.
8: All right, going with the Colts. Yeah. That's a bold pick. All right, Bo, who are the three worst teams in the AFC?
4: I will exclude the Dolphins because everybody picked them. The Browns are going to be really bad. You don't trade Myles Garrett and somehow not be worse than you were the year before, and they were already really stinky last year. I don't like the Titans at all. I don't think Cam Ward is good.
7: Really?
6: Yeah, I'm with
4: you. I really don't. If you put Cam Ward's tape up there last year with some of the other quarterbacks that we've given up on right away, like he would be
7: better as the year went on.
4: He'd be QB3 in Minnesota if you swapped their places with him and JJ McCarthy.
8: Wow.
4: He was that bad last year. And the Raiders. I don't think the Raiders are going to be good.
8: No. All right, Chris, wrap it up. Three worst teams in the AFC.
5: Yeah, I'll take out the Dolphins. The other two then would be the Browns. And you know what? I hate to do this to them. I don't see the path forward with the Jets.
8: Wow.
5: I don't see the path forward.
7: Right. Yeah, most
8: Jets
7: people.
8: Jets are pretty safe.
5: I don't think it should be this bad for Aaron Donald, but like I don't think they've made any real improvements over there.
8: It really came down to me with the Jets and the Raiders
7: Aaron
8: for that
7: Glenn.
8: Third slot, and I elite.
5: Yeah, I'm in Glenn.
7: I got you, brother.
8: All right, so the AFC is the books. Our predictions are there. Let's find out from Monsi what is trending right now, Monsi.
6: A lot of baseball going on, guys, and a lot of scoring. So it looks like Ronald Acuna Jr. just hit a 3-run homer to tie the game for the Braves. So they're tied against the Phillies now at 4 apiece in Philadelphia. It's the bottom of the 8th inning. Kyle Schwarber also hit his 42nd home run of the season. Leads Major League Baseball. The Pirates lead the Angels 1-0 if you care. Bottom of the 7th. Red Sox over the Orioles 3-1. Top of the 7th there. Pete Crow Armstrong hit his 40th home run of the season. But the Marlins are crushing the Cubs right now. It's 8-3. Bottom of the 6th inning in Miami. Tigers and Guardians are tied at 2 apiece. Bottom of the 7th inning about to start in Cleveland. Giants lead the Mets 2-0 if you care. Bottom of the 7th. Diamondbacks and Astros were tied. Not anymore. Arizona back on top 3-1. Top of the 5th inning. Yordan Alvarez with his 38th home run of the season for Houston. All Royals so far against the Blue Jays. It's 6-0. Bottom of the 5th inning. Rays over the Rangers right now 4-1. Top of the 3rd inning. And the Rockies lead the Cardinals 2-0 after the 1st inning. Officially, the Reds defeated the Brewers 12-8. At the FIBA Women's World Cup, right now it's halftime, and the U.S. is leading Italy 30-24. When it comes to the scoring, the leading scorer of the game right now is Angel Reese. She came off the bench. She's got 6 points and one rebound so far in this one. This is the second game for Team USA. When it comes to the NFL, Roger Goodell has agreed to a new 4-year extension that runs through the 2030 season. The league announced that today at the U.S. Open in tennis. Carlos Alcaraz leads Tommy Paul. Alcaraz is the second seed. Tommy Paul, American, the 20th seed. Alcaraz won the first set 6-4. He leads the second set 4-2. Back to you guys.
8: All right, Monsi. Don't go anywhere because we got to get right to this. We're in the Fox Sports Radio studios. All right, our AFC picks are in the books. Let's turn to the NFC right now. I'm going to get it started here as we talk about the NFC East. And as far as the NFC is concerned, to me, it's pretty clear cut. But I believe the Eagles will come out on top.
7: It's not close.
8: NFC East. I know some people are trying to build up the Cowboys, but they do that every year. Forget it. It's about the Eagles. VJ, who do you have in the NFC East winning?
7: No, this is easy for me. It's the Eagles at 13-4, 14-3.
8: All right. Bo, who do you have in the NFC East winning?
4: I actually have Dallas winning the NFC East.
8: Oh, wow. Wow. Have you turned on the Eagles or what? That's crazy. All right, fine. Let's put it in the book.
7: It's not crazy. Dallas, if they just get a 15th-ranked defense, yeah. That offense is – listen, man, 2,000-yard receivers?
8: Okay.
7: Two?
8: All right. So you got the Cowboys. Chris, who do you have winning the NFC East?
5: Okay, so judging between what me and Bo talked about and the face on Monsi, I don't know what she's got, but this might be a clean sweep of the back rooms against you guys. I'm also going with the Dallas Cowboys.
8: Wow.
5: I think
8: so
5: Dak Prescott is a very good quarterback.
7: Cowboys. He is.
5: I think the roster for all the stuff we get the Joneses, they do assemble a good roster over there, and like I just don't see these other teams as very strong. I will have the Eagles as a wild card, but like I don't think the Commanders are going to challenge them. The Giants are going to have one of the worst records in this division. Like I do think the Dallas is going to clean up.
8: All right, Monsi, I guess you're the tiebreak then. We have two for the Eagles, two for the Cowboys. Who do you think will win the NFC East?
6: I think the NFC East will be won by the Dallas Cowboys.
8: Wow.
6: Their defense kind of picked up at the end of last season. They were out of whack to start, but then they got better, and then they even added to their defense. And as you guys, as Vijay just said, their offense was already there. So I think their defense is better than people are expecting it to be. And I don't know what the Eagles are going to do. So give me the Dallas Cowboys.
8: All right. So 3 for the Cowboys, 2 for the Eagles. We move on to the NFC North. Vijay, you're up first here. Who do you like to win the NFC North?
7: I think Jordan Love is set for a real breakout year. And I think this receiver room really comes together. And I think LaFleur, honestly, is a really, really, really good football coach. And they open up with Minnesota, the Jets, Atlanta, and Tampa, followed by Chicago and Dallas at home. That could be 5-1. And I love this defense. Michael Parsons is going to be out. They put him on the pup list. We know that. But once he comes back, they're one of the best corners and one of the best safeties in football on this football team, guys. I like them. I like them at 12-5 to win this division.
8: All right, going with the Pack.
7: Yeah.
8: How about you, Bo?
4: I'm going to take the Lions.
7: Ooh.
4: They have the easiest schedule in the league. Jared Goff is a now perennially underrated quarterback.
7: He's a very good quarterback.
4: Yeah. I think Jameson Williams is going to finally break out.
7: Okay.
4: And Jahmyr Gibbs might be the best offensive player in football. So I think it's the Lions.
8: All right, Chris.
5: Amon-Ra St. Brown.
8: As a Lions insider, which team are you favoring to win the NFC North?
5: Yeah, all the reasons Bo talked about and all the reasons that I think a lot of the problems last year goes on to the team on their offensive coordinator selection. And, I mean, look, they're going to have still some DB issues in the back, but they also improve their front seven. It's the Lions. I think between the schedule, the front seven on the defense, and the offense, like, everything is there for the Lions to have a clean bounce back.
8: All right, 2 for the Lions, 1 for the Pack. Monsey?
6: So I think the Vikings win this division.
8: Wow.
6: I think Kyler Murray just has to be fine and okay to throw the ball to Justin Jefferson. I think the Vikings are a good team. They have a good defense. They have good coaches. Mm-hmm. All Kyler Murray needs to do is be okay. And that is going to be a different team.
8: He has missed a lot of games recently, but if he can stay on the field, obviously a difference for the Vikings. Wow, that's a big pick.
7: That wouldn't surprise me, though. I wouldn't be surprised by that.
8: 1 for the Pack, 2 for the Lions, make it 3 for the Lions.
5: Nobody here has picked the Bears to repeat as.
8: Nobody picked the Bears this year.
6: No repeat division winners.
8: So, I got the Lions as well. For 3 for the Lions, 1 for the Pack, and 1 for the Vikings. All right, let's move on. And Bo, you will go first here as far as the NFC South is concerned.
4: Oh, God.
8: Yeah, I mean, somebody has to win this division.
4: Tampa Bay by default.
8: Tampa Bay by default. That seems to be a very honest answer on that one. Chris, do you see any other team possibly winning the NFC South?
5: I do, and this is my worst to first special. I think it's the Saints.
8: Saints.
5: I think you give Kellen Moore that second year he needs. I'm not going to sit around and say I believe in Tyler Shuck, but the rest of that roster, the improvement they had near there, I think, and given all the other teams in the South are trending downwards, including the Tampa Bay Buccaneers, this whole thing with Baker Mayfield is just grotesque. I think it is the Saints. It's their division to lose.
8: It's interesting. I mean, Tyler Shuck will be, what, 35 next year is his second year? I mean, it's unbelievable. This guy was an old rookie. All right, Monsey, who do you have winning the NFC South?
6: From worst to best, the Saints. Let's go.
8: Wow, 2 for the Saints. All right, I am not going to go there. I'm going to go with the Bucs as a safe 9-8 pick to win that wretched division. So you're the tiebreak, or maybe you have a third team that we have not mentioned.
7: Of course I got a third team. I'm not mad. I do want to comment on your Saints pick. I'm not mad at it because, like you say, with Tyler Shuck and with Kellen Moore, they have offensive weapons there. They have guys. They have guys that can go get the ball. And when Tyson gets his act together and is healthy and come back, they can be really explosive. But I still just love the defense, and I love the additions that Carolina has given to Bryce Young. And I still think Bryce Young is the second best quarterback in that division. I just think Baker Mayfield with the Bucks. Honestly, Bo, your Buck, by default, I get it, but that chip on the shoulder and that whole contract thing, and they let his veteran receiver walk out the door. And I just think there's a lot of stuff. And people want Bowles fired. Like, I just think there's a lot of stuff there. They could be 9-8, but I think Carolina can get to 10. I think Carolina could get to 10-7 and win this division.
6: Wow. Yeah. I would not be mad about that.
8: Yeah. All right. Very good.
7: They've given Bryce Young weapons. They've fixed the offensive line. He's got running backs. He's got young stud receivers now. He's got guys. Bryce Young can play in his league, guys. We're not going to act like he can't. Mm. But you got to protect him. You got to have weapons.
8: All right. So we got three divisions in the books. Now we need a winner of the NFC West. And that is going to start with Chris.
5: This is the Rams. The rest nowhere.
8: Right. Okay. Right. So Rams. Monsi, are you on the Rams bandwagon?
6: Rams.
7: Yeah.
6: Rams.
7: This is a sweet,
6: I'm
7: guys.
6: Bored.
8: I have the Rams. Yeah. You have the Rams. And Bo, who is always decked out in his Rams gear, where you
7: he better not say nobody.
8: He's
7: going to
8: say Niners.
4: No, I actually do. I do have the Seahawks winning the division.
8: Wow.
7: Are you serious?
4: I think they care more about winning the division than the Rams do.
8: Care. And he's thinking about this opening game. I was talking to Bo before the show about this whole time clock thing, and he goes, yeah, the Rams don't care about this game. They don't care about this game. Mm. So that's an interesting take.
7: Well, elaborate on that, though, Bo. They don't care.
4: I think the Rams care about getting to the postseason and being healthy with Myles Garrett and Aaron Donald.
8: You don't think they want to have home field?
7: Well, they didn't have home field last time. Now I know where you're going.
4: It wouldn't shock me if they didn't have home field last year,
7: and we all agree the better team didn't win that game.
4: It wouldn't shock me if they won the division because they have a difficult schedule, but they also have so much talent that they could go 14-15 wins.
8: Well, remember when they won the Super Bowl? Of course, they got playing on their home field. Yeah. They were the 4 seed.
4: Yeah, I just don't think they're going to break their backs to win a bunch of regular season games.
8: Mm. All right, guys, on the other side, we're going to get to, again, 3 wild cards in the NFC, the 3 NFC teams with the best record, the 3 NFC teams with the worst record. This is Fox Football Sunday.
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11: Hey, listen, the over-under on the wins for some of these teams that people are just jumping on, and they're going to win this, they're going to win that. The one that I think that stands out most to me is the 11.5 for the Rams. Take the over, guy. I'm surprised with all the hype. It's that low. And they have the highest in the league. The highest in the league, because there's a bunch of teams at 10.5.
10: Yeah.
11: But at 11.5, you got to think the Rams are going no worse than 12-5.
10: Right. 12-5?
11: So if you want to just, I mean, it's easy money. Put it with a parlay, ladies and gentlemen. Don't try to bet it on yourself. Parlay it with like four other teams or three other win totals and make yourself some real money. Just don't put it on the Rams to go over. Find some other teams. Put it in a 14 parlay. But please take the 11.5 over win total for the Rams.
10: Makes a lot of sense to me. All right, we got to pick our wild cards in the NFC. And Muncy, you are up first. Give us your three wild card teams in the NFC.
12: All right, my three wild card teams in the NFC are going to be the Seahawks, the Bears, and the Lions.
10: Wow. Very close to mine, Monsi.
11: So your NFC North gets three teams in.
12: It does.
11: Okay. That's what I was waiting Packers, to see whose division, the first person to get three teams in. So it's you. Okay.
12: And the Packers don't get in.
11: And you don't have the Packers in.
12: I have the Packers in last place in that division. Wow. 8-11.
10: Interesting there, because I also have the Seahawks and the Bears. And I went back and forth between the Niners and the Packers, and I'm going to lean Niners. So I'm going to go with the Seahawks, Bears, and the Niners. Yes.
11: Seahawks, Bears, Niners.
10: So the NFC West has got three teams.
11: And so that means you have the NFC East with one.
10: Yes.
11: Wow.
12: So do I.
11: Okay.
12: Yeah.
11: Okay. Okay. Interesting.
12: Just
11: interesting
12: stuff. Team.
11: All right.
10: Yeah, I have no Cowboys in the playoffs. I have the Cowboys with a losing record this year.
11: No, I'll jump in there real fast. Mine's easy. Give me Detroit. I agree. The schedule bows right. The schedules, if you guys look at the schedule, their first four and their last four, that could be eight wins right there in just those four games. And they have weapons galore, guys. They really do. They can defend on the back end. They'll be fine in that division. Give me Dallas. I don't know if they'll be as good as you guys need, but I'm with Dallas this year. And I'm not going to count out Seattle. I'm not a Darnold guy. That defense is too good. Darnold played great last year. He's got one of the top five receivers

0: in football. It's just the running back position that just question, but they're fine everywhere else. Detroit, Dallas, Seattle, my wild cards.
1: All right, but what do you got? Three wild cards, NFC.
2: Rams, Eagles, and the Bears.
1: Wow. Yeah. Isn't that interesting for him? Think about that, right? Rams, Eagles, his teams.
0: And the Bears, his quarterback.
1: Exactly.
0: All wild cards.
1: I figured that. There's a definite symmetry there with the Bo's three wild cards.
0: We know you, Bo.
1: All right, Chris, what do you got going NFC wild card?
3: All right, I'm going to take the Eagles. I'm going to take the Seahawks. And it really pains me to do this, but I'm putting the Packers in as the last wild card.
1: See, Packers were my – I had to go between
3: just
1: Niners
3: over,
1: and Packers.
3: Just over the Bears, pull away just at the end of the season.
1: All right, going with the Packers.
0: Okay. So Packers and Detroit are your two NFC North
3: teams.
0: Okay.
3: Yes.
1: All right. So now, guys, we got all our wild cards in. We're up toward the top of the hour. By the way, in the next hour, we're going to pick AFC, NFC championship games and Super Bowl at the top of the next hour. All right. Three best records in the NFC. I will go first, and the three best records in the NFC will belong to the Eagles, the Lions, and the Rams. I don't think, my opinion, those are the clear three top teams. Lions for their thing. I love the Eagles this year. Rams, of course, explain themselves. All right, so your three best records in the NFC.
0: Packers, Eagles, Rams.
1: Packers, yes. Eagles, Rams.
0: Yep.
1: All right, so the Lions out, obviously. Bo, three best records in the NFC.
2: Cowboys. I put myself in a corner. Cowboys, Seahawks, Rams.
1: Okay, you can have two. On the AFC, I had both the Pats and the Bills.
0: Well, the Rams and Seahawks can each win 14. Both those teams can win 13-14 games.
1: Of course they can.
0: Right.
1: All right, Chris, three best records in the NFC.
3: Yeah, I also have two from the same division with one of these best records. I've got Rams, Seahawks, and Lions. Yeah.
1: Okay, that makes a lot of sense.
0: Makes total sense.
1: And then, Monsi, your three best records in the NFC.
4: Give me the Cowboys, give me the Rams, and give me the Vikings.
0: The Vikings, that's your this year's Colts from last year.
4: Yeah, that's the one.
0: Hey, you were
4: on.
0: Beautiful through week 8, man. You were. I'm like, what the hell are we watching?
1: Wow, that is great. All right, VJ, final thing for this segment. Three worst records in the NFC. You are up first.
0: Give me the Cardinals. Give me the Vikings. I think the Vikings are going to be really bad. The Vikings, the Cardinals, and the Commanders. Vikings, Cardinals, and Commanders.
1: Ooh, that's a good pick there. Mm-hmm. All right, Bo, you're up next. Three worst records in the NFC.
2: Cardinals, Giants, Commanders.
1: Giants. Yeah, they're definitely in the mix. That NFC East. All right, Chris, three worst.
3: Cardinals, Giants, and do not sleep on how bad they can be. The Falcons. Mm-hmm. The Falcons are going to be the worst team. The worst team in the NFL.
1: All right, Monsi, three worst.
0: Win total's only 3.5, by the way, guys.
4: Cardinals, Giants, and Falcons.
0: Mm. Win total's only 3.5.
4: For Falcons?
0: Yes.
1: All right,
4: well,
1: they're
4: not a quarterback.
1: So for me, I got the Cardinals and Falcons for sure, and I'm going to surprise you in my third team. I was leaning toward Vikings. I was very close. Carolina. I think they're going to take an unexpected step backwards.
0: Is Bryce getting knocked out half the season?
1: Something's going to happen there. I just have a bad feeling because Carolina. I'm a Bryce Young fan.
0: Right, I know.
1: And I like what I saw last year, but something in my head says something. It's going to be a step.
0: We all know one big quarterback name, guys. We just don't know who it is. Is going down with an injury this year. It happens every season.
1: All right, conference championship games and the Super Bowl matchups coming up. This is Fox Football Sunday.
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2: 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In Ritchie County, the tiny community of Auburn had 15 homes on Main Street damaged or destroyed. County Commission President Randall Riggs.
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12: In baseball, the Braves were down, but they weren't out.
13: Again, the 1-2. Swung on, hit high in the air, left field. Going back now, De La Cruz at the wall. That is long gone. And he silences the masses in Philly. The game is tied for a piece in the eighth. Ronald Acuna strikes here in Philadelphia.
12: You heard it on the Braves radio network. Then Austin Riley hit an RBI triple, and the Braves defeat the Phillies 5-4. Kyle Schwarber did hit his 42nd home run of the season in the loss. The Reds outscored the Brewers 12-8. Right now, it is all Marlins against the Cubs. Miami is up 10-3, top of the eighth inning. The Guardians and the Tigers are tied at 2 apiece. It's the top of the ninth inning in Cleveland. At the FIBA Women's World Cup,

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1: All right, we're going on the record before this NFL season begins. And a reminder again, next Sunday, End Zone Radio is back on the air. We get started an hour earlier, 10 o'clock on the West Coast, 1 o'clock on the East Coast. 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You'll see our best videos from all of Monty's shows. And don't stop there. Hit that thumbs up icon and comment away. Let us know whose takes you like, even those you don't like. 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All right, so we ran through in that last hour a lot. All right, we made our division winners. We have the wild cards, best records in each conference, worst records in each conference. By the way, check out our podcast if you missed any of it, and you can jot down your notes and see which one of us is the smartest and which one of us needs to be taken off the air immediately. I know usually based on my picks over the years, that would be me. Okay. So now let's get to the nitty-gritty, guys. This is very simple. I need your matchups in the conference championship games and your matchup in the Super Bowl and who ultimately is going to win the Super Bowl. So we're going to throw it all out there right now before the season even begins. I will bat leadoff. I'm ready to roll
2: right now. Let's go.
1: So, and I'm going to go through all of them right now. My AFC championship will be the Buffalo Bills defeating the Cincinnati Bengals. The NFC championship game will be the Rams beating the Seahawks.
3: Say that AFC championship game again.
1: The Bills over the Bengals in the AFC championship game. NFC championship game will be the Rams over the Seahawks. In the Super Bowl, it'll be the Rams defeating Josh Allen and the Bills. His first trip to the Super Bowl will come up a bit short, and the Rams will come out on top.
3: Oh, Josh finally gets the one but loses it. Okay.
1: He loses it. So that is my prediction. Bills over the Bengals, Rams over the Seahawks, Rams over the Bills.
3: Don't get all this right. Down. So you got
1: VJ,
3: Bills.
1: What do you got here? What do you got?
3: My AFC championship game is going to be mentor versus mentee. It is going to be the Chargers versus the Baltimore Ravens. Is going to be the AFC championship game.
1: Okay.
3: With the Chargers winning and getting to the Super Bowl. And we didn't do NFC yet, did we?
1: No, we're doing it all. You're doing now AFC, NFC, Super Bowl.
3: Got you.
1: Your NFC.
3: My NFC championship game, going to shock you guys, will be the Philadelphia Eagles, and they will be playing for the third time next season, the Dallas Cowboys. In the conference championship game. I don't know what happens with the Rams. It's just too perfect.
1: Okay.
3: It's just too perfect. Philly then wins that game and beats them, wins the rubber match, and then goes on to give Jalen Hurts and Sirianni their second Super Bowl win. Give me the Philadelphia Eagles.
1: Over the Chargers.
3: Over the Chargers in the Super Bowl.
1: Wow.
3: To win it all. But Harbaugh gets there, but they come up just a little short like he did against the Ravens with the 49ers. He gets there.
1: So none of your four teams and my four teams match up. None.
3: At all.
1: All right.
3: I love it
1: that way. So let's see what's happening here in the mind of Bo. Bo, what are you thinking? Who is your AFC matchup? Who's going to win the AFC championship?
4: I got the Ravens over the Bills.
1: Ravens over the Bills.
4: Someone's got to do it, Bull.
1: Okay, and then the NFC championship game?
3: Someone's got to do it.
4: The NFC is the Seahawks over the Rams.
1: Again, wow. That is something else.
4: Yeah. Like, because VJ said, it's just too perfect.
3: It's too perfect.
4: Like, okay. They're going to be a fun story, but I think push comes to shove, I just think they're going to come up a
1: little
4: bit short.
1: All right, so your Super Bowl matchup is what?
4: Seattle against the Ravens.
1: And who's winning that?
4: I think the Ravens finally break through.
3: Wow! Lamar Jackson gets a Super Bowl!
1: So here's what I say. Getting rid of John Harbaugh, who I've maintained is one of the most overrated coaches of all time, turns out to be a coup for the Ravens, according to Bo Benson. All right, Chris, what do you got for us? AFC championship game first.
5: Man. All right, let's start with the AFC. I'm going to say it's Texas.

0: Pistons over the Bills. It's going to be another heartbreaker for Josh. As VJ likes to say, apple turnover.
1: Apple turnover.
0: It's getting stuffed by that defense. Yeah. Mm-hmm. Defense wins championships.
2: I love this.
0: Stroud will be good enough this year to pull him through. Mm. I like chaos in the playoffs, and I think the Texans will have that clear road to defeat the Buffalo Bills and move on to the Super Bowl.
2: NFC championship game.
0: I know you're going to give me stuff for this, but I'm going to do it. This is a throwback to the 90s, to the two teams of the 90s. And it will be a reversal of her fortunes as fates start to collide. It will be the Lions over the Dallas Cowboys.
2: Wow. Lions over the Cowboys.
1: The Lions get to the Super Bowl?
0: The two teams that Madden once called the teams of the 90s, and he was correct about one of them.
2: Wow. Yeah. Who would have predicted a Lions-Texans Super Bowl out at SoFi? All right, who wins that?
0: Do I need to say it?
2: Yes, you do.
1: Oh, yeah. But we know. Say it.
0: Lions!
1: Say it with your chest. Lions! Say it with your chest,
2: so
1: the
2: Lions! So think about this. That would be two franchises both making their first trip ever to the Super Bowl. A running anchor here. Start with your AFC championship game.
3: Yeah. All right. I'm going to say the AFC championship game will be the Bills and the Chargers.
2: And the winner?
1: You know it.
3: The Bills.
2: Going with the Bills over the Chargers. Wow, look at that.
1: You take an apple turnover over Golden Boy.
2: That's okay. I picked the Bills. All right, and your NFC championship game.
3: I'm with Bo and VJ here. It's just too perfect for the Rams. Like, it's such an obvious answer that I don't like it.
2: I'm the master of the obvious, as you know. That's why I picked them.
3: Rams and Cowboys.
2: Rams, Cowboys, and the winner is?
3: The Cowboys.
1: Cowboys! I love it! I love it!
2: 30-plus years!
1: We got some real picks up in here!
2: All right, so we got the Cowboys and the Bills.
3: Yeah.
2: We saw that twice in Super Bowls past. How is it going to play out this time?
3: Dallas.
1: I knew it!
2: You know what? 2 years ago, I picked Dallas on our sheet.
1: Yeah, I know you did.
2: And I was really buying into Dallas, and I think I had him against the Bills that year, but wow. Okay.
1: Hey, Steve, you know secretly what's happening today also, too? You guys are coming over to the VJ Island over here that Josh Allen's not winning the Super Bowl because none of you picked him to win.
3: No, I have him losing.
1: You're picking him to get there, but okay, you're not picking him to win.
2: Just one more time, everybody, your Super Bowl winner. My Super Bowl winner is the Rams. I'm going for the master of the obvious. Your Super Bowl winner is?
1: A-G-L-E-S,
2: Eagles. Going with the Eagles. Bo, your Super Bowl winner is?
4: Yeah, I got the Ravens.
2: The Ravens winning his Super Bowl. Chris
0: has Detroit Lions.
2: The Lions, and Monty has the
3: Dak Prescott. Wow.
2: Five different picks to win the Super Bowl.
5: I can't wait for this season to
1: get. Something weird is going to happen, Steve. Something weird is going to happen. I'm not mad at your Dallas love, guys. I got them to the conference championship game.
2: I don't see Dallas.
1: They got burned.
2: Honestly, I've been riding that Dallas bandwagon. 2 years ago, I picked them to win the Super Bowl.
1: That was the wrong year, though. They had the number two returning offense. Their defense was 31st. You add Caleb Downs, Rashawn Gary. Chris said it. Jerry Jones finally started making smart moves, guys, and not moves with his feelings. And that defense got better as the year went on. You don't believe in the Commanders. You don't believe in the Giants. And you're not really feeling Philly that.
2: Are you feeling?
0: I'll even go further. I think Jones has been making smart moves. It's just in, like, offensive line, defensive stuff, longer-term projects,
1: right?
0: Like depth.
1: And get him coached
0: up. He hasn't gotten anything flashy, I think, is the problem. Get him coached.
1: And that offense, CeeDee Lamb, a.k.a. Dropsies, you know how I feel about him. But he is a 1,200-yard receiver. Pickens, 16 yards a catch. That guy is legit.
2: Well, I like the fact you're dismissing again. And I said this when Micah Parsons left. That if you really look at Micah Parsons' career, he's overrated.
1: You have.
2: In his postseason, he is a no-show. Go back to that playoff game against the Packers. They got blown out. He didn't have a tackle in the first three quarters.
1: No, he got blocked.
2: He got blocked.
1: You put the tape on. He's getting blocked all game.
4: Chris just said that the Cowboys haven't made the flashy move. This offseason, they've made, you know, moves that make sense.
0: I just mean historically.
4: Yeah, but I think they do have a flashy move in them. There is no reason that Max Crosby finishes the year in Vegas.
1: Ooh.
4: Why? Yeah,
0: all chips to the middle of the table.
4: Yeah,
3: Dallas. I think he could be a Lion.
1: And you could tell he don't want to be there.
0: No, I would love that. I would love that so much.
1: They traded him.
4: He was gone.
1: He was
0: back home.
4: As much as he wants to be like, oh, I want to stay and I want to finish
1: Dallas
4: business.
1: But then Dallas try to get him after the trade got rescinded. Dallas
4: they
1: tried
4: should
1: to
4: still
1: get him.
4: Try to get him.
1: They probably still are. You know how these things
4: they
1: work.
4: They cleared a bunch of cap space this week.
1: And you put that on that defense?
4: Yeah.
1: Guys, Caleb Downs. I know, Monty, I know you're not a big college football girl, but trust me, this young man.
3: He was the best player.
1: This young man.
2: Oh, he's a superstar. Both Georgia and Alabama and Ohio State.
1: You don't even – he hears the play call. I heard a defensive coordinator once say at Ohio State, they make the play call, but they just kind of let him do what he wants to do. When you're 19 years old playing at that level of college football, and you kind of get told, hey, look, man, I know you know the play, but kind of if you see something, do your thing. You know, that translates to the NFL, guys.
2: That is what we used to call the monster position. In other words, it's like you're labeled a safety, but you're really like the monster guy.
1: Right,
2: you know, and you're playing everywhere. We're just going to stick you in different spots. You feel like where you're comfortable. I'm with you on Caleb Downs. I mean, I don't think there's any doubt in my mind that Caleb Downs, if he stays healthy, could have a Hall of Fame career in the NFL. He's got that kind of
1: talent. As a rookie, without any pro tape, we know how rookies that are really good. There's no pro tape on you, so you could come out and do things that they haven't seen you do against NFL players.
2: You remember when LT broke in as a rookie way back in 1981? I do.
4: Steve,
2: I've never seen anything like it.
4: Can we pick MVPs?
2: Do you want to do that right now?
1: Sure.
2: Let's do it.
4: I think we can just run through it.
2: All right, very quickly. All right, Bo, you learned about who's the league MVP?
4: Caleb Williams.
2: Caleb Williams will be the league's MVP. Chris, who will be the league's MVP?
1: I want some of what you're drinking.
0: This is out on a limb here. This is really out of limb, but I think stars align for this guy for a good season. Everyone goes gaga. It's Jordan Love.
2: Jordan Love MVP.
1: I can see that.
2: So Caleb Williams,
0: This is a low roll. I understand. I know I'm aiming for something really like, I don't know, a 12 and craps or something.
2: Well, Monty is shaking her head in disbelief.
3: I just don't believe in Green Bay. Okay. Like, they're a good team, but there's a lot of good to go around.
2: I have the Niners edging out. I think Green Bay wins 11 or 10, 11.
1: 11 and 6 last year.
2: So, Monty, who is your league MVP?
3: Don't know. But I'll say Justin Herbert.
2: Going with Justin Herbert, well, I already know your pick because you've said it on many platforms.
1: I've said it on LA TV, baby.
2: And I'm going to say Joe Burrow is going to win the MVP. Okay? I pick Joe Burrow just about every year. If he stays on the field, Joe Burrow is the league's most valuable player.
0: Biggest asterisk possible.
2: Speaking of value, John Paul Morosi, he's got plenty to say about that stunning Michigan victory yesterday. We'll actually get a couple of baseball notes in as well. This is Fox Football Sunday.
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4: One that I love. You guys aren't high on the Giants. And this one I dug up. I really like this, man. Jackson Dart's passing yards over or under 3,100.5.
2: Wow.
4: Right. That's going to go a long way to where the Giants go, guys. The defense, I think, will be fine. I don't like Cam, the running back. I don't. That's why they bring in Najee Harris. But I might take the under on this because I don't think he's going to stay on the field. I think Jameis Winston's going to be plugged in the quarterback at some point, and Harbaugh's going to say, okay, we gave the young guy a shot. Let's just go with the veteran that's going to throw a bunch of interceptions probably too. But he's big, he's tough, he's motivated, he's a veteran, he's been in his league 15-plus years. But the over-under Jackson Dart's passing yards, 3,100.5, I might take the under on that.
2: Interesting. Well, I'll tell you what, it is always an honor, always a pleasure to bring aboard the man that is the best of the best. And whatever he talks about, because he knows it all, in our opinion, we absolutely love him. John Paul Morosi is joining us right now. And JP, we do have some baseball questions, but I have to start with your thoughts on that miracle Michigan win, all the controversy. Some people are comparing it to the USSR-USA gold medal basketball game in 1972. There are people calling robbery, fix. They say they have videos showing that there was clearly 1 second left had an opportunity to make the second throw of the end zone. But your thoughts on Michigan's stunning narrow victory against a directional Michigan school?
5: My goodness, so much to get into there. I want to begin by saying, no matter what the result of the game was, that Western Michigan emerged last night with a lot of cred, a lot of positive reviews in the industry, both in how their coaching staff responded, how their players responded. Today, their president, Russ Cavalluna, came out and said there was nothing unfair with them, with the way that the final play was awarded. But I think the graciousness that Western Michigan has shown, to me, is carrying the day. They have responded, I think, in all of the best ways. That's number one. Number two, Michigan's got a lot to work on. And I know Kyle Whittingham said that in his postgame interview with Catherine Tappan, and he was right. I think he struck the right tone. There'll be fans that debate this from now until the end of time. I don't think it was necessarily as egregious as the Soviet Union U.S. basketball game. I remember that. Remember those circumstances. I've seen the replays of that many times over. So I'm familiar with that reference. I think that when you actually time it out, it does appear the previous play lasted less than 9 seconds. There's a credible and reasonable case to be made that another play was warranted. I would like to see in the future, whether it's counting down tenths of a second like we do in basketball, whether it's doing something to ensure that what the viewers are watching at home agrees with the reality in the stadium. That's also a good change if we can get there. It's just, to me, we've got all these tricks and tools now to help referees do their job, to help the rightful decisions be made during the course of any game, anywhere it seems, at various levels. We have to make sure that, especially with all the different eyeballs on this for all the different reasons, money, financial, et cetera, that even the appearance, however unfounded, of there being impropriety or a finger on the scale, whatever you want to say, it's just a bad look for the sport. I think in the end, the parties involved are handling this the right way, but when it's inconsistent between the time in the venue and the time you're seeing on the TV screen, it just invites a whole bunch of conspiracy theories that don't need to be there. And there's a, there was a way for this to all happen last night that would have assuaged at least some concern and not resulted in the way that it did. I think the feeling a lot of people had last night was that really no one won. And that's not the way that a sporting event should end.
4: Right. Hey, JP, I'm going to make this real simple, man. I know sometimes I drive my questions out. Is Kyle Whittingham fit to coach the Michigan football program?
5: So I'll say this. The short answer is yes. But there were moments in that game last night, VJ, where, and again, I was watching this one on TV, full disclosure, but you're kind of watching for how does the coach handle different circumstances.
4: Right.
5: And everybody's got their own sideline demeanor. You know, and I can't say that I've watched his entire career at Utah to know how he handles himself, but he's not Brian Kelly, okay? And by the way, that's a good thing, okay? I don't think you don't need to have veins popping out of your neck and screaming to people to get the right, get the most right out of your players. I think he probably, VJ, is a really good coach for a team that is a veteran team that knows how to expect and do things. Mm. And by the way, red zone defense last night for Michigan was excellent. They didn't give
4: terrific
5: up a touchdown. Okay?
4: Terrific.
5: So that was excellent. But I think what I guess I would respond to your question by saying, yes, he's fine as the coach of this team. Is he the home run, oh my gosh, Jim Harbaugh hire of 10 years ago? No, okay. Not. No, he's not. But I think he was what Michigan needed to kind of calm the waters, okay? I think the more pressing question, and the one that I don't know the answer to yet, is the Whittingham-Underwood partnership the right partnership for Michigan in 2026? And that I don't know. And he's a sophomore quarterback. He did not have a very good game last night. He did not have a very good game against Ohio State last year. I'm trying to figure out, is this youth or is he not as good as they thought he was? And that's what I don't know that answer yet. I think that I will say this. If you were a Michigan fan who watched him play last year and then said, okay, he's going to be better in year two, the overall command of the offense will be better, some of those intangibles will get better in year two. We didn't see that last night. Now, again, is it the first game or there are extenuating circumstances all the time, but they're one, you could say they're already in quarterback controversy mode, especially when the last name of the other guy that's competing for that spot, his name is Carr. But I think that if you're not already in quarterback controversy mode, if they go out there and lose by two touchdowns to Oklahoma next weekend, we're going to be fully into crisis mode. and by the way, I think that is within the range of outcomes for next weekend.
2: All right, I got a baseball question for you. Is Doug Edding still have a job as a major league umpire?
5: You know, right now, the answer is yes, as far as I know. But it would not surprise me if this becomes his last year in this role, because it's just not umpires. And by the way, 99% of the time, maybe even 99.9% of the time, they get it and they behave accordingly. They realize they're not the story. An umpire whose name you don't know is usually a really good umpire. And most umpires are really, really, really good. That felt like he was trying to prove a point with a young player. That was just the wrong time, wrong place.
2: And then he purposely makes the wrong call on the play at the plate.
4: Right.
2: It said it was
4: his field. Let's not forget he called it my field. Right. It's not your field.
5: It's wrong. Okay? It's the wrong way to do it. It's all kinds of wrong. And I think that my instinct is maybe he's someone that moves into more of an advisory emeritus position, which again, he's been doing this a long time. It's that moment is probably not far away anyhow, but a moment like that sort of nudges you more in that direction. And I just think it was not the right look on any number of levels. And the blessing of things now is the commissioner

0: office has a lot of good prospects who want to do that job who are coming up from the minor leagues, and also a lot of tools to help good umpires get better, to where the old adage might have been, oh my gosh, I can't have umpires retiring because we don't want to lose their expertise. I think they'd be fine if he moved into an advisory role after the season.
1: All right, I want you on the record. Michigan hosting Oklahoma in the Big House. Obviously, Kyle Whittingham made it clear we got to play better if we're going to have a chance against Oklahoma. Your gut feeling, Oklahoma, by the way, is a 5.5-point favorite in the Big House against Michigan. What are your final thoughts on that?
0: Oklahoma 21, Michigan 10.
1: Wow.
0: I need to see Michigan until further notice.
2: Right.
0: I'm going to be a skeptic.
2: Right. We got to see
0: on this offense. I mean, they had one actual drive. One. And it was the first one of the game. I mean, the last one was like a miracle of miracles. It's hard for me to really describe that as a drive. That was a prayer is what it was. So they had one successful drive. Again, red zone defense really good. I think, though, Oklahoma probably is able to score a couple times against them, but I think the Sooners win this game, and the questions about Michigan's offense will continue and multiply.
1: JP, you are the absolute best. We love you. Thank you so much, as always, for all your contributions.
0: Really enjoyed the conversation, my friends. This is a great time of year. We got football, we got baseball, we got all kinds of good stuff going on. And I look forward to our next conversation.
1: There he is, John Paul Morosi. All right, let's find out what is trending right now as we welcome back Monsi.
3: All right, guys, I'm going to start with this FIBA Women's World Cup game between Team USA and Italy. USA just survived, and I mean survived. The final score here, 55-52. I don't think we're going to see what happened last night with Michigan and Western Michigan, where they're going to add something here. I think it's over because Italy is complaining about a foul that was not called. But this game was nasty, you guys, for Team USA. Like, not good. They made 1 3-pointer, shot 8% from beyond the arc, 29% from the field. One player in double digits. That was Jackie Young. Like, this, they shot terribly. 16 of 56 from the field. Caitlin Clark, 0 of 6 from the field. She ended with 1 point. Like, none of them could shoot the ball. Breonna Stewart, 1 of 9. Like, Kalia Cooper, 0 of 4. Guys, I don't know how they won this, but they won it. So, U.S. wins this. Moving on, I believe,
2: reading
3: with
2: those
3: this
2: press
3: one.
2: Clippings after that blowout over China.
3: Right, got too excited.
2: You, reading their press clippings.
3: Yeah, like, it was such a bad game. And Italy, like, again, it was bad scoring on both ends of the floor, but like, oh, what a bad game this was. But USA wins it. All right, in Major League Baseball, fellas, the Reds outscored the Brewers 12-8. Braves came back to beat the Phillies 5-4, but Kyle Schwarber did hit his 42nd home run of the season in the loss. Pete Crow Armstrong hit his 40th home run of the season, but the Marlins rolled past the Cubs 10-3, no problem. Guardians just walked it off against the Tigers 3-2 in 10 innings, and the Red Sox held down 3-1 against the Orioles. Boston pitcher Aroldis, I know it's Aroldis is how they say it, I think Aroldis is how he would say it, Chapman, with his 400th career save in that one. Going on right now in baseball, it's the Diamondbacks who lead the Astros 3-1, bottom of the 8th inning. Royals over the Blue Jays 6-1, top of the 8th inning. Rangers have tied the game at home against the Rays. They're tied at 5 apiece now, bottom of the 5th inning. Rockies lead the Cardinals 5-3, top of the 5th inning. And Gerrit Cole has given up to start the game 3 home runs.
1: Wow.
3: To the first 3 hitters for the Padres.
1: What?
3: Yes, it was not pretty. So Padres lead the Yankees 3-0, top of the 2nd inning in San Diego. Yeah, no bueno. When it comes to the NFL, the Giants and quarterback Jameis Winston have agreed to a 2-year, $13 million extension, and NFL Commissioner Roger Goodell did agree to a new 4-year extension that runs through the 2030 season. Back to you guys.
4: Jackson Dart, you're on the clock.
3: You're on the clock.
4: What did I just say before we got
3: the
4: JV?
1: Under.
4: Jackson Dart, you're on the clock.
3: He should be.
1: All right, Monsi, great stuff as always. By the way, welcome back to the Fox Sports Radio studios. 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Now, VJ has a lot of things set for our upcoming season of End Zone Radio. I know that.
2: Yes.
1: You got 117 predictions. You gave us a little preview last week. Also, you asked each of us
4: Yes.
1: So, Monse, I need you in here. Bo, Chris as well. To give us a team and a player that you're all in on,
5: right,
1: and they can't be like your favorite team.
5: Nope.
1: They gotta be somebody else.
5: And the player can't be from your favorite team.
1: Correct. So I am gonna start this one because I am all in on this. I'm gonna explain.
4: I've been waiting for yours. Let's go.
1: All right. The team I'm all in on this year are the Cincinnati Bengals.
5: Okay.
1: And the Bengals will actually end up with the number one seed in the AFC. Now, I have them losing the AFC championship game to the Bills. And this is going to be a huge story, by the way. Joe Burrow is going to be – he's my player, by the way. I am all in on the Bengals and Joe Burrow.
4: So you're doubling down, your team and player.
1: They're all in.
4: Let's go.
1: They are all in. This is Joe Burrow.
4: Let's go.
1: And the Bengals. Joe Burrow is going to remind everybody this year that when it comes to the argument of who's the best quarterback in the league, there is no argument. Joe Burrow is by far the best quarterback in the NFL. Jamar Chase is going to obviously have a big year. But as far as the Bengals are concerned, the Bengals are going to actually be the one seed and will host the AFC championship game. But Josh Allen is going to shock the world and go into Cincinnati and win that game and then eventually lose the Super Bowl to the Rams.
4: Wow.
1: So my team, I'm all in on.
4: Okay.
1: Bengals will be the number one seed in the AFC. They'll win 14-8, 14-3.
4: I want some of what
1: and
4: you
1: Joe
4: drinking
1: Burrow
4: to.
1: Joe Burrow will probably have somewhere in the neighborhood of 45 to 50 touchdown passes, a clear unanimous type MVP this year. So I'm all in on the Bengals and Joe Burrow in 2026.
4: Wow. All right, CP or Bo, you guys can go next, man. What you CP, I know you're ready, man. What you got? Who's your shake and bait guy? And who's your all Ruffles team?
6: Well, the all Ruffles team is easy. We've been talking about it for a while. It's the Jacksonville Jaguars. There is something compelling about this team. There's something compelling about this franchise. It might just be because they were the first team I played with in Madden. And, you know, those Mark Brunell, Fred Taylor
4: teams.
6: Just,
4: yeah.
6: Oh, my God.
4: Keenan
6: like,
4: McCardle.
6: I just, Tom Coughlin coaching it. Like,
4: yeah.
6: I want to see a return to that because I've got, weirdly, like, three friends who are Jags fans. Might be, like, half of their fan base. But either way, it's the Jaguars. They're fun. They had a clown out to get rid of a coach one time. Like,
4: right.
6: Like, unbelievable right. stuff. And they won that game, actually. That was, was that against Carson Wentz, too?
4: I think it might have been Carson Wentz. All right, and who's your all Ruffles, man? Who's your team?
6: The shake and bake guy? I'm going to need to think a little bit on that.
4: Yeah, shake. Okay.
1: All right, put that one in the bank.
6: Go to Bo, and then I'll get my shake and the bake out.
4: Bo, who's your shake and bake guy, man? Who you loving, Bo?
7: Oh, my guy?
4: Your guy. It can't be Caleb. We already know about him.
7: I would say Caleb, but I'm going to say Kyler Murray. I want to see what he does.
4: Okay,
7: in
4: like
1: by the way, I almost went there with Kyler.
7: I do have an MVP ticket on Kyler Murray at BetMGM in Vegas.
4: You've been on him for 2 years. You called that Minnesota big a year and a half
7: ago. I'm
4: very
7: fascinated to see what happens there. And I think honestly, thinking about it, I flip flopped on the Bears making the playoffs. The Bears defense is going to be so bad that they are going to make last year's Cowboys defense look like the 85 Bears.
1: They are going to have to outscore everybody.
7: Yeah, which is. It's going to make it tough. So I do think you could swap the Vikings with the Bears. So I'll do the Vikings as a team to watch. I just think they're a fascinating
1: team. That's amazing, Bo, because honestly, if it wasn't the Bengals, I was going to go all in with the Vikings and Kyler Murray. That's crazy.
3: Y'all looked at me like I was crazy when I said that
4: they contradict themselves. I told you an hour ago.
1: I'll tell you what happened. When you said that, I took a step back because I'm like, oh my, because that was where I was going to go. I'm like, oh, she's sort of.
7: I think the Vikings are either going to win 11-10 games on the strength of Brian Flores' defense, or they're going to crash out.
1: Well, think about it. Honestly, guys, look at the roller coaster they've been on. They're due for an up year, right? Isn't that sort of where they're at? How about you, Monse?
3: Am I picking here?
4: You're picking a shake and bait guy. You know, Talladega Nights, shake and bait guy, friends, all right? A player not from the Chargers that you watch from the side. And you like it. You're going to go all in on this player to have a great season and do great things this year, but it can't be from the Chargers.
3: Okay. A player that I think I'm going all in on, I'm going to join Steve on this one. And I think Joe Burrow comes back this year.
4: I thought you were going to say Dak.
3: You know what? That's
6: I thought you were going to go. I was going to jump in. That's going to be my shake and bake. I finally decided.
4: Is that

0: Yeah, Dak okay. Prescott.
1: Dak, and then you're going Burrow, too?
2: I think I'm going Burrow. I feel like Burrow has to prove. I'm with Steve. I think he's a great quarterback, and I think this is the year that he comes in and is like, y'all forgot about me. I'm still here.
1: Okay.
2: But Dak would be another one because I think the Cowboys are going to win the Super Bowl.
3: All right, and how about a team?
1: And how about a team?
2: That I just want to be with? That
1: yeah,
2: I want to
1: ride
2: like,
1: them
2: riding
1: all,
2: high? Yep,
1: every Sunday. You
4: every
1: want them
4: Sunday.
1: To win.
4: Every Sunday.
1: Every Sunday you want them to win, not the Chargers.
2: Well, you know what? Let's
1: do
2: give
1: it.
2: Me the Minnesota Vikings.
1: Thank you. Let's do it. Thank you.
2: Yeah, give me the Minnesota Vikings. Okay. I really do think that people are not expecting them to do a lot. But in reality, it's like, y'all, they just didn't have a quarterback. I could have done a better job than J.J. McCarthy.
1: Mm. Okay.
3: All right. Well, that leaves you.
1: For me, it's very easy. My MVP is different. My MVP is Herbert. My shake and bait guy, I'm riding hard all the way in with Jalen Hurts this year.
2: All right.
1: And I'm tired of the crap that gets for everything that he's done.
2: Uh-huh.
1: Winning this record of any starting quarterback since 2021. Outplayed Pat Mahomes twice. Been to two Super Bowls and has a ring. And people still say, is it a make or break year for, man, shut up. Jalen Hurts all in.
2: I like that one.
1: My squad, though, man, that I'm riding with hard this year. Give me them Chargers here. Right here
2: That's
1: in L.A.
2: Right.
1: Give me them Chargers and Harbaugh and
5: Chargers,
1: that whole crew.
5: Go.
1: Every
2: That's
1: Sunday,
2: right.
1: I'm pulling for the Chargers to be, even when they play the Dolphins, I want them to beat Miami, too.
3: Everybody's going to beat the Dolphins.
1: I'm riding with the Chargers, and I'm riding hard. I'm giving me a Jalen Hurts jersey. That's how real I'm going to be with mine.
3: Wow.
1: I'm
3: going
1: to order a black
3: wow,
1: one.
3: Wow.
1: I'm getting a black one. 2X. 2X tall.
3: By the way, I'm picking the Dolphins to go 1-16 this year. That was my bold prediction. The Dolphins
1: is it 1-16?
3: 1-16.
2: Okay. That's
3: that
2: pretty
3: is
2: good.
3: That's going to be the Dolphins.
2: I think
3: which
2: I have
3: get
2: them
3: 2-15. And they're
1: going
3: like to get the
1: three,
3: number one pick in the
1: three,
3: draft,
1: yeah.
3: And they have to choose from all those good quarterbacks. All right, coming up, our predictions on a week coming up, week one of the NFL. This is Fox Football Sunday.
6: The college football season is here.
7: Yes, sir! 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
6: 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Unleash your dog. I want to thank our crew today. Monsi, Bo, Chris. Busy day for all of us today, guys, with all of our many, many predictions. By the way, coming up next, we got Dan Byer, Kerry Rhodes, and Monsi Bolaños.
7: Well, she's everywhere.
6: She is. I tell you what, when we get into NFL Sundays, Monsi is literally everywhere.
7: Would you guys like a quick week one update, courtesy of the Los Angeles Rams?
8: Yes.
7: Mm-hmm. Aaron Donald and Miles Garrett will both practice today for the Rams.
6: Okay.
8: Which means they're both playing.
7: I think they're both going to play.
6: All right.
8: They're both going to start. Aaron Donald's starting.
7: Yeah,
8: he didn't
7: come
8: back for 20 million. I told him this last week. He didn't come back for $20 million. Not to start.
6: Well, yeah, I agree he'll start.
7: He's going to start. I just don't know how many snaps
8: right.
7: he's going
8: to take. 20 to 25. Also, real quick note for the season two, Bo, you also missed this. We are also implementing every Sunday, and we'll have a text thread going on. We're all picking just the same four games every week.
6: Yes.
8: And keeping a record on that, too. Covers, not just straight-up wins.
6: And you're going to have the underdog odds.
8: Right. We'll have the underdog odds and give us more, and then we'll figure out what the winner gets at the end of the year. But we're going to keep track of it every Sunday.
6: I feel like it's my year.
8: Four games that we all agree on,
6: it's my
8: and everybody's got to pick them. If you don't pick them, you go over.

0: and four that day. Yeah. It goes to your record. If you, oh, I forgot. Okay.
1: So if you're not here for whatever reason.
0: No, that, if you're not here, that's different. You can still get your picks in because we're going to have a text thread. We're going to create a text. I'll create it, guys, but we're going to keep record of it.
1: Even if you're not physically here, you better have your picks.
0: You better have your picks in. And that includes the Thursday night games, too. Hmm. Oh. Every week.
1: Really?
0: Yes.
1: So the Thursday night game, well, who's going to choose the games?
0: I mean, we can all agree. We'll just find the best games. I mean, we're all smart enough to know the best games to pick. We're not going to pick.
1: Well, my point is, I mean, should we include, this is always the controversy, should we include Thursdays or Mondays, or should it be only a Sunday game?
2: I think we should do the three best games from each week and also the one worst game.
0: Well, right.
2: Like,
0: well,
2: if we're not picking Jets-Titans next weekend, we have to pick Jets-Titans, please.
1: By the way, you mentioned
0: you want to pick Detroit and Saints?
1: I'm glad you mentioned this, Bo, because...
0: You guys want to pick Dolphins-Raiders?
1: when you look at the eight games that are kicking off next Sunday when we get on the air...
0: They're all on the four-point spreads.
1: I mean, the Bucks-Bengals, yeah. That's a good game, yeah. Obviously. Yeah. Saints-Lions. Yes. I think a lot of people like the Saints this year. And then you have Jets-Titans. Now, this is interesting, obviously, because of the Robert Saleh twist on that Jets-Titans game. Mm-hmm. Ravens-Colts.
0: It started
1: off. Are the Colts for real? Not a lot of us here are buying into the Colts. Then you got Falcons-Steelers. Again, this is going to be an interesting year for Aaron Rodgers, to say the least, reunited with Mike McCarthy. Bears-Panthers.
0: Where's that Falcons game at?
1: That Falcons game is in Pittsburgh.
0: That's going to be a close game, guys. It will be.
1: Panthers are hosting the Bears. So the Bears have to open up on the road.
0: On the road against BY and that defense.
1: Deshaun Watson on the road against the Jaguars.
0: At Jacksonville.
1: And then the last morning game will be the Bills on the road against the Texans. And for some of us, that's a playoff game. So we got some pretty interesting games.
0: Again, that defense is going. And you guys talked about Josh Allen facing this Texans defense in the playoffs. We're going to get a taste of that in week one. We're going to see what that looks like real early.
1: And interesting, Ravens are 3.5-point favorites on the road against Indy.
2: Is it crazy that I really like New England +3.5?
1: Yeah.
0: No, it's not.
1: Really?
0: No, it's not. I'm with you.
1: In Seattle?
0: I'm with you.
2: I think Seattle's lost some stuff.
0: It's in Seattle, but it's going to be 75 degrees.
1: It is.
0: It's not going to be cold. It's not going to be wet. It's not going to be windy. It's not going to be December. Seattle in September is pretty cool.
2: I've hated everything that's come out of A.J. Brown's mouth this offseason, but he also sounds like a guy that's ready to actually play football again.
0: It's now or never for him if he wants another deal. If he wants another big deal before his career is over, you better show up this year. And you got a quarterback that loves to throw. Yeah, Drake May throws a good deep ball. He's a deep ball guy.
2: I just see a big game from those two this week.
1: By the way, if you want to play an over this week, Lions Saints, it's a huge number. 49.5. Lions, I see.
0: Play the under.
1: I love the over.
0: Take the under. No, it's opening week. Defenses catch up. Defenses
1: react
0: faster.
1: You know what actually
0: faster.
1: Has a bigger number? Bengals Bucks 50.5 over under. Woo! That's a huge number. Much more coming here, Fox.
0: God bless,
1: Football
0: guys.
1: Sunday. We are Fox Sports.
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19: 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Here's the pitch, and it is swung on and missed. 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And Chapman's brilliant career has an ultimate exclamation point. 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
18: You heard it on the Red Sox radio network. They held on 3-1 against the Orioles. The Braves came back to beat the Phillies 5-4. Reds outscored the Brewers 12-8. Marlins rolled past the Cubs 10-3. Guardians walked it off against the Tigers 3-2 in 10 innings. And the Royals defeated the Blue Jays 6-1. Right now, the Diamondbacks lead the Astros 3-2, bottom of the ninth inning. And the Padres up on the Yankees at home 3-0 after

0: three innings. At the FIBA Women's World Cup, out of Group D, USA survived against Italy 55-52. I'm Monty Bolaños.
1: This is Fox Football Sunday.
2: Here we go.
1: And we're breaking down your football day. 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Unleash your dog. 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From the plains.
3: Caught! Touchdown!

0: Dan, you ready, huh? You're excited.
1: I am excited. Yeah. Seahawks getting their season started on Wednesday against the Patriots. We'll dive into that a little bit. And obviously the Rams and Niners playing on Thursday, but they're playing on Friday in Australia, the whole deal. We have a full college football weekend to talk about. At the end of today's show, we're going to be giving our Super Bowl predictions. Mm. And, Kerry, I've got breaking news. 60% of the show has already given their predictions on the previous show. So there it is. Monty, Bo, and Chris have already let the cat out of the bag with Steve Hartman and Vijay Husky. So we know the predictions. I think they were even going to like X Factor of the year.
2: We did a lot. Yeah. But maybe we're going to change our minds. That's the beauty of it. I can say whatever I want.
3: How you going to change your mind? Once it's out there, it's a concrete pick, right?
4: It's like having a second or a third fantasy team.
1: On the email that I sent you guys last night to say have your Super Bowl predictions, I didn't say tell them on Hartman and Husky. I should have been more clear. Yep. But let me get this clear. Next week when we are sitting here, Kerry Rhodes, it will be a Fox Sports End Zone Radio.
3: Ooh.
1: And it will be me, you, and our new teammate. It is my pleasure to announce, starting next week, you have got a three-person attack on Sundays. Ladies and gentlemen, the newest member of Fox Sports End Zone Radio. She's been here all along, Monty Bolaños. There it is.
2: Yay!
0: There she is.
2: I'm so excited. I am so excited to be on the other side of the glass with you guys during the football season.
1: So we have to figure out the new seating arrangement as well. I think she's going to be right there, right next to you, Kerry.
3: Right on my shoulder.
2: You know I like to stand. Right. You know I like to get a little wild, so it's better than I'm off to the side.
0: Okay, we put you right there. You know.
3: I was like, maybe in the middle, but I'm like, nah, there's nothing there in the middle. So, yeah, probably
1: and
3: right there.
1: Just rule of thumb, when the Chargers do something well...
3: She swings?
1: No, you'll hear. Oh. Yeah.
2: That's right.
1: Yeah, that's right.
2: That's right.
1: Yeah.
2: And if they do something bad,
3: What's the adverse reaction?
2: I have to figure out a word that's appropriate.
3: Okay. Think about that. Think about that next the
2: cheeks.
3: Next second.
2: All y'all cheeks, as the kids say.
1: So last night, as Bryce Underwood's pass from Michigan is flying through the air and goes to the back of the end zone, were you guys saying, yeah, yeah? Upset of the night.
2: I was.
3: You were?
2: I was.
3: You know what's funny? I went back to before the season even started. So Eric Weddle, the safety, didn't he play with your Chargers,
1: yes.
3: Monty?
2: Yes.
3: He went to Michigan camp and he actually talked about Bryce Underwood and said, as good as the hype was coming in, he wasn't that good. He wasn't the player that people thought he was. And so, you know, like year one, he struggled a little bit, but we thought he'd be better this year. He came out slow again against Western Michigan. So I kind of thought that, and obviously it would have been a huge upset, but I went more Bryce Underwood and him playing the way he played.
1: Yeah, there is a lot of room for improvement, especially when so much was expected of. Right. But when the clock hit zero, I did stick around.
3: No.
1: I, for one, said, I want to see this through. Not only as someone who can't stand Michigan, I just wanted to make sure. You know the meme when the guy shows up to the funeral to make sure that his arch rival is dead?
3: Yeah.
1: You seen that one?
2: Right.
1: Yes.
2: Yes.
1: That was me.
2: That was you.
1: I want to see the coaches shake hands. I want to see the players go into the tunnel. I want to make sure this thing is over. And it wasn't over. It wasn't over. And then all of a sudden you see, this play is under review.
3: Oh, my goodness.
1: And so then they review it, and they show the clock hit zero, and I still said to myself, this isn't over. This is not over. Kerry did the opposite.
2: He went to bed.
3: Yes, I was done.
1: Kerry turned it off, and so when Bo Benson texts after the second Hail Mary was made, fakest win ever, Kerry didn't respond. Kerry is thinking Bo must hate Western Michigan.
3: Exactly.
1: And then J.J. Buchanan hauls in the bomb from Bryce Underwood, and Michigan escapes, and we all are wondering what the heck happened.
3: I'm just glad that you guys at least know I don't ignore group texts.
2: Right.
3: I went back and went through all the messages and was like, oh, okay, something happened. But I'm like, how? The game was over. I literally put on the ESPN app, and I saw 13. I was like, Was it pass interference? Like, I had no idea, but then to see they gave him a fluke extra second was just weird.
1: I'll tell you where I was. 4 minutes left, I'm at the ice cream stand with my son running around with blue ice cream all over his mouth.
3: Oh, that's perfect.
1: Yeah,
2: was it bubble gum?
1: Sugar high. It's like the Cookie Monster, like sort of flavor. Mm-hmm. And I had just

0: down to chocolate malt and I see it's 9 to 7 and I'm like, all right, let's turn on the phone. And so I'm watching it, and then Bo's text comes in at about the 4 minute mark. And so followed it. We drove home and I had it on the phone, but I didn't respond to the tweet because again, I think I'll jinx this stuff. Like if I were to say like,
1: right,
0: all right, Michigan deserves it. I mean, they don't deserve it, but they, you know, as an Ohio State fan, I would say they deserve it. And I'm not going to jinx it. Not going to jinx it at all.
2: Like you did my Duke, like you did my Duke Blue Devil fan.
0: I've done it to Duke. I did it to the Bears against the Commanders. I've done it before. I wasn't going to do it last night. And in the end, I didn't need to because the video that was then ultimately replayed by the Big Ten and the officials on the field and actually approved by the MAC did show that there was 1 second left on the clock.
2: Dan, so you talked about it. I saw you say something before about this. And I know you're probably going to get into it, but I'm going to set you up with this one. So the seconds,
0: yes.
2: You think that should be added, like the point, the
0: yeah.
2: point.
0: And my point isn't even necessarily directly to this. I just think that college football needs it. And I retweeted a tweet from mine from 6 years ago. Like this is from 2020 when I've been saying this.
1: Mm-hmm.
0: You need to have tenths of a second just because I think it provides clarity in the moment. My tweet at that moment would have given Michigan the benefit of the doubt because right. maybe the clock would have stopped with 0.6 seconds. Ultimately, the way that the clock viewed in the error that happened was the clock on TV was not the same as the game clock that was synced up.
1: Mm.
0: And that's why we were all given a false impression. But if you had tenths of a second, it would clarify a lot of things.
1: Yeah.
0: It wouldn't break the game down to the tenths of a second that it is. It would just clarify it. Even when the ball was snapped on the play with 9 seconds left, it was a quick transition from 9 to 8. And so you don't necessarily know if the clock had started, or maybe on the prior play, the clock was at 9.1 carry.
1: Mm-hmm.
0: So it is a quick transition to 8 seconds. And you're trying to, I mean, if we're going down to the last second here, we might also go down to the last tenths of a second.
1: Mm-hmm.
0: And I believe if tenths of a second were used on the TV call, say in this play, you would have seen that the clock would have stopped at like 0.6 seconds,
1: right?
0: Which would give them enough time to have another play and there wouldn't be enough controversy. I think it's been a no-brainer for the end of these halves for years and years. And last night was a great example of it. They're still showing the replay right now of mm-hmm. what happened last night. And I want to throw it back to you because I think that tenths of a second should need to be used.
2: Yeah.
0: It seems like Western Michigan, because I watched the first time around and it wasn't too different, defended the same the play on the Hail Mary the same way the first time as they did the second time. It's just that the first one was so far out of the end zone, you didn't necessarily see that Michigan had a trail receiver there. How do you defend that sort of play where Western Michigan ends up seemingly being in position on play one and out of position in play two?
2: Yeah, Dan, I think I got to see it one more time. I've seen it, but I think they line up in the 3-by-1 the first time, and the second time it was 2-by-2, I think. But in any Hail Mary attempt, there's always a trail guy. So you have a guy that they would designate as the jump guy, Dan, and
0: yep.
2: you'll have a guy that's a trail guy. So it shouldn't be – they shouldn't be taken aback by that. There's always going to be a trail guy that's trying to play the tip. So that's what his role is. So in this situation, obviously Underwood gave them a chance to catch the ball. The first time was out the back of the end zone, so it really didn't materialize that way. But this time he at least gave them a chance. And that's the biggest thing on the Hail Mary is giving the receiver a chance to get down there to get there, right? So a lot of times in my mind, the perfect way to play that is not to be soft. Like you want to get guys – you want to have the two corners up top pressing them so it makes – it's a longer developing play, right? You want to make them have to matriculate down the field as slow as they can. So you want to get up, have some guys in, up there close to get some pressure, and I think the smart way to do that is not put your corners up there. Still put your corners back in that little hang position, but put your linebackers out there to just give them a couple of shoves, to give the throw the timing off. And I think that's the biggest, the easiest, the best way, in my opinion, to slow that down. Because when you get up there and you give a jump ball opportunity to a guy that's 6'6", six, however tall yeah. he is, he's going to probably five, come yeah. down with it, right?
0: Yeah, and he's in front of everyone.
2: Yeah.
0: Yes, Monty Bolaños.
3: Question.
0: Yeah.
3: Isn't the rule, though, am I wrong? But I feel like I've been diving into the rabbit hole of this, right? Because if there was a tenth or whatever of a second, isn't the rule in college that they don't use tenths of a second?
0: Okay.
3: So it would just be zero?
0: So in college, you cannot get a shot off in 3/10 of a second
2: right.
0: or less.
2: Right.
0: But if it was 0.4 of a second, there would still be time. Mm-hmm.

0: Now, football and basketball don't equate in this situation because the clock would have been stopped. You would still be able to run a play, but to be able to get a shot off in 0.4 of a second, you can. With 0.3 of a second or less, you have to have a tip in.
1: Mm-hmm.
0: But that's just more on the shot. Now, think of it this way, Monsi. You know, Derek Fisher's shot against the Spurs that we all know so well with 0.4. Mm-hmm. That would not have been allowed without the 0.1 of a second because the clock would have showed 3 zeros. Game just would have been over. There would have been no way to do it.
1: Yeah.
0: But with the 0.1 of a second, we realize that it's not the full second that has elapsed during that time. There was actually a debate at one time on if, and I think Barstool may have had it, of somebody saying, like, is it a full 20 minutes when you're starting, like, a college basketball half down to, like, the 0.1 of a second? Like, the clock is starting at, like, 20:00, and then immediately goes to 20:59:59. Like, so in that, like, 1/1000th of a second or so, it's down to, it immediately goes to that. There's not, like, a 20:08 of a second. That is not it. But this gives you the full 20 minutes, or in this case, would have been the full 60 minutes.
1: Yeah.
0: So in this case, Monty, if there would have been 0.6, in basketball, you can get a shot off. Here, all you need to do is to be able to snap the football.
1: Yeah.
0: And that's all that matters.
2: Right. I just thought in college, I thought the college football rules, or what people are showing, is that it says, like, in football specifically, that 0.1 of a second don't count. Like, if it would be zero. That's how I'm understanding what the...
0: In the NFL, it's like that. And in college football, that's the rule right now.
1: Right now.
2: Okay.
1: Yeah.
0: My point is last night is if the clock would have said 0.8 of a second, that would have still given Michigan enough time. If they weren't counting the 0.8 of a second like they were on the screen, it would be 0:00 and the game is over. My tweet in the moment is generally, but my tweet at that point actually favored Michigan in that scenario of where they should be given this time before given the full 60 minutes of time. They're actually, by turning it to zero, they're actually being gypped by a second. It's a weird sort of way, but if you were to do it in the 0.1 of a second way, you wouldn't be gypped of that second.
1: And they're getting gypped here because we know it's not a full second. So that's the thing, right? People are like, there's no way there's a full second on the clock. So if there is 0.2, doesn't matter. As long as it's time that's visibly there, you can get the play.
0: And we wouldn't know it was 0.2 because they don't show it. They don't do it in the NFL. They don't do it in college. And I think that they should. I don't think you need to do it with a play clock situation. I just think you need to do it at the end of halves and game situations like this when we are starting. I mean, we're like football in a way is a game of generalities where you're marking the ball in an approximate area.
1: Yeah.
0: You may be off by 2 inches, and it's like no big deal in the first quarter. But when it comes down to 2 minutes to go in the fourth quarter, every single inch matters, right?
1: Yep.
0: We now have a cyclops issue in reviewing these plays where it's like tennis. Is it in? Is it out? Is it a first down? Is it not a first down?
1: Like,
0: so it's an imperfect science. My point is this isn't difficult. And this actually, I think, is fair – more fair to the teams that are playing to have it go down to the 0.1 of a second. You don't have to just do it for the final minute. You can do it for the final 10 seconds carry. That's all that matters. But to make sure that each team, you know, ends up knowing, like Michigan in this scenario. And by the way, I agree with you totally that Bryce Underwood, him throwing it out of the end zone helped him the second time around.
1: Exactly.
0: Player number two is always better. We always say that in golf.
1: Yes.
0: You hit one in the woods, player two hits up and it's straight down the middle.
1: Mm-hmm.
0: That helped him. But give him credit for throwing off of his back foot as he's about to be
1: hit. Yep.
0: If he has another second to roam or to move around, maybe the throw's not where it is. Maybe it isn't underthrown, or at least in that point.
1: Mm-hmm.
0: So that ended up, you know, working out for Michigan in that time. But they had 9 seconds on that first play. And that play, Todd Blackledge even said, I would have gone short on to maybe try to get 20 yards and then try to throw one up in the end zone with 3 seconds left. But they used almost 9 seconds on that full play. And I don't know if they thought to themselves at that point, like, we only have one chance for one play, or if they thought, let's just throw up 2 Hail Marys that we could maybe do in 9 seconds. But maybe that was the plan. The point is 9 seconds is a long time for an NFL play.
1: Yes.
0: And even in a Hail Mary situation like that, and last night we saw how long it was for Western Michigan, where ultimately – 24 hours later, as we're laughing, and Bo, I agree, like, it's the fakest win ever. It apparently was the right call, and review ended up supporting it.
1: Yeah, it sucks for those Western Michigan kids. They played their butts off, and went to the big house and had it, and you know, was a couple of tenths of a second away from winning a big game for them. And they got a good team. This team's going to be around, I think, all year, Western Michigan. Here's, so it sucks.
0: Here's the other thing about it is if Michigan had done this to, let's just say, any Power Four schools,
1: mm-hmm.
0: you know, 30-some years ago, Cordell Stewart mm-hmm. hits, you know, Michael Westbrook in the end zone. And
1: was
0: Colorado
1: it Westbrook?
0: Beats Michigan.
1: Michael
0: Westbrook,
1: yeah.
0: And so 32 years later, we have our own Hail Mary, different end zone this time. But in the today's day and age, wouldn't you be making T-shirts? You know, like, wouldn't, like, Michigan, like, be celebrating this victory?
1: Well,
0: in if it was against another
1: team? Oh, yes, yes, yes. yes
0: but
1: yes.
0: you can't.
1: They won, but they lost. Oh,
0: like,
1: I know.
0: Like, I mean, they were getting grilled for the fans yes. storming the field yeah. for a win against Western Michigan. They were getting throttled. Like, there is no joy that you can take. And I'm curious, because the polls will come out on Tuesday, because the official week doesn't end until tomorrow.
1: Mm-hmm.
0: The polls will come out on Tuesday. I'm curious to see on how far Michigan drops in the rankings if they do drop out of the top 25. But the only win that they got is in the win column.
1: Oof.
0: Because after watching that, Western Michigan controlling the ball for 40 minutes in that game. Yeah.
1: It's crazy. And that's the thing. Like Western Michigan really should have won this game by 2 touchdowns or more. Like, the way they controlled the game, you yeah. know what I mean? And you just said it, and I think that was the game plan going in, to limit Michigan, obviously, and their opportunities. But Michigan has to play better. They're a better team than Western Michigan. But not that – I mean, barely by a couple tenths of a second that day, though.
0: The other part of it is this, is there's within this game, Western Michigan defended it the first time.
1: Mm-hmm.
0: And you hate to fault the kid who caught the ball out of the end zone to stop the clock at that point,
1: knock
0: right?
1: it down.
0: Yeah.
1: Yeah.
0: Or just – I mean, just to even have it touch him.
1: Yeah, yeah.
0: Because his foot was out of bounds when he jumped out of bounds. So as soon as he touched the ball was when the ball was dead.
1: Ah,
0: and that's how review saw that there was 1 second left.
1: Yeah.
0: If he's nowhere near, doesn't touch the ball maybe hits the ground at 0-0 and the game is over. So that, you know, poor kid has got to live with that. But they had a third down on the previous possession after they recovered the Bryce Underwood fumble, and they fumbled their own snap.
1: Mm-hmm.
0: And even if you run a play in that scenario, you probably take off a couple of more seconds of the clock.
1: Mm-hmm.
0: Maybe you string something outside. Maybe you do whatever. But the 40-second clock, I think, started quicker because of the fumble. The play was immediately – it was on the ground. They sorted out who it was, and then the 40-second clock started. So Western Michigan can even say to themselves, well, if we would have ran our play, which would have taken off 5 seconds as opposed to maybe the 4, then this point would have been moved.
1: I was going
0: to
1: ask you this, because you've been a big proponent of – in those situations of going for it, right?
0: Mm-hmm.
1: Would you have gone for it there and make the – well, I mean, in theory, they still had to go that same kind of distance, but running a play, maybe even scrambling around and throwing – whatever.
0: Yeah. It went through my head. The thing that I thought about was this, is if you don't get it, they need a field goal to tie, and you've played it well. If you kick the field goal and make it, you not only take off time with that play, you take off time with the kickoff, mm-hmm. which is another play which can – end up running time off the clock. So to that point, I thought it was smart that they kicked the field goal. Plus, their kicker had gone 3-for-3 already, had made a 52-yarder, so they had confidence in him. So I think that they made the right choice at that time in trying to take the amount of time that they needed to off the clock.
1: Mm-hmm.
0: I mean, listen, Michigan had the football at like the 25-yard line with 19 seconds left and no timeouts.
1: Yeah.
0: Right? So and it needed – they got the completion of midfield, had the other – Hail Mary that didn't work, and then this one that did, and those were their final three plays.
1: Mm.
0: Sometimes there's nothing that you can do about that. But when LSU rolls Clemson like they did, and Boise State and Oregon are the only other talking point that we've got in college football, this conversation ends up controlling everything. And that's why so much is still being talked about throughout this Sunday, even after the first full Saturday of college football. He is Kerry Rhodes. I'm Dan Beyer. It is Fox Sports Sunday. Monty Bolaños is here. Hit her up at Monty Bolaños. You can find Kerry Rhodes at Kerry 25 Rhodes. You can find me at Dan Beyer on Fox. Bo Benson's our executive producer. Chris Perfett is our technical producer. I want to ask Chris and Bo, did we miss anything from Michigan, Western Michigan? Is there anything that we had left off the floor from that game in Ann Arbor last night?
3: Did you guys mention how utterly embarrassing it is that Michigan fans stormed the field?
2: That's right. That's right.
4: I have historic data on that. That is
0: you
4: the most favored a team has been on the point spread and storm the field. 27.5 point favorites.

0: on the opposite end of that spectrum, I think, is like Illinois and Wisconsin as like a 30-point underdog. But this is, you were supposed to beat the brakes off of them. You were supposed to beat, and I mean, I'm from around there, and like Western is Western. Like, you should not be storming the field against Western.
1: I think you're right.
2: Is Western Western?
0: Western, it's a directional Michigan school. That's worse than little brother. That's a baby brother.
1: Here's the other thing about this, because I wondered after the game if the officials were going to say, you know what, we got together, Western Michigan wins. The only game that reminded me of this was Central Michigan and Oklahoma State. I recently talked about this game. This was the one where Oklahoma State had the fourth down. They dropped back to pass and just threw one out of bounds to let the clock expire, and they called intentional grounding.
3: Yeah, yeah.
1: And the referees, for some reason, gave Central Michigan an untimed down because they said the game couldn't end on a penalty, which was completely wrong. Oklahoma State got completely screwed, yet Oklahoma State still could have won the game, as I'm using air quotes, by stopping Central Michigan on the play that they should never have had to run.
3: Right.
1: And yet Central Michigan ends up scoring on the play, which never should have happened. Like, at that point, they should have said, you know what? The ref screwed up. The game was over. Sorry, Central Michigan, you lost. Yeah. But so Central Michigan wins a game like that. Western Michigan loses one.
4: Mm.
1: The directional schools in Michigan.
3: Wonder what Southern Michigan's doing right now.
1: There is no Southern Michigan. No. There is a Northern, though. There is
0: Northern and Eastern. Yeah.
1: Yes. Football is back, baby. At Underdogs, keep your million starts with you. With a $1 million stack, make your picks. 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Terms apply. Speaking of Underdog, I know we're going to get into some NFL talk. You are high on your Jets. Okay, you are high on your Jets. We don't know the health of Breece Hall going into their game against the Tennessee Titans. Mm-hmm. Maybe it'll be the Braylon Allen show. We don't know. But we do know that Garrett Wilson's going to be there and Geno Smith is going to be there.
3: That's right.
1: Right now with Underdog, Garrett Wilson's over-under for receiving yards in that week one matchup against the Titans is 63.5.
3: Oh, take that over. Take the over, baby.
1: Over in that situation. I on the road. Heck, the Jets probably will be losing at some point in that game. Take the over on the Garrett Wilson receiving yard, 63.5. Those numbers courtesy of Underdog. I like the over on that one. Hit carry up again at Carry 25 Roads. You can find me at Dan Beyer on Fox. Coming up next, if you think Western Michigan had a bad night, think of the next 5 years for the LA Clippers.
3: Ooh.
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1: Welcome back to Fox Football Sunday, presented by Underdog. Unleash your dog. He is the dog, Kerry Rhodes. I'm Dan Beyer. hanging out with you. Apple Cup going on right now. So the Apple Cup, Gary, is the perfect example of why we can move bowl games to week one. Because this was the rivalry game that used to be at the end of the year, but now because Washington and Washington State aren't in the same conference, they've moved it up into the non-conference portion of the schedule. And in this situation, it's week one. It is no different. This is why we can do these sort of things.
0: Yeah, you're still preaching that. I still haven't got on board yet, Dan. But I remember as you kept making your statement about it, I started to inch closer to your side. So we'll see. But it was weird. I asked you off air, like, isn't this the Apple Cup? Why are they playing first game? But there you go.
1: And that is the reason why. And Monty Bolaños, heck, let's go over to the news desk. She'll give us an update of what's happening between the in-state arrivals in the Pacific Northwest and so much more. Monty, what's going on?
2: Yeah, that's right. College football in action right now, fellas. 17th-ranked Washington leads Washington State 10-0 with about 2 minutes to go in the first half. Demond Williams. Demond Williams. He's 9 of 17 for 65 yards. He also has a rushing touchdown for Washington. And still to come, there's Wisconsin and 4th-ranked Notre Dame. That's going to kick off at 7:30 Eastern time.
1: At
2: and 24th.
1: That's at Lambeau Field.
0: I'm talking about this one, Dan.
2: I was like, he wants to hear. And 24th-ranked Louisville.
0: That's right.
2: On number 9, Ole Miss. That also starts at 7:30 Eastern time. We'll check in on baseball, fellas. Right now, the Rangers, who were down, have taken the lead from the Rays. They're up 8-6, bottom of the 8th inning. The Cardinals have taken the lead from the Rockies, 7-5, top of the 8th inning. Mariners lead the A's 2-0, bottom of the 5th. And Gerrit Cole gave up 3 straight home runs to start the game in San Diego against the Padres. They're up 3-0, bottom of the 5th inning. The Reds outscored the Brewers 12-8. Braves came back to beat the Phillies 5-4. Red Sox held on 3-1 against the Orioles. And Aroldis Chapman recorded his 400th career save. Marlins rolled past the Cubs 10-3. Guardians walked it off against the Tigers 3-2 in 10 innings. Royals defeated the Blue Jays 6-1. And the Diamondbacks held on 3-2 against the Astros. With that Arizona win, the Rockies are the first team eliminated from playoff contention. When it comes to the NFL, Giants and quarterback Jameis Winston agreed to a 2-year, $13 million extension. NFL Commissioner Roger Goodell has agreed to a 4-year extension that runs through the 2030 season. So his contract is going to expire on March 31st, 2031, where the Clippers still don't have a first-round draft pick. And at the FIBA Women's World Cup, USA survived. You guys, this was a disgusting game. Not good. USA survived against Italy 55-52. They shot 29% from the field, 8% from beyond the arc. They hit 1 3-pointer. Jackie Young was the only player in double digits. She had 10 points. Their worst shooting performance since 1971. But they've won 32 in a row, so I guess that's all right. And in tennis, guys, 2-seed Carlos Alcaraz beat 20-seed Tommy Paul in straight sets to advance to the quarterfinals. Back to you guys.
1: And Monty, this is news just in. Name change for an NBA arena. The Clippers are changing. It will no longer be called the Intuit Dome. It's called the Out of It Dome.
2: Why? Don't give him that, Chris. Don't encourage these comments.
0: Oh, man.
1: Welcome to the Out of It Dome.
0: Out of It Dome.
1: To your point about the joke, the Clippers do not have a first-round pick, or at least we're docked first-round picks in each of the next 5 seasons, starting in 2029. Monty is a Clippers fan. This news broke midweek. Kerry, I know you're a NBA hoop head.
0: Yeah.
1: Let's get the reasonable. Let's hear Kerry's thoughts.
2: Why? Why logical first? Why?
1: We'll get to the illogical song. When you heard that they were docked 5 first-round picks, fined $30 million, Steve Ballmer got a year-long suspension. Kawhi's got to pay back $700,000.
0: Mm-hmm.
1: What do you think about the ruling by the NBA?
0: I thought the ruling was actually soft. And I'm the logical one, right?
1: Really?
0: Yeah. I mean, obviously people try to bend rules and people try to navigate things in a certain way, but when you are busted, you got to pay the fine. You got to pay the piper for this. So it's not about I'm mad about them trying to circumvent it. It's not even about that. But when you are caught, you got to pay the consequences. And so, I mean, first five first round picks, and I think Kawhi should have paid more as well because he's a big part of that. He was the reason that all this happened. So I thought his fine should have been steeper as well. And so to say they got off lightly is not the right word, but fairly, I would say there it probably falls in line with what they should have been should have happened.
1: I mean, this really, really, I don't want to say it destroys the franchise, but it severely, obviously, handicaps it.
0: Yep.
1: I don't know if they would have done this to the Lakers or the Boston Celtics or the Golden State Warriors.
0: You don't think so?
2: They would not have.
0: You don't think so either, Monty?
2: No.
0: What do you think they would have done then?
1: I don't think they would have done that to one of their flagship franchises of the league.
0: Mm.
1: And I think that it's easier to do because it's the Clippers. I think it's easier to do. I think Chris pointed this out a week or two ago. You know, there were some in the NBA who were jealous of Ballmer's money. And I think that that could have maybe played a role in it. Now, the fines to them don't matter for the amount of money that he has, but those first-round picks, like, do matter.
0: Can they get them back by selling Kawhi? I mean, selling, trading them?
1: Yeah, like
0: that's what I'm saying. Like there's ways.
1: There's
2: a trade in place with the Raptors, but I don't know if that – I haven't read if they're going to allow, like, the first
0: – That's what I'm saying,
2: if they're going to take them away. I don't know.
0: Yeah.
1: I think as of – right now, those picks are those picks. Mm-hmm. So it's 29 through 2033, which I'm sure they would rather give away because I don't think next year is promising for the Clippers. They'd rather give away whatever they could have more recently than waiting down the line. But mm-hmm. this won't be paid off for another 7 years for these violations. Now, Monty, and I don't want to say that it's your emotional because I do respect your opinion on it. You are a Clippers fan, but I also don't think that you're going to be too off-center. What did you feel about
0: it? I want to hear this. Come on, Mons.
2: All right. So you're not wrong, Kerry. When you get caught, you don't have an excuse. Yeah. Like, you have to be punished. I get all of that. Yeah. I have no problem with the fine to Ballmer. In fact, give him a bigger one. I also don't blame them for suspending him for an entire year. Mm-hmm. I think there was a little bit of a they don't like him because he comes in with all this money and he thinks he can just run the league. And with the details that the league got mad that he lied, essentially doubled down on his lies. And then they caught him, made a deal with Kawhi on the side. Like, I think Kawhi should have been more punished in some way, shape or form. Mm-hmm. Even if it was a suspension for Kawhi himself. I think that the five, even though the Clippers don't draft well, I actually don't know how much this affects this guys, but I will say, that just is a hit to the fans. And that's what I don't like about that. The five first round draft picks, that is a hit to the fans. And the fans didn't do anything.
0: Right.
2: You know what I mean? So I hear what you're saying. I think some of the punishment was light and I think it was heavy in other parts of the punishment. Mm. And that's where I have a problem with it. But like from the beginning, I was saying, if they did something, just punish them, move on, let's move on. But five, we don't draft very well. So who knows like how much this really affects the Clippers, but at least we're all going to go to a game and sit in the 100 section for like $15.
1: Yeah, there you go.
2: Team outing.
0: Yeah, hey, let me know. I'll be down.
2: We'll be there.
1: I heard some people are like, you got to find Ballmer $2 billion. Like, well, how are you?
2: Well, you can't. Yeah, like, you can't do that.
1: Yeah, like, that's not realistic. So the way you do it is you do attack what means more to him, and that is probably winning. But my whole point of it is this, and I've said this previously, that Kevin Durant, one of the reasons why he said he left Oklahoma City to Golden State was not only because they were a great team, but one of his reasonings were because of the tech community that you had in the Bay Area.
0: Mm-hmm.
1: That if he plays and is the star player for the Warriors, that he can be set up with tech people and be set for life. And there are recent investments we've seen that Kevin Durant is doing very well with.
0: He is.
1: But guess what? Like those things aren't in Cleveland. Those aren't in Indianapolis. Those things aren't in Milwaukee. They're they're not in Minneapolis. They're not. So that means that Golden State, because where they are, has an advantage with them. Maybe the Clippers do have an advantage, but I don't know if they have the advantage that the Lakers have of being in Los Angeles.
0: Mm-hmm.
1: You know, in that factor. It's tough being the stepchild.
0: Yeah.
1: In this city, and that's where I feel that the Clippers are. When Steve Ballmer bought the Clippers in 2014, he bought them for $2 billion. The Bucks were sold the year prior for $550 million.
0: Wow. Yeah.
1: So that's, it's $1.5 billion more than what the previous NBA team did. When the Houston Rockets then sold a year later, the Rockets sold for $2.2 billion. So Ballmer completely overpaying for the Clippers because he can also increase the value of NBA franchises throughout the league.
0: Yeah.
1: And it's because he wanted the team. Now, he may have had, bleep you money to be able to do that, but I think he did a solid to the NBA owners in doing that. Was it egregious? Yes. I just think they went way overboard. I just think the five first round picks.

0: X. It's just a lot, and it doesn't end until 2033.
1: Long time, yeah.
0: Like, at some point, you just kind of have to move on from this. And that's where I just think it's, if there were other ways to do it, I don't know how they'd be able to do that. But to think that in 6 years from now, we're still going to be dealing with the aftermath of this. Yeah. And I think it was too much.
1: Yeah, I understand that. I think the thing about Ballmer, for me, he brought some level of Cubanism to the Clippers, where he genuinely likes the team. He has fun being around it. So you get that feel from it. Even in these past few years, they haven't gotten over the hump, but they've been exciting. They've been a team that, I mean, when you watch them in the playoffs, I mean, I've watched them play Dallas for a couple of years in the playoffs back to back, and it's just, it was well constructed. They were a team that was fun. You could see the ceiling of where they were trying to get to. And then you have something like this where the thing that I hate the most is the people with the most don't take advantage of that. They try to use that in the negative way. And that part about it, when Ballmer does something like that or allows something like that, I don't like it, because you already have all the other access. So when you're trying to circumvent something, I think that penalty should be stern.
2: I'm with you. I feel like the big, to me, out of the blame pie,
1: yeah,
2: I am giving most of this blame to Steve Ballmer, like majority of it, because I'm like, you got conned by a man, Uncle Dennis, who has had a bad reputation in the league for how long? Aren't you the con man? You got conned.
0: Once Pablo Torre's thing came out,
1: yeah,
0: I don't know if they should have fought it. You know, like when you talk about the NCAA, if a school cooperates or doesn't cooperate, maybe they should have just cooperated.
1: Maybe that's why.
0: This is
1: maybe
0: what we did.
1: Yeah.
0: And because they didn't, and Ballmer's still continuing to fight, and fight it hard. But if they didn't, maybe it would have been easier. I don't know. I can't say that for certain. I'm not sure, but they are sure sticking to their guns. He is Kerry Rhodes. I'm Dan Beyer. That's Monty Bolaños, Chris Perfett, Bo Benson hanging out with us here on a Fox Sports Sunday. Coming up next, oh, Monty's got more to say. It's According to Monty, and it's here on Fox Sports Sunday.
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0: Football Sunday, presented by Underdog, Unleash Your Dog. He's Kerry Rhodes, the All-Pro. I'm Dan Beyer. Chris Perfetter, technical producer. Bo Benson, executive producer. Monty Bolaños is at the news desk. Monty has got some information for us and so much more. It's a segment we like to call...
1: Crazy.
2: And now, it's time for...
1: Absolutely. It's not going
2: to
1: be pretty.
2: According to Monty.
3: I love it.
0: Last one of 2026.
3: Aw, tear.
2: According to Monse.
0: Don't get it twisted. Kawhi Leonard is not the worst Clipper.
3: Don't get it twisted. I feel like I've seen this a lot on my feed, a lot of anger towards Kawhi. I get it. It's hard to defend him, especially when you hear that he made a deal with the NBA. That's why he got off so easy in this whole scandal with my team, the Clippers. But I've seen Kawhi go through major injury and come back on the court and be the best player. Does he have his flaws? Yes, he does. But don't get it twisted. The worst Clipper is still Paul George. I just want everyone to know that. I just want everyone to remember who Paul George was and what he did for the Clippers, which was absolutely nothing on the days that it mattered the most. Oh. We can go back to 2020, 2021 in winter go home games where Paul George was absent, was on a milk carton, couldn't find him. He is the worst player. When he left the Clippers, he talked smack on the fans. He always wanted to be paid like Kawhi, but didn't like that he was going to be treated like a number one. He barely wanted to be a number two. So as much as Kawhi sucks, because all he had to do was take a picture with a tree, and maybe we wouldn't be here,

0: Paul George is the worst Clipper. Don't get it twisted.
1: Ooh. All right, PG, catching strays.
0: Yep, forever.
2: On a scale of 1 to 100, where would you rate him?
0: Is the worst?
2: No, just on a number. Like, I would say 13.
0: 13? Stupid. I like that.
1: I got that.
3: According to Monson.
1: The Dodgers are once again not the ones ruining baseball.
0: No, they're not ruining baseball. It's umpires out there who are deciding games for themselves because their little ego gets in the way. In case you missed it this weekend, Cardinals were playing the Rockies. Umpire Doug Eddings started things off by telling a rookie pitcher on the Cardinals to fix his hat. It was a little crooked. The rookie pitcher did it. No questions asked. But it escalated because, again, people were wondering, why did he do this? After the game, he said Hunter Goodman of the Colorado Rockies mentioned it to him while he was at the bat. So he did something about it. And Hunter Goodman came out and said, no, I didn't. I didn't say anything to him. So this umpire took it upon himself because he didn't like the way this hat looked on this rookie pitcher. Fine. But what pissed me off is that the Cardinals manager defending his players gets a pitch violation, gets kicked out of the game, and then later on in the game, on a play at home plate where the umpire is right there, calls a player safe for the Rockies when it was clear as day that he was not. Mm. He should have been out, and guess who didn't have any more challenges? St. Louis Cardinals. This was all you, the ego fully on blast. You're ruining baseball. That you're not. It's not about you. It's about these players. And you were trying to literally control the game. That, my friends, is ruining baseball. Get out of here.
3: According to Monsi.
4: According to Monsi, people need to stop doing too much.
0: Listen, I do too much. I really do. I'm doing too much right now. You know what I'm saying? Like, if I go to the grocery store and I get to my car, I'm making one trip. So with my purse, with my Stanley Cup water, and my 27 bags from the grocery store, I am making one trip. I do too much. The other day, I was running in our neighborhood, and I see this chick walking with headphones like what you see me wearing, these big ones, and reading a book. Reading a book! And she's walking down the street. Like, had her, the book was up, and I was like, girl, you're gonna trip and fall. You are not reading and walking in the neighborhood. Sit your ass down at the park and read your book. You look like an idiot.
2: I would think the burn on the triceps would be fierce.
1: A little workout.
0: Oh my gosh. Yeah. But there's no way you were reading. There's no way. You're doing too much. People need to stop doing too much.
1: Monty, just take a look. It's Reading Rainbow.
2: Kerry Rhodes covered the Reading Rainbow thing.
0: It's
2: on the new EP coming out early 2027. Kerry Rhodes sings your favorite children's show songs. And that's according to Monty. All right, Monty's here. So is Bo, Chris, Kerry, and myself. Our NFL preview starts with the National Football Conference. It's next. We are
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5: It didn't stop in time. I'm Roger Stern, Fox News. An Amazon cargo plane landing in Miami ran off the end of the runway. Five people at least have been killed. Here's Fox's Madison Scarpino.
6: Miami-Dade Fire and Rescue is now saying not only did that plane overrun the runway, but it also struck multiple vehicles in the process. Miami International Airport, one of the busiest airports in the country, also right off of a major road. Now, huge clouds of thick smoke were coming from the plane, heavy flames in some of the videos on social media. Emergency crews were there. We know more than 60 fire rescue units are on the scene, and that is just that one agency. The plane departed from San Juan, Puerto Rico.
5: Again, five people at least are dead, according to officials. No word on the cause of the accident. It is now a ground stop for the airport, meaning all flights to Miami that have not taken off are being held on the ground. We don't know what's ahead after fighting between the U.S. and Iran continued over the weekend. Fox's Steve Harrigan in Tel Aviv.
7: The back and forth in this fighting occurred on Saturday, initiated by Iran. They launched two ballistic missiles at U.S. warships, a significant uptick by trying to attack unsuccessfully U.S. warships. The U.S. responded by hitting three Iranian oil tankers. Now, U.S. officials continue to stress the toll this war has been taking on Iran's economy, the currency crashing, inflation soaring, both the blockade and the hits on the tankers as well, really reducing Iran's ability to earn money from its oil. Israeli Prime Minister Netanyahu says the goal remains regime change.
5: And repeating our top story, an Amazon cargo plane has

0: has run off the end of the runway in Miami, at least five people dead. 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
2: A former governor of New York reveals he's been suffering from a 9/11 related illness. Here's Fox's Grinnell Scott.
3: Former New York Governor George Pataki told the New York Post he has respiratory airway disease. Pataki, the most recent Republican to lead New York State, was governor during the terror attack. He told the Post he was diagnosed over the last 5 years, but had not publicly disclosed the condition until now. The disease is caused by toxins and dust particles that were in the air after the collapse of the Twin Towers and can make conditions such as the flu more dangerous. Pataki tells the Post he considers himself one of the lucky ones when he compares himself to so many others who have been sickened and have died from illnesses related to Ground Zero. In New York, Grinnell Scott, Fox News.
2: The Republican National Committee is getting ready for its first ever midterm convention to try to tie GOP congressional candidates to the president. It's about to take place in Texas. Here's Fox's Alex Hogan.
4: President Trump will travel to Dallas, Texas for the GOP midterm convention with other members of his administration this week. And he is expected to be giving the keynote address on Wednesday. Vice President J.D. Vance also expected to make an address at this convention. Among the other keynote speakers that we can expect, Scott Bessent, Attorney General Todd Blanche, Health Secretary Robert F. Kennedy Jr., Dr. Oz, Scott Turner, Caroline Leavitt, the former White House press secretary, and Donald Trump Jr. Among the Republican leadership, those in attendance will include House Speaker Mike Johnson, Senator John Barrasso, Senate Majority Whip, but Senate Majority Leader John Thune is not expected to attend.
2: And a number of Republican candidates are skipping the convention. They fear that the president's low approval rating will hurt their campaign. Again, at least five people dead when a cargo plane ran off the end of the runway in Miami. I'm Roger Stern, and this is Fox News.
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14: 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It is the 6th day, September, Labor Day weekend, 2026. Coach Hunter's alongside Travis Jones here as we break down the post-Coastal Carolina edition of the program. The Mountaineers hang on to beat the Shots yesterday at the stadium, 31-24, the final score. UT Martin coming up next on Saturday here in Morgantown before a massive test with Virginia in Charlotte the following weekend. So we'll do our normal Sunday night post-game fare. That means a lot of reaction from you. Your first chance to

0: text and call and give us your thoughts on what you saw, what you experienced, you know, everything about the game, the Pat White ceremony. I mean, anything. Everything is fair game tomorrow. Crazy day in college football. We'll certainly jump into some of the other things that we saw from the Michigan game last night to the Big 12 teams, you know, Oklahoma State. You know, that's the thing. We anticipate there's going to be a lot of gnashing of teeth tonight from West Virginia fans with the way that the game ended last night. But how would you like to be in Stillwater right now?
1: Or Piscataway.
0: Or Piscataway right now. So take the win. Take the win. Certainly some warts on it, and we'll talk about that and won't sugarcoat it. We'll keep you posted, too. College football continuing today. 17th-ranked Washington and Washington State are going at it in the early game, 10-0. Huskies with the lead, just underway in the third quarter. Of course, we've got two more coming tonight, including Notre Dame and Wisconsin in Green Bay. Those games kick tonight at 7:30. Coach Hunter, good to see you, my friend.
1: You as well. Hopefully you've had a good weekend.
0: I did. And you know, it's a week. Anytime, you know, next week we get the full effect because we finally get the NFL on the weekend. They get underway on Wednesday, actually, but Sunday's the full slate of games. So, you know, what is there to be depressed about? Yeah. And that's the beauty of football, is it not? You wait all year for it to get here, and then the first weekend you're already saying, why do I do this to myself?
1: You know, it's okay.
0: Get some hobbies.
1: And, you know, I'm certain we'll get a wide range of emotions on West Virginia's game from yesterday. You know, obviously it was a tale of two halves. I mean, first half I'm going, okay, this is a much better team than what we saw last year. Most indications were they were, you know, definitely had shown improvement in most phases. And while it wasn't perfect, it was awfully good. Second half, you go, well, this is a lot like what we saw last year. So coming out of that, I'm not certain what to think right now.
0: And yeah, probably in the middle, right?
1: Yeah. And you know, let's be realistic. You're not going to find a whole lot out this weekend about how improved you are either, unless, you know, disaster happens against UT Martin. So next opportunity after that to start to get some judgment. Obviously, we'll be in Charlotte. Against Virginia, and then Oklahoma State at home, team that already has proven that they are got some warts about them as well. So, you know, not ready to pitch in anything by any stretch at this point because there were good times, but there also were so many bad times yesterday that I'm going, okay, a lot of improvement still needs to be made, and there's still plenty of question marks about this football team. You, what was your takeaway from yesterday?
0: Yeah, I agree. First half, as you mentioned, you did all the things you wanted to do. Established the line of scrimmage. You know, pounded the football. You were getting, you know, 4-5 yards a carry. Even, you know, on well-defensed plays, you were still able to, you know, exude your will a little bit. Hit the big pass play, which gave West Virginia their second touchdown. You kept them off the board. They moved the ball some, but you kept them out of the end zone, and certainly, you know, held them scoreless in the first half. Second half, you come out and you know Coastal Carolina really started playing the run. They started winning the line of scrimmage. You weren't getting the push that you were getting in the first half, and then the other thing. You just simply, defensively, you couldn't get off the field. I mean, we can talk about what was wrong with the offense in the second half, but they really didn't have a lot of opportunities in half two. And when they did, they went 3 and out outside of the, you know, the touchdown created by the turnover. So, you know, did Coastal Carolina adjust at halftime? Did Rich Rodriguez get more conservative with the play calling in the second half? I think he did. You know, whether you want to say he didn't show anything, you know, that's an old football term that necessarily isn't always completely accurate. But if you want to, you know, break it down, and we certainly can, Greg, offensively, I think this team still lacks somebody playmaker-wise. You got to have more than, you know, Jaden Bray. You got to have somebody that can stretch the field, somebody can get off the line of scrimmage. Although I don't think West Virginia was really looking for that in the second half of play. That's still a concern for me. You know, defensively, there's obvious concerns defensively. I mean, not only were guys open, they were wide open. And then when they made a few times when they made the catch in open space, you couldn't chase them down.
1: Yeah.
0: So, you know, my concern is, and I mean, the worrisome thing is that this isn't anything you can fix. I know that bad angles were taken, that'll help, but I saw again another lack of really speed from the linebacker position and from the safeties.
1: Yeah,
0: in particular.
1: Fair. You know, it's interesting, and we'll probably speak a lot to the defense tonight, which is warranted to understand, but I thought the my preseason thoughts was West Virginia was going to struggle mightily up front. And truthfully, they were much better against the run than I expected. Now, we'll see when they face teams that can run the ball better and are better in that area. But I thought they handled the run pretty well. Defensive front did okay in that area. Linebackers came up, did okay there. But I thought that the safeties, and then as of late, I've been saying I thought the corners sounded like there was improvement. We haven't had much chance to see them. There's so many new players. I mean, Ben Cutter's the only person in this defense that started a game for West Virginia in the past. So there's so much newness. It was hard to get a feel for them preseason. But I thought the secondary would be better. I thought the line would be the big question. And, you know, it was sort of flipped the way it ultimately worked out all the second half, because the first half, there were no real issues. I mean, Coastal Carolina had, I think it was 113 total yards the first half.
0: Yeah.
1: But they threw for 280 plus the second half alone. So the one area I'll say for the defensive front, let the quarterback Deuce Bailey for Coastal get to the edge way too often. Yeah. Lost contain a lot. And then, as you said, people were running wide open, and after the catches, were able to avoid a lot of, you know, potential tackles. So that's a concern moving forward.
0: Let me ask you this.
1: Admittedly.
0: Too simple to blame this for all the defensive woes, so I'm certainly not alluding or making that statement. But this defense, when Darius Wiley went down, not only his impact of not being in there, but seeing that, it kind of turned defensively a little bit there. I mean, that's when the downfall started. And, you know, these are kids.
1: Yeah.
0: And it was a horrific injury. I don't know. I know that the replays in the stadium weren't shown much. They were only shown once on television. That was all you needed to see.
1: Yeah.
0: So anybody on that field, on the defense that saw it, had to have been bothered by it because it was grotesque.
1: Yeah. I mean, I saw it live and then never wanted to watch a replay because I could tell real quickly how awful that it was. And you're right, you know, emotionally, what did that do to him for West Virginia? And again, physically, Darius Wiley was playing really well. Unfortunately, just the observation view of his injury, he's not going to be able to come back this season. I'd be completely stunned. So you're going to have to get used to playing without him. Good player. You were hoping he'd get even better because he's a former junior college All-American. I think you had a lot, really high expectations for, but you know, you're going to have to find a way without him, sort of like last year when you had all those injuries. Well, you hope it won't be the same kind of chain, but it certainly took a very good player off the field for you yesterday and will for the rest of the season. And we'll see where they go from there. But that's an area where you were sort of worried about depth to begin with. And now it's going to be tested.
0: I think the thing that was so alarming yesterday was just the stark change from one half to the other.
1: Yeah.
0: I mean, it just like you have a hard time wrapping your head around how that happened, you know? You know, if West Virginia would have been in a tight game throughout and won 31-24, certainly there'd still be question marks. Mm-hmm. There's no doubt. But it was very puzzling to me how you were in complete control 24-0, and then all of a sudden the flip switched, and all of a sudden second half, the It's completely looking different, completely different looking.

0: in football games.
1: Yeah, and I don't know if Coastal figured something out or and exposed West Virginia both offensively and defensively, or it was just something that West Virginia wasn't doing correctly. I mean, Rich Rodriguez in his postgame, we'll hear his comments later in the show, said there were numerous mistakes. You expect first game mistakes, but some execution errors that bothered him and according to him, cost the Mountaineers greatly in that second half. And again, you know, I thought Michael Hawkins, for the most part, played well, but that that fumble that he had through the end zone, I mean, you know, you flip that one around, and instead of giving up possession, you score on that series. Again, those are the type of things that did change the momentum in that game a great deal.
0: Speaking about my wide receiver issue, agreed. And yeah. Are the guys on this team, or do you think this is going to be a season-long issue?
1: I don't know. Didn't prove it yesterday.
0: Yep.
1: I mean, Jaden Brave, we think is going to be very good. Armani Weaver-Bomar had the one big play, but he was so wide open that, you know, it was obviously just a busted coverage. You'd like to see some people beat, you know, defenses off the line and make tough contested catches. I don't know. Prince Strawn didn't play. Still haven't gotten any explanation. Wasn't even dressed. The explanation for that one, Teron Francis wasn't really targeted at all. John Niner, who got the start, I think he had a catch, but didn't have a whole lot of targets either. And so, you know, DJ Epps, I thought, had a couple of moments. And as your slot receiver, maybe your second guy behind Jaden Bray, but boy, you'd like to have more than just that. And
0: yep.
1: Again, you have hopes that others will step up over time, but until they prove it, you got to wonder.
0: I will say this. Thank you, Jack Cassidy.
1: Yeah.
0: You know, West Virginia finally has a kicker that can kick the ball into the end zone every time. How many years beyond. Have we been screaming for this?
1: Yeah. Well, you know, we know that it's not an easy trait. And he's also, I'm not going to say he's going to be perfect all year on his placements, but looked very good in that regard also.
0: What do you make, a 42-yarder and got roughed?
1: Yeah.
0: And it was good? Mm-hmm. So, yeah, I was impressed with him.
1: Yeah. Brian Hansen, the punter, had a couple of shanks, but, I mean, also had one of the longest kicks that West Virginia's had in the last decade. So, you know. Like so many areas, positive and negatives, you know, the freshmen, the true freshmen that we knew were going to be significant, I think all showed, okay, there's a reason why they were so highly regarded as recruits. I thought Metzig did a lot of nice things. Well, probably was out of position a couple mm-hmm. of times,
0: yeah.
1: But, you know, a freshman safety. You would expect that. I thought Kevin Brown was really good, but there were a couple of times for him as well. Of course, it was his block, him and Nick Cray, that opened the initial hole that got Cam Cook the 72-yarder. So positives there. I thought Armani Latimer ran the ball hard and showed that he's going to be exactly what you thought he's going to be. So there were some areas that you looked at and go, okay. That's what I hoped for, but there were other areas that you go, I expected them to be better there, admittedly.
0: My final thought before we take some reaction. You know, we had the prediction show last week. We landed on average at about 7 wins. Greg and I were both at 6 wins. As I watched that game, first half, second half, then combined the two, I'll be honest with you, after the game was over, I kind of thought to myself, you know what, this looks like, with some improvement, this is a 6-win football team. So, you know, I don't know. That's why I wasn't as upset, because I thought to myself that, well, it's about what I expected, honestly.
1: Yeah. I mean, there's got to be improvement.
0: Yeah.
1: But you would expect that after game one. And we'll see. Like I said, you know, you're not going to find out anything really in game two, again, hopefully. Yeah. But then over the course of the next few weeks, we said from the beginning.
0: Well, I think next week you got to see the first half for two
1: improvement.
0: Halves.
1: Yes.
0: You know, you want to see bodies being moved, the run game. Mm-hmm. You want to see somebody step up in the passing game, and you want to see some semblance of a pass defense.
1: Yeah.
0: Right?
1: No, absolutely. And I would like to see the passing game improve. I think the run game is going to be fine. I mean, but people can stack the box so much if West Virginia doesn't show that it can throw the football with you know, at least some danger involved.
0: Well, and that's the thing. When you look back at the Pat White and the Steve Slayton team, you know, you'd think to yourself, well, why didn't teams just stack the box against them? Well, you couldn't.
1: Yeah.
0: You know, West Virginia had two wideouts that would beat you.
1: Yeah. No, if you did that. Exactly. So. You're exactly right. And often did and took advantage of that. Now, they weren't doing it for 200 receiving yards a game, but they were certainly very dangerous and the Darius Renauds of the world. And West Virginia needs that again. And I think Jaden Bray can give them that. But Mountaineers got to figure out answers offensively because they were good the first half. But when teams try to take that portion of the game away, what's the next
0: step? Yeah, what's the counterpunch?
1: Yeah.
0: Right. All right, 623 to the text and phones. We come back.
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0: Sportsline continues, 627. Let's bang out some calls, some text. We'll jump into this Michigan issue coming up with a couple of observation or thoughts on that. Let's go to Mike in Charleston. Mike, good evening.
15: Good evening, John. How are you doing?
0: Hey, Mike, how are you?
15: Yeah, we'll talk a little football for change here. Went to the game. you got pretty much nailed it as far as what happened, what was the good, what was the bad. Obviously, I like the long distance on the kickoff. You're right. It's been a long time since somebody has reached the end zone. Punting, I

0: except for a couple, could have been a little bit better, I thought. But I'm going to give him a break and say we'll see how next week turns out. If you team Martin, let me ask you this, guys. Well, first of all, were you surprised by Coastal Carolina? Their quarterback was pretty darn good. I think he threw for, 378 yards total?
1: Yeah, something in that range. 373.
0: Okay. What was your opinion of him?
1: I thought he was really good.
2: Yeah, I thought so too.
1: Second half,
2: yeah.
1: Obviously, especially. Yeah. Again, his ability to break, contain, and then make plays down the field, I thought were impressive. Of course, it helped that he had a lot of receivers running open. But for
0: Correct.
1: The most part,
0: Correct,
1: yeah. He found them. I didn't see him make many mistakes in that regard.
0: But see, I didn't know how well-rated was Coastal Carolina in their conference. I didn't look that one up. Do you know off the top of your head what?
1: I don't know what they are in the Southern Conference. I didn't look. Obviously, I mean, they've got a complete regime change as well. I mean, that's been one of the best.
2: If you remember Jamie Chadwell, had them rolling. He leaves, takes the Liberty job. Tim Beck comes in, who had been at Ohio University. Didn't work out. I think he was there 2-3 years.
1: He gets fired. There were bowl teams, but not
2: right. So,
1: great bowl teams.
2: I mean, if you've been on their campus and its location to where it is, they don't have the budget to ever compete at a big level, but they certainly can be effective and have been,
1: mm-hmm.
2: in the group of five or smaller.
0: Yeah.
2: So, was it a team that West Virginia should have beaten by a touchdown? No, but, I think it's a competitive team and a team that, once they get into their schedule, I think they'll win some games. So probably better than what you'll see on Saturday, I would imagine.
1: Oh, yeah.
0: Right. Yeah, I would end the conversation by simply saying, they played well in the first half. Obviously, second play, touchdown. Cook looked pretty good. I think he had 140-something yards plus, which was good. Hawkins was so-so, I thought. Defense, again, first half was very good. But I didn't think they'd get anything on the quarterback in the second half. And just too many turnovers. I'll be honest with you. I'd be first to tell you, if they played another quarter in that game, who knows what would have happened.
2: Yep.
0: That's a scary part.
2: Yep,
0: that's
2: for
0: a scary
2: sure.
0: part. Anyway, thanks, gentlemen, and I'll wait till next week.
2: All right, Mike, appreciate it. All right, let's grab a couple texts here, then we'll get back to the phones. Texter says, another losing season has been teed up. This team is not very good. Still little speed on this team.
1: Let's see with that. They do have to show. Coming out of that game, I mean, it's not like you came away saying, boy, that's a fast football team, I'll admit.
2: Getting in early, boys. Some of these texts came in yesterday. After listening to the game, some observations. The defense is not very good. You're worried about the D-line. The secondary has been confirmed. Not impressed with the O-line. Undisciplined. Not sure Hawkins is any better than Fox. Going to be a long season. I changed my 6-6 record to 4-8 at best. Thank you, guys. I'll disagree with two things in that. I thought the offensive line play first half was very good.
1: Mm-hmm.
2: I mean, you had a back that ran for 150 yards. Last year we would have done jumping jacks for that. Second thing on that is that, I thought the play calling was, Rich ran it between the tackles a lot in the second half. I think just being stubborn and wanting to wear them down and, impose your will and those type of things. And, That was his decision, try to win the game, and they won the game, so it worked. I thought Michael Hawkins was fine.
1: Yeah,
2: I have no problem with
1: what he did. He ran for over 100 yards, threw the ball well, didn't put it in harm's way, didn't have many opportunities. What did he end up, 11-14? 11-14, 132 yards. Had the one long touchdown pass to Weaver Bomar. So there was nothing I saw Michael Hawkins do outside of reaching for the pylon and with the fumble that I'd say, was any kind of mistake or problem.
2: Mm-hmm. Yeah.
1: I think he's certainly, like everybody else, there are things you have to build off of. But I didn't have any problem. Offensive line I thought was better than last year. I mean, the first half was very good. Was it perfect? No. Second half, Coastal Carolina loaded the box so much. Who knows what you could have expected out of that group, but not ready to give up on that group, but certainly showed me already that it's much better than last year. Playmaking ability,

0: playability from the offense, and then defensive secondary are the areas that I'm going to go, okay, that's something I need to see the biggest improvements upon.
1: Jim in Clarksburg writes in, prediction show, I thought 4-8 after watching yesterday's game. I think I was optimistic. It's the same stuff we've seen over the last 7 years. Embarrassing. Good thing the game ended when it did. Is it too late to change my prediction for the season? Texter says, tough one to watch, but let's be realistic. The Notre Dame upsets are a thing of the past in this era. Their NIL payroll for football is more than our AD budget total. Focus on the belt schedule and maybe schedule Rutgers instead going forward. I'm a little confused. I'm not sure West Virginia is not playing Notre Dame. Not sure about that. Let's go to Bob in Charleston. Bob, good evening.
2: Good evening. I imagine Carolina folks are down there telling their fans that they didn't lose. They just ran out of time. I wanted to ask about the line. I think I counted something like 20 plays that we ran against what was probably an inferior team that went for 2 yards or less. And I didn't think a team like that should hold us on 20 plays, 2 yards or less. And lots been said about the improvement of the offensive line. And I just wonder, I wanted to ask Greg if the offensive line overall performed as well as he thought it would. And I'll listen. Thanks.
0: Well, I'll say the same thing for that group that I said for the first, I mean, the whole team. First half, yes, it was as good as I had hoped. Second half, no. I mean, that group wasn't very good the second half, nor was anybody else really on the football team. Now, again, Coastal Carolina had something to do with that. I don't want to deride Chanticleers too much. I mean, that's been a program that's often been one of the best group of six teams around. So they had a lot to do with it. You said it, Travis. You would like to have seen West Virginia win that one going away. But the fact that Coastal hung around wasn't a shock to me. First game especially, you never know what's going to happen.
1: Yeah, I'm a little surprised, honestly, so far through 35 minutes of reaction that people are so upset about what the offense did. I mean, the offense put up 413 yards of total offense. And scored 31 points. I mean, there's no secret about this. For this team to get bowl eligible, the offense is going to have to score. Defense, this is not going to be a shutdown defense.
0: No.
1: By any stretch.
0: Yeah. I mean, you hope it's better. But that was the concern of this whole group coming in.
1: Yeah. I mean, yeah, you want consistency on offense. Nobody likes to see three and outs.
0: Mm-hmm.
1: But they're going to happen. I mean, they happen with every team. I mean, the best teams in the country have bad series.
0: You converted 8 of 10 third down situations in the first half, 1 of 8 the second half.
1: Right. Yeah.
0: It's just, you said the whole thing was flipped.
1: George in Morgantown, Greg and Travis, we're all disappointed with yesterday's game, obviously. After seeing it, my revised prediction changes from 6-6 to 3-9. Let's hope there's better things ahead for this season than what we saw yesterday. Dave and Charlotte, guys, the rope-a-dope, the four corners offense, I'm trying to figure out what to call Rich's second half offense. The message at halftime must have been, okay, we're going to sit on the ball and run out the clock. He called the same few plays over and over again, and Coastal would have had better luck with their onside kicks. It would have cost them a game. I was thinking, we've never seen a team lead 24-0. It should have been 31-0 at halftime and not come out in the second half and go for a kill shot. But after watching football for 50-plus years, I realized he was channeling Bobby Bowden against Pitt in the early 70s. We all remember how that turned out. If they beat Virginia and Oklahoma State, all is forgotten. If not, well, who knows? But that's the beauty of doing a talk show after one game, right? You know, if you get the 7-8 wins and we're sitting here in late November, nobody is going to say, well, what? Well, remember that second half against Coastal Carolina, though?
0: Yeah.
1: So.
0: Yeah. But is this an indicator? Was that an indicator of what the future is? Or is it just a...
1: I don't know.
0: Something
1: I mean,
0: to...
1: What do we always say about those type of games?
0: Yeah.
1: You'll never know if you're really any really good, but you're going to know where your problems are.
0: Yeah.
1: And to compound the problem, Yeah, you played really good in the first half and really crappy in the second half. So where does that leave us? I think we're kind of back to where we were.
0: No definitive answers.
1: No answers. Rich and Kaiser, as Coach Rodriguez said, not going to complain about a win. That said, our defense has a lot of holes to fix. How much of the offense's second half struggles had to do with the vanilla play calls because the game appeared to be over? If not for a fumble and a touchdown score, it would have been 31 at halftime instead of 24-0. As bad as WVU played in the second half, I never felt like they were in danger of blowing the game. I agree. I didn't ever feel like this game's in danger at any point in time. And who knows, 31-0 at halftime is a lot bigger hill to climb than 24-0.
0: Sure. So, it would have been. Yeah. And all of a sudden, even if Coastal scores like they did in that early drive, they still got a long ways to go. But all of a sudden, I think it gave them a little inspiration.
1: Steve, in Columbia, South Carolina, after yesterday's defensive performance, I need to adjust my win total down significantly. When the secondary wasn't committing penalties, they were allowing receivers to get separation by 5-plus yards. I know this is the first game, but I'm convinced it is in an area that will be exploited all year. Is the problem ability, mistakes, coaching, or all of the above?
0: Time will tell. I mean, to me, it almost always comes back to talent level. And again, it will ultimately even out. I mean, is it just early season mistakes that allowed some of those wide open spaces and just trying to adjust to coverages and everybody new in the secondary other than Nick Taylor, who's playing a new position? Or is this just a talent level issue?
1: Yep.
0: You know, we'll find out quickly.
1: Fred in Clarksburg, yesterday we gave up 373 yards passing to an FBS school on our home field, which, I mean, that isn't bad. I mean, everybody's FBS.
0: Yeah, you know, if you're at this level.
1: Right.
0: Yeah,
1: we need to generate more offense. It's going to take more than 132 yards passing against Virginia in the Big 12 schedule. We can't rely on the ground game against those teams. If we don't become more balanced, we're going to have a long season. Fred in Clarksburg.
0: I do think that they've got to find a at least, again, we so often we go, at least I do, back to the first version of Rich Rodriguez. And that wasn't a team that was throwing for 200-plus a game. But they had big playability through the air. And, you know, whether it was Rashid with Chris Henry or Pat White with Darius Renaud, you need those big plays. Hopefully Jaden Bray can give them to your DJ Epps. But you have to be able to throw. I don't care what the yardage is, but you need more of those big plays. You got one yesterday, but you need several of those, not just one.
1: I mean, in terms of the passing game, you only threw 14 times.
0: Yeah.
1: You completed 11 of them for 132 yards. West Virginia wasn't balanced yesterday because the play calling didn't allow it.
0: Yeah.
1: It's just that simple.
0: Well, and I think you made another point. West Virginia also just didn't have many series the second half. Coastal possessed the football a great deal. West Virginia was going three and out a lot.
1: Well, they went on 99 yards. You went three and out early. They went on a 99-yard drive.
0: Yep.
1: Then you went three and out again right after that.
0: Yep.
1: All right. Texter says WVU generated good pressure, but the edge rushers repeatedly lost outside contain. Yeah, they were just diving inside for some reason. We were getting too far upfield or crashing inside, giving Coastal's quarterback an escape lane. The pass rush was effective. The lane rush discipline wasn't. Also, two phantom holding calls by the side judge in the third quarter drive. Well, I think that was part of the 99-yard drive.
0: Yeah, they got, I think it was 35 yards in, 30, in penalties on that drive alone. So, West, you know, phantom or not, those penalties were certainly significant in allowing Coastal to climb back into that football game. I agree. I thought for the most part there was pressure, but it was just lack of contain in that pressure. I agree with the texture in that regard.
1: Chuck from Charleston, glad the Mountaineers won, but I'll cry because we came close to losing. Looks like you can pass on WVU all day. I blame Rodriguez for the second half letdown. Coastal Carolina dared us to throw the ball. I thought Hawkins threw very well in the first half. All we did was trying to run the ball up the middle and weren't successful at that. If Coastal had made had not messed up on two onside kicks, they would have won the game. Well, those are two big. I mean, the low percentage, you know, plays, yeah, either way you look at it. Hawkins threw great in the first half, and all we did was try to run the ball and weren't successful in the second half, says Chuck from Charleston. You can text the show, 304-TALK-304. We'll be back for more of your reaction to the Mountaineers' 7-point win over the Chanticleers of Coastal Carolina after this timeout.
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8: 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They're taking selfies and oversharing. 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

0: All right, 6:46 as we continue on this Sunday night. It's our weekly therapy session with you, the fans. Chance to talk it out, feel better about it, and let's put it behind us and move on to next week. Washington still up on Wazoo, 10-0, end of the third quarter. There is an FCS game underway as well. South Carolina State leads Florida A&M 21-6. They're at the two-minute timeout until halftime. Louisville and Ole Miss at 7:30. Wisconsin and the Irish of Notre Dame also at 7:30. ABC, NBC, respectively. And tomorrow night, ESPN, we've got SMU, who's ranked 19th in the country, will be in Tallahassee to take on FSU tomorrow night at 7:30 to wrap up the week one of college football.
1: All like right. Watch the Mountaineers and pay attention to them. But the Wisconsin-Notre Dame game at Lambeau, historic venue like that for that game, that's intriguing to me, at least. And obviously, at Wisconsin roots.
0: Yeah. I wonder why, and being a Packer fan.
1: Yeah.
0: It should be
1: my
0: fun.
1: Roots,
0: looking forward to something to watch tonight for sure.
1: Yeah.
0: Well, Coach Hunter, we found out something else. You know, every day you try to learn something new.
1: Mm-hmm.
0: And we all learned something together coming out of this weekend, and that is, who knew that somewhere, you know, out in the ether, who knows where, there's a game clock that's not the actual game clock in the stadium. Did you know this?
1: No, I did not, and I didn't know that they would be slightly different in terms of their timing.
0: Yeah, amazing. So, you know the story by now. Michigan wins on a Hail Mary. The game was over, essentially. The clock that NBC put up on the screen, just to back up, and not saying that I'm a television production aficionado, but I've been around enough television productions to know that the way that works is the TV comes in, and they hook into most of the stadium clocks are owned by a company called Daktronix. Mm-hmm. So they come in, there's a serial port on the game clock controller that TV gets a feed of, that sends it down to the television truck. They ingest that into the graphics that you see on your television. Those clocks are in sync. Okay. Can those get off time? Sure, they can. I mean, it could happen. All right. But if you are watching the television broadcast last night, when that play happens, well, first off, let me back up. There's a still picture that is out there of the stadium game clock that you can see in the background, okay, of Western Michigan's final kick to give them the 12-7 lead. 35 seconds is what's on the NBC scorebook.
1: Okay.
0: You can see the game clock in the background next to the video board in the stadium. It reads 35 seconds. So at that point, even the NBC graphic is synced perfectly with the game clock in the stadium. Got it? Okay. Later in the drive, Michigan, 9 seconds put back on the game clock right after a play. Mm-hmm. Ran too long. TV graphic, 9 seconds. Stadium clock, 9 seconds. The controversial play. Ball's in the air. Ball isn't touched until the TV graphic says zero. Well, now NBC gives you a look that is different than their graphic. It looks like a clock. Well, it is. So what television does is they'll put what's called a POV camera that is positioned on the game clock that the producer has in the truck, and he has that look. He can show you this is what the clock says in the stadium.
1: Yep, this is...
0: Same thing, right? Ball's not touched. It's still, 5 feet, 4 feet, whatever feet away from the hand of the Western Michigan defensive back that's out of bounds. Thus the controversy. Okay, so then here's the problem. Big Ten takes them 2.5 hours to answer all this controversy, give you the inside look at their replay center in Chicago. They've got a different clock. Okay, the ball's touched. There's 1 second on it. Well, where's this clock from? What is this? So apparently during this Washington game with Washington State, NBC's John Fanta says at halftime of the Apple Cup, the quote, the official time of the game is kept by the Big Ten. Our cameras are not the official arbiter of timekeeping within the game, end quote. What? So the Big Ten keeps the game times now in Chicago? Is everybody doing this? I mean, I've never heard of this before. And, you know, the other issue is everybody wants Western Michigan to sue and, you know, go to court. The MAC ain't going to do nothing. You know why? You know how much money they make off the Big Ten every year in non-conference games? They're not going to do jack squat.
1: They want those checks.
0: Right. And that basically the Western Michigan president also, you know, fell in line as well today during his press conference saying, didn't discern anything unfair or untoward with the Big Ten replay decision to put an extra second on the clock. So
1: it was confusing, though, admittedly, because you got one view from the TV copy, and apparently there was a different timing in the replay center.
0: Well, I mean,
1: and it was
0: I'm
1: never explained.
0: Saying, well, yeah, wouldn't the Big Ten immediately come out and say that?
1: Should have.
0: Instead of waiting 2.5 hours later?
1: Yeah.
0: To produce, you know, their own video, which easily could have been doctored. And I'm not saying that anything nefarious was done here.
1: You're a conspiracy guy.
0: Well,
1: you can be. Maybe not.
0: I mean, if I'm Western, I mean, think about this. They win that game. They win the MAC, which is very possible.
1: Yeah.
0: They could win the MAC. They could be in the playoff.
1: Yeah. Somebody from the group of six is going, and they could very much be in that conversation.
0: Yep. So, anyway. So now when you go to the stadium on Saturday and you look at that clock, you know, that's just for show. That's just for show. Somewhere, someone's in a closet actually keeping the clock. So just know that from now on. But in all seriousness, I would like the Big 12 to, somebody from the Big 12 to say, oh yeah, that's the same thing. We have our own clock.
1: I'm going to have to talk to the timekeepers at Mountaineer Field. You know them as well, and see if it's the same thing in the Big 12. Yeah. If they have any idea.
0: Don't know. Well, we learned something new.
1: Yep.
0: All right, Mike from Clarksburg. Mike, good evening.
2: Hey, guys. Good evening. Before I talk about the Mountaineers, talking about this Michigan fiasco, after it was over, the first comments that came from the Big Ten was they said that they had a clock that had 0.3 seconds left on it. Well, everybody was making comments. They haven't seen any football clocks that have tenths on it. So that leads you to believe it's a farce. Also, I've been saying for a couple years now that the referees are irrelevant on the field. It's the one Gumbaza that's up in the box that's controlling the replay that makes all the calls. Even when there's not a flag sometimes, it comes down from the booth that there's targeting or something, and then what he says is gospel. As a matter of fact, one of the games yesterday, I can't remember what network it was, but when the official was under the box, under the hood looking, they actually let them listen to the guy in the control booth telling them exactly what to do, and not one time did the official contradict him. So I'd like to know the guy in the box. So when I make my bets, I know I'm on the right side.
0: Well, and that's the thing now. They're not even in the box.
1: Yeah.
0: Now they're in a control center. You know, in Big Ten's case, it's in their headquarters in Chicago.
1: Yeah, Big 12 has one, too, in Dallas.
0: Yeah.
1: It's a central control group. It's no longer in the press box.
0: Well, here's the final thing I'll say on that game last night. As controversial as that was, if you go back to Western Michigan's final drive, they ran the quarterback, right, on a – it might have been a second down now that I'm thinking about it. But they didn't get it on third down. They had to kick the field goal. They send it back to Michigan. Michigan wins the game. They face masked the quarterback for like 4 seconds on a tackle. I mean, the kid got his face mask grabbed, twisted, and they never let go of it. And they missed it. And if you call that, that's 15 yards, half the distance to goal, first down.
1: Choose time.
0: Who knows what happens there? My point is, I just still, and that's one call that I don't understand how officials miss. How do you miss a face mask? And I think it's just getting, there's so much money involved here in these games and wins and losses. You know, at what point And these conferences are making bajillion dollars. At what point do you not hire these guys full time? And that's their jobs. And during the week, they're getting better at their jobs. Right?
1: Yeah. Well, you don't even do that in the NFL.
0: I mean, we put replay into where it can put a second back on the clock mm-hmm. when there apparently is none. Let's get replay. If you miss an obvious face mask, you know, buzz down and tell them and throw a flag. I mean, it's crazy. All right. Appreciate the call there, Mike. Let's go back to the texts, back to the conversation at hand. Michael in Massachusetts. While I completely understand the frustration with the second half, I think we all need to relax a bit. Quick look around the country. It's not hard to see teams finding their way and losing games they're picked to win. See Michigan, Oklahoma State, Rutgers, all teams with over $20 million rosters. Good point. Good point. Jed Drenning said it best in the postgame yesterday. This team should, would, it could be. Oh, should, would, and could.

0: good in both halves, really good or really awful, potential for both. Yeah, I think I got you there. Steve from Philippi. Hey, guys, it's one game. We'll see what happens after game four. Need to clean up defensively. Need to keep contain from defensive ends. And the back five need to play better. Texter. That's funny. Texter says, maybe we should talk about the first half of the game in the first hour and the second half in the second hour. We should have done that. Should have done that.
1: Tale of two halves and tale of two shows.
0: That would have absolutely been a great April Fool's prank on September 6th if we just completely ignored, just said, yeah, it was 24-0. What was your thoughts, Greg? And
1: worry about the other one.
0: That's funny.
1: In the second hour.
0: Yep. The irony that no one is talking about with Michigan is how they griped about Spartan Bob game at Michigan State when they were sure the clock should have run out in East Lansing, Michigan. You know, my thought was when they stormed the field last night, they'll get fined by the Big Ten. I think if Michigan if the Big Ten, you know, had any morals whatsoever, they'd turn around and hand that check right over to Western Michigan. You know, here's your 1.1 or whatever plus. It was, plus a little bonus because we've screwed you. The muff snap on the third down inside Michigan's 15-yard line cost Michigan the game. They could have run the clock way down had they not made it to fourth down remaining. Plus, lack of effective back-end pass defense is still a problem, but Wiley going down with the bad leg injury affected the defense. I tend to agree with that. How much? I don't, you know, we'll never know.
1: Unfortunately, it's not one that you're going to get him back. Yep. So you better just find some, you know, next guy up. We talk about that. Emerson Joy, the Canadian kid, is probably now going to be your main backup behind Zeke Durham Campbell at that position.
0: Offense will be fine. Defense, major problem. Funny, Allie didn't have a post-game press conference. Our pursuit from both the linemen and backers were awful, and the coverage of the receivers was bad. Futures has us at 5.5 wins. Still, with our schedule and the teams in the Big 12 having way more challenges than we do, I still see this team winning 7 to 8 games. We have to keep showing up, supporting these guys like we did yesterday. I was disappointed in Rich in the final 45 seconds of the first half, kneeling the ball, knowing the Coastal got it second half, needing to back up his hard edge and get his foot on the gas and be aggressive in the attack on that series. Stats-wise, we got beat, but good stats from our quarterback and running backs and rush per carry. And I would rather see man-to-man coverage than zone. Allie, all it seems like Rich kept the playbook very vanilla, not to let others see tape on us for future games, says the texter.
1: Well, one, you know, point of clarification here, someone who's in all the press conferences, Zach Allie, to my memory, has never done post-game press conferences. He does the midweek one with Rich on Tuesday. Or shortly after Rich, but that's the only time an assistant or a coordinator, and this not just Rich. I don't ever remember assistants from previous staffs coming in post game. It's coach and three players typically is what you get.
0: Okay, thanks for that clarification. Doug in Morgantown, WVU could have beat them by more. They would have. Every score matters when it comes to rankings, playoff selection, and bowl picks. Several teams around the border of our state had resounding wins against FCS opponents. I don't believe you should hold back on looking good. Totally disagree with you, Doug. Number one, this team's not going to be ranked, most likely. Two, playoffs, no. Bowl pick, that doesn't matter. I mean, you're not going to get a better bowl because you only beat East, or worse bowl because you beat Coastal Carolina by 7. Why do I keep on calling East Carolina?
1: Yeah, it's easy. And Coastal's not a FCS opponent.
0: Right.
1: That's a very good group of six opponent on a traditional basis. Traditionally good.
0: Greg, did you feel dismissed by Rich Rod's answer to your first question? I thought it was really bad on Rich.
1: Nah, whatever coach it is, especially, you know, knowing the emotions of a game, I very rarely have ever been bummed out at how they answer me. I've done this long enough.
0: Yeah, exactly.
1: Just you know, water off the back.
0: You got to have thin skin just like the coaches.
1: Yep.
0: Right?
1: No.

0: Is there going to have to be that standard disclaimer that they used to use for the first down marker that the clock is not, it's not accurate, it's not 100% accurate? Is that what they're going to have to start using?
1: Probably. Yep. That and the yellow line on TV, right, Kyle?
0: Right, exactly. So, but yeah, that I just wanted to say that about that. But second thing, since we did lose yesterday, at least that's what it seems like since all the texts are so negative, you know, I might adjust my win total from 8 to 12 now. I think we're going to win 12 again. So.
1: Going upwards.
2: All right, good deal. Found somebody impressed with yesterday. Kyle left at halftime.
0: Now, I did think, I mean, there's obviously stuff you can work on, but there, you know, I think having stuff on tape and being able to see what, maybe not so much deficiencies, but just things you really need to work on. Like, you could tell during the camp and all that, that they weren't entirely sure what exactly they had yet, offense or defensively, but you could see that we can move the ball. We did go kind of vanilla with play calling. I feel like our defense got a lot of pressure and didn't always get home. And when you play a running quarterback, I mean, that stuff can hurt you. Mm-hmm. But I think that helps us very much so going forward. Having played a running quarterback, we know, okay, if we don't do this, they're going to beat us. So I think you can take a lot of positives from the game. And, oh, by the way, you won the game. So I'd rather take a win and be like, okay, what do we got to work on, than lose and be like, oh, we're done.
2: Yeah, no doubt. Yeah, I agree with you there. And, you know, I just want to remind people, harken back to last year, you know, when we were on this show and breaking these, you know, losses down or close wins against, you know, inferior competition. You had this feeling of hopelessness because last year your offensive line was bad. You were inexperienced at quarterback. You were so beaten up at running back and wide receiver. Then you had the problems with the defense. You know, now tonight, offensive line wasn't great in the second half, but showed flashes in the first half. You're better, you know, at quarterback. You're definitely better at running back, right? So you've got, to me, yeah, I mean, I'm not jumping for joy, but you know, there's more light at the end of the tunnel this year than there was last year. I mean, last year was just, you had no hope.
1: Yeah. Well, two weeks in the season, driving back from Athens, Ohio, right, after a loss to a group of six team, you're going, ooh, this is going to be bad. And it was. I mean, you had a moment. You had a nice win against Pitt, nice win against Houston, but ultimately that team was just not good. And I'm not going to sit here and say today that there are going to be 8 or 9 wins, but I still feel this is a better football team. Yep. Whether that's true or not, time will tell.
2: How much more do you think Michigan spends on NIL than us? We look pretty good considering our budget. I mean, a lot more. And, you know, the same thing. We've already mentioned some of the other teams that struggled. I mean, Oklahoma mm-hmm. State spent a bucket load. And look at the result they got against Tulsa.
1: Mm-hmm.
2: So, it's just the new age of college football. And I think it becomes even more frustrating when you know you're spending money.
1: Yeah.
2: And not getting the results you
1: want. And West Virginia spending money. That's the one thing I think it's very easy to sit here, and whether it's West Virginia or many programs outside of the Elite 10, you go, we don't have a chance. We don't have the money of them. You know what? Mm-hmm. West Virginia spends a lot of NIL money. Do they have the most? No, but they're spending their share. They're able to get their share of players. So I don't think you can just pour mouth and say, we never have a chance just because of the money situation.
2: All right. Yep. Agreed. I mean, we know this. You spent more than Coastal.
1: Yeah.
2: I mean, that we know. All right. 7:07. We'll take a break. Sports Line continues. More coming up. Got a ton of text. More phone calls rolling in as well. Join us, shall you? 304. Talk 304. 800-765-8255. Be right back.
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11: All right, we're rolling tonight, 7-11. We'll get post-game interviews if we have time. We've got a lot of text to get to, though. So we'll obviously yield to those first, always. 304-TALK-304. Here we go back to the text line. How can we tell anything about the receivers? Hawkins only threw 14 passes in the game and completed 11 for 79%. Looks to me like the lack of passing game is strictly on Rich Rodriguez's offensive decisions. Greg, do you think I made that statement earlier, but I didn't get your opinion. On purpose? Was he conservative on purpose? You know, people saying didn't want to show anything. I think that's an overused phrase in football. But what was your thoughts on what he was trying to do in the second half?
12: Don't want to show anything. I mean, I don't know if they've got much in to be able to show right now. Just don't feel comfortable throwing the football and putting it in harm's way. But at some point that's got to get more explosive. There's no doubt about that. I mean, West Virginia, they only threw it 14 times in a game. They only threw it 5 times in the entire second half. So now they did, as we said, they didn't have nearly as many possessions after 36 rushing attempts in the first half and 9 passes. They had 25 rushing attempts and

0: 5 passes in the second half. So just not nearly as many opportunities, and didn't throw it as much. Did play it close to the vest. Okay. And Rich has done this a little bit in the past. I'm ahead. I'm going to milk clock. I mean, as fast as he wants to go offensively, he'll slow tempo down in the second half when he has a lead. Now, there are times that it comes close to costing him. But ultimately, yesterday, was able to hang on, and that's the biggest and most important part of it. But I think everybody has to learn a little bit about the team, including Rich.
1: Joe in Salem writes in, Travis and Drake. I didn't know you were an R&B singer.
0: Wow.
1: That's the first time you've ever been confused.
0: Isn't he from
1: that.
0: Canada?
1: Might be a...
0: Never been to Canada.
1: My guess is voice texting would be my guess. Didn't want you to be lonely after coming off or prediction show. So I want to make sure to reach out. In the second half, an offense for Coastal Carolina. I think he was voice texting. I'm having a hard time reading it. The second half, an offensive player, I guess, for Coastal Carolina had a shirt up where you could see his number, and it wasn't for one play. It was for multiple plays. Is that legal? Oh, he tucked his shirt up. Okay. Second question. This may have already been covered. If we had any other times where a football team had multiple siblings playing at the same time, seeing the Hawkins brothers and the Latimer brothers interact pregame, it was special.
0: That's cool. I don't know about the jersey being tucked up. I mean, heck, players don't have to wear pants anymore.
1: Yeah.
0: Everybody just wears shorts.
1: Yeah. Yeah, I think usually the officials will tell them to pull their jerseys down.
0: But I've never seen that actually called, though, as a penalty.
1: No, agreed. Bob from Charleston. Well, I sure didn't like the way the second half went yesterday. Should Scotty Fox have been brought in? WVU better beat Tennessee Martin, yet definitely don't see them beating Virginia, says Bob from Charleston. No, I don't mean not. Why was there any change to make a change of quarterback? It wasn't a quarterback's
0: it was
1: inefficiency.
0: Doing well. And Rich did say that, you know, during the game, and maybe not during the game, maybe before the game, he was hoping to get some series for Scotty Fox with just the way that thing played out. There weren't opportunities, not just for Fox, but other backups to get them involved. I don't think West Virginia ever played anybody but the starting 5 offensive linemen. Now, a couple of the backup offensive linemen played on special teams, you know, field goal and special, extra point unit. But they stuck with the 5. They stuck with the quarterback. Amari Latimer got a few touches, but not as many as I think they would have liked to have gotten him. I mean, they gave the ball 30 times to Cam Cook and also threw it to him a few times.
1: Yep.
0: So, and wide receiver was the one position where they rotated a few more, but they didn't throw it to many of the others a lot. Cyrus Straw was in a good bit, but I don't think he was targeted.
1: He wasn't.
0: At all.
1: Yep.
0: So,
1: Tim in Berkeley Springs, yes, I would have preferred a blowout, but I'll take 11 more just like that one. One of my brothers always said, I would rather almost win than almost lose. Okay, I've changed my mind about NFL players. If there are any defensive backs available, free safeties, I would like to have them. And, you know, I think that I think what you saw yesterday might be an indication as to why West Virginia is in the market for a safety.
0: Yeah. We'll see.
1: So,
0: I mean, again, one guy who was there yesterday, not dressed, was Jason Chambers, the starting cornerback from last year, who's still waiting approval to be eligible for his 5th year. How much could he help you moving forward? I think the opportunity for him to help you is much more than somebody who's not even in the program right now.
1: Nick and Beckley, Tony used the word pedestrian, and it was a perfect word for yesterday. I'm starting to see why the national guys had us as a 6-7 win team. And honestly, with a TV timeout every few minutes, how much does hurry up even help anymore? But hey, winning a college football game is hard. You need a bit of luck. Just ask Michigan. One thing, I'm a traditionalist, but kickoffs, PATs, and all these TV breaks are making special teams pretty boring.
0: Well, when you got a guy that can kick the ball through the end zone, that you take boring rather than
1: it's
0: the
1: a good boring.
0: We'll see.
1: It's a good boring.
0: But certainly, West Virginia pedestrians—a good word. Tony usually comes up with the right phrase.
1: Good thing we don't play the equivalent of six quarters. Not sure we would have held on. Why wouldn't Rich throw the ball? A lot of questions. Wouldn't want to play that team again. 11 of 14, how many of those passes were in the first half of play?
0: Nine.
1: There you go. So we threw five times the second half.
0: Yes.
1: That's what you're saying.
0: Four or five.
1: Okay. Randy from Hurricane, is Rich holding back on play calling? Okay, I think we hit that. If we have an opportunity to switch coaches with Coastal Carolina, I would do in a heartbeat. Ridiculous. I'll be honest with you. I mean, no offense to him. I looked at his resume yesterday. I'm shocked he got that job. Honestly, he was a few games over 500 at his last stop.
0: Yeah. Of course, Missouri State moving up from an FCS school, yeah. They moved up the FBS ranks last year.
1: He won seven games. That's why he got the job.
0: And you know, I think, I mean, he's a young coach that I think has a lot of respect, but it also doesn't hurt that he is Bobby Petrino's son-in-law.
1: Yeah.
0: Both his coordinators, one's the son of Bobby Petrino. The other one is the son-in-law of Bobby Petrino.
1: Right.
0: So that helps the resume as well.
1: Certainly does.
0: When you have that in your background. And again, maybe he develops him into a very good team. That's a team that can be very competitive in the Sun Belt. They have been throughout their history.
1: Mm-hmm. Daryl in Portsmouth, Virginia. I will gladly take the win. Hopefully we get it worked out. At least we're not the Rutgers Scarlet Knights. Be happy on multiple fronts. They're financially in a world of hurt right now.
0: How do they get better?
1: Yeah. I mean, they're completely in the red. Kelly Zinn, who used to be here, she's got a long row to hoe there to get that thing turned
0: Very
1: around.
0: Difficult for them.
1: Scott from Morgantown, I was just wondering what your thoughts were about Cam Cook. He had that long run at the beginning of the game. After that, he only averaged 2 yards per carry.
0: I thought he got the most out of everything that was available to him. Now, obviously, the first one was great. But everybody always says, if you take out the big play, out big plays.
1: Right.
0: So I think he was everything that we thought he could be. I mean, is he as explosive as Steve Slayton or Noel Devine? No, but he can be a really solid running back for you.
1: I mean, he broke, the thing about him last year, we heard the numbers about him breaking tackles and leading, being in the tops in the country in that stat category. Broke a lot of tackles yesterday. Mm-hmm. Problem was, he'd break one tackle, the second guy would be right there.
0: Yeah.
1: Or the third guy or the fourth guy. So... even Barry Sanders needed a crease.
0: Yeah.
1: So
0: he'll be fine.
1: Yeah.
0: The comparison that I'd heard about him before was Avon Coburn, and I didn't see anything that changed that opinion from what I saw. Really solid, durable back.
1: Gary Hurricane, I'm glad we had a bad half now with the win. Now these young men will be coached on their mistakes. I feel improvement is on the way. The D-backs are giving me the concern. I still have faith in seven wins. Let's see. Gary, North Parkersburg, formerly from Vienna. I will never complain about a win. Coastal is a fine program for their size and league. I do feel that they were a worthy opponent for the first game. However, I think with 87 or 88 brand new players who have never played together before, it does not take the first four games of the season for a team to gel like Coach Rod wants them to. Let's see. This game reminded me of last year's Ohio University loss. A well-coached or better-prepared team with a very good quarterback and a significant injury to one of our better players. I'm really concerned about that fact as we could not run the ball in the second half. I don't care what the play calling was. We should be able to run the ball between the tackles against this team, and we could not. That is very concerning. Kudos to Pat White and his family, says the texter.
0: Big difference between the Ohio U game. You won this one.
1: Yeah, you won this one. Yep. Cook was caught from behind on a 72-yard run. Take that carry out, and his average was poor. Jeez. Some of you can't please some people. Guys, I'm okay with our offense, being it was their first game. Still looking for that playmaker in a wideout, but for the life of me, how can our secondary be so lost? I understand our D-line rushers didn't hold contain with a very good scrambling quarterback. However, isn't discipline the key? I'm sure I'm over-exaggerating, but it looked like Coastal had receivers with no pads or with no WVU pads within 10 yards of them at times. It's got to get better. So hard to watch. Side note, I bet Deuce Bailey is not playing for Coastal next year. Now, he'll get if he stays healthy and has a the season we think he has, he'll get a little paycheck.
0: Yeah. You know, I mean, the thing is, they had a junior college recruit that went right down to the wire competing with Bailey for the starting job. And
1: well, I mean, that you have to wonder how good that kid is.
0: Yeah. I mean, he's good. I mean, he
1: You know, the Coppock kid that hurt us, the wide receiver, he played at Kennesaw State last year.
0: Yeah.
1: So just goes to show you.
0: Yeah. We have players all over.
1: You got to find the right guys, you know? All right. Texter, after the 13-9 game, the coach said he had been too conservative in the play calling. The same thing almost happened yesterday. Well, he's coached a lot of games since that one. So there's no ill effects from the Pitt game from decades ago. I think the clock they were using last night was in Tony Petitti's office. Yeah, I agree with you. Yeah, I think Tony Petitti was running the clock for sure for the Big Ten. Steven Nitro writes in, what clock do you guys use so I'll know it's time to tune in to the Metro News talk show? Well, 6:06, but if you're in Ann Arbor, I guess that would be 6:05:59. Yeah, that's where that would be. We got the joke. I saw, of course, the memes are just terrific right now. Saw a meme before we went on the air. Welcome to Ann Arbor. Set your clocks back 1 second. Oh, geez. On a positive note, looks like we have a good kicker. Yeah, mentioned that top of the show. That definitely was a major bright spot for me yesterday. I'm incredibly bummed the Broncos failed to pull it off in Ann Arbor, but I take solace knowing Michigan sucks this year and may not make a bowl game. They'll get it turned around.
0: Yeah.
1: Don't worry. Kyle Whittingham's too good of a coach. The second half looked like my old high school coach running the same play over and over again until we got it right. He encouraged us with a few words you wouldn't want to use in a polite society. Well, I'm sure Rich was the same way.
0: Rich is known to use a few of those words.
1: Yep. He was, I think, the hottest he got yesterday is when, you know, usually if you're going to kneel down, you tell the official tells the line, everybody, they're going to take a knee here. Well, nobody apparently told number 55 or 95 from Coastal Carolina that West Virginia was taking
0: blowing through.
1: Yeah, he was playing full speed on this rep. Let's see, Texter here. He has a few. Let me try to find him. Yeah, I'm happier than a Rutgers fan, even if they did set off postgame fireworks. Yeah, how about that? Do you see that?
0: No, Rutgers did.
1: Oh, yes. They get blown out by UMass, and they have a full fireworks show after the game.
0: Well, Kelly paid for the fireworks.
1: Oh, but come on. Just be
0: like Kelly's in a lot. She's just in a tough situation as their AD.
1: Got to be like, hey, let's hold off on these fireworks until the next game.
0: Save them.
1: Yes. The only thing I disagree with Coach Rod on was why he chose to run the clock out at the end of the first half when he had three timeouts with over a minute on the clock. Actually, it was less. Yeah, I think it was, 45 seconds?
0: Yeah.
1: I believe. Did have three timeouts.
0: No, I mean, I think, you know, the same reason we talked about him running the ball so much, I don't think they have faith in their passing game yet.
1: Yeah.
0: I think that's obvious.
1: Hey, guys, you know if anybody got hurt jumping off the bandwagon yesterday? Yeah, I mean, judging by the show tonight, there's some sprained ankles.
0: Badly.
1: What's that?
0: Badly sprained.
1: Yeah, high ankle sprains at that. I thought I was listening to a replay of the Sunday night show after the OU loss last year. We probably could have just replayed the show and not come in, right? Just change the names. I didn't see the second half. I saw the first half. I was thrilled with the team. There you go. Craig from Cleveland, Ohio. I thought our defense did a good job getting some pressure on Coastal's quarterback all day, just couldn't contain him. Hopefully we can get that fixed. Yeah, had he been a pocket passer, West Virginia may have had a career sack, might have set a sack record yesterday.
0: They ended up with 5 sacks.
1: Yeah. Yeah, I mean, imagine as if he was stationary.
0: Yeah. But flushed him a dozen times probably.
1: Yep.
0: But couldn't get him down. So, yeah, I mean, that's part of the learning process, right?
1: It is. West Virginia needs to work on containing the quarterback before the Virginia game. Yeah, you said a mouthful there.
0: I mean, their quarterback will run it.
1: Oh, yeah. Yeah, you thought the guy from Coastal made this defense look bad. If you let that guy get out, look out. Jim from Parkersburg, our number 8 on defense is a hitter. Trickett will continue to bring the line along. I still see a bowl game next week. Will be fun. So Jim's looking forward to that UT Martin matchup.
0: I do think Kamari Wilson showed some things. Number 8.
1: Agreed.
0: Showed some things. I can look at a bunch of guys defensively and go, yeah, I mean, were they their misses? Absolutely. But I thought there were some positives from individual play. Like I said, I thought Wilson was among those. I thought when he was in there, Matt Sigg was among those. Several of the defensive linemen, I thought, did some nice things. Just there wasn't consistency.
1: Yep. Guys, we got a win, had a touchdown, and was fumbled through the end zone, and we didn't lose. So as long as we can blow out the next team, we're okay. Doug in Winfield. Good evening, guys. Does appear that Rich Rodriguez did keep the play calling very limited, but it should be okay when playing a P6 school with a new coach with a completely new roster. The concern about the offense is that Rich's calling card, first play, 72 yards, next 60 rushing plays, 209 yards, not as concerning in the Big 12 as it is against a Power 6 school. Logan from Charleston writes in, right before the half, we scored and they had 12 men on the field. We declined the penalty, and then they reviewed the TD. Had they reversed the penalty and it not been, or I'm sorry, had they reversed the play and it not been a touchdown, would you have been able to go back and accept the challenge? I think he's asking, if it wouldn't have been a touchdown, could you go back and accept the penalty? Yes, you can.
0: Yeah.
1: Yes,
0: you can change the call on the field.
1: Correct. Somebody sent us breaking news about a Kalamazoo court judge has granted Western Michigan an overturn of their 13-12 loss. I'll have to double check. That could be. I haven't checked Twitter here in the last couple of minutes. That could be fake news or a joke. I mean, who knows with these courts today?
0: Yeah, the fact that we could even sit here and not just laugh completely about that tells where we've gone.
1: Sorry to debate with you. Well, that's what we're here for. But you disagree with my text about the O-line not being impressive. Then you said Cook did the best he could with what he had. Does that mean no running lanes? It was definitely the O-line or the consistent 2-yard run in a cloud of dust. Also, those texting about taking the Cook long run out and the average drops tremendously. It's a valid statement that shouldn't be dismissed. Again, sorry to be argumentative, but don't want to poo-poo the obvious. Well, again, I think we're going to kind of meet in the middle here. Was the offensive line overwhelmingly impressive? No. It wasn't. In the second half, I thought. First half, I thought they were fine.
0: Yeah.
1: I saw good things. Second half, it was different. I think they saw a more loaded box in the second, or at least
0: a lot more.
1: Yeah, safeties committed to the run game. So if you want to sit here and argue and say that the line still should have blocked, 5-on-7, then we can have that argument. But I don't know, Greg. You're the offensive line expert. I mean, how would you have graded them after the game, both halves?
0: Well, certainly B plus the first half, D plus the second. But again, a lot of it was, it's results based. So take that into account. But they did. I mean, they were playing 7-8, and at the end, 9 guys in the box was Coastal Carolina. So you're not going to block that interior with what you have. They're outnumbering you. So West Virginia's got to find an answer to that, and that's throwing the football, getting the football outside. There's still run answers to that that West Virginia has to find. It doesn't have to be just throwing the football and throwing it downfield, but that's certainly something you got to develop as you move forward. I mean, offensive line's playing five guys in new places. I mean, Nick Craze is a returning starter, but he's in a new spot. Everybody else is brand new to the program. It takes a while. I thought for the most part the line was good, especially the first half. Second half, yeah, was it perfect? No. But it was, I think, showed enough signs that I don't come away from that one discouraged, or at least hopeless, let's put it that way.
1: You had two 100-yard rushers in the game. So, I mean, the line did some things right. I think we can agree with that, everybody. Give the fans the best of both worlds by bringing back the Metro News pregame. Just shorten it to 1 hour before Tony's pregame. I miss Dunlap's breakdowns. Appreciate the feedback. Probably certainly won't be this year. You know, after that, our programming decisions will be made year to year. For all the haters of yesterday's game, if you were bummed, then put yourself in Mr. Wiley's shoes. That young man has worked his tail off all spring and summer to step on the field. Now his season is over. Prayers for him and his mental health. Part of the game. Till it happens to you, think about it, folks. Yeah, good point. We kind of always lose the human aspect of it, for
0: Absolutely.
1: Sure.
0: Absolutely.
1: Yep. All righty, we're up against a break. 25 till the top. We will step out. We will be right back. You stay right there.
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0: All right, 23 till the top. Sports line continues. Coach Hunter is checking the Mountaineer women's soccer team, nationally ranked, are taking on the Marshall Thundering Herd over at Dick DeLess Soccer Stadium. A kickoff was at 7 p.m. So are we got any score over there yet? Anybody found the back of the net, Coach Hunter?
1: Nothing. Oh, midway through the first period.
0: Stalemate.
1: Or nil-nil. I'm never
0: nil-nil. Soccer, yeah, it's nil-nil yet. On the pitch. That's right. All right, Rich Rodriguez, we also found some Ryan Beard postgame. We'll get you in a moment. But first, Rich Rod's comments following the game yesterday.
2: I'll have an opening statement. First off, I thought our crowd was fantastic. Really neat to see everybody in white for Pat White's special day. And then I thought the Mountaineer Maniacs were phenomenal. Just a great atmosphere. I mean, hats off to West Virginia fans and the folks that came here and created a great atmosphere. You know, I really thought coming out of the first half, played well in all three phases. In the second half, we stunk. You know, didn't do anything good. Not really happy about that, but it's hard to win. You know, it's hard to win. You can see, I don't know what the result of any games were today, but just in the last week, what's happened in college football, some games. But credit to those guys. They played hard, and their little quarterback made a lot of plays for them, and we got a lot to work on. But take the win and correct our mistakes starting, like, in the next 15 minutes with the coaches. I got a meeting here with the coaches. And then go on to the next one.
3: So, Rich, expound upon the differences in the first half and the second half. What did you see that you did well the first half?
2: First half we played good football, played smart football and executed. Second half we played bad football and didn't execute. I mean, it's kind of what I seen. So, I don't want to say it's a lesson learned. Hell, I've done a lot of these. I've had 300-some games. But for our players, they'll learn from it. Now, I really think our guys are really conscientious. But we'll get what we demand. And there's a couple things, I'm not going to go into all detail, that stick at the top of my head that were really frustrating in the second half that we did not get corrected. And that falls on me and as a head coach and getting it done with my staff.
4: You could evaluate Hawkins' play decision making and what went into him being the starter.
2: Yeah, it was really close, and I think I have two starters with him and Scotty, and I like to play Scotty, but the flow of the game, like I said, the second half, and we had no possessions hardly. But Mike was the most, showed some explosive stuff in practice and made a lot of plays. And, again, there's a few mistakes that he would take back. I'm sure he would tell you, but I think he's going to grow out of every game because he's a very, very conscientious guy and knows that we can play better as a unit on offense.
5: Rich, you had a couple of true freshmen play, Kevin, Armani, and Matt. How do you think they handled the pressure of start?
2: Okay, I have to watch the film to see how they graded. The play of the starter as a true freshman on offensive line is really rare, really rare. And I thought Kevin, looked like he played pretty good, but we had a whole lot more guys we did not play, particularly on offense, and that's just because the second half we were not playing good football. We'll work on that. And our guys, like I said, our guys understand. They're pretty conscious. My staff does too. But we got to have more of an urgency to fix, I guess, things that are, to me, that are, nothing's easy to fix. But there are some things that should be relatively easy to fix. And we did not do that in the second half. And so we'll get that corrected before the sun goes down.
3: One of those pass covers.
2: Well, and pass rush, pass coverage, and that and more. I'm a medical person, and it was a tough injury there. But he's in great hands with our medical staff, so I haven't heard anything.
4: Can you evaluate Cam Pogue?
2: Yeah, I thought he ran pretty hard. There wasn't a whole lot of holes in there second half. And he's a competitive guy. You can see he was straining for some yards there. Obviously got off to a good start, but he's a good football player. It was good to get Amari some reps, too. I thought he ran pretty hard. I thought, you know, there's a lot that we could clean up in our run game. But until I watch the film, it's hard for me to point it out exactly what it is. But we've got get to work on it right away.
6: Coach, are you happy with the fact that you started with the first half compared to the disappointing second half? I mean, how do you weigh the two halves?
2: No, I'm happy to win. It's hard to win. I'm happy to win, but I'm not happy with the way we played football at times. And I don't think it's an effort thing, which is good, but there are some execution type of stuff that happened repeatedly that it shouldn't have happened. And I'm not going to go into all the detail, but I'm like, what are we doing with this? And then I'm over there screaming on the sidelines that this particular thing the whole second half, and yet it still happened. So maybe I lost my voice. Maybe I'm mute. Maybe nobody hears. But maybe everybody just clues me out. You know, I don't know. But anyway, you give them credit. I got a lot of respect for their staff. They got to get some good football player. That little quarterback, I told him after the game, you know, Deuce played his tail off. He ran around all over the place and made a lot of plays for him.
6: Coach, if you would, just talk about sharing that moment with Pat White, whatever he was walking off the field.
2: That
6: was awesome to see that.
2: Yeah, well, it was awesome to see the whole presentation, what they did. Our athletic department, you know, ran the folks. We got out. I didn't know what the time frame was, but we got out there when everybody was at midfield, and you could see Pat's emotion. And it was first class, well done. Like I said, the crowd was dressed in white, and you know, and for Patrick, you know that had to make him and his family feel real special, which is what the intent was. And so our athletic department people did a great job, I think, leading up to it, and you know, it was a nice day, and really proud of him. It doesn't happen very often, right? And you get your number retired, and he's certainly deserving, and it was pretty emotional.
6: Did he say anything to the team before the game?
2: That ain't like him. You know, he wasn't going to make it about him. He would make it about the game.
6: Sure.
2: Yeah, you wouldn't even known. You know, Pat wouldn't have told anybody. I don't know if he did. I'm glad he told his family to come. So they were all there. And it was good to see. I hadn't seen some of his family in 20 years. So that was really neat. And he's an icon. And love having him around for sure.
6: Rich, what do you think is special teams in general?
2: You know, I thought our special teams played pretty well. You know, I think, you know, the last pooch punt wasn't Brian's best, but I thought he punted well. I was really proud of Jack. You know, he was in a close battle, and I thought he kicked off great, and he kicked field goals. And the special teams, I thought, did a nice job. Our special teams coaches and players did a nice job today.
6: You evaluate the fumble on the goal line.
2: You just can't do that. You don't need to reach. Unless it's fourth down and goal and you're not there, you'll never reach. You never reach out. And so, you know, that's 7 points of cost right there. But we'll learn from that.
6: Was there anything adjustment-wise that Coastal's defense did against you guys against the run in the second half compared to the first?
2: Well, the second half, we had two possessions and 2 3-and-outs in the third quarter, I think. That's all we had. And you know, they load the box a little bit, and so we were still going to try to run it. But it was more, you know, there's a little bit they did, but also some – we're going to look at the film and say, gee, you know, we had some stuff there and just didn't make it happen. So, like I said, I'd rather work off a win than a loss. Now, anybody wants to cry about a win, you know, they can cry about a win, but – you know, I'm glad we can teach off a win and get better for next week.
0: All right, Rich Rodriguez, post game from yesterday. We'll take a break. Ryan Beard, Coastal Carolina's coach, met with the media. We'll listen to that. We will return to the Sunday Sports Line. You stay right there.
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4: All right, Coastal Carolina's head coach Ryan Beard met with the media post-game. Let's hear his thoughts.
5: That second half was the football team I know and love. I'm proud of our guys. They took their coaching at halftime. They settled into the game nicely. The staff made some really good and nice second half adjustments. And we just played cleaner football. We have to get rid of the penalties. We have to be better on third downs on both sides of the ball. And you can't turn the football over. That's a high-quality football team. I have so much respect for Rich Rod and Zach Alley and those guys over there. They have a great football team that plays hard, plays physical, plays fast. But I got to be honest, I like our football team as well. I love where the locker room's at right now. They're disappointed. They're hurt. They feel like they, you know, put together a decent second half. But you got to play a full game. And that's one thing when you're trying to rebuild and you're trying to get the culture that you want it to be, you got to have those. And I'm excited to get back to work next week.
6: Any questions? Ryan, talk about going through that first sequence of offense and the decision to go for it on fourth down instead of kicking the field goal, make it a four-point game, and instead of giving them the turnover and then marching down, now you're at 14.
5: Yeah, in a game like this, you got to score points, touchdowns. We didn't come to paint. We came to try to win the football game. I think that showed our players knew that we were going to be aggressive, and I think that we would do it again. If you watch the play, you know, we had an open look, decent ball, just got to come down with it, and all of a sudden we're telling a different story. Again, I think that inspires the football team when you know they know you have their back and you're willing to roll the dice. And I don't even think it was a roll of the dice. I think it was the right thing to do at the time because, again, West Virginia is they're a good football program, ton of resources. They got bodies for days. We had to get touchdowns, so that was the basis of the decision.
7: I think
5: the biggest thing you saw was efficient tackling. I want to talk about the adjustments, and we probably pressured a little more and just made the ball go on the perimeter, and really we just fit things better. I think we just kind of settled into the game, and I think that was the biggest thing. And with when they have running backs like that, and especially a running quarterback, you got to make your layups. When you get a chance to get them down, you got to get them on the ground. I'm sorry, I can't. Yeah, he's a hell of a ball player. I mean, he was up there making checks. He was tough to bring down. He was making throws. He was extending plays at his feet. Everything we talked about all week in regards to who he is as a player, it showed up and it hurt us. Again, that was one of the talks at halftime. You got to contain the young man. You know, you got to limit his looks and you got to get him on the ground when you can.
7: When you go back and watch the film and just kind of look over the numbers, are you getting more disappointed not putting up any points in the first half, or are you happy with the fact that you did put up 24 points in the second half?
5: Yeah, we lost the game. I'm not a big I would have liked to have won. And I think that every single thing we do will be about, did that put us in an advantage situation, or did that hurt us in the ability to win the football game? I think that's a great question, and I'm trying to simplify it as much as possible, but we're here to win football games. I think that's what we're going to do moving forward. Awesome.
6: Ryan, you talked about just the first. Was it due to jitters more so, that first half, the issues and things along those lines, just not playing a game yet? Because I know we talked about the whole thing, there's no preseason, it's going to jump in the mix. Do you feel like maybe that was a little bit just trying to figure out exactly what was going to happen in that first half, and maybe that was it, a little bit of an issue?
5: I think we had a great warm-up. I think the guys were ready to play. I don't think the stage was too big. We misfit a run. And it went for a big play. Offensively, we started to drive the ball eventually, and we shot ourselves in the foot. You know, you just got to execute at a high level. I think The guys were excited to play. I think they had a good week of prep. We just got to clean things up and get ready to roll.
6: Talk about Deuces afternoon.
5: Say it again?
6: Talk about Bailey's afternoon.
5: Yeah, I thought he did a pretty nice job. The one thing about Deuce is he's a competitor and he's going to stay in the fight. You know, he took some serious hits out there. Zach Alley is known for bringing pressure from everywhere. He does a nice job of mixing coverages to affect the quarterback's eyes. I was really proud of our O-line. I actually thought our O-line did a pretty nice job holding up and doing some good things in protection. And the thing you like about Deuce is his ability to extend plays. You saw it in the second half when he would, you know, break loose with his feet and throw the ball down the field to extend the play. He's got to take care of the football.
4: All right. It's post-game from Ryan Beard and also a fan, apparently, running very loudly in the room to keep the reporters cool. All right, 55 past the hour. We'll close out the show when we return.
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3: All right, welcome back. They're underway. Both 7:30 games have begun. Less than auspicious start for Notre Dame. They go three and out and have a punt partially blocked, so Wisconsin will have the ball inside the Irish 40 to start their opening drive. Meanwhile, Louisville has a third and goal at the Ole Miss 17, 13:52 remaining in the opening quarter. All right, out of time. UT, Martin, Week, we'll have, of course, much more on the game on Saturday with Coastal on the weeknight show, and then we'll slowly move into preview mode for the UT Martin game coming up on Saturday. Greg and I back with you again next Sunday night to do it all over again. Have a great week, everybody. Stay safe. Happy Labor Day also.
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4: We are Wofford! 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
5: There's college football at Lambeau Field tonight. Wisconsin against number 4 Notre Dame, scoreless in the early minutes and just underway in Nashville. It's a top 25 matchup of Ole Miss against Louisville. Earlier, 17th-ranked Washington was a home winner against rival Washington State, 24-10. NFL Commissioner Roger Goodell agreed to a contract extension through the 2030 season. The Giants gave backup quarterback Jameis Winston a two-year extension. In women's basketball, Team USA won just 55-52 over Italy at the World Cup in Berlin. Carlos Alcaraz advanced to the quarterfinals at the U.S. Open. In NASCAR tonight at Darlington, Kyle Larson has the lead about 3 hours into the race, and the IndyCar season ended at Monterey today. Scott McLaughlin, the winner, Alex Palou had already clinched the season title. Baseball still a couple hours away from the Dodgers hosting the Nationals in the late game. I'm Steve DeSager.
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11: You're damn right. Bye. Ladies and gentlemen of the jury, say goodbye to no NFL Sundays, because this is going to be the last one. And we'll do it, by the way, with a little college football along the way. It is that time of